0: S8 drug. I said, you're not supposed to be cold calling someone about this drug.
1: DVA says it's a funder, not a regulator of treatment. It spent more than $11 million on ketamine in the first 8 months of this year at a cost of almost $27,000 per patient. The company that contacted Andrea, Goodmind Therapeutics, has a referral relationship with the company that prescribed her cannabis, but said in a statement it has no records of receiving the veterans' details from them.
2: Brisbane's Lord Mayor has endorsed the city's 2032 Olympic Games emblem ahead of tonight's official launch. The cockatoo-inspired artwork accidentally went live on social media last Friday. The public will get its first chance to celebrate the design at a community unveiling at Southbank this evening. Adrian Schrinner says he's thrilled with the response so far.
3: The cockatoo is a globally recognised Australian icon. And one of the great things about the cockatoo is that it doesn't just work for Brisbane, it works for Queensland, and it works for the whole of Australia as well. And just remember, this is Brisbane 2032 Games, but it's Queensland Games and it's an Australian Games as well.
2: Isolated showers and storms tomorrow south of Mackay and north of Eyre. Possible severe storms about the southeast. Brisbane, 18 to 29. A few showers for the southeast on Wednesday. Cloudy on Thursday. ABC News.
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6: Hey, how are you? Good to be back with you. It's Alan Fanning. If you're listening on the Gold Coast and the Sunny Coast, glad to be with you too for the end of the school holidays. Have you been enjoying the school holidays? I want you to give me a call, 1300 222 612 0467 922 612. I had 2 weeks off and actually got into a few reimbursements from private health insurance. And I have to say, that was a highlight. What has been the highlight of your last fortnight? You don't even need to have been on holidays. Maybe you were able to get a coffee at your local coffee place because everyone else was in Norisa. Maybe if you weren't on a break, what was your best moment? A day trip to the scenic rim with the whole family. Finally, you got around to cleaning out the cutlery drawer, didn't you? That was you. You did it. Good for you. Well done. I'm very proud. Excellent work. 1300 222 612 0467 922 612. Give us a call. Your highlights of the last couple of weeks will be good. We've got some traffic for you ahead of our first yarn. But basically, I want your best moments. It can be a very small moment. It doesn't have to be soaring.
7: Good afternoon, and it's pretty quiet at this stage, even though it's a public holiday. We do have delays, however, on the Bruce Highway southbound as you make your way through Caboolture, so bear that in mind if you are doing the journey into Brisbane. A couple of breakdowns to watch out for in Brisbane, both on the Gateway Motorway. There's one at Brisbane Airport. It's southbound at Southern Cross Way. The other one's through Eagle Farm, northbound on the left-hand side before Airport Drive. Speeds have been reduced to 80 for that one. And then the other side of town for the Gold Coast. We do have a fair bit of holiday traffic on the M1 southbound near the Toogan Bypass Tunnel. And we also have a breakdown to watch out for in Narang on the M1 southbound and Nielsen's Road. The Gold Coast Highway looking nice and clear up near Broadbeach and Surfers Paradise. I'm Jess Miller from ATN with all the latest ABC traffic.
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6: Jenny's listening from Broadbeach. Yes, great to be with you as well. Have you been on holidays? Have you just been enjoying the fact that everybody else is on holidays? 1-300-222-612. What's been the best moment of the school holidays for you? 0467-922-612. Look, you don't actually need to have been on leave in order to answer this question. Maybe you did just clean out the cutlery drawer. This is Robert from Margate. My boss took the school holidays off to spend with his family, which meant I got to use his city car park. Isn't that good? Ah, the luxury of not having to live my life according to the bus timetable. That would be a winner. I mean, the fact that there has not been a lot of traffic on Brisbane Road, Sunshine Coast Roads, but don't speak too much about that if you're listening on the Gold Coast. It's been a bit of a nightmare, hasn't it, if you've been driving north and south. What hours on the M1, because, of course, they're upgrading the rail. That's been a bit of a nightmare, but I don't want the nightmares. It can be a dull answer. It can be a boring answer. The highlight of the last 2 weeks. One

0400 222 612 0467 922 612. Here's Karina from Tingalpa, whose text fetchingly begins Ellen, Ellen, Ellen. Right? That's what she, that's her. Full stop. You know what I did on the holidays? Question mark. In between yelling the kids to get off the screens, I was able to catch up on the ironing. Yay me. Oh, Karina. See, I've got a couple of issues with your response to it. I sense your frustration that's coming through there. I've got to ask you, though, Karina, why do you iron? I just don't see there's any need. Just hurl it in the dryer. Give it 5 minutes in the dryer. If it's still wrinkled, that's the way it is. It's getting warmer these days, Karina. Put the linen, by the time you're down at the bus stop, there'll be no wrinkles left in it. I'm sorry, you're a fool to yourself and a burden to others. I hate to be straight with you like that, but I think you needed to be told, and clearly nobody else in your life is telling you. 10 minutes past three on 612 ABC Brisbane, ABC Gold Coast and ABC Sunshine Coast this afternoon. Ellen Fanning keeping you company, asking you the question, what is the best moment of the school holidays for you? Frustration with children and their screens aside, stay with us actually, because Madonna King, the award-winning author, journalist and commentator, will be in after the news at 3:30. Her latest book, Screenwise, is a ripper. She interviewed 300 kids, principals, teachers, academics, all the rest of it, to try and unpack our relationships with screens. And she's going to come in to talk to you after 3:30 about whether or not you should put a tracking app on the kids' phones. School holidays is coming to an end. King's birthday weekend is ending it all. What was the best bit about your school holidays? Jenny from Broadbeach, we've enjoyed the last 2 weeks going to work with a rest from the painful traffic tailback in the mornings in the school zone. Yes, nothing like driving through the school zone. Your car's bing-bonging you, telling you it's 40 k's an hour, and you go, no, it's not. No, it's not. I'm zipping through here at 59. That's the way it is. Hi, Ellen. Welcome back. The best thing that happened in the last 2 weeks was watching the AFLGF on board my friend's boat off South Stradley, says Len from Alderley. That could have been a great memory. Dare I say it, blasphemous, I appreciate. Even if the Lions hadn't been victorious, the fact that you were watching a GF on a boat off South Stradley, and critically, it's not your boat, because, of course, the greatest day of owning a boat is the day you buy it and the day you sell it. So it's like somebody else's pool. That is the perfect setup for that. Lisa from Caloundra, I give the house and me a spring clean. Okay, this is the September ritual at Lisa's place at Caloundra. Windows washed. Again, I'm a bit with the ironing and the windows, but you do you, girlfriend. Floors cleaned, decks mopped, hair cut, legs shaved, eyebrows waxed. She got it all done. Everything that was looking a little bit hairy around the place, whether it was the windows or the eyebrows, got a good going over at her place. 1300 222 612 0467 922 612. The best bits of your school holidays. Give me a call, 12 minutes past three in the afternoon. On the ABC, here's Harley and Rose.

0: Harley and Rose, The Black Sorrows at 16 minutes past 3 on 612 ABC Brisbane, ABC Gold Coast and ABC Sunshine Coast. Ellen Fanning with you this afternoon. 1300 222 612 is the number to call. 0467 922 612. What has been the best moment of the school holidays for you? Kath, you're at Kingaroy. What's been the highlight of the past fortnight?
1: Hi, Ellen, and welcome back.
0: Thank you.
1: It seems to have been such a long time since we've heard you because you were sick first and
0: yes,
1: then you were away on holidays.
0: I know, and it took me a few days of the first week to get over the flu. A reminder again, get the flu shot. Go on.
1: Yeah. Anyway, the best day from the last 2 weeks was last Wednesday when we got my mum moved into her new digs. Mm-hmm. And she came and picked up her fur babies that I'd been looking after.
0: Did you enjoy having the fur babies, Kath?
1: I didn't mind so much during the day, but it was night time when, of course, all they wanted to do, well, mainly the dog, all that she wanted to do was to party and keep me awake all night.
0: Mm.
1: I think the first two nights I only got about 2 or 3 hours sleep each night.
0: Can I tell you something about my fur baby this holiday, Kath?
1: Yes, you certainly can.
0: My fur baby goes with a whole bunch of other oodles, and instead of being in a traditional kennel run, Bruno and the older, more sensible dog, Liz, go to what's called the Little Doggy Funhouse. And the Little Doggy Funhouse has a range of oodles, about six of them, and they all get to play together all day and have fun. But, Kath, when I went to pick up Bruno and Liz, they said that Bruno was not welcome back in the Little Doggy Funhouse. Because it was no fun for the other dogs with Bruno there. Isn't that terrible?
1: Oh, that is awful.
0: Well, I think he's been he's like your mother's furbo. Apparently he razzes everybody else and runs at them and barks at them and jumps, and they can get not a moment of peace, and that if he's ever going to go back to that kennel, he has to be in an individual run.
1: Mum's dog is a mini foxy, and her name's Molly Brown, and she's more human than dog.
0: Yeah,
1: she just loves being around people, and so if she senses someone around or hears a voice or anything, she goes off a nut.
0: Yeah, well, yeah, Bruno's got other behavioural issues. It's our fault, I imagine. Great to hear your voice, Kath. Thanks for calling. Ian, you're at Palmwood, 18 minutes past three. What's been the best moment of the school holiday period for you?
2: The fact that it's over.
0: Why do you say that?
2: Because now we can get a park near our favourite coffee shops on the beach, and we can deck the dog.

0: to the beach without having to go on an expedition first.
1: I see. I see. How far have you had to park from the beach, say, when you went for a paddle?
0: Oh, 2 or 3 or 4 blocks sometimes.
1: Oh, that's no good. That's no good. Okay, so people have been down spending some money on the sunny coast doing all that?
0: Well, I seem to be around the Maroochydore or Mooloolaba area, that's for sure.
1: Okay, back to school, off you go. That's your attitude, is it?
0: Pretty much, yeah.
1: Can I tell you, Ian, my favourite moment of the past 2 weeks?
0: Certainly.
1: I loved it when, after all the cloak and dagger and the espionage and the top secret, that junior games official accidentally released the emblem on Friday before the big reveal. I love that.
0: I've got to wonder how accidental it was.
1: You got a conspiracy going, Ian.
0: Well, I reckon it just, if there's been enough talk about it, why not release it earlier and then say, oops.
1: Yeah. I thought it was better releasing it before the grand final in that little news lull before the grand final came along. And what do you think of the look of it? Do you like it?
0: I haven't looked at it closely enough, to be honest, Ellen.
1: Ian, you're going to have to get your head right. Everyone's going on holidays. You're going to get to your coffee shop. I want you to pull up the emblem and have a good look at it. Thank you for the call.
0: Thanks, mate.
1: There you go. Ian, go home, go away, leave me alone, is the attitude from the Sunny Coast local there. 1300 222 612 0467 922 612. Clint's at Southport this afternoon says that he bought a treadmill, reckons that's his highlight of the last 2 weeks. See, and are you thinking what I'm thinking? Like, yes, that is one half of the get fit movement or resolution, isn't it? Step one, you buy yourself a treadmill. Step two, altogether, that's right, you've got to use the treadmill. And he comes to that, Clint does, in the second part of his text where he says, now I just have to use it, question mark. Interesting. Mark, you're at Moray Field, best holiday highlight?
2: Peace and quiet.
1: Ah, why is it so much more quiet where you are on the Hollies?
2: Well, all the kids have left town for a couple of weeks, and there's nobody on the street at all. No screaming kids, nothing, and just nice and quiet.
1: There you go. So you got the opposite. You got the benefit. Ian's got all the downside of the school holidays because everyone's up at Palmwoods on the Sunny Coast, but you're at Moray Field and it's beautiful. Stay away. Holidays.
2: Yes, right.
1: Yeah,
2: right. And I lived on the coast back in the 70s.
1: Yep.
2: And I wouldn't want to live there now at all.
1: Yes. No, it's too much, isn't it? It's very nice in the wintertime and on Sunday evenings otherwise. Jenny's listening from Broadbeach to that woman who has an ironing fetish. This is a reference to the fact that somebody wrote it, Karina from Tingalpa, who said she yelled at the kids to get off their screens in the past fortnight and caught up on the ironing, and yay me. So she's obviously feeling like that was not time well spent. Jenny says, break free, girl, feel liberated by not ironing clothes, sheets or whatever. Creased can be a good look. I guarantee after a holiday from ironing, you'll never go back again. No, just stop it. Just stop it. Don't be doing that at all. That's nonsense. Absolute nonsense. And as for ironing other people's clothes, forget it. I mean, they're not going to send your children home. And those uniforms have got that much polyester in them, nobody knows. It is 22 minutes past 3 in the afternoon, a holiday long weekend you've had. It is the King's birthday, not his actual birthday, his official birthday. Back to school tomorrow. What's been the best part of your last fortnight? 1-300-222-612-0467-922-612. Still ahead. Is it okay to use a tracking app on your kids for their safety and your peace of mind? You're going to hear from the author Madonna King. She's written a whole book about this topic. She's along next, and you can win tickets to see her at the Brisbane Writers Festival. Stay tuned for that. And after 4, have you had a gander at the 2032 Games emblem? Cockatoo's got the gong, well and truly, even though it was accidentally released late last week. They've still had the big unveiling ceremony today. We'll get you across that and a reaction from other stakeholders to what they think of the fact that, it's cockatoos all the way for the Paralympics and the Olympic Games. In fact, some enterprising journalists went along to another person who was shortlisted, I'm sure, as a Games emblem, a kangaroo.

0: to get that particular ruse reaction to being overlooked as the Olympic emblem for Brisbane 2032?
1: Yeah, well, Brisbane 32, the emblem. Yeah, look, everyone thought it'd be me again, you know. Yeah, no, mate, I've done the coat of arms, coins, airlines. I've been carrying this nation's brand since 1901, and, like, you know, my back's pretty shot, too. So, cockatoo, yeah, great. Give someone else a chance, I reckon, because, you know, I'm taking long service leave, mate. If anyone needs me, I'll be right under this tree. Catch ya.
0: If you believe that, I've got a bridge I can sell you. Coming up to 25 minutes past 3, here's Supertramp. Give a little bit.

0: Give a little bit, Supertramp. It's 28 minutes past 3 on 612 ABC Brisbane, ABC Gold Coast and ABC Sunshine Coast. Happy holiday highlights, 1300 222 612, 0467 922 612. What have been the high points for you of the last 2 weeks, whether you were on leave or not? Ian, what did you get up to?
1: Oh, hi, Ellen. My wife and I, we're both age pensioners, and we enjoyed the school holiday movies at the local cinema.
0: Ian, they would be children's movies, I'm imagining, or movies for teenagers. You mentioned that you're age pensioners.
1: Yes, we saw Practical Magic 2, Wile E. Coyote versus Acme, and Shaun the Sheep.
0: How was Shaun the Sheep?
1: Shaun the Sheep wasn't bad, but our favourite was the Coyote versus Acme. That was just brilliant.
0: Okay, is it an animated film?
1: Well, sort of half and half. There's human characters playing these lawyers and so forth, but the cartoon characters are sort of interacting with them and in the scenes with them.
0: Okay, sort of like Who Framed Roger Rabbit from back in the day.
1: I guess, similar, I guess.
0: Okay, Practical Magic 2. Critics aren't loving it.
1: Well, we enjoyed it.
0: Okay.
1: And Sandra Bullock still does it for me.
0: 62, she's still hot for you. Good on you, Ian, or at least you're hot for her. Thanks so much for the call. 1300 222 612 0467 922 612. A lot of people still disturbed by the text in from Karina at Tingalpa, who said she spent the holidays yelling at the kids and catching up on the ironing. Mick wrote in and said, I only iron my clothes when attending a christening, a funeral, or a marriage. Well, I have to say to you, Mick, in all three cases, the guests of honour won't notice either way, particularly in the case of the funeral.
2: 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My ABC QCWA weather calendar is back for 2027, featuring stunning weather photos captured by ABC audiences right across Queensland. Ooh, nice shot, Marty.
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0: Is it okay to use a tracking app on your kids? Award-winning author Madonna King along to answer that question for you next. First, though, the news headlines with Michael Bausch.
4: Hello there, Ellen. Water bombers have been deployed to the Lockyer Valley west of Brisbane as emergency crews try to stop two bushfires from merging. Those blazes are burning in the area around 17 Mile, 15 Mile, as well as Murphy's Creek. Authorities say residents should keep up to date on the relevant warnings. The forensic crash unit's investigating a fatal road accident at Ipswich. A 28-year-old man died when his motorbike collided with a sedan at Carolee at about 6:30 last night. Anyone with information or dash cam footage is urged to come forward. It's been revealed some private health firms are making millions off taxpayers by pushing expensive cannabis and ketamine treatments onto Australian veterans. A Four Corners investigation's found aggressive marketing tactics have driven a threefold increase in alternative therapies in recent years. And Brisbane Broncos fans have welcomed the club's NRLW team back home after their bruising loss to the Roosters in yesterday's grand final. There was a meet and greet at the team's Red Hill headquarters, and there was also a farewell for retiring great Ali Brigginshaw. More news at 4.
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7: First off, we'll start with the Sunshine Coast, and you have absolutely nothing to hold you up if you're driving along the Sunshine Motorway through Sippy Downs and Mountain Creek. A little bit of eastbound traffic building up from Maroochydore Road as you approach Pike Street. That, of course, is through Kunda Park. But apart from that, beautiful run around town. Southbound for the Bruce, a little bit of slowing down through Caboolture and Burpengary East. And in Brisbane, we're quite busy. Annerley, we have a set of traffic lights on flash. That's Ipswich Road at Juliet Street, so approach the intersection with care. We've got six fireys on scene for for a grass fire. Mudgee Street, Marsden, please avoid the area. Lots of smoke and poor visibility throughout. And a breakdown for Bald Hills, Gateway Motorway southbound after the Gympie Arterial Road split. The Gold Coast, beautiful run on the M1 for both directions. It's Jess Miller from ATN with all the latest ABC traffic.
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13: 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My favourite thing about the Sunshine Coast is, of course, the weather.
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0: 27 minutes to four. Schools back.

0: tomorrow, so you will know, theoretically anyway, where your offspring are during school hours. But what about before or after school? Have you been tempted to put a tracking app on the phone? Maybe you already have. Madonna King is an award-winning author, journalist and commentator. For her latest book, ScreenWise, she interviewed 300 kids along with principals, teachers, academics, researchers, neuroscientists, all to try and unpack our relationship with screens. You're going to love hearing from Madonna this afternoon. If you'd like to hear more, we have 5 double passes to give away. Madonna will be appearing on Thursday between 3 and 4 at the Brisbane Powerhouse, part of the Brisbane Writers Festival. If you'd like to win a double pass, give us a call now, 1300 222 612. We'll take 5 callers at random. If you're available Thursday 3 till 4 and can be at the Brisbane Powerhouse, you'll see Madonna King. Great to have you along, Madonna. I still have a tracking device for my 22-year-old son so that, you know, he likes it for that sense of security. I'm trying to cut the umbilical cord. What do you think? I mean, my children love them, but for others, I think it would be a terrible breach of trust to even suggest it.
1: Yeah. I love that you're so honest up front and say that, Ellen, because a lot of people do it and feel a bit of, well, should I be really doing this? And, you know, you said at the beginning, you know, once your kids are at school, you know where they are. How I first started to look at this was a young educator told me about how she went on this excursion just outside Brisbane, and her smartphone kept picking up these air tags not registered to her. 1, 2, 3, 4, 5, 6. And she realised that all these kids that she was responsible for actually had an air tag in their lunchbox or their backpack. And it is very common. I found them sewn into knapsacks for school. There's even a shoe producer who has produced a sole of a shoe where you can put a tag in to tag your child.
0: And this is a tag so that you can geolocate your child. My child is on the bus halfway to the Big Pineapple for their excursion. My child is down by the creek smoking or vaping. You can figure it out.
1: In the classroom, mine's having lunch, mine's sitting not playing with others. And, you know, in some ways, their accuracy cannot always pinpoint that if that's some certainty. But it's a really interesting thing because you do it with your son's permission. You've consulted him on it and there's consent. I think that's very different from occasions where it's done out of, I'm the parent and I want to know where you are, because kids told me they'd turn it off and say the battery went flat. Mm. But, you know, in ScreenWise, I tell this one story and it just goes to whether we're doing it for ourselves or our kids. And it's a girl in year 12 and she went on a date, but she told her mother that she was going to study at her friend's house. And so her mother tracked her on one called Life 360. And this girl was on another one with her friends connected with Snapchat, called SnapMaps. And so this girl went on this date and it was, you know, they went across town and she told her friends where she would be and they were following on SnapMaps. Out of security, this is the first time she'd met this boy and it was a date. Well, she'd met him at a sporting game, but, you know, so they went out to dinner. And just as the mum was going to bed, she thought, I'll just check on my daughter. Well, you know, and she calls up Life 360 and sees her on the other side of town, not at her friend's place where she said she was going to study. So what does she do? Does she lie in bed and worry for 3 hours? Does she keep calling up wondering why her daughter's lied to her? Does she ring her and say, where the hell are you? Does she get in the car and go to where the Life 360 shows her daughter is and confront her?
0: What did she do?
1: Well, she just lay there for 3 hours until she saw her daughter go back to her friend's place. But then the question was, well, does she raise it the next day? And if that happened when you and I were 17, we might have done those things and our parents wouldn't have known. But now with tracking, it allows teenagers to be tracked at all times. Therefore, you know, some experts said to me, how does that impact their judgment? Do they not try and do things because they know they're being watched, so it stunts their growth in terms of judgment? Or what, you know, in this case, the anxiety felt by her mother was phenomenal. But, you know, so that's on one side of the equation. On the other side is, like you, or if you've got a 14-year-old who debates, let's say they debate at a school, Brisbane State High, and, you know, you're practicing until 8:30 at night, and you're walking out onto that busy road to wait to be picked up, I can see that some parents and students would think that was great to stay in the school grounds until they can see their mum or dad, you know, only 50 metres up the road and then walk out.
0: Yeah, yeah. The pros and cons, basically, of tracking devices, iPhones with Find My, Apple AirTag, Snapchat, SnapMap, Life 360, SpaceTalk smart watches. Do you track your kids? Did you have a conversation about it before you put the tracker in their bag or put the app on their phone? 1-300-222-612-0467-922-612. Madonna King with you. This is a topic she's tackled in her latest book, Screenwise. We have 5 double passes to give away to the Brisbane Writers Festival. Madonna will be there Thursday 3 till 4. If you'd like one of those double passes and you can attend, give us a call now, 1-300-222-612. We'll take 5 callers at random. And tell me, do you track your kids? So what are the pros of doing it? What are the things that are good about doing it? And what age do you reckon you should start doing it?
1: I think it's up for... Well, I think there's 3 things. One is you've got to consider why you're doing it. Then you've got to consult who you're tracking. And if your team says no, then it's really hard for it to go ahead. I mean, there really has to be consent in a sense, because some kids said to me they would just turn it off. Or it really breached trust between parent and child. And I think if you can sit down and say, this is why we're doing it, and you're going to feel safer, and you'll know where we are at all times too, and there's an end date. So like you, we did it through school, and we said it would never continue beyond the last day of year 12. One of them couldn't wait to get out the school yard to turn it off. Like the moment school was over, it was off. The other one who went away was university.
0: Yes.
1: She kept it on for another year because she was walking home late at night from lessons. And she just wanted to know, goodness knows what we could do from a state away, but she wanted to know that someone could see her her arrive home.
0: At the same time, and I'm not reflecting on my son here, because that example you gave is exactly Tom's situation, which is he's studying interstate. Just for somebody to know where he is or where he last was is useful. But thinking about younger kids, that image of the children on the bus with their AirTags all binging and the teacher aware of them, that is extraordinary. What about for kids who struggle to solve problems independently when their parents are constantly monitoring? Rather than thinking, how will I get myself out of this not particularly dangerous situation, this inconvenient, I've got the wrong bus home, etc., as opposed to, I'll just ring mum, dad, carer, grandparent, they can see where I am in Life 360 and they'll solve the problem.
1: Yeah, I think if you compare our lives as teenagers or even younger than teens, you know, tweens, upper primary school compared to our children now, the judgments we had to make and probably the mistakes we made were bigger or more common, but you then worked out which bus it was to get home, right?
0: Mm.
1: And I do think, and every expert, like very few experts can I say, they would disagree with you and I fairly strongly. In my book, most psychologists, counsellors said to me, they can't think of many circumstances under which you would track your child.
0: Really?
1: But when I actually sat down and talked to people, like, you know, parents in rural Queensland said to me, you know, my 17-year-old drives home after study or after sport or after a party, I want to know where they are on our regional roads. Pretty hard to disagree with that, isn't it?
0: Yeah. Michelle's the producer. Madonna King, who's a lovely person. She's an award-winning author, journalist and commentator. She's written this terrific book, Screenwise, interviewing kids and researchers and academics and principals and teachers, trying to unpack our relationship with screens, trying to answer the question, well, should you track your kids and under what circumstances should you do so? If you'd like to go along to the Writers' Festival, Carnival. We've got five double passes, 1300 222 612. Your views as well on tracking kids, 0467 922 612. Barbara says,

0: Mum really should not put a tracker on a child, full stop. That's an interesting one. Presumably you would agree that it's never okay to do it without the child's knowledge, Madonna.
1: Yeah, absolutely. And can I also say I really disagree with children, our teens, tracking each other, because that is very common. And police urge me to advise people not to, because then, you know, in year 10, your son's not invited somewhere, yes, and everyone else is. He looks it up and sees he's the only one in his friendship group that hasn't been invited. Or there has been cases in Australia now, including a murder, where a broken-hearted, allegedly male, a young adult, tracked down his ex-girlfriend and killed her, and he'd followed her on their tracking device. And police say, you know, it has become quite common, well, at schools too, in terms of friendship fallouts, but also in terms of coercive control, knowing where someone is 24/7. So that's very different. I think those friends ones are very different from a family deciding to do it. And when a family decides to do it, I really think as long as you've considered it, you've consulted, and there's consent to doing it, and a deadline on when it stops. I saw lots of really strong examples of why it is a good thing, including teens like your son saying, you know, I would rather you do this.
0: Yeah, Madonna King with you at 4:15 on 612 ABC Brisbane, ABC Gold Coast and ABC Sunshine Coast. Diane, you're at Tingalpa. I'm not the only one with an adult child who's still got the tracking device going so that I know where he is, whether I want to or not. What's your circumstance?
2: Well, my son has been living overseas for the last 8 years, and he does a lot of road trips, buying trips while he's been in the United States in particular. And just to keep him safe, he likes me to know where he is. He likes someone to know who he is, where he is. And if he stops contacting us, we know that something's wrong.
0: How old is he, Diane?
2: 43.
0: And what does he imagine that you're going to do when the little blinking light's not moving in the United States?
2: Well, he's given me contacts of his friends over there who I can contact, you know. Yeah, it's more just that he knows that somebody knows where he is. Sometimes his friends are a little bit lackadaisical and they're not really interested.
0: There you go. Thank you for that call. 43, Madonna. 43.
1: That's probably the eldest one I've heard. But, you know, it really points out to, thank you, Di, because that really points to the situation where, you know, every family's circumstances are different, aren't they, Ellen? Yeah, often, you know, some parents of children who were neurodivergent said to me, this is a safety issue because in one case their son had run away from school a couple of times. And so it's really hard to walk in everyone's shoes and see why someone might do it or might not do it. And I think as long as you've got that consent and everyone's got buy-in, because, you know, it can be turned on its head too. Some teams told me how they used it to find out when their parents, who had gone to the Sunshine Coast for the weekend, were coming home so they could clean up after a party.
0: Yes, clearly. Listen to this from Paul at Hervey Bay. My son is out of school and working, but he's yet to get his licence. He wants to track us so he knows where we are, especially for his ride home. He would turn it off if we tried to track him. It's an interesting one. Coming back to Di, but shave 30 years off the child, it could give you a false sense of security. Sure, you can see where your teen is, but that doesn't tell you very much in the end, does it?
1: It doesn't tell you what they're doing. So, and that's spot on. And a lot of experts said exactly that. Don't think because of that. It can also give a child a false sense of security. You know, mum knows where I am, so I'm fine. I can walk to my car, you know, at 18 even, I can walk to my car in the valley after a night out because mum knows where I am. Well, mum, who is 30 kilometres away, can't do much in that instant. So I think it can give a false sense of security for a child, but also for a parent, because you think your child's at the park. You look, your child is at the park, but you don't know what they're doing at the park. And so that's why it comes down to that conversation, doesn't it, Alan? Like common sense of actually having a conversation and saying, this is why we're doing it. Are you on board? When would we stop it? You know, and even perhaps, you know, we're not going to look Monday to Friday. Well, we're not going to do this. We're only going to do it when you go out and you've agreed for us to have a look at it, and then stick to it. Because in that case of the mother that I told you about, I mean, that didn't hurt a daughter who never knew about it. It hurt the mother who lay there unable to sleep, wondering where her daughter was who she was with and what she was doing.
0: Yeah, that's parenthood, though. Madonna, there's a huge enthusiasm to come along and see you at the Writers Festival. We've given away those 5 double passes.
1: Oh, that's wonderful.
0: Yep, it's a great book. It's called Screenwise, Madonna King, the award-winning author. If you didn't get a ticket but would like to go along, it's Thursday 3 to 4pm at the Brisbane Powerhouse, part of the Brisbane Writers Festival. Thanks, Madonna.
1: Look forward to talking to you again, Alan. Thank you.
0: 4:10. How have you coped with the rail closures over the school holidays between Brisbane and the Gold Coast? Has it blown out your commuting time for work? Well, of course it has, unless you went to work at 2 o'clock in the morning. Silly question.
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0: School holidays can't end soon enough for Southside train commuters. For the past 2 weeks, major track closures with buses replacing trains on the Gold Coast and Beenleigh lines have been a part of life, haven't they? They've just been a normal part of life. Imogen Buckley is the founder of the Southeast Queensland Transport Association. It sounds like they tried to plan it very well, Imogen, but what's the reality been like for commuters?
5: I mean, if you live on the Gold Coast line, I'm sure it's about as chaotic as it is every single holidays. Although, to be fair, this is a much bigger closure than is typical for said Gold Coast line.
0: Yeah, here's Translink's Andy Meyer explaining the closures to Steve Austin last month.
6: They're being closed because we are doing enormous amounts of work to improve the capacity and the reliability of those railway lines on some pretty significant projects, including Cross River Rail and Logan's Gold Coast Faster Rail, and we're also upgrading the signalling along the whole length of that line.
7: Will there be replacement transport available?
6: Absolutely. We will have plenty of rail replacement buses available, both all stops and express services to help customers get to their destinations. During the significant closure, which is the full Boggo Road to Varsity Lakes, on weekdays we'll have up to 350 rail replacement buses available. And at key times we'll also have further buses on standby. So if we need to throw in a few more buses, if things get a bit busy, we can do that. And also at times such as major events, including the sporting fixtures, that will be on at this time.
0: Well, you can't say they weren't trying, but what was the result in terms of the traffic, Imogen?
5: Traffic has been abysmal, especially as all of the rail buses effectively use the M1 motorway. The M1 motorway has been stacked. I know I was driving to the Gold Coast a couple of days ago and it was miserable. And I wasn't even on the rail buses, so I can't even begin to comprehend how actual commuters have been facing it. The reality of it is buses hold like 72 people, trains hold like 900. There's always going to be delays, and it just spirals out of control, especially for a track closure as big as the one over these school holidays.
0: You're listening to Imogen Buckley, founder of the Southeast Queensland Transport Association. The network needed work. How neglected is it?
5: Look, the reality of it is the Gold Coast and Beenleigh line has been very limited for such a long time. I mean, there are sections holding 2 major train lines with only 2 bits of track. There are stations with platforms that had no track in them that have been built recently. These track closures are one of many that are aiming to upgrade the infrastructure and get public transport to a standard we should expect for the 21st century. But like, I'm not gonna sit here and pretend like for commuters, it doesn't suck. Like, if you take the Gold Coast line, you've lost your train, and the government isn't really telling you what you're getting in return for what is weeks at a time of pain.
0: Yeah, we've heard upwards of 2 to 3 hours for trips that would normally take an hour. Is that what you're hearing?
5: Yeah, I mean, I've on some rare occasions heard more than that. It's terrible. It's terrible. But like, honestly, what can you do at this point? To be honest.
0: Yeah, I was talking to my colleague, Kat Feeney, who said it was a much easier run to the Sunshine Coast for the holidays than the Gold Coast this time around. Do you reckon it turns people off

0: public transport, Imogen?
1: Oh, it absolutely does. I mean, especially if you don't know why this is happening. I mean, what, like, are we on our, like, fourth year of constant school holiday closures? That's rough. That is very rough to have to go through, especially if you don't know what it's for. I know of people who want to take public transport and want to enjoy the Queensland government's 50-cent fares, but just won't because they can't make it logistically work to just every 10 weeks stop taking trains for 3 weeks while they deal with said track closures. I firmly believe when this is all over and we've got trains running at like 10, 15-minute frequencies on weekends, people will come back to public transport. But in the short term, it is pretty devastating.
0: What's your solution? I know you've got a controversial, divisive solution to this. Hit us with it.
1: I mean, I know, like, I'm gonna get pushback in my comment section on Facebook for saying this on the radio, but, like, you could consider turning lanes on the M1 motorway into, like, transit lanes, or even require you have to have, like, 5 people per car minimum, allowing buses to have this quick little skip traffic solution. I know that is horrible. That is horrible to say, and people can't even think of that. But I genuinely believe it would be worth at least trialing for one track closure. I know it would create a bit of a public stir, but, like, I don't know. I don't think the alternative is working pretty well either.
0: Yeah, so you'd give up a lane on the M1 for buses, so cars would be able to go into it, in order to get more people onto public transport, whether it be the trains or the buses.
1: Yeah, I know down in Sydney they have lanes where you have to have 4 or more people in your vehicle. I'm not saying we should completely kick cars off the road, but, like, even just a lane that requires you to have a bunch of people in your car, like carpooling, stuff like that, even temporarily, would make such a big difference, in my personal opinion, to the lives of thousands of commuters on the Beenleigh and Gold Coast T5 and T6 lines.
0: Imogen Buckley with you, founder of the Southeast Queensland Transport Association, somewhat of an expert on how our transport works around the southeast corner. Major track closures over the past 2 weeks have been a real headache for commuters between Brisbane and the Gold Coast. Is that the end now, or is this just every school holidays for eternity, Imogen?
1: Oh, look, I mean, I don't work for the Queensland government or TransLink, so I can't definitively say it'll be a few more years. But Cross River Rail is finishing up, but I am a little bit concerned about the Logan to Gold Coast Faster Rail project, which may cause closures. But again, we can't definitively say that until public information comes out. And it's important to remember that Logan to Gold Coast Faster Rail will revolutionise that part of the train line.
0: Just say why.
1: I mean, they're rebuilding a bunch of stations. They'll be adding 2 brand new tracks to quadruplicate that entire section. It'll be a great project, but it could cause delays. Mm. Worthwhile delays, but could be frustrating if you live around that area.
0: Short-term pain for long-term gain, which counts for
1: absolutely
0: nothing if you're getting into, I think you said on some occasions, the fourth hour for the trip down. Thank you very much for sharing the pain of the commuter.
1: That's okay.
0: Imogen Buckley, founder of the Southeast Queensland Transport Association. School holidays can't end soon enough if you've been driving up and down the M1 between Brisbane and the Gold Coast. 3 minutes to 4 on 612 ABC Brisbane, ABC Gold Coast and ABC Sunshine Coast. Here's Ray Charles.

0: understand you. You can't mean that. Oh, now, baby, please.
1: Ray Charles, Hit the Road, Jack. Coming up to your news at 4 o'clock. Cockatoos are the official symbol of the 2032 Games. Even though the emblem was released prematurely Friday, they still had the big reveal today.
2: The cockatoos are out there. They came a little early. They flew the nest. We're just absolutely gobsmacked and delighted at the reaction now that they've been heard, and definitely cockatoos can be heard and seen.
1: That is Andrew Liveris, the Games chief, who's still chuckling about someone releasing the emblem early. 4 o'clock.

0: ABC News. Good afternoon. I'm Michael Bausch. The Prime Minister says Pacific nations are bearing the brunt of the global climate crisis as a regional summit gets underway in Fiji and Tuvalu. Australia is putting on the four-day event ahead of next month's main UN conference in Azerbaijan. Anthony Albanese flew into Nandi this afternoon. He says it's important for smaller island nations to have their voices heard.
1: We know that we're seeing more intense and more extreme weather events, more frequent on occasion, because of the science on climate change has told us that that would occur, and that unfortunately is what is playing out.
0: Meantime, the UN climate change chief is warning that rising global temperatures are putting pregnant mothers and newborn babies at increasing risk. Here's the BBC's Sophie Glass-Ryan.
2: The picture is clear and very disturbing, according to Simon Steele. Climate-driven extreme heat during pregnancy is increasingly linked to premature birth, stillbirth, low birth weight, and maternal complications. Mr. Steele calls pregnancy and birth the new fault line in the global climate crisis, and one which is potentially fatal. This year, around 33 countries reported their hottest July since records began.
0: The Federal Treasurer has used a business trip to Japan to pitch Australia as a rock-solid economic sanctuary. Jim Chalmers has fronted a corporate summit in Chiba today. He's also due to meet with dozens of chief executives and institutional investors. Mr. Chalmers says the prosperity of both nations is closely linked. The forensic crash unit's investigating a fatal road accident at Ipswich, west of Brisbane. A 28-year-old man died when his motorbike collided with a sedan at Carralee at about 6:30 last night. A 24-year-old woman who was driving the car is assisting police. Anyone with information or dashcam footage is urged to come forward. A Queensland police crackdown on illegal e-bikes has taken hundreds of devices off the roads, but it seems Townsville riders are mostly doing the right thing, as James Tugwell reports.
3: Queensland police established Operation Yankee Surety at the start of July to crack down on non-compliant e-bikes and e-scooters after new laws were introduced banning the electric vehicles for riders under 16 or riders without a learner's driver's licence. Since then, police have seized 558 devices across the state, a quarter of those on the Sunshine Coast, with only 21 seized in the Townsville region. 168 traffic infringement notices have been issued in Townsville. These include fines issued under the new legislation for riders not wearing a helmet.
0: Brazil's electoral authorities confirmed a second round presidential showdown after neither major candidate secured an outright majority in the weekend poll. Jono Wakeley reports.
4: Senator Flavio Bolsonaro is now set to face President Luiz Inácio Lula da Silva in a runoff presidential election later this month. With almost all the ballots counted, the right-wing Senator Bolsonaro, who was also the son of the previous president, Jair Bolsonaro, took home more than 47% of the vote, compared to the incumbent president, who got just under 45%. They've both beaten out a field of 12 candidates, the remainder of which trailed far behind the two frontrunners, a victory

0: played a record 442 games. Pendlebury says it's a chance to bring fresh ideas to a rising squad.
1: Yeah, I think just having a look at the team and the group of players that's here, it's an exciting group, and the opportunity to potentially bring a few things and different ideas, and, you know, also work with the coaches and staff that are here. I think this is an amazing group and amazing opportunity.
0: Queensland's weather, isolated showers and storms tomorrow south of Mackay and north of Eyre. Possible severe storms with damaging winds and large hail about the southeast. Fine or mostly fine elsewhere. Brisbane, 18 to 29. The Gold Coast, 17 to 28. The Sunshine Coast, 17 to 27. Ipswich, 14 to 31. On Moreton Bay, seas around 1 metre. 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
5: Hey, a very good afternoon to you. And you should all be saying a happy birthday, official birthday to King Charles. I know that you've spent the day saying that and dropping the knee to His Majesty. I want to talk to you, though, about the Brisbane 2032 Games emblem. Have you seen it? Cockatoo's got the gong. You're going to get a great description of what went on today. They had the big unveiling ceremony today, even though we'd all seen what they were unveiling. It's a lovely story, isn't it, really, about just a tiny little bit of incompetence by the Games officials releasing the cockatoo icon a little bit early. I think it's a very fetching Brisbane story, the fact that some junior burger was sitting at his or her computer and said, look, I'll just pop this up on YouTube and see if it works, whereupon everyone went, there it is. But look, they had the catering booked. They had all the officials and the VIPs lined up, so they went ahead with the official unveiling anyway. I'm going to take you to it in just a moment.
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6: Having a look at the roads for your public holiday, and we do have a little bit of traffic with people coming in from the Sunshine Coast towards Brisbane. So you'll be tapping the brakes on the Bruce Highway through Caboolture and then a little bit slow again through North Lakes. That's due to an incident. So a bit of extra care through there. It's just after Boundary Road and the delays are building as we speak. The rest of the trip into Brisbane, nice and clear. We do have a grass fire in Marsden, so please avoid Mudgee Street. 6 fire engines currently on site and lights on flash for Annerley, Ipswich Road at Juliet Street. Having a look at the Gold Coast, we have a clear run in on the M1. Surfers Paradise looking delay free for the Gold Coast Highway and Thomas Drive, and no major dramas around the airport for Shugan. I'm Jess Miller from ATN with all the latest ABC traffic.
5: In Baden, 25 degrees this afternoon. In Ala is 25. Sheldon, 23. Coal Falls is 28. Loganholme, 26. Moorumba Downs, 24. A little bit chilly on the Gold Coast this afternoon, just 20 degrees, and on the Sunshine Coast, 23 degrees. It is 7 minutes past four in the afternoon. Have you seen it? The cockatoo emblem from the Brisbane Games revealed on Friday. Well, three days ahead of the official launch. Oops, surprise, it's cockatoos. They say the cockatoo's crest doubles in the emblem as a living torch representing the Olympic and Paralympic flame. It's outlined in the form of Queensland. That's the crest of a cockatoo. Actually does look like Queensland every day of the week. The eye of the cockatoo is Brisbane. The Olympic version features a pink cockatoo. The Paralympic emblem features a sulphur-crested cockatoo. Now, Olympic bosses have been trying to build the tension around all this. They've been leaving clues around the state, inviting Queenslanders to guess what the emblem would be. All fine and dandy until some junior burger at Bocog accidentally uploaded the emblem to the Games official YouTube channel on Friday. Still, the Games bosses decided to go ahead with the official launch of the emblem today, even if everybody knew what they were going to reveal. Claudia Williams from the ABC newsroom was invited to lunch. So set the scene. How grand was the grand reveal?
7: That's right. The Committee for Brisbane held a lunch to celebrate the emblem today, which, as you said, was supposed to be revealed this morning. The lunch started with everyone jumping out of their seats and dancing to We Built This City with Brisbane-themed dance moves.
5: Right.
7: So we had the Sherwood Shimmy, the Lutwich Lasso, and the Red Hill Roll.
5: Can you describe any of those to me, Claudia?
7: So a bit of rolling, as you would understand.
5: So hand over hand doing the...
7: Yes.
5: Yep.

0: Yep.
1: A bit of... we had the river kind of going from one side of the room to the other with everyone waving their hands.
0: Sort of like the big Mexican wave.
1: Yeah. Mm-hmm. So I would say traditional dance moves with a bit of a Brisbane name at the front of it.
0: I love that.
1: So that was lots of fun before we did hear from Brisbane 2032 President Andrew Liveris, who did give the keynote speech today.
2: People will be curious and they'll get to know us and they'll want to come to us and they'll want to invest in us and be part of our magic. The IOC and IPC presidents and their teams, when they got to see it, said, wow, we haven't quite seen anything like this. So there's, you know, London and there's Paris and there's Barcelona and there's LA, but now there's Brisbane.
0: Andrew Liveris, the game supremo, he's a great salesman for Brisbane. And they kept saying Brisbane, didn't they, Claudia? Brand Brisbane, even though the games will be held right across Queensland.
1: Yeah, and I would say the event today was about the brand and identity of Brisbane, but it also emphasised that it was an event for the whole state, and they tried to represent that through the way that they were planning on revealing the emblem over last week. It started in Cairns, went to Townsville, Sunshine Coast, and then to Brisbane. Well, it didn't quite get to Brisbane, did it? It went to the Gold Coast and then we're here today. And Brisbane Lord Mayor Adrian Schrinner did say today that an earlier option for the emblem may have included the Brisbane River, but it needed to speak to a global audience. So that's why they did decide to incorporate the whole state as part of the emblem there.
0: Yeah, and just because it's radio and no description is too much, people haven't seen this emblem. So the crest of a cockatoo, actually, if you think about it, does have the shape when it's up of Queensland. So describe the rest of it and how it all fits together.
1: So it's a nice orange pinky kind of colour, and that represents, they're saying, the Olympic torch, the Olympic flame. And then you've got the eye of the cockatoo, which they say is a cheeky wink, and that's Brisbane there. And, yeah, that's pretty much it, I would say. Yeah. But it does look like the coast with the cockatoo there.
0: Yeah, so it looks like the coastline. It looks like a sulphur-crested cockatoo or a pink cockatoo's crest. And it also looks like an Olympic flame. What do you reckon the reaction to it's been? I've only seen positive reaction online.
1: Yeah, the Olympic Committee today were very happy with the reception that it has received, and did point to in the past maybe London's didn't have such a great response first off the bat, but they are very happy with how it's been received so far.
0: Yeah.
1: So we'll see, you know, what we hear from people as well about what they think.
0: Claudia Williams from the ABC Newsroom invited to the big reveal of the cockatoo emblem for the Brisbane Games. It wasn't quite the big reveal because some junior burger released the Olympic and Paralympic emblems on the Games official YouTube channel on Friday. People were obviously monitoring that YouTube channel, and within minutes they'd screenshotted it and it went around every news site in the country. Pretty much everybody seems to like it. You'd hope the junior burger didn't get into too much trouble. Who was there today, Claudia? Who were the high-profile guests?
1: So on the panel speaking today, a bit of a Q&A, we had Paralympic track cyclist Corey Boddington, and then we also had Olympic swimmer Libby Trickett, who she said she found out about what the emblem was last week but was sworn to secrecy.
0: I love this. I heard from so many people going along today, whether they were former athletes or mayors in southeast Queensland, who were shown, Claudia, the emblem last week and basically threatened, don't you reveal this, we're doing the big reveal. And it was the Games officials, head office themselves, that accidentally revealed it. I love that.
1: Yeah, and Libby was saying on stage she thought the emblem captured the joy that Aussies felt while competing, and share a story about at her first Games how, you know, the relay team were joking around and having fun while the Americans were being very serious, and they saw that as their power.
0: Yeah.
1: And so kind of capturing that spirit and cheeky nature.
0: Yeah. Okay, anyone else other than Libby Trickett? I know a lot of the Southeast Queensland mayors were there as well. We had, no doubt, lots of politicians will be there as well. Now, of course, there's a series of timelines, aren't they, of things that are going to be revealed. You know, they've got to figure out what the mascot's going to be. What is the next big thing for which we will get, hopefully, the full drum roll, Claudia, before it's revealed?
1: Yeah, so they've said that the next big thing that they'll be looking at is the sports program. So they're hopeful for the end of the year or early next year, and that'll be key to then get that right, and then that'll be matched up with the venues as well. They also said that they're not expecting the mascot to be revealed until after LA 2028, but they did rule out the ibis being the mascot. The bin chicken is out.
0: Oh, they did? Did that come up?
1: Yeah, they were asked about it. I think it was Olympics Minister Tim Mander who said not happening.
0: No bin chicken. So they won't tell us what the emblem will be, but
1: the mascot will be,
0: but it will not be a bin chicken. That's no imagination there, no sense of fun, absolutely. And when you say the sports, the Brisbane organisers get to pick those couple of additional sports, the same way that LA, Paris, London got to pick whatever additional sports they wanted to include. So there's obviously lots of lobbying about what those will be, and they will reveal those, you're saying, later this year or early next year.
1: That's right, yeah. They get a few of those captain picks, and I know that there's a few of those sports, netball's being kind of thrown around. Hopefully we'll get that, and maybe some surf life saving or something like that as well.
0: Yeah, after the news at 5 o'clock, you're going to hear from the Logan Mayor, John Raven. He would really like baseball to be included because he would use the impetus of the Olympics to get a baseball stadium built in Logan. Hear his argument for that after the news at 5 o'clock. Claudia Williams, that was a great day at work, wasn't it?
1: Lovely.
0: There you go. You're going to do the Sherwood shuffle all the way out of the studio. Claudia Williams there. So then what about a mascot? Here's a question for you. Cockatoos are the emblems for the games, the sulphur crested and the pink cockatoo. What about the mascot? Would another cockatoo be too many cockatoos? Well, there's been a push for some time to get the palm cockatoo to be the mascot. Dr. Christina Zdenek from BirdLife Australia thinks, let's go for it, three cockatoos.
3: The palm cockatoo is particularly superb and magnificent. There are only bird in the world known to make a drumstick, create a rhythmic drum beat, and they're a drummer bird, so they're the rockatoo. So there was a lot of potential for, you know, like really good alliteration, like a palmy party, or, you know, selling a bunch of marketing like drumsticks or hats with crests and little red cheeks and stuff. So they sort of missed all out on the palm cockatoo, but we're still pretty excited that it's a cockatoo in general. They're our largest cockatoo, and you really do need a big bill in order to make a stick. They don't pick one up from the ground. They fashion it from a branch, and that takes a very heavy bill. So they can get up to 1.2 kilograms, or 65 centimeters long, and the bottom bill is like a shovel. It just like secateurs through a stick. So that's one of the first things that they need is the physics, the physical, you know, morphology to be able to do that. But the second thing is the intelligence. Like, there's so many steps that they need to think ahead of time that I want to, you know, defend my territory or tell my female partner that this is our hollow, the timing is right. So I'm going to drum. How do I do that? I need to go find a suitable stick, cut it into the right, you know, shape, and snip all the side branches, then grab it, bring it over to the hollow, and transfer it from the bill to the leg, you know, to the foot, and then just start banging. And yeah, it's the most remarkable behavior I've ever seen of any bird in the world. It's absolutely fascinating.
4: And so what do they look like again?
3: Yeah, so they're a dark black sort of bird, right? And instead of colour in the tail, they're the only black cockatoo that hasn't got any colour in the tail. And instead of that, it's got a bare red cheek. And it turns scarlet when they blush. So they can expose it or cover it with these lower feathers alongside the bottom bill there. And otherwise, when they want and they're excited and want to like show that emotion and part of their display, they expose that scarlet red cheek cheek, and that crest just shoots right up. And yeah, they're huge. And they've got, actually, a lot of people don't realize, but they don't have sort of raucous calls like a sulfur-crested cockatoo. It's actually beautiful whistles, and they mix and match all these different syllables, more like a songbird. So they're quite unique for a cockatoo in that regard as well.
0: Oh, you're with me? The blushing cockatoo, you couldn't do better than that for a mascot. And did you hear that Sports Minister and Olympic Minister Tim Mander has come

0: out and absolutely ruled out the bin chicken. There will be no bin chicken as the Olympic mascot. Altogether, 19 minutes past four in the afternoon. Oil supply from the Middle East is almost back to pre-war levels. So why aren't petrol prices coming down? The answer is next.
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0: Oil exports from the Middle East have rebounded this month. Do you know there's almost as much oil flowing from the Middle East today as there was before the Iran war? So why are you still paying more than $2.30 a litre for regular unleaded and $2.80 for diesel? David Bassanese is chief economist at Beta Shares. How close are oil supplies, David, to getting back to normal?
2: Not that far off, actually. I mean, the latest report suggests something like 16 million barrels are now coming out of the Middle East. Before the war, is about 19 or 1920. So, you know, almost back to where we were at pre-war level. So it is quite extraordinary that they've managed to, you know, innovate their way around the blockages that are in the Strait of Hormuz still.
0: So 16 million being exported out of the Middle East, that's just 3 million barrels less than what left the region before the war. How is it getting through, given that the Strait of Hormuz is still treacherous territory?
2: Well, some is getting through the Strait of Hormuz. Like, the traditional route through there was to go close to Iran, the so-called northern route. There's another route that's closer to Oman, and that's being protected by the US Navy. Now, not all ships are getting through. Some ships are still being attacked, but, you know, many ships are deciding to run the gauntlet, take the risk. They turn their so-called transponders off, and so they're managing to get through. But there's also the Saudis and the UAE have pipelines that are shipping oil across their country in a way that avoids needing to send it through the Strait of Hormuz. So there's been a few innovations there, but so it's been pretty impressive.
0: How risky is it to get vessels through the Strait, though?
2: Well, it is risky. I mean, again, only I think last week a ship was attacked and people have died. So, I mean, those that are, again, running the gauntlet are taking a risk. But I guess the payoff now, you know, the cost of freight has gone up. The cost of insurance has gone up. You know, there is some US military protection. But again, if a drone comes and strikes your ship, then I don't think the military can, well, they can try, but it can be hard. So, yeah, it's effectively ships are running the gauntlet and trying to go through a part of the strait that is not so close to Iran.
0: Mm. So the tankers, or the owners of the tankers, making millions more dollars taking the risk and, I guess, paying the mariners who know that if they're hit by a drone, you know, I think 3 or 4 or 5 people died just last month.
2: Mm. Yeah, no, it's quite extraordinary. But, you know, they are still managing to find crew members that are prepared to take that risk. I'm only hoping they're getting paid a lot of money to take that risk.
0: Mm. David Bassanese with you, Chief Economist at Beta Shares. Oil exports from the Middle East have rebounded almost at the level they were before the Iran war. So, David, why aren't prices back to where they were before the Iran war?
2: Yeah, that's, I guess, another conundrum in the markets at the moment. As you point out, oil today is about still around $100 a barrel. Pre-war, it was down around the high 60s, $60, $70. Look, there's a few reasons. Firstly, the cost of transporting the oil has gone up, so that has to be reflected in the price. The insurance costs, you know, the wages of the sailors and some oil is now not getting out through the strait, but it's taking a longer journey to get to their destination, so that adds to the cost as well. We're also seeing China actually stopped buying for a few months and ran down its inventories, but it's sort of hit rock bottom on its inventories, and now China is sort of getting back into the market as well. So supply has picked up, but demand has also picked up. The last factor is the futures market, or what the markets expect oil prices to be in, say, 6 months' time. That's gone up. So the markets are no longer as confident that this conflict will be resolved quickly, and that's being reflected in the longer-term price for oil that has been set by the market.
0: And just reflecting on the economic news from last week, to what extent is the price of petrol causing the economic blues in Australia with increased inflation, and how much is it just domestic spending that's driving inflation?
2: Look, oil is certainly an element. I mean, it's a pretty small weight in the CPI. It's about, you know, 3-odd percent. And the thing, and the underlying measure of inflation, you know, the trim mean measure, when oil spikes higher in a month or a quarter, it's usually stripped out of the underlying measure. So it's playing some role, but certainly not the dominant role. And the dominant role is domestic services, in particular housing costs. Housing and services are still the major driver of inflation here, more so than the oil price.
0: So childcare, construction costs, that kind of thing is what's driving the inflation, not the greatest oil shock the planet's ever seen.
2: No, look, there's been direct and indirect effects. So obviously the petrol price has gone up, but that's usually stripped out of the underlying measure. But there are indirect effects, like the cost of transport has been reflected in higher grocery, for example. So there are some indirect oil effects. But if you look through it, it's, as you mentioned, services. So that's hospitality, takeaway, all manner of, you know, services that require high labour content. And then new housing construction costs have actually been a big driver of the lift in underlying inflation over the past year.
0: And that's something Australians have to get their heads around, because I think there's been a huge narrative going on for months and months now that this inflation problem that we're dealing with, the highest interest rates on the planet just behind Iceland, is not our fault. It's not the fault of any economic settings here in Australia. It's because of the oil crisis. And really, that's not entirely true.
2: No, it's not. No, we had an inflation problem before, you know, the US launched the attacks on Iran and the oil prices went up. So we had a domestic inflation problem bubbling away before that happened. And so oil's added to that problem, but it definitely is not the main game here, for sure.
0: I've been on holidays for 2 weeks. You've probably answered this question before. Interest rate rise on Melbourne Cup Day, what's your view?
2: I don't rule it out. It's not my base case yet. I've got a 30 to 40% chance of it happening. The inflation numbers later this month are going to be absolutely critical to that. I think if they show just enough signs of moderation in the trim mean, i.e. a quarterly increase 0.8 or less, I think the RBA can hold. But, you know, if it does surprise on the upside, I think they'll be under pressure to raise rates again. So that inflation number is going to be absolutely critical.
0: David, thanks for taking the time on this public holiday. You're very generous. You're not supposed to be working.
2: No worries. Good to be with you.
0: David Bassanese, Chief Economist at BetaShares.

0: walking.
1: Nancy Sinatra, these boots are made for walking. Forget about the boots. What about the car? Is it time to get the car undercover? Spring thunderstorms arrive in the southeast this week. You'll get the latest from the Bureau next. First, though, Michael Bausch has your news headlines.
2: Hello there. Ellen, the Federal Treasurer, has used a business trip to Japan to pitch Australia as a rock-solid economic sanctuary. Jim Chalmers has today fronted a corporate summit in Chiba. He's also due to meet with dozens of chief executives and institutional investors. The Prime Minister says Pacific nations are bearing the brunt of the global climate crisis as a regional summit gets underway in Fiji and Tuvalu. Australia is putting on the four-day event ahead of next month's main UN conference in Azerbaijan. Anthony Albanese flew into Nandi this afternoon. He says it's important for smaller island nations to have their voices heard. Brisbane's Lord Mayor has endorsed the city's 2032 Olympic Games emblem ahead of tonight's official launch. The cockatoo-inspired artwork accidentally went live on social media last Friday. The public will get its first chance to celebrate the design at a community unveiling at Southbank this evening. Adrian Schrinner says he's thrilled with the response so far. And in the AFL, Scott Pendlebury's move to the Gold Coast Suns is now officially a done deal. Collingwood has traded away the veteran on day one of trade week in exchange for draft pick 65. More news at 5.
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4: Up north on the Sunshine Coast, you've got a beautiful run on the Sunshine Motorway through Sippy Downs and Mountain Creek. Nothing to hold you up on David Low Way or Nicollin Way. The Bruce Highway, clear through the Sunshine Coast area. However, we do have extremely heavy southbound delays through North Lakes. This is due to a car fire just after Boundary Road. The car itself has been moved out of the running lane, so it's sitting off to the left-hand side, and we have emergency services on scene, but it is making it very slow, with those delays nearly stretching back as far as Burpengary East. Once you're clear of those delays, it's a beautiful run around Brisbane. The earlier breakdowns we had on the Gateway Motorway have cleared for the most part. There's only one remaining, that's southbound through Bald Hills and out to the Gold Coast on the M1. Beautiful trip for the entire run. I'm Jess Miller from ATN with the latest ABC traffic.
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5: I was brought up in Glasshouse. And what I love about the place is the nature. It's beautiful scenery around here.
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1: 27 minutes to 5 right now. After an unusually dry September, thunder, wind and hail are on the horizon. Meteorologist Robert Urbaniak is from the Bureau of Meteorology. When is this wild weather due to arrive, Robert?
6: Yeah, good afternoon. So the wild weather really is coming in the afternoon. There will be some light showers near Brisbane and the Gold Coast from about 8 a.m. But thunderstorms are really coming after midday and especially towards 5 p.m., like as they usually do, obviously, in summer. So anywhere from the Gold Coast right through to Gympie and even through to Bundaberg, you could get severe thunderstorms in the afternoon. The main risk there being large hail greater than 2 centimetres diameter, as well as some gusty winds in excess of 90 k's an hour.
1: Okay.
6: There is a chance of some heavy rain, but that's a lower risk.
1: Okay, so not belting rain, but suddenly green skies and hail with big winds is what you're talking about.
6: Yeah, pretty much. You're not going to get your 5 centimetre hail. It's just not warm or moist enough for that. But,

0: Decent hailstones of 2 centimetres, like, I wouldn't want that hitting me. But your rain amounts you're looking at are about between 1 and 10 millimetres right across southeast Queensland.
1: How so much?
0: Yeah, a bit of a range there.
1: Yeah, how much damage could 2 centimetre hail do?
0: Not all that much, but, you know, I'm not an expert in windshields or roofs, but look, I know what once it, for southeast Queensland, you know, once you start getting to 4 centimetres, that's, you know, that's really bad. But 2 centimetres is kind of on the threshold almost, and obviously 1 centimetre won't do much at all. So yeah, I wouldn't think it's that much of a concern, but it's just something to be aware of. First storm of the season, really, as you said. And with rain, 1 to 10 millimetres, I'm sure will come welcome to a lot of people just because it has been so dry lately.
1: And how certain are you of these conditions tomorrow heading into 5 o'clock?
0: Yeah, you mean like with respect to the hail size or...?
1: All of it. Are you confident that this is really going to happen?
0: So there's a good chance of thunderstorms. The large hail is somewhere in the ballpark of a 10 to 30% chance. So, yeah, it's actually... you know, equally likely not to happen as it is to happen. In fact, more likely not to happen. Now, we have to warn for thunderstorms, severe thunderstorms, that is, when the chance is above 10%, just so it doesn't catch anyone out. So, but look, what you will definitely get is rain, and you probably will hear thunderclaps. Whether you get a thunderstorm right above you, that's another question, whether it will be a severe thunderstorm, you know, less likely still. So, yeah, it's a lower risk day, for southeast Queensland, just because of what the climate is in this area. But yeah, the chance is there for sure.
1: Meteorologist Robert Urbaniak from the Bureau of Meteorology, the first storm of the season coming through tomorrow afternoon, all the way from the Gold Coast, potentially up to Bundaberg. Gee, it's been dry, hasn't it, Robert? Is it going to continue to be dry through the wet season?
0: The forecast is for a dry end of the year. Our current forecast seasonal forecast goes out to December. So these things are tricky. The seasonal forecast usually only goes out 3 months. But all indications are for certainly a warm spring and early summer, there's a higher chance that it's dry than it is wet. But there is some good news for the gardeners and the farmers as well. There is more showers for southeast Queensland on Wednesday. It does look like Sunday and Monday later this week and early next week will be rainy. So look, I mean, overall the season's not looking particularly wet, but at least we can hope for some rain in the next week, tomorrow, Wednesday, as well as Sunday and next Monday.
1: Thanks for the update.
0: All right, thanks.
1: Robert Urbaniak there from the Bureau, a senior forecaster with the bomb. It is 23 minutes to 5 on 612 ABC Brisbane. Coming up after 5, how much money would it take to get a baseball stadium built in Logan, and who's going to foot the bill? And it turns out Queensland's crackdown on illegal cigarette sales has been quite effective. You're going to hear how next. First, though, here's Elvis Costello on 612 ABC Brisbane, ABC Gold Coast and Sunshine Coast. The song is Watching the Detectives from way back in 1977.

0: Elvis Costello watching The Detectives on 612 ABC Brisbane, ABC Gold Coast and ABC Sunshine Coast. Have you noticed more of those tobacco stores, in inverted commas, shutting up shop in your area? It looks like the crackdown on illegal tobacco is working. Legal tobacco sales rose 55% in Queensland after the state legislated stronger powers to shut illegal shops. Not only have smokers returned to legal cigarette products, more of them are trying to quit, calls to the quit line doubling in the 10 days following Queensland enforcement operations. The Federal Assistant Minister for Customs, Julian Hill, told Bill McDonald other states should follow suit.
1: Compelling evidence that Queensland's approach, which builds on South Australia's pioneering efforts, is proving that it can disrupt these criminals, help drive consumers back to the legal market so they no longer break the law. But also, we know that the majority of smokers want to quit, but it's a powerful addiction. And the correlation showing that major enforcement operations, when Queensland has gone in, often with the Commonwealth alongside them, you know, we've got Border Force officers and others working side by side. But when the authorities go in and close 100% of the shops in a given area, whether it's a regional town or a part of the city, and they do that all at the same time, then we see calls to the quit line spiking as people, you know, then think, look, I really have been wanting to give up. Maybe I'll go and get some help. And help is certainly there. So it's a very strong set of data from Coles, Woolies and a number of other retailers that shows that shutting the illegal shops is urgent and has an impact. But then what Queensland did on top was add the landlord penalties. So when a retail premise, and it might not be a tobacconist, right? Your listeners, I'd encourage people to report in any suspicious illegal activity, whether it's at a restaurant or a pub or a service station or a barber. Any shop is vulnerable to being closed with these orders. But then they added the landlord penalties. So once a shop's been closed, the landlord gains the power to terminate the lease without penalty. And then the landlord is subject to a penalty if they refuse to act. So that's been part of the formula. And then, of course, having good levels of street enforcement. It's often not police, it's health inspectors and others, which are cheaper for the taxpayer to support and fund to put in the field, that are out there working with the federal police, with Border Force and the other authorities to shut these shops down.
2: What more would you like to see Queensland and other states do to try and crack down further on illegal tobacco sales?
1: Look, in the case of Queensland, it's double down, not back down. I announced also today another $2.7 million this financial year to support Queensland.

0: Queensland's efforts. That brings to a total over just 2 years of over $18 million from the Commonwealth to support street level enforcement and, intelligence proceeds of crime work. But I want to see the other states and territories dial up the urgency and the effort. Look, I frankly would have wished that we saw all the states and territories get on top of this, some time ago, well over a year ago. Everyone should have been dialing it up, but we are where we are. I'm looking forward, not backwards. And frankly, I think Australians expect their political leaders not to engage in the finger pointing and blaming other levels of government on these things, but to actually work together to muck in. And the National Disruption Group, which is led by the Australian Border Force, it includes the National Criminal Intelligence Commission, the Federal Police, all state and territory policing authorities, the health authorities, they're now working together in lockstep to share intelligence and plan these joint operations. So I say to your listeners, these criminal syndicates are big, they're nasty, they're global. They're attacking countries right across the world, regardless of, policies on tobacco, excise, or health policies, and so on. But although it feels big, everyone can play their part. If you see stuff that's not right, if you suspect a shop is selling vapes to kids, then phone it in, report it into Crime Stoppers, report it into Border Watch that the ABF runs, and they share all that intelligence now between state and Commonwealth authorities. That's what Australians expect. And, your listeners wouldn't put up with a meth lab in the middle of their strip shop run by these crooks when they're going at their morning coffee, and neither should they put up with a tobacconist selling vapes and illegal ciggies to their kids.
1: Assistant Minister for Customs Julian Hill speaking there to Bill McDonald a little earlier today. It's 14 minutes to five. Are you on your way back from the coast after the school holidays, or are you tidying up at home? Here's the traffic for you.
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3: If you're doing the journey from the Sunshine Coast towards Brisbane, just be aware there is a very heavy patch on the Bruce Highway. The reason is a car fire. It's just after Boundary Road. It's been moved out of the running lane, so sitting on the left-hand side. Emergency crews are in attendance, but we've got heavy delays pushing back to Ullman Road. Once you're clear of those delays, it's a beautiful run around Brisbane. We do have a set of traffic lights on flash for Annerley. That's Ipswich Road at Juliet Street. And then as we continue on to take a look at the Gold Coast, you've got a clear run on the M1 all the way through. Tiny bit of traffic building up for the Gold Coast Highway and Hooker Boulevard intersection through Broadbeach, just around the shops area. We're nice and clear for Toogan, Currumbin Road in both directions. I'm Jess Miller from ATN with all the latest ABC traffic.
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1: 13 minutes to 5. Ellen Fanning with you on 612 ABC Brisbane, ABC Gold Coast and ABC Sunshine Coast on this holiday Monday. Here is Holy Grail, way back from 1992, Hunters and Collectors. What were you doing back in 1992? You weren't going to bed early like you do these days.

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3: We've got the Mighty Challenge heading your way. 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
1: 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ABC Sunshine Coast.
5: 9 minutes to five right now. Local supermarkets, but is the produce local? That's next. You won't believe what the supermarkets are doing.
1: For everything Sunshine Coast.
6: I'm in Coolum and I like that it's a little bit slower pace there. And there's so many cafes there as well.
1: ABC Sunshine Coast.
5: Now, you might remember Woolworths' stirred controversy in August with its announcement that it would stop stocking Tasmanian beef nationally from 2027. The same week, Coles ended its contract with farmers supplying local bananas, pumpkins and cucumbers across the New South Wales Coffs Coast in order to, quote, simplify its supply chain. Well, now industry experts are claiming Australian supermarket giants are really centralising their operations in a bid to cut costs through removing in-store butchers, introducing more own brand product and buying from middlemen or wholesalers instead of directly from growers. It's a move some say will make growers more vulnerable to having certain product pulled from supermarket shelves. Rani Fletcher has the story.
7: For the last 30 years, Coffs Coast banana farmer Amrit Singh has sold his produce to Coles through a wholesaler, an agreement he claims was worth hundreds of thousands of dollars a year. In August, the supermarket confirmed it would stop selling Coffs Coast bananas, cucumbers and pumpkins in a bid to simplify its supply chain. And Mr. Singh says his business has taken a hit.
8: If Coles don't reverse their decision, we'll have to start looking for merchants in Sydney markets or Brisbane markets or the Melbourne markets. Unfortunately, freight costs to getting access to those markets are going to be extremely high, and where we didn't have those costs at the moment.
7: Samuel Miller is the principal economist at New South Wales Farmers Association and says Coles and Woolworths have long been centralising their supply chains. He says one way they do so is through buying produce from a packhouse or middleman, which sells on behalf of a group of growers instead of buying directly from them. He says farmers who don't deal directly with the supermarkets have less power to negotiate their trade agreements.
9: Conflicts, issues, there may be interruptions in supply. If they can consolidate that down to just a few suppliers, then it's sort of up to those suppliers to take on all of that risk. Most farmers whose produce actually ends up on supermarket shelves are not actually dealing directly with Coles and Woolworths, those supermarkets. They're going through a supplier in the middle who's consolidating all of that, packing it up, sending it away according to what those supermarkets require. And so when those supermarkets make a decision like consolidating their suppliers, it affects not just that supplier in the middle, but it can affect dozens, 40 or 50 other farmers down the line. And while it's painful for that packhouse or farmer or supplier in the middle, the Food and Grocery Code of Conduct, as it's written, doesn't really seem to allow all of those other farmers who are nonetheless affected by that decision to have any recourse at all through that code of conduct.
7: The Food and Grocery Code of Conduct is mandatory for large grocery businesses and enforced by the Australian Competition and Consumer Commission, also known as the ACCC. It requires supermarkets to give suppliers a reasonable amount of notice when they change or cancel an order, along with ensuring they negotiate in good faith. Professor Gary Mortimer is a retail marketing expert with the Queensland University of Technology and says meat is one area where the supply chain has been centralised.
10: We go back 15, 20 years. What shoppers would have seen is full-line butcheries in stores, trained butchers and apprentices work in stores. Over the last 10 to 15 years, what we've seen is that reduction of in-store processing back to centralised processing, where we see less trade butchers in stores.
7: Over the years, Professor Mortimer says there's been significant growth in own brand products being introduced by Coles and Woolworths, and this could put some producers at risk of disappearing from shelves.
10: It's estimated now that almost one in three products bought at a supermarket, over 30%, is a private label or own brand product. What we've seen is range rationalisation, so slowly cutting those ranges back. Now, naturally, you're not going to get your big famous national or global brands disappearing, but there is a risk that probably smaller bespoke brands that might be important in a particular town or particular area might disappear.
7: In a statement to the ABC, Coles says it's misleading to suggest that own brand product, fresh produce sourcing and changes to store operations are one centralisation strategy. It says aggregators, or middlemen, play an important role in fresh produce and give smaller growers a pathway to sell to major supermarkets. Woolworths says it's expanding and strengthening its supply chain network and has added several distribution centres in recent years.
5: Ronnie Fletcher finishing that report. 612 ABC Brisbane, ABC Gold Coast and Sunshine Coast. Ellen Fanning with you this afternoon. If you're listening in from the Gold Coast or the Sunny Coast, you probably don't know that after 5:30, there's this game that you need to participate in.
4: Wrong Answers Only.
5: That's what it's called, Wrong Answers Only, and it pretty much tells you everything you need to know about the segment. We come up with a news story, think up a pithy question to which you, that's right, you, supply wrong answers only. Okay? Pretty simple. Today, you're enjoying a public holiday, at least some of you are, for the King Charles' birthday. His official birthday. So my question for you today is, what would you give His Majesty for a birthday present? Okay? 1-300-222-612-0467-922-612. What would you give Charles for a birthday present? Now, the idea is that it's got to be a wrong answer only. If it's a little bit witty, a little bit funny, all to the better. The winner gets a prize from the present cupboard, whatever we can find, we send out to you. But you can start texting any time, 0467 922 612, or give us a call after 5:30, 1-300-222-612. A packet of Arnott's caramel crowns. See what I did right there? King, you see? You could shout him a pint of 4X at the Queen's Arms. There you go. That's keeping in the theme. You could take him on a tour of the Prince Charles Hospital. He would like that. Can you do better than that? 1-300-222-612, or send us a text on 0467-922-612. Queensland has the King's birthday long weekend now. Everybody else does it some other time. Did you know that? South Australia, the Northern Territory, New South Wales, Victoria, have it in June. They just thought, yeah, we could do that in June.

0: We've got it in October. The real birthday is November. Regardless, what would you give Chuck as a present? 1-300-222-612-0467-922-612. Stick around because after 5 o'clock, you're going to hear from the South East Queensland Mayor pushing for a privately funded baseball and softball stadium in his local area. And you'll hear from Surf Lifesavers, more than 70 rescues on our beaches. Where are the danger spots?
1: Everyone here is my friend.
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0: ABC News. Good afternoon. I'm Michael Bausch. The coalition has labelled the federal government's Pacific Climate Summit an expensive farce as Anthony Albanese arrives in Fiji for regional talks. The multi-day UN forum is a precursor to next month's global COP31 conference. Canberra secured the right to finance the forum after striking a shared host agreement with final summit organiser Turkey. Nationals leader Matt Canavan says the Prime Minister has his financial priorities all wrong.
1: I mean, what a total waste of money this is. People are struggling to afford their fuel, to afford groceries, and we are spending over $150 million on a climate talk fest in the Pacific Islands.
0: A Southeast Queensland police officer has been charged with multiple domestic violence and cybercrime offences. The 35-year-old constable is facing more than a dozen counts allegedly committed while off duty. He's been suspended and is due to face the Southport Magistrates Court in the coming weeks. It's been revealed some private health firms are making millions off taxpayers by pushing expensive cannabis and ketamine treatments onto Australian veterans. An ABC Four Corners investigation has found aggressive marketing tactics have driven a threefold increase in alternative therapies in recent years. RSL National President Peter Tinley says predatory companies are treating vulnerable ex-service personnel like commodities.
2: I think the average Australian would be absolutely aghast at what's happening to veterans who, quite frankly, have paid enough. We suspect that what's happening is the veterans being passed around.
0: Health advocates in the central Queensland town of Moura say they've reached their breaking point now that the town's only doctor is leaving. Jacob Gamble reports.
3: The Moura Multipurpose Health Service Community Advisory Group has withdrawn from engagement with the Central Queensland Hospital and Health Service, citing a loss of confidence in its recruitment process. Moura has struggled to retain its medical workforce and had one GP working across both the hospital and primary care clinic. Advocate Debbie Elliott says she's been warning the health service for months that the workload was unsustainable.
4: We've said what was wrong and there's been no support.
3: The CQ Hospital and Health says recruitment is ongoing and it is committed to engaging with the Moura community.
0: A Sunshine Coast beachgoer has described his shock after stumbling across an unexploded World War II artillery shell that triggered an emergency detonation. Here's Josh Dye.
5: Sean Mackney was walking along Watulla Beach at midnight on Saturday when his friend found a strange object in the dunes. Curious, he picked it up.
6: Boss, actually, I'm a bit of an idiot. Because of the sheer weight of it, it's massive.
5: He called police, who then called the Defence Force. Their bomb squad detonated the 11-kilogram shell about 4 o'clock on Sunday morning. Residents, including Rhiannon McPherson, were shocked to wake up to the huge explosion.
7: Really loud. Like, I jumped up from sleep and was like, oh my gosh, what was that?
5: A defence spokesman says the World War II-era unexploded ordnance was disposed using standard procedure.
0: To sport, and the Kangaroos coach has unveiled a 23-man Australian squad for the upcoming Rugby League World Cup. The tournament kicks off in Sydney next week with a blockbuster opening match between Australia and New Zealand. Roosters halfback Sam Walker is among the fresh faces, while South Sydney star Latrell Mitchell returns to the national side for the first time in 4 years. Kevin Walters says he's confident in the squad's leadership and strike power, despite injury setbacks to key players.
8: We'll be ready. That's my job. We've got so many club captains in this side. We've got great leadership. We've got great speed. We've got skill. So it's

0: Byron Bay, northerly winds reaching 20 knots, seas around 1 metre. This is ABC News.
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4: A very good afternoon to you. Are you pinning your shoulders back? Clearing your throat? Ironing your clothes? Don't do that. Getting ready for the end of the long weekend. Keeping you company here this afternoon. Up to date with everything happening right across Brisbane, the Golden Sunshine Coast this afternoon. We've got a condition on the roads. A lot of people driving home right at the moment, not being helped by some tricky conditions.
2: 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Traffic.
5: We have a beautiful run around Brisbane. No dramas at all for the Gateway Motorway for the entire stretch, despite a few earlier breakdowns. They have all cleared. The Western looking clear for the outbound journey, and the Logan Motorway delay-free in both directions. The earlier delays we had for the Bruce Highway southbound through North Lakes due to a car fire are starting to free up, so the traffic is starting to trickle through again. It's just looking underpaced slightly from North Lakes through to Mango Hill. And checking the Sunshine Coast, you have absolutely nothing to hold you up along the Sunshine Motorway. That's through Mount Creek and Sippy Downs. We're nice and clear for Nicklin Way and David Low Way as well. The Gold Coast, you'll find the M1 humming along very nicely from Yatala right through to Nerang and Surfers Paradise in the clear of delays for the Gold Coast Highway. I'm Jess Miller from ATN with the latest ABC traffic.
4: Good on you, Jess. Who would have thought? It was clear in all directions. The car fire back under control. Bridgman Downs right now is 22 degrees, Belmont 23, Mount Cotton 22, and Amberley this afternoon 26 degrees, Flagstone 24, Joiner 22. The Gold Coast just 20 degrees and 22 on the Sunshine Coast. Logan Mayor John Raven is doing to get a world-class baseball stadium built in his area, you're going to find out the details there. He's hoping that it would be one fit for Olympic duties in 2032. Later this hour, veterans being overcharged for medical treatment after they leave the Defence Force. That's an ABC Four Corners investigation tonight. Details on that coming soon.
6: Kids, they're small, they're loud. 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
4: When you think of baseball stadiums, if you're a fan of American culture, you might imagine Fenway Park, Yankee Stadium or Dodger Stadium. But are we any closer to getting a Logan baseball stadium? John Raven is the mayor of Logan. John, I've found this for you. Hey!

0: because it's 1, 2, 3 strikes, you're out at the old ball game.
1: Frank Sinatra and Gene Kelly, Take Me Out to the Ball Game. You reckon you could host a ball game in Logan on a regular basis?
2: We'd love to, and but the ballpark is about so much more than just hosting baseball games. It's about making sure that we've got a great outdoor venue for people to enjoy for big concerts. There's nowhere else within Cooee of Logan that you could go and sit down with 4,000 people plus standing room to enjoy. I don't know, maybe we get Bon Jovi to come down and perform for us. We could get Savage Garden to do a tour. They could come back together just for us.
1: Why do I suspect that this is your playlist?
2: Busted. Totally busted. Don't tell the marketing team.
1: At Wednesday's council meeting, you're going to table a feasibility study into a privately funded baseball and softball stadium. What does the feasibility study say?
2: So it's saying that there's a gap in the market where we could see countries that love baseball in Asia, mostly Taiwan, Japan and Korea, here training with their major league teams in their off season. Australia's a great destination for any Asian country and sports team to come and visit and train. We're also a very safe place for their superstars to come, and compared to

0: what the US is offering at the moment, we feel like a pretty good place to come and train.
1: Why do they need to leave their own country to train somewhere else in the off-season?
0: Because it gets pretty cold in Japan. I don't know if you've noticed. It's hard to play baseball in the snow. Not impossible, but difficult. We'd also have an opportunity, though, for the Australian Baseball League to play during their season, which goes for about 4 months around Christmas time, and then have like national and state competitions for baseball and softball.
1: A permanent tenant would be useful. Any interest from the Brisbane Bandits Australian Baseball League side? Would they relocate to Logan?
0: There is. So when we first announced the MOU between us and Griffith University, who were doing the, who are happy to host and provide a lease on their land, the Bandits were there with their players saying, yep, we want to be part of this. Mark Reddy was saying, I would love to come to Logan. It would mean it's so much easier for people from all over Southeast Queensland to get to our games. They've been at Holloway Park for a long time in Brisbane. It's a very old facility. And it hasn't got great capacity. So they'd love to see an upgrade to Logan, as would most of people living in Brisbane who are moving here in droves.
1: You're always talking when you come on 612 ABC Logan about transport and advocating always for better transport. How would you get people, 4,000 people, in and out of that sort of stadium?
0: So as of right now, we would use, so if you built it tomorrow, Ellen, and I know you want to, we'd use Logan Lea train station, which is just about finished its major upgrade, and we'd use shuttle buses to get to and from the station. But one of the reasons why Griffith University was so keen on this project is because it could bring forward the green link that goes from the back of their campus across the M1 to where the Hyperdome is. That would give us direct access to the busway that'll end up coming all the way down to Logan Home, and would mean we could move people in and out very, very quickly. It's just another way you can advocate. Say, hey, we'll find someone to build a $150 million stadium. All you've got to do is build us a little $30 or $40 million bridge to make it happen.
1: Just talk me through the geography of that again. That was a bit fast. Where would it be and how would you get to it?
0: So it'd be at the Griffith University campus at Meadowbrook, which is just off the Logan Motorway. Just behind that campus, there's a bit of a ravine and a creek. So we'd need... Ideally, we want to get a green bridge built across the back of that. That's already planned for. The state government is doing the work on it right now. We have funding through the city deal to support that. The delivery of that, though, is sort of behind 2040, even 2045. So hopefully, if we get the stadium in, that would motivate both state and federal governments to look at it and go, you know what, that needs better public transport access. Let's put this green bridge in that links the Hyperdome through to Meadowbrook. That actually connects two of our busiest but slightly undersized centres in the city and lets you bypass the M1, which is always a good thing, always a good thing for public transport, and would mean that as the busway comes down from 8 Mile Plains through Springwood and down to Logan Home, you'd be able to go straight from the busway across to the stadium. That would be a great outcome for the connectivity of public transport and active transport in Logan. It's something that we're pushing every single day.
1: And when you talk about a green bridge, this is not something you just walk across or ride a bike across. You take your bus across there as well.
0: Yeah, green bridges are for public and active transport only. So, yeah, you can walk, you can ride, you can scoot, and you can run buses across it. So it's pretty much for everybody except private transport. That would also, if they did want to build it before the Olympics, which would be a push, but never say never, Ellen, it would mean that the Olympic overlay would work even better on that site, because we've already checked to make sure that you could host an Olympic baseball or softball game there. It all stacks up, but it works better with the green bridge because it gives you a second exit from the site.
1: John Raven is the mayor of Logan, talking about this proposal to build a baseball stadium in his local government area. Doesn't it all hinge, John, on the games, the 2032 Olympic and Paralympic Games, including baseball and softball in their program? Wouldn't that be the catalyst for this happening?
0: It certainly makes it a lot more attractive to an investor to build the only Olympic standard baseball stadium in Australia and have it on the world stage. That's what the attraction is to investors from Taiwan, Korea, Japan, and even the US. When I was over there, I spoke to MLB and got some leads from them. But the games can't be the only reason to have it. It's got to be sustainable year on year after that, because the games is only 2 weeks plus the Paralympics for another 2 weeks. That 4 weeks isn't enough of a justification for an investor to tip in $150 million. It's got to be sustainable for decades to come and be an asset to the community, because that's what it's all about.
1: I see. So the appeal would be post-games, the investor was trying to say, bring your off-season players down from Taiwan, Japan and Korea to this facility. It was an Olympic facility.

0: That's right. It's an Olympic standard, an international standard. It's not just about the stadium. It's about what you wrap around it. Short-term accommodation, allied health, sports science and medicine. And Griffith University, as our partner, is excited to lean into that as well. So if the investor comes and says, you know what, we really want to see sports science and sports medicine become a focus of this campus, Griffith have said, we'll work with you to make that happen. When you get a team come from Japan, it's not just the players that come. It's the support staff. They bring coaches. They bring analysts. They bring media. They bring family. You need a whole ecosystem that exists around that. And the same thing happens when you do state and national events as well, because people don't just want to come stay in places like North Logan and Logan Shores. They want to stay right next to the ballpark. They want to go there. They want to train. They want to compete. And they want to tell a great story about Logan when they go home to their friends.
1: It'd need to seat more than 4,000 if baseball and softball were included in the 2032 Olympic and Paralympic Games program.
0: That's right. It'll have a capacity to be upgraded up to 10,000 seats temporarily for the Games. And if an investor wants to go bigger, they can. The great thing about the about ballparks, and I saw it when I was in the US, when you go have a look at different sizes, it's just really a matter of stacking more seats on top of each other. So temporarily you can do it, but permanently you can do it as well in the same footprint, which is important. But what really makes any stadium stack up is its corporate services and its ability to have businesses and VIPs paying top dollar to watch the game from the best possible location, not just on game day, but they'll pay to watch players train, to hold events there, because it's a beautiful outlook at that spot there at Meadowbrook. If you're not looking at the university or the ballpark, you can actually look out across the Meadowbrook Golf Course, which is one of the prettiest golf courses in all of Queensland.
1: So you're thinking 4,000 seat ballpark, capacity to expand to 10,000 for the bigger events like the Games, a retractable mound, 400 person function room, that's a party deck with a bar and six corporate suites. It does strike me that you've got something of a catch 22 though, John Raven, Mayor of Logan. First of all, it has to be included as a sport in the Games, baseball and softball, and they'd want to know that there was going to be a ballpark. Investors, private investors who might be willing to build the ballpark would first want to know it was going to be included in the Games.
0: Yeah, and the way that you deal with that is by having like either an MOU or an investment commitment that hinges, that you take to the OIC and say, hey, here we are, OCOG, this is the commitment that if you put it in the Games, you'll have a stadium ready to go. There's a funding pathway and there's an investor here who wants to do it. That means the investor is covered. They can say, yep, I'll spend if the Olympics says yes, and the Olympics can go, right, you're ready to go. That makes baseball even more attractive. So we're going to lean in and give it the green tick.
1: And who pulls that deal together? You?
0: Yeah, well, that's the combination of myself, of the World Baseball Softball Confederation, because they're very motivated to see baseball be in the Olympics. So is Queensland Baseball, so is Baseball Australia. So it's those international and national and state sporting bodies that are working closely with me and our economic development team to stitch this deal together and present it to OCOG and say, here you go. Doesn't this look amazing? What we have to do is say yes, and you get a stadium that costs the state absolutely nothing and costs OCOG nothing.
1: For the listener who's not aware, if you run the Games, there's certain things, you know, there's got to be swimming and there's got to be running, but you get to add on whatever additional sports you want to add on, and particularly if those come with lots of marketing dollars, sometimes that persuades people. You know, everyone will say netball, but is that lucrative enough to include sort of business?
0: That's right, because the IOC is always looking at what does the broadcast deal look like. It is the biggest broadcast deal that happens in the world. The Olympics is the biggest event that you'll see for sport, and that means it attracts a lot of eyeballs, a lot of attention, and that broadcast deal is worth a lot of money. When you've got a game like baseball, which is a global sport watched in Asia and Americas all by people as their daily sport nearly, there are a lot of people with high disposable incomes who want to watch that at the Games. It's in the LA Games already. So all they've really got to do is leave it there. It's just that simple. The easiest decision to make, Ellen, is just to keep going with something that's working.
1: When does OCOG, the organising committee for the Games in Brisbane, make the choice about what additional sports it's going to select?
0: They've been saying they'll be making the announcement by the end of the year or early next year. So we wait with bated breath, and a lot of work's been going on in the background to keep them across the progress that we've been making on putting the deal together and the kind of interest that we've got. It helps too that Griffith University is the education partner for the Games. So we've really found everybody who's got an interest in this success.

0: eating and brought them all together to push in the same direction.
1: If you can't get private investors to do that, is that the end of the dream?
0: Yeah, I think it is too expensive to say to ratepayers, hey, we want to put this in and there's going to be probably a 20 or 30 year return on investment. Our ratepayers want us to really focus on the stuff that they need to deal with the growth that we're experiencing in Logan. So that's stuff like roads, water, wastewater, parks, facilities for community and like grassroots sport. Very hard to say, hey, we're going to put a pause on your roads upgrade to build a stadium, especially if it's not in the games. And that's why I always said to people, I'm going to seek private investment on this, because if it stacks up for business, then it'll work for the community. And if it doesn't, then that means it's not a good deal for the community either.
1: And presumably there's no point going to the state and federal government because they're still operating on a infrastructure budget of $7.1 billion. And anybody who knows anything about that says that's about half what they'll need, if not less.
0: That's right. When I first raised this with the Premier and I said, hey, I'm going to chase baseball. I'm going to chase the stadium. And he said, I'm not going to buy you a baseball stadium, John. I said, I accept that. But if I find someone who'll pay for it, are you happy to have it? He said, I'd love to see it.
1: John Raven, always thinking, Mayor of Logan City. Thanks for taking the time.
0: Thanks, Ellen. Have a great week.
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1: Coast. Holidays ending, there were more than 70 rescues on beaches north and south of Brisbane. Where were they? Find out next.
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1: It is 22 minutes past five on 612 ABC Brisbane, ABC Gold Coast and ABC Sunshine Coast. Ellen Fanning with you this afternoon. Did you hit the beach over the long weekend or maybe over the course of the school holidays? Hope you stayed between the flags. Matt Thompson heads up public safety with Surf Life Saving Queensland. How busy were the beaches over the long weekend, Matt?
5: Well, hi, Ellen. Our lifesavers and lifeguards were very busy across particularly the southeast with 76 rescues. And surprisingly, 66% of those occurred away from the flags. So certainly they were kept busy with over 6,000 preventative actions and over 350 first aids as well.
1: There were no fatalities, thank goodness, due to the good work of Surf Life Saving Queensland. But how hairy did it get with some of those rescues?
5: Yeah, look, we certainly were kept busy right across the Gold Coast and the Sunshine Coast. We had a number of people recovered from waters at areas like Surfers Paradise up around Majimba. And we had quite an interesting one at Alexandria Bay as well. We had a couple of surfers use one of our recently established emergency response beacons to call in the recovery of a couple of swimmers who found themselves in a rip, and thankfully, due to the quick action of the public, we're able to get lifesavers there to treat those patients and get them off to hospital.
1: Okay, so people have been hospitalised as a result of these incidents?
5: Yes, unfortunately, yes. But thanks to the quick actions of lifesavers and lifeguards, and we'd like to thank the public as well because they've been involved in a number of public rescues over the course of the long weekend.
1: Tell me about those fellow beachgoers helping out with rescues.
5: Yeah, look, we do find that people swimming away from unpatrolled away at unpatrolled locations are often helped out by people like surfers when lifesavers and lifeguards aren't around. So thankfully, again, thanks to the quick actions of a number of incidents up and down the coast, those people were able to be stabilised until lifesavers and lifeguards could get there. But it really is a reminder that people really should be swimming between the red and yellow flags where we can keep an eye on them.
1: Yeah, and 66% of those 76 rescues occurring outside the flags. Does that surprise you or is that just kind of fairly standard knucklehead behaviour?
5: Oh, look, unfortunately, it is an ongoing trend. We really have some challenges around these unpatrolled locations. We appreciate that we've got some wonderful coastline and there are many secluded beaches which offer a location to get away. But unfortunately, either due to a lack of knowledge or just really not knowing the local area, people do find themselves into trouble. And if lifeguards and lifesavers can't keep an eye on you, these things can turn out to tragedy.
1: Yeah, Matt Thompson, Head Public Safety at Surf Life Saving Queensland. Tell us about the Shark Smart drone program you run.
5: We're very grateful to have the support of the Queensland Government, and we had 26 beaches under surveillance over the course of the long weekend. It's part of a growing program which will see 31 beaches over the course of summer, where they'll be have their drones on those beaches, keeping an eye out for sharks. It may move in and close to swimming areas where we want to avoid contact with people.
1: And did it lead to any beach closures this last time you used it?
5: Yeah, look, we're certainly still gathering the data about the weekend, but over the last year, we had 41 beach closures, resulting in 1,800 shark detections and 11,000 flights. So we're obviously looking to build on that, and with the increased beaches under surveillance heading into this summer, we're confident that we'll be able to keep people safe.
1: Yeah. Okay, say it again. Swim between the flags.
5: Please swim between the red and yellow flags, because if we can't see you, we can't save you.
1: There you go. Matt, good on you. Matt Thompson, Public Safety at Surf Life Saving Queensland. Here's Echo Beach.

0: Martha and the Muffins, Swimming Between the Flags. I think that was the only hit they ever had. Coming up to the news at 5:30, if you're listening on the Gold or the Sunshine Coast, you may not know about the quiz that's coming up.
1: Wrong answers only.
0: That pretty much tells you everything you need to know. Find a news story, think up a pithy question to which you, that's right, you supply wrong answers only. Today, it's a public holiday. It is the official birthday in Queensland of King Charles. The question for you today, what would you give His Majesty for a birthday present? 1-300-222-612, 0467-922-612. A present fit for a king, what would it be? Wrong answers only. Be witty, be funny. You got some competition.
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3: I'm getting goosebumps right now. It gives me that feeling. It's hard to describe, but it makes me feel free. Like, yay!

0: ABC News. Good afternoon. I'm Jessica van Vonderen. Lockyer Valley communities have been urged to closely monitor bushfire warnings amid a cluster of uncontained blazes in the region west of Brisbane. Stay informed advisories have been issued for 17 Mile, 15 Mile and Murphy's Creek. Water bombers were brought in this afternoon to help ground crews. Joel Gordon from the Rural Fire Service says the situation remains highly unpredictable.
1: We do have a number of properties that are likely to come under threat in the coming days, and our crews are currently working on strategies to protect those properties. And we really recommend that people do take this opportunity now to prepare their properties, clean up around their yards, clean up their gutters, make sure they've got their plans in place.
0: A sweeping investigation into Queensland's mining sector has forced a major turnaround in the way companies look after their workers' health. Chloe Shimicki reports.
2: Senior executives of mineral mines and quarries are legally required to arrange respiratory examinations for workers when they start employment and once every 5 years. Resources Safety and Health Queensland audited 67 mines from 2023 and 2025 and found 43 were non-compliant. The audit found issues with X-ray imaging and reporting in a quarter of examinations, while 22% had unclear or unverified doctor oversight. RSHQ said it had issued directives to the sites and all were now compliant.
0: The Forensic Crash Unit is investigating a fatal road accident at Ipswich, west of Brisbane. A 28-year-old man died when his motorbike collided with a sedan at Carralee last night. A 24-year-old woman who was driving the car is assisting police. Anyone with information or dashcam footage is urged to come forward. The federal government has announced a new funding package for clean energy in the Pacific. $7.3 million will help support the take-up of renewables. Australia has also signed a memorandum of understanding with Vanuatu to help integrate more solar energy into the nation's grid. Energy Minister Chris Bowen says the plan will bolster the Pacific's energy sovereignty.
3: This is the sort of practical action that Australia takes to help the Pacific transition away from fossil fuels. Some Pacific countries spend 25% of their GDP on diesel. 25%. That's terrible for emissions, it's terrible for respiratory health, and it's terrible for the economy.
0: Brisbane's Lord Mayor has endorsed the city's 2032 Olympic Games emblem ahead of tonight's official launch. The cockatoo-inspired artwork accidentally went live on social media last Friday. The public will get its first chance to celebrate the design at a community unveiling at Southbank this evening. Adrian Schrinner says he's thrilled with the response so far.
4: The cockatoo is a globally recognised Australian icon. And one of the great things about the cockatoo is that it doesn't just work for Brisbane, it works for Queensland and it works for the whole of Australia as well. And just remember, this is Brisbane 2032 Games, but it's a Queensland Games and it's an Australian Games as well.
0: Brisbane Broncos fans have welcomed the club's NRLW team back home after their bruising loss to the Roosters in yesterday's grand final. Joshua McIntosh reports.
5: Brisbane was outclassed by the in-form Roosters, falling to a 30-6 defeat at the hands of the Sydney Siders. Despite the loss, spirits were high at the team's fan day at their Redhill base today. Many supporters are already looking forward to the 2027 season.
6: I believe they will win the grand final next year.
7: Never give up. Always keep trying.
5: There was a send-off for club legend Ali Brigginshaw, who's hanging up the boots after a successful career representing Brisbane, Queensland and Australia.
0: Briefly in the AFL, Scott Pendlebury's move to the Gold Coast Suns is now officially a done deal. Collingwood traded away the veteran on day one of trade week in exchange for draft pick 65. Queensland's weather, scattered showers and storms tomorrow, south of Mackay and north of Eyre. Some of those storms could bring damaging winds, large hail and heavy rain in the southeast. Brisbane, 18 to 29 degrees. The Gold Coast, 17 to 28. The Sunshine Coast, 17 to 27.

0: Methven and Ipswich 14 to 31. And I'll have more news at 7 o'clock on ABC TV.
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3: Some bad news for Stretton. Rocks have fallen off the back of a truck on the Gateway Motorway northbound before the Compton Road off-ramp. So they're sitting off to the left-hand side. Definitely slow down on the lead up to there. Kingston playing host to a broken down car on the Logan Motorway westbound after Kingston Road. And there's been an incident in Brackenridge on the Gateway Motorway northbound at the Depot Road on-ramp. We also have lights on flash for Annerley, Ipswich Road at Juliet Street. And a little bit of slow traffic for the Bruce Highway southbound through Mango Hill with some work underway through the area. The Sunshine Motorway on the sunny coast is looking nice and clear both directions through Mountain Creek and Sippy Downs. And if you're driving around the Gold Coast, you won't be tapping the brakes. We have a beautiful run around town. I'm Jess Miller from ATN with the latest ABC traffic.
4: Barbara Miller here on PM at 6:05. Pacific nations sound the alarm as climate talks begin in Fiji and Tuvalu. Also, a ban on card surcharges changes the way some renters can pay. And concerns about security checks on pilots after last week's mid-air drama on a flight to Tel Aviv.
5: How it should ideally work is that there should be greater sharing of security concerns between airlines. And that really doesn't happen, and there's no international requirement for that to happen.
4: PM, just after the 6 o'clock news.
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7: Hey, a very good afternoon to you. At 23 minutes to six, some great answers coming in for wrong answers only. It's a pretty simple premise. Find a news story, think up a pithy question to which you supply wrong answers only. You've been enjoying the public holiday for King Charles's birthday. It's his official birthday. The question is, what would you give His Majesty as a birthday prezzy? Looking for a present fit for a king, what would it be? 1300 222 612 0467 922 612. Some very pithy answers. A lot of people riffing off the fact that Charles Spencer's book about his sister, the late Princess Diana, included some tricky revelations about King Charles. Allegations about King Charles, people suggesting that he might like to spend some time with his former brother-in-law. I need your wrong answers only. What would it be? A packet of Arnott's Caramel Crowns? Would you shout him a drink at the Queen's Arms? Maybe you'd take a tour of the old Prince Charles Hospital once more for old time's sake. 1300 222 612 0467 922 612. 22 minutes to 6. How our veterans are being overcharged for medical treatment after they leave the Defence Force. That's
6: ABC
7: next.
6: Sunshine Coast.
7: There are more than 500,000 veterans around Australia, many living with the physical and mental scars of their service. After the Royal Commission into Defence Veteran Suicide, the government invested more than $500 million to clear the backlog of claims and improve services for ex-service men and women. That opened the door to for-profit companies to move in. Four Corners reporter Elise Worthington has been investigating how some of these companies operate, charging exorbitant fees for writing medical reports, sharing patients' medical information, and charging the government for services that just weren't provided. Elise, when did you start looking into all this and why?
8: Well, I was talking to dozens of veterans for another story about brain injuries related to blast exposure, and they all sort of mentioned to me that they'd been approached by or targeted by these companies on social media offering what's described as free DVA-funded services. Now, the way it's supposed to work is that the veteran goes to their treating GP that knows them well. They describe, you know, what they need help with, and the GP refers them on to other services. But what we're seeing here are companies that have a vested interest in providing these services because they profit from that, contacting veterans directly or advertising to veterans directly, and then veterans being, you know, provided services and products from these companies.
7: So we're talking about unsolicited calls

0: to veterans who might turn out to be customers?
1: Well, yes, in one case, that is what happened to two veterans that we spoke to. Now, they were customers or patients at a medicinal cannabis company. After one of them left that company, so discharged completely from that company, got a call from a lady saying, would you be interested in esketamine treatment? We understand you've been on cannabis oil. Now, that's a treatment DVA funds for people with treatment-resistant depression, and it costs a huge amount. DVA paid about $27,000 per patient for that in the first 8 months of this year. So there's a lot of money to be made, and these veterans are being approached directly. And when there isn't a lot of oversight about how their information is being shared, how they knew they were on one treatment, and whether they wanted to try another treatment. So it is concerning, because if you know, you heard of anyone in public, you or I, being called by a company and offered ketamine, we'd say that's outrageous. This shouldn't be happening. So why is this happening to our veterans? So we're not saying that they shouldn't be able to access these treatments, because a lot of veterans struggle to get the help that they need, but it's about how they're being directly targeted by companies themselves and whether they're getting the best care that really will help them and make them better.
0: This is Four Corners Tonight. Elise Worthington has done the investigation. You've spoken to veterans who have received treatment, in one case prescribed medical cannabis, without ever seeing a GP in person.
1: That's right. So one veteran we spoke to, Stephen Johnstone, was prescribed huge quantities of high-strength THC-containing medicinal cannabis. He had a history of substance abuse disorder, which was one of his accepted conditions he told the company about in the consultation he had with a nurse. After that, he was prescribed repeatedly high doses of medicinal cannabis every month, arriving in these sort of 5-kilo bags. So huge quantities without ever speaking.
0: 5-kilo bag arriving in the post of medicinal cannabis.
1: Yeah. So we're talking about amounts that I think would boggle the mind to the ordinary person, and certainly boggle the mind of three GPs that I spoke to who prescribed medicinal cannabis. And I told them how much he was getting and what he'd been approved for. The amount of THC per day went from 25 milligrams of THC daily to 1,200 milligrams without ever speaking to the treating doctor and the doctor who was writing these scripts. So somehow he was able to continue being sent this medication every month while he just had a quick check in with a nurse over the phone, but there wasn't the proper oversight of his care that there should have been. Now, not only was he getting thousands of dollars worth of this from one company, but another company had been billing DVA for his care, for a GP care plan, so what's called a coordinated veteran care plan. It's worth thousands of dollars a year that they can bill DVA. So they were also supposed to be caring for him, but he never spoke to a GP from there either, until he was in crisis more than 18 months later. So something's clearly going wrong when they're just having brief phone calls with a nurse and not speaking to a GP who is meant to be holistically caring for them and making sure that they're being looked after. And in his case, he ended up in a psychiatric ward for veterans for almost 3 months because he was so unwell from this medication that he was taking.
0: Elise, we've got about a minute and a half left on the line. Tell me, how does this happen when we closely regulate doctors and allied health professionals in Australia?
1: It's a really good question. So DVA says they're a funder, not a regulator of health services, which makes sense because it's up to doctors to appropriately prescribe. But what we're seeing here is these companies themselves are not being properly regulated. So there's perverse incentives. If they are receiving a benefit from getting large amounts of medicinal cannabis, they get paid more. And then the doctors are being paid by these companies that are getting this medicinal cannabis to these patients. So I think what we're hearing from places like the RSL is not that we should get rid of for-profit providers, it's that they need to be properly regulated to make sure veterans are getting the care that they need and deserve.
0: Elise Worthington, lots of work's gone into this. The Four Corners Report, Defenceless, tonight at 8:30 on ABC TV or anytime on iView. Thanks, Elise.
1: Thank you.
0: Coming up to 16 minutes to 6. It's a pretty simple job, isn't it? Just read the clock.
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3: Hello again. We'll begin with our Brisbane roads, and we do have a breakdown in Kingston to steer clear of. That's on the Logan Motorway westbound off to the left-hand side after Kingston Road. In Brackenridge, there's been an incident on the Gateway Motorway northbound at the Depot Road on-ramp, so a little bit of extra care if you're driving through there. We have some minor delays as you drive southbound on the Bruce Highway through Northlakes and Mango Hill with some works underway. The northbound journey on the Bruce Highway, that is smooth sailing right through to the Sunshine Coast, and you'll be be happy to hear that if you're using the Sunshine Motorway, you have no slowing down through Mountain Creek. Having a look at the Gold Coast, the M1 southbound journey to the Goldie is beautiful. And we have a little bit of traffic for Broadbeach. That's at the Hooker Boulevard and Gold Coast Highway intersection. It's Jess Miller from ATN with the latest ABC traffic.
0: And only good news from Jess this afternoon. Who'd have thunk? 5:45 right now. It is time to play...
4: Wrong Answers Only.
0: Oh, if you're listening for the Gold or Sunshine Coast, you're going to love this. It's find a new story, think up a pithy question to which you supply wrong answers only, and the best wrong answer gets a prize from the present cupboard. It is the King's official birthday. It's not really his birthday. Charles's birthday is on November 4. Queensland is the only state that celebrates the official monarch's birthday in October. Lots of other states do it in June. Western Australia, September, because they always have to do something differently. Forget about the real date of the birthday. What would you give His Majesty for a birthday present on any occasion? 1-300-222-612-0467-922-612. Matthew's listening from Brighton this afternoon. The perfect birthday present for King Charles. What do you think it should be?
5: Afternoon, Ellen. Well, I was thinking the perfect birthday present for Charles would be a reunion between him and Molly Meldrum. Because for those of a certain age who remember Countdown, there's an episode where King Charles appeared to promote this album that was going to raise money for this Jubilee Fund, as it was 1977. And the interview basically just went off the rails as soon as it began because Molly could not get through it, no matter what he tried.
0: Okay.
5: He could not get through it to save his own life.
0: He was completely overwhelmed by the prospect of interviewing the future monarch.
5: Yes, and because he became frustrated, he let fly a couple of colourful expletives in front of His Highness.
0: Here's a bit of it.
6: And now we come to the most important part of the... Could I just have one glass of water, please?
7: Do you not have one of these teleprompters?
6: No. Can we start again? Your Royal Highness... Oh, I'm sweating like a pig.
0: And you get the two of them back together again and see if they couldn't do it once more with feeling. That's your suggestion for the King's birthday present.
5: Yes, it would smooth over, it would hopefully smooth over any awkwardness of the past.
0: There you go. Very nice. A great first suggestion. Matthew at Brighton, in answer to the question, the perfect birthday present for King Charles. Drew on the text line says an Australian knighthood. Very good, Drew. Very good. You might recall that his late father, Prince Philip, was awarded an Australian knighthood by former Prime Minister Tony Abbott. Remember, he brought back the knighthoods and said, you know, somebody who really, really doesn't have a lot of honours to their name, that would be. And he, you know, you could just do that. I'm sure they'd be polite about it. Steve, you're walking the dog this afternoon. What's the perfect present for Chuck?
8: Well, Chucky is a bit of a green thumb, isn't he?
0: Yes.
8: He's always professed to be an agronomist, and he's got lots of palaces, so he'd probably have a lot of hedges. So I think definitely it's got to be a Bunnings gift voucher.
0: Oh, very good. Who doesn't like a Bunnings gift voucher, hey?
8: Well, he's got a lot of hedges, so he could go out and get a hedge trimmer. Might be able to get somebody else to chip in for the rest of it if he can't stump up with it all off the voucher.
0: Yes, very good. That's it. He could always say, I'm getting this one from Steve, but it's only for 120. How much would you put on it for the monarch, do you think?
8: Oh, $50.
0: $50, that's it.
8: Yeah.
0: $50 for Chuck. There you go. Happy birthday. And if you want to do anything a bit more, just you're going to have to send the top hat around. That's basically it.
8: Correct.
0: Yeah, very good. I like that. Greg, on the Sunshine Coast this afternoon, what would you get Prince Charles for his birthday?
9: Hi, Alan. Love your show. Yeah, I'd get him an Australian Republic handbook.
0: Very good. What would that tell him about?
9: Well, just how we can separate ourselves from them.
0: I see. And it's really up to us, though. Poking him in the eye is not going to do the job. It's us who've got to decide through a referendum, and we know how that goes, don't we, Greg?
9: We could get him to nudge it along.
0: Do you think? How would that work? He'd read your book and he'd see the sense of a republic, and then what would
9: That's
0: he do?
9: It. That's it. He could say to Albo,
0: yep.
9: Listen, Albo, I'm sick of all this work coming out to Australia. We could easy just make a republic and I don't have to worry about you anymore.
0: Very good, because I think if the monarch, the guy on the coins, said it to us, then we'd all vote yes in a referendum, wouldn't it? Because we'd be spurned.
9: Well, the royal lovers would say, oh, well, if that's what Chuck wants.
0: Yes.
9: Let's do it.
0: We must obey. I like that. I like your thinking. I like the double logic on that one. Very good. Thank you so much for that, Greg. Wrong Answers Only is the name of the quiz. It's the King's official birthday today. What would you give His Majesty as a birthday present? Wrong Answers Only, please. Liam from Springfield says, for some unknown reason, a pair of Speedos. I just don't want to see that, Liam. You know, when people give you a gift and you feel you should see, no. Teresa from Warana reckons a packet of chocolate freckles because some people call them jewels. Okay. All right. You could. Jess from Chermside reckons get him a palmy at the Royal Hotel in Nunda. Very good. In fact, any Royal Hotel would be terrific. Take him to any Royal, get him any palmy. I reckon that'd all work. 1-300-222-612-0467-922-612. Trish, you're at Sandgate this afternoon. Wrong Answers Only. What would you give King Charles as a birthday present?
10: Harry's spare book.
0: Oh, now, that's got a few home truths, isn't it? The book written by his son, Harry, about his treatment at the hands of the royal family.
10: Indeed, and I reckon now it'd be in the bargain bin, so it wouldn't be too dear.
0: Very good. And do you think he's read it? You don't think he's read it before?
10: Well, he might have sort of worn it out that he needs a new one.
0: Very good. You think all contingencies considered there by Trish. I like that a great deal. A copy of Prince Harry's book, Spare. Yes, when you get to a certain age and you own that much property around the place, books are often a good suggestion for a present. Mike's thinking the same thing. A signed copy of his ex-brother-in-law's book, says Mike. Yes, the one by Charles Spencer. The other Charles, Princess Diana's brother, who's written the kind of tell-all book that was a little embarrassing, I think. It was called Swan Song. Basically suggested that Charles was giddily elated on news of Diana's death. Charles Spencer claims that King Charles, then Prince Charles, said, "We'll forget her soon enough." Of course, the palace horrified by this book, but it'd be quite nice to have a copy of it signed by Charles Spencer. It might be worth something. Ear pinning surgery, says Gav. Now, that's also a reference to this book by Charles Spencer. Charles Spencer says Di told him that Queen Elizabeth II considered getting poor old Chuck's ears surgically pinned back when he was a young kid because he kept being bullied. But Prince Philip blocked the idea, said all of it was just about vanity, and instead, think about this in the parenting stakes, had the ears of one of the Queen's corgis operated on instead. That is rough. Get him the ear pinning surgery he perhaps could have had 50, 60 years ago. Jenny, waiting on at Ipswich Basin Pocket this afternoon, your suggestion for a great birthday present for the King?
11: Oh, it's a hard one, isn't it? What do you buy the man who really does have everything? I think a Lego set of Buckingham Palace.
0: Is there such a thing?
11: Well, if there isn't, there should be. He's got a big one and we can have a little one.
0: That's right. And he's got a couple of extra grandies who've come over from the United States. That eldest child, whatever his name is, he might quite enjoy doing a bit of Lego with the King.
11: I think that it would be a fun time to spend with Grandad.
0: He has shown a few signs of being easily irritated, King Charles. Remember when he first became the King and a pen wouldn't work and he got a bit shouty? How do you think he'd go with the frustrations of Lego, Jenny?
11: I think we all know that pain.
0: Yes.
11: Standing on it. I was thinking of he wouldn't want to be standing on those little bits of Lego before he got his little miniature Buckingham Palace made.
0: Yeah, that could go bad. Oh, there you are. No expense spared here. A Buckingham Palace Lego set retails for $449.99. Jenny, does that affect your view?
11: Well, maybe if we all chipped in, it would be doable.
0: 780 pieces of Lego.
11: Nice.
0: That'll get him going. Recommended for girls and boys over 12 years old. That is a strong contender there for Wrong Answers Only. Jenny with the suggestion for the Lego set of Buckingham Palace. I think she might be onto something there. Sean says, my present to King Charles is a Trump panic room. It's somewhere he can hide from that nasty, nasty man. Bruce is at Kiama this afternoon. Keeping it simple, Bruce, what would you do?
12: probably buy him a birthday card and buy him a lotto ticket.
0: Righto, just the standard present for the over 75s.
12: Well, you know, I'd spend a couple of bucks. I mean, I've still got the picture of the Queen in my house.
0: Do you really? Why is it? Yeah, where is it?
12: Because I absolutely love the Queen. I'm not real fancy on all the other mob, though.
0: Really? Okay, you're a royalist. Where is this picture of the Queen in your house?
12: In my lounge room with my museum.
0: Keep going. Why is there a museum in your lounge room?
12: Oh, because I'm a collectible type of people, so I'm,
0: okay. Is it young Queen or old Queen?
12: It'd be the middle Queen, if you know what I'm saying.
0: Yeah, 1970s, about the time that Prince Charles was talking to Molly Meldrum.
12: Mate, I'm 65, if you know what I mean.
0: Yeah, okay. Middle Queen.
12: Old school stuff, you know what I mean.
0: I like it. Just the thought. Birthday card and a lotto ticket. And
12: I remember when my nana was still alive, because she was born in 1900 and I knew the Queen's mother.
0: Was also born in 1900. She went with the years. Hey, Bruce, just before I let you go, if King Charles won the lotto off the back of your lotto ticket, would you expect to get a cut? I think that's the answer right there. Thank you so much for the call. Somebody says, I'm with Greg. Give the King back the Union Jack from our flag. That's very nice. That's very kind. Look, you seem to have left something. But look, here it is back. It's sensible to respond. Gary at Murrumba Downs, a knight's jersey so he can be a knight. It might even increase his support. Yes, I know. I think our winner this afternoon is Jenny for her suggestion that the 780-piece Lego set of Buckingham Palace would be an absolute winner for the King.
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3: Hello again. We'll begin with our Brisbane roads, and we do have a breakdown in Kingston to steer clear of. That's on the Logan Motorway westbound off to the left-hand side after Kingston Road. In Brackenridge, there's been an incident on the Gateway Motorway northbound at the Depot Road on-ramp, so a little bit of extra care if you're driving through there. We have some minor delays as you drive southbound on the Bruce Highway through North Lakes and Mango Hill with some works underway. The northbound journey on the Bruce Highway, that is smooth sailing right through to the Sunshine Coast, and you'll be happy to hear that if you're using the Sunshine Motorway, you have no slowing down through Mountain Creek. Having a look at the Gold Coast, the M1 southbound journey to the Goldie is beautiful, and we have a little bit of traffic for Broadbeach. That's at the Hooker Boulevard and Gold Coast Highway intersection. It's Jess Miller from ATN with the latest ABC traffic.
0: She only had good news for you this afternoon. She can come back. It is coming up to 3 minutes to six on 612 ABC Brisbane, ABC Gold Coast and Sunshine Coast. Kelly Higgins-Devine in with you a little bit later, God knows what time.
13: At 6:35, daylight saving has started
0: in
13: southern states.
0: Yes.
13: And therefore, and the NRL is over, therefore no NRL Monday.
0: Okay. Gee, that caught us already today.
13: You did it?
0: Yes. I was supposed to do an interview with somebody at 1 o'clock, and I was sitting there and they got the call. Terry, the producer, got the call going, where are you? And we went, it's only 12, are you?
13: Yeah, it always does a settling in period.
0: I think that might have been
13: everybody.
0: The end of the settling in. What have you got tonight?
13: Now, on this day in 1962, the first of the James Bond films is released, starring Sean Connery as Bond. What was that movie called?
0: Oh.
13: While you're thinking, the award-winning author of The Tattooist of Auschwitz, Heather Morris, is coming in tonight. She's incredibly talented, sold over 19 million books around the world, and her latest novel is called The Piano Teacher of Montparnasse, the story of which she got while she was watching a woman composing part of the music for the TV series of The Tattooist of Auschwitz. She started having a chat with her and got this amazing story about her grandmother, who had taken in a young Jewish girl during the war, and she'd been part of the French resistance, the piano teacher.
0: Wow.
13: And thus comes this marvellous story. So we'll get into that. And Rolly Sussex with the games we play with language, especially bad dad joke puns.
0: Oh, I love that.
13: Yeah,
0: I love
13: that's
0: that.
13: Going to be a lot of fun.
0: Okay, I don't know Sean Connery. I'll just say you only live twice.
13: You don't know is probably a better clue. Dr. No. Yes, Dr. No.
0: Really?
13: Yes, was the first Bond movie.
0: Oh, was it really?
13: Yeah. And, of course, Fleming wrote the books and Roald Dahl helped with the screenplay.
0: Who knew? Kelly Higgins-Devine coming your way 6:35 tonight.
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0: ABC News. Good evening, I'm Michael Bausch. A leading human rights group says more than a dozen Australians locked up in Iraq are in grave danger of being tortured or executed for suspected IS links. Middle East correspondent Matthew Doran reports.
1: Almost 5,700 prisoners who'd been held in jails in Kurdish-controlled northeastern Syria for years were abruptly transferred to Iraq by the United States earlier this year, where they've faced interrogations over their alleged links to the failed Islamic State. Among them are believed to be 13 Australians, including 22-year-old Yusuf Zahab, who was taken to Syria by family when he was just 12 years old. Human Rights Watch is warning Iraq's prison system has a documented history of torture and unlawful executions and is urging Australia to insist on the men's repatriation. The Albanese government has said it is providing no assistance to help the men return home.
0: Lockyer Valley communities have been urged to closely monitor bushfire warnings amid a cluster of uncontained blazes in the region west of Brisbane. Stay-informed advisories have been issued for 17 Mile, 15 Mile, as well as Murphy's Creek. Firefighting ground crews have today been supported by aerial water bombers. The Prime Minister says Pacific nations are bearing the brunt of the global climate crisis as a regional summit gets underway in Fiji and Tuvalu. Australia is putting on the four-day event ahead of next month's main UN conference in Azerbaijan. Anthony Albanese flew into Nandi this afternoon. He says it's important for smaller island nations to have their voices heard.
2: We know that we're seeing more intense and more extreme weather events, more frequent on occasion, because of the science on climate change has told us that that would occur, and that unfortunately is what is playing out.
0: A review has found gaps in the Gold Coast's preparedness for natural disasters. Details from Dominic Hansdale.
3: The Council's Disaster Resilience Report gives the city a score of 57 out of 100, up from 38 2 years ago. Power failures were identified as the Council's greatest cascading vulnerability, potentially disrupting water, sewerage, communication and transport infrastructure. However, the report also notes that while Council maintains strong modelling on climate, flooding risk and coastal storm tides, that data is not being consistently used to inform decisions about investment and infrastructure. The report suggests this should be addressed in the Council's new planning framework, currently under development.
0: A Queensland police crackdown on illegal e-bikes has taken hundreds of devices off the roads, but it seems Townsville riders are mostly doing the right thing, as James Tugwell reports.
4: Queensland Police established Operation Yankee Surety at the start of July to crack down on non-compliant e-bikes and e-scooters after new laws were introduced banning the electric vehicles for riders under 16 or riders without a learner's driver's licence. Since then, police have seized 558 devices across the state, a quarter of those on the Sunshine Coast, with only 21 seized in the Townsville region. 168 traffic infringement notices have been issued in Townsville. These include fines issued under the new legislation for riders not wearing a helmet.
0: The Brisbane Olympics boss is talking up the 2032 Games emblem despite a leak that ruined the official surprise. The stylized cockatoo-inspired design briefly appeared online last Friday, but the official launch party is still happening at Southbank this evening. Organising committee president Andrew Liveris says it's a striking and emotive image.
5: It speaks to us, it speaks to our nature, our warmth and our unbelievable presence as a country. We punch above our weight, it represents that. But then shaped like Queensland and the eye representing Brisbane, the graphic designers did a phenomenal job.
0: Queensland's weather, scattered showers and storms tomorrow south of Mackay and north of Eyre. Some of those storms could bring damaging winds, large hail and heavy rain for parts of the southeast. Mostly fine elsewhere, possible morning fog for eastern districts between Port Douglas and Gander. Brisbane, 18 to 29. The Gold Coast, 17 to 28. The Sunshine Coast, 17 to 27. And at Ipswich, 14 to 31. A few showers about the southeast on Wednesday, cloudy on Thursday and Friday. On Moreton Bay,

0: how it should ideally work is that there should be greater sharing of security concerns between airlines. And that really doesn't happen, and there's no international requirement for that to happen.
1: Anthony Albanese has touched down in Fiji at the start of pre-COP31, 4 days of climate meetings in preparation for the main conference in Turkey next month. Australia is co-hosting the pre-COP with Fiji and Tuvalu, with the event being held in the Pacific as a way of highlighting the region's challenges as a result of climate change. Former Australian and New Zealand leaders Julia Gillard and Jacinda Ardern are two of the headline speakers. But the Albanese government is facing criticism from the federal opposition that the event has not attracted enough senior figures and is costing too much. The ABC's Fiji reporter Livé Movono is in Tuvalu. Livé, some political debate here about the value of pre-COP 31. How is the event being viewed there?
2: To be quite honest, in Tuvalu, speaking to the people at the community level, but also at national leadership, there is some skepticism about the value of COP31 itself. But pre-COP is being seen as a way for the leaders of the Pacific to first get onto the same page about those issues that's important to them. But the invitation that had been issued to other leaders from around the world outside of Oceania had been an attempt on the part of Pacific leaders, and that's Fiji, Australia, and Tuvalu, to get the rest of the world to see what it's really like to be on the front lines of climate change. And that has implications for the goals that the Pacific countries have set for themselves at pre-COP 31. And it's three key priority areas, the first of which that they need for the world to agree to halt global warming at 1.5. The second priority is a better mechanism around climate financing for projects in the Pacific. And the third of which is a bigger call for the oceans agenda to be part of the climate change agenda. So pre-COP is seen as a necessary step to unify, if you will, the positions of the Pacific and to hopefully go stronger to COP 31.
1: And Australia wanting to send a strong signal about the Pacific, as you say, on the front lines of climate change by hosting pre-COP 31 in the Pacific. Yet countries like Australia also copping flak for their continued support of the fossil fuel industry. You've been speaking to the Prime Minister of Tuvalu. Tell us about his message for developed nations.
2: Yes, and it's a pretty interesting relationship that Australia has with the rest of the members of the Pacific Islands Forum, of which Australia is, of course, a member, in that they see Australia as a big brother, if you will, who comes to their aid, but also who helps to strengthen the Pacific position on a number of issues. But then at the same time, the countries of the Pacific don't mince their words when they call on Australia to live up to its promise, to live up to its position of being a brother and being part of the Pacific Vuvale, which means family, in that family don't do what harms the rest of the family. However, in speaking with Tuvaluan Prime Minister Feleti Teo, he doesn't name Australia specifically when he calls on the carbon emitting countries of the world to fulfill their part as being contributors or protectors of the climate system, is what he calls it.
3: For us, it's not a financial conversation or an economic conversation. It's a matter of survivability for us. So we cannot wait until they are in a situation to sort out their economic situation.
1: And I just want to pick up on one of those key agenda issues you mentioned, climate financing. Just give us an overview of the frustrations that I believe nations, including those in the Pacific, have around the issue of climate finance.
2: Barbara, over the last 2 to 3 weeks or so, the ABC has worked with our partners in the region to talk to communities. And I myself spent 2 weeks up in Vanualevu, which is a more remote northern part of Fiji, speaking to communities, one of which had really

0: a kid 12 years ago, but is continuously plagued by some of the difficulties of relocating. And that's to do with a cultural disconnection. And it's also to do with simple things like drainage and having a church and having, you know, kitchen extensions to their homes. And then on the other hand, other communities that I've visited have been living in tents for 5 years, waiting for climate financing to come through the government so that their new village can be built and they can move in. So a lot of the frustration we're hearing is around the formal and complex nature of climate finance mechanisms. And Tuvaluan Prime Minister Feliti Teo talked about it last night when he said that sometimes it can take up to a decade for climate financing to come through a project in the Pacific through to completion. So that's going to be a key agenda at the pre-COP, and it's also going to be possibly the number one agenda going into Turkey in a month from now.
1: A decade, that is an awful lot of red tape. Live Mavono in Tuvalu, thank you so much.
0: Vinaka and Fasitai.
1: A national ban on credit and debit card surcharges was intended to stop nasty surprises. But a few days into the ban, the change has caught some Australians off guard. A system used by many renters and those who pay strata fees is no longer allowing credit card payments. Isabel Musali reports.
2: Perth woman Liz Millwood has been using a credit card for years to pay her strata fees. It was an option through a payment system called DEFT.
3: I don't have to worry about my strata payment going through. If it's on my credit card, you know, it'll be automatically debited. And when I get my credit card statement, I'll pay it.
2: The 76-year-old says this approach allowed her to collect frequent flyer points and made it easier to manage her money. But now credit cards aren't accepted, so she set up direct payments from her bank account.
3: That's the other point now. I have to make sure there's enough money in my account every month to pay my DEFT.
2: DEFT is owned by Macquarie Bank. It's used by strata companies and more than 1,200 real estate agencies who provide it to tenants for rent payments. From this month, DEFT has stopped accepting credit or debit cards in response to new reforms that ban businesses from adding a card surcharge. Liz Millwood thought DEFT would just stop the card surcharges.
3: City of Vincent are still letting us pay council rates with credit cards and not charging an excess. So, I don't know why DEFT had to do it.
2: It's a point the New South Wales Tenants Union is making too. Here's CEO Leo Patterson-Ross.
4: I think it's more of a question here about how much choice tenants get. And the big problem with this decision and with the system generally is that it's not the person who is paying the fee or actually utilising the service in the most real sense of paying the rent, who gets to choose the provider.
2: In a statement, a Macquarie spokesperson said it's evolving the payment options to focus on fast, fee-free methods and continues to support customers with alternative payment options, including BPAY, Direct Debit and PayID. Another option is to pay in store at Australia Post via FPOS or cheque. And in some cases, people can still pay by card on BPAY, but that's decided by the agent or strata company.
5: Macquarie is a very strategic bank. It makes business decisions, and this is obviously a business decision that they're not going to absorb those costs anymore.
2: Dr. Meg Elkins is an associate professor in economics at RMIT University.
5: But we've also seen the same from ATO, and ATO is not a business. So it seems like particular organisations are trying to streamline this rather than factor it in.
2: The Australian Taxation Office will accept credit card payments until the end of November, saying it's not tenable to absorb the costs and credit card companies decline to offer a sufficiently low rate.
5: As good as policymakers can be, no one will be 100% happy. And it's just looking at who the winners and the losers are here. And in this instance, it's potentially renters and it's potentially small business owners with the ATO.
2: It's understood less than 2% of rental and strata payments through DEFT were made through credit and debit cards. Dr. Elkins warns some of those customers would have been relying on credit cards as a buffer or because they don't have the funds when it's due.
5: I don't think anyone wants to go into arrears, but it might, for some people, it might be reality.
2: Whereas before they might just be accumulating the credit card debt, which they would.
5: Absolutely. Yeah. It feels to some extent like Macquarie is protecting them, like being a good parent. But at the same time, you know, we're in a difficult economic state right now. It's not like people necessarily have as much choice as they did previously. So I feel like it's a double whammy. Not only are you subject to higher inflation, we're also now subject to not being able to put things in credit.
2: She says tenants should consider speaking to their real estate agents if they're struggling.
1: Isabel Musali reporting. The joy and relief that passengers on board a Fly Dubai plane involved in an alleged attempted hijacking managed to avert disaster is giving way to a bitter debate in Israel about the apparent security failures that led to the incident. According to media reports, Oman Air banned the co-pilot alleged to have attempted to down the Tel Aviv-bound plane over concerns he'd been radicalised. Opposition leaders in Israel are now calling for the Transport Minister Miri Regev to resign over what they allege is a failure to properly vet lists of crew and passengers. And Prime Minister Benjamin Netanyahu has announced a review of all aspects of security of foreign flights to Israel amid a blame game over which agency is ultimately responsible for vetting. Ron Bartsch is chairman of the aviation consultancy Avlaw.
6: How it should ideally work is that there should be greater sharing of security concerns between airlines. And that really doesn't happen, and there's no international requirement for that to happen.
1: There's no requirement for an airline that has concerns about an employee to share those concerns.
6: Well, look, what happened in this particular instance is that one of the other airlines had actually detected that there had been issues, but Oman Air did not pass that information on to Fly Dubai.
1: Yeah, that's according to reports citing officials involved in the investigation. But what you're saying is that worldwide, an airline that has concerns about the views and possible radicalization about any employee does not, as a matter of course, pass those on to other airlines.
6: Yes, look, that's it. There's very strict requirement on the medical requirements for the International Civil Aviation Organization, but psychological testing isn't one of those areas. And even though a medical examiner may have concerns about psychological issues, that really is at the discretion of the individual medical officer. And part of the problem, and big part of the problem, is that pilots are very reluctant to admit to any psychological issues with the fear that their licence may be suspended or cancelled. But I do think that ICAO, the International Civil Aviation Organisation, could introduce a standard to require formal psychological assessment by a psychologist. And at the moment, that's at the individual discretion of each airline.
1: Is it the case then that there's a wide variation in the rigour of testing that a pilot might be put through depending on the airline employing them?
6: Absolutely. Each of the 193 countries that are part of Chicago Convention and the International Civil Aviation Organization standards require high levels of medical, usually a medical once a year for a Class 1 medical. But in terms of psychological assessment, that's left purely to the airline standard, but so too is competency standard. So it really does depend on the individual airline's recruitment and ongoing monitoring program as to the level of safety and security that's provided. But I think it's worth noting that this particular instance seemed to be extremism rather than mental illness. The difficulty is psychological testing may not have picked that up. So our ongoing monitoring of crew's behaviour and that by other crew members and other personnel within the airline is probably a good way to get feedback that may not have come from the individual themselves. Having a healthy reporting culture within an airline is absolutely essential.
1: That's aviation consultant Ron Bartsch. You're listening to PM. I'm Barbara Miller, and you can hear the programme live or you can catch up anytime later on ABC Listen. Figures from Queensland show that tougher laws targeting illegal tobacco

0: shops have led to a 55% increase in legal cigarette sales in the state. The federal government says the numbers prove that tougher policing works and wants other states to follow Queensland's lead. But premiers say their police forces are already stretched and Canberra needs to do more to stop illegal tobacco from entering the country in the first place. Christy Sexton-McGrath reports.
1: The federal government was out and about today spruiking Queensland's crackdown on illegal tobacco. Assistant Minister Julian Hill says other states should be taking note.
2: Queensland's magic formula, which I've been talking with other states about, includes closure orders, so not just a long weekend but the 90-day closure orders, but landlord penalties. So it gives the landlord the power to terminate the lease but then says to the landlord, if you don't terminate the lease, when the shop's been caught selling illegal tobacco, the landlord suffers a penalty.
1: There are some big numbers behind the sales pitch. Legal cigarette sales jumped 55% in the first month after Queensland tougher laws came into effect in November last year, according to the Illicit Tobacco and E-Cigarette Commissioner. Sales of legal cigarettes also stayed 40 to 45% higher than before the crackdown for the next 6 months. An illegal packet can sell for around $12 to $15, compared with $40 to $60 for a legal packet. But the states aren't exactly lining up behind Canberra. WA Premier Roger Cook says the federal government should be doing more to stop illegal tobacco entering the country.
3: Ultimately, law enforcement is an important part of what state governments do. The federal government has more work to do in this space, quite frankly. The reason why we have illegal tobacco operations is because illegal tobacco is entering the country. So if the federal government thinks the states should do more in this space, well, right back at you.
1: New South Wales Premier Chris Minns has also questioned how much police time should be spent chasing illegal tobacco, saying it's diverting resources from frontline policing, including responding to domestic violence incidents. Dr. Vincent Hurley is a former police officer and criminologist.
4: It's draining police from frontline resources, you know, attending motor vehicle accidents, attending domestic arguments, fighting their own organised crime, whether it be state or local drug trafficking, investigating homicides.
1: There's also a lot of money riding on where smokers buy their cigarettes. Tobacco excise is the tax the federal government puts on legal cigarettes. Queensland expects its crackdown to generate an extra $89 million in tobacco excise and $11 million in GST for the federal government over 2 years. The Federal Coalition and One Nation want deep cuts to the excise, arguing the high price of legal cigarettes is fueling the illegal market. Here's Nationals leader Matt Cavanan.
5: We're not raising money from the tobacco excise. It is funding organised crime and it's increasing the amount of nicotine used in our country. It is failing on all levels.
1: The federal government is ruling that out. Here's Assistant Minister Julian Hill.
2: But even if, imagine a world where you wiped out all tobacco excise, the illegal cigarettes are still cheaper.
1: Dr. Hurley says lowering the tax won't necessarily reduce the impact of organised crime groups.
4: The organised crime syndicates are not going to find it as profitable, so they're just going to move into, say, illegal drugs or human trafficking or firearm trafficking.
1: He says one option is to give states and territories a share of the tobacco revenue to help pay for enforcement.
4: If the states and territories believed that they were going to get some of that excise and then fed back into their police, so the states and territories then could employ more police or get the police to do overtime on their own state-based issue.
1: The federal government says it's targeting the illegal tobacco trade at the border through Australian Border Force seizures and is working with states on law enforcement.
0: Christy Sexton-McGrath there. Two of the biggest names in Brazilian politics will face off in a runoff election for president later this month. Senator Flavio Bolsonaro, a Trump ally and the son of former President Jair Bolsonaro, has won the first round of voting with 47%. The incumbent president, former trade union leader Lula Inácio Lula da Silva, came in with 45%. Although close, the result was unexpected, with polls predicting it was President Lula who would emerge ahead from first-round voting. Thiago Nascimento da Silva is a Brazil specialist at ANU.
6: I think there are a lot of reasons that we can include here.

0: for why the post got it wrong. I think the answer is, first, Lula got 45%. That is like a line or expected to what the pollsters were telling us. But I see two reasons for why we saw a different result, especially with Flavio being the first. I think the first is the strategic voting on the right in Brazil. So we had several small candidates in the right, adding up to around 10 to 12% a few weeks ago. And then on Sunday, they got 7.5%. So that difference went to Flavio Bolsonaro. And it went in the last 2 days to Flavio Bolsonaro after the polls closed their field work. Also, I think another reason is the turnout. So abstention hits 21%, so it's the highest since 1998. And abstention in Brazil is higher among poor and less educated voters who lean to Lula.
1: Jair Bolsonaro is serving a lengthy jail term, 27 years, for masterminding the events of January 2023, a failed coup after the last election. Flavio Bolsonaro says that he would grant his father and jailed supporters amnesty. If that happens, and he does that, do you think we would see further unrest in Brazil?
0: Yeah, so politically, this is the strangest part of the election. We have a candidate who leads the race, promising to free the man convicted of trying to overturn the previous election. Lula said he wants to win presidency, precisely to keep that conviction standing. So yes, this is in part a referendum on accountability for a coup attempt. The next day, I think, Lula had said that he will accept the results. He said that he will congratulate Bolsonaro, and that's what leaders should do in a democracy. Flavio Bolsonaro was not as clear as Lula about that, because he claimed that his father has been claiming that there are some fraud in elections in Brazil, that is, they were not able to prove, especially because we have a reliable electronic vote in Brazil. But the thing is, Bolsonaro's are the ones that have been in the past not accepting the results and then mobilizing their base and their supporters to go to streets, as it happened in January 2023.
1: I just want to talk a little about the regional implications of a win by each candidate. Flavio Bolsonaro has aligned himself with the Trump administration. What do you think it means in broader terms if Lula retains the presidency, or conversely, if Bolsonaro wins?
0: Yeah, the regional context, I think, is very clear. What the region tells us is that security beats everything, apparently, as an electoral issue in the region. Also, the conservative idea of family, religion. And I think also the Bolsonaro family is much well aligned with Trump, and Trump has been very friendly with the family. So we have to remember Brazil is under some economic tariffs that Trump already indicated that if Bolsonaro wins, he will revoke them. And with Lula, he's trying to make Lula's life more difficult. And so Lula has been used that in a way to show that he's defending the country and the sovereignty of the country. So I think the relationship with the United States will be an important one to see after the elections.
1: Thiago Nascimento da Silva, a senior lecturer in politics and international relations at ANU, and that runoff will take place on October the 25th. That's it for PM this Monday, a public holiday for some of you. Hope to catch you at the same time tomorrow. I'm Barbara Miller. Good night.

0: ABC News. Good evening, I'm Michael Bausch. Human Rights Watch has accused the federal government of outsourcing its security problems to Iraq by refusing to repatriate 13 Australian citizens suspected of having Islamic State ties. Here's Middle East correspondent Matthew Doran.
1: The organisation has released a report outlining grave concerns

0: happens for the almost 5,700 prisoners in Iraqi jails after a hastily arranged mission to relocate them from Syria earlier this year. Among them are believed to be 13 Australians, including one who was taken to Syria by family when he was just 12 years old. Human Rights Watch says Iraq has not made formal commitments not to pursue the death penalty for any of the prisoners, and despite its stated intention to run trials in accordance with international law and standards, it's a significant burden on the country. Human Rights Watch says countries like Australia should step up and deal with their own citizens.
1: Water bombers have been in action in the Lockyer Valley west of Brisbane as emergency crews try to rein in two bushfires. The blazes have been burning in the area around 17 Mile, 15 Mile, as well as Murphy's Creek. Joel Gordon from the Rural Fire Service says while no properties are under direct threat at this stage, residents should keep up to date on the relevant warnings.
2: The two fires are burning towards each other and are just under 5 kilometres apart. We've got crews on site undertaking containment work at the moment, and we've got aircraft coming online to assist those crews as well.
1: A Southeast Queensland police officer has been charged with multiple domestic violence and cybercrime offences. The 35-year-old constable is facing more than a dozen counts allegedly committed while off duty. He's been suspended and is due to face the Southport Magistrates Court in the coming weeks. An ABC Four Corners investigation has found taxpayer-funded medical services are being exploited by some private suppliers who are allegedly operating with no clinical oversight. Elise Worthington reports.
3: For nearly 2 years, former Army medic Stephen Johnstone was prescribed huge quantities of high THC cannabis by doctors he'd never spoken to.
4: I started getting real paranoid, but also just noticing the amount that I was taking and just started to question it, going, why am I getting sent so much? Like, how do I get out of this? And I think also finally accepting that you've got a drug problem.
3: Instead of getting better, in April this year, he was admitted to a psychiatric ward for veterans for nearly 3 months. Total Veteran Healthcare, the company managing his GP care, didn't respond to questions about why doctors did not speak to Stephen for so long. The company supplying him medicinal cannabis, Veteran Can, says it operated within DVA's rules.
1: Olympic champions are spearheading a national campaign to boost plasma donations across Australia. Details from Murray Olds.
5: Champion swimmer Michael Klim won more than 20 Olympic, Commonwealth and World titles during his career. But now, nearing 50 years of age, he receives up to 25 plasma donations every 6 weeks to treat a rare autoimmune disease. Klim's former Olympic teammates, Kathy Freeman and Ian Thorpe, are among the other athletes involved in the campaign. 15,000 donations of plasma will be needed this month alone to boost supply in a post-winter shortfall caused by winter illness that's led to a sharp drop in donations.
1: In the AFL, Scott Pendlebury's move to the Gold Coast Suns is now officially a done deal. Collingwood traded away the veteran on day one of trade week in exchange for draft pick 65. It brings an end to his long career with the Magpies, where he played a record 442 games. Pendlebury says it's a chance to bring fresh ideas to a rising squad.
6: Yeah, I think just having a look at the team and the group of players that's here. It's an exciting group and the opportunity to potentially bring a few things and different ideas and, you know, also work with the coaches and staff that are here. I think this is an amazing group and amazing opportunity.
1: Queensland's weather, scattered showers and storms tomorrow south of Mackay and north of Eyre. Some of those storms could bring damaging winds, large hail and heavy rain to parts of the southeast. Mostly fine elsewhere, possible morning fog for eastern districts between Port Douglas and Gander. Brisbane's temperature range 18 to 29, the Gold Coast 17 to 28, the Sunshine Coast 17 to 27 and at Ipswich 14 to 31. A few showers about the southeast on Wednesday, cloudy on Thursday and Friday. On Moreton Bay, northerly winds reaching 20 knots, seas about a metre. 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
7: ...250 kilometres west of Brisbane in Queensland, on land used as a cattle feedlot, there's a proposal for Australia's largest data centre. And some locals are not thrilled about it.
8: Data centres use vast amounts of water. Where are they getting their water from? What are the impacts going to be on the local environment? Plus, we know climate change is here, it's happening. Why are we justifying building this big giant data centre that's going to use significant amounts of water, electricity?
7: And 2032 is not that far away.
9: Well, obviously, we are training up mobs of whipcrackers across outback Queensland, and rather than having little city kids run around with whips, we're working on taking a mob of kids to the city to do the opening and closing ceremonies.
7: Whipcracking, opals in the medals and Aussie sheepskin toys. We're going to hear how outback Queenslanders would like a bit of the bush showcased on the world stage at the 2032 Olympics. I'm Sinead Mangan in Perth, and this is Australia Wide, coming to you from Whadjuk country. In a country Queensland town where agriculture has been the main industry for generations, residents are bracing for an artificial intelligence boom. Australia's largest data centre is proposed for a cattle feedlot just out of Dalby, 250 k's west of Brisbane. But the people of Dalby are worried they're being steamrolled in the race to embrace AI. Grace Nakamura has this story.
10: Come on in.
11: Ross Thornton chats to anyone who stops into his antique shop in Dalby on Queensland's Western Downs.
10: We talk about football, we talk about politics, we talk about what's going on in Dalby, the weather, you name it, we cover it.
11: Surrounded by history.
10: In aid of Miss Dalby competition, and it's dated 1927.
11: Mr. Thornton is worried about his town's future. Now a $32 billion data centre is proposed 40 kilometres out of town. It's the largest proposed in Australia so far and has drawn the attention of AI giant Anthropic. The company wants to use the first of four buildings at the proposed Western Downs Digital Park to power its AI model Claude.
10: I'd have to say I'm mildly opposed to it because I don't know the ramifications of having it and what it'll do to our water supply and what it'll do to electricity supply and demand for electricity. People don't know enough about it. They're scared of the unknown, I suppose would be how I'd describe it.
11: The Western Downs Regional Council is assessing the company's application, which it received in August. But on Friday, the Queensland Government confirmed it will be taking over from councils as the responsible assessor and coordinator for data centres in a yet-to-be-released planning framework. A spokesperson said it would be similar to the state's reforms on renewable energy development and that any deals done must be made with the backing of councils and communities. But Mayor Andrew Smith says he's been given a guarantee by the state government that his council will stay in charge of this project.
12: The Western Downs is confident in its ability to assess significant projects such as this one, and the state are as well. Otherwise, it would never have come to us in the first place without that state government framework.
11: But it might be out of council's hands. The developer, Zera DC, has applied for the Queensland Government to step in to fast-track the approvals process. They've requested prescribed project status, which would allow the Coordinator General to take over responsibility from the Council to prevent unnecessary delays.
8: I think a lot of the regional Queenslanders are worried about it because they know it's once big business comes in, you know, the locals don't have say.
11: Dalby resident Angela Prensler has been sharing around a petition to Parliament opposing the data centre. It's now racked up more than 21,000 signatures, the most of any open petition in Queensland.
8: I've heard data centres use vast amounts of water. Where are they getting their water from? What are the impacts going to be on the local environment? Plus, we know climate change is here, it's happening. Why are we justifying building this big giant data centre that's going to use significant amounts of water, electricity?
11: The developer has some answers, but it's important to note they're all estimates that are subject to change. During construction, they say they'll use recycled water from nearby gas operations. During operation, they plan to rely on rainwater and an on-site dam. It's an ambitious proposal that some experts say deserves closer scrutiny.
13: So this is the Western Downs. That's where this data centre is planned for. And you can see underneath the data centre there, there's three gas-fired power stations.
11: In Chinchilla, north of Dalby, Shay Dougal earned her PhD researching the impacts of the coal seam gas industry on the Western Downs. Now she's looking at how another industry could reshape this agricultural region.
13: Because it's such a massive user of energy and water, this area, which has become energised through the use of fossil fuel unconventional gas.

0: gas, renewables, solar, wind, BESS. It's created an energy-enabled landscape that's drawing in energy-enabled industries like AI. So it's becoming quite a concerning level of industrialization for a region whose best and highest use is agriculture.
1: Dr. Dougal is worried that's cutting local communities out of the decision-making process.
0: It has massive risks that we need to make sure we identify and manage up front. If we're fast-tracking a project, we're not doing that.
1: At the front of his antique shop, sitting on a well-worn wooden bench, Mr. Thornton says he just wants to avoid the town seeing another boom and bust.
2: No one wants that. No one wants that. We want stability and we want things to flow along at an orderly pace. Casual, relaxed, don't tell anyone about it. We don't want them coming out here. We like it the way it is. Yeah, no, it's a great place to live. It really is.
3: Ross Thornton from Dalby, finishing that story there from Grace Nakamura.
4: You're listening to ABC Australia Wide.
3: The cost of rent is rising all around the country and regional Australia has proven not to be immune. Added to that, in tourism towns like Busselton in Western Australia and Byron Bay in New South Wales, it can be nigh on impossible to find a rental because of the numbers of properties listed on Airbnb for short-term accommodation. In response, South Australia is now the third state to enlist a registry for landlords choosing to use their property for short-stay accommodation rather than long-term rental. Aidan McNamara has been covering this story from Mount Gambier on the limestone coast in South Australia. Now, Aidan, describe to me what the rental market is like in Mount Gambier.
5: Well, Mount Gambier is interesting. If you look at the house prices in the last 5 years, they've literally doubled according to REA Group data. And with that, rents have climbed too, and the vacancy rate is less than 1%. Panola, for example, a very well-known wine area, very famous, very popular for tourism, but not a large town. There are people who are renting there who or living there that can't even find a property. So there's this caravan park there that has a number of people renting there just indefinitely because they're still looking for properties. So housing is quite an issue there, particularly in these tourist towns.
3: The market is tight, as you describe. So South Australia has just decided to go down the road of this registration system. How does that work?
5: There's a bit of an asterisk around that now because it's still very much being worked out. These registration systems aren't new. On a statewide level, New South Wales and WA already have a similar scheme in place. In both cases, there's a initial registration fee and then a renewal fee beyond that. So South Australia is looking to go down that path, but it's still in the consultation period at this stage.
3: You spoke to Jackson Hills, who's the Chief Executive of National Shelter. Let's have a listen to what he had to say.
6: You can't manage what you can't measure. And a logical place to start is, like, what are the volumes of short-term rental accommodation in different locations? Are we comfortable with those volumes serving their purpose? And what impact is that having on the broader housing system to sort of support our local workforce and local economies? And there's some trade-offs there, especially in some, you know, high-frequented tourism locations. But we'd be better off understanding exactly what the levels are first before we just have the arbitrary policy responses. And that's why we're interested in what South Australia is currently looking at as well.
5: That was Jackson Hills. He's the CEO of Shelter. He pointed to places like Noosa, where he suggests maybe they don't have that balance right and there's been impacts on employment, particularly in the hospitality sector, where people just can't live close enough to work there who are locals. So in cases like that, that's maybe where they would look to do some sort of levy or do some sort of policy, which I believe they're doing on a local level down there.
3: You spoke to Jenny Bickley, who's a local accountant who runs Airbnbs in Mount Gambier. What did she have to say?
5: She thought that this could be a good opportunity to get rid of what she called cowboys, people who maybe aren't following the rules. But she was a little bit apprehensive of where this data might go, if it's going to be public, who has access to it. She says, well, when people book through Airbnb or other providers for my property, you don't know where the address is until you've paid it, until the very last moment. It's not public knowledge. These properties that are often empty for parts of the day or parts of the year are earmarked as being Airbnbs. Maybe that'll increase theft or people intruding or other examples like that.
7: The housing crisis is not just the Airbnb accommodation. It's the cost of all the building materials. He can't believe how much wood has gone up. So to build a house now is just so there's a lot more costs and influences that are occurring as to the housing accommodation, not just Airbnb operators.
3: Mount Gambier resident Jenny Bickley. Aidan McNamara in Mount Gambier, thanks for chatting to Australia Wide.
5: Thank you.
3: You're listening to the ABC's National Regional Current Affairs Show, Australia Wide, with me, Sinead Mangan. Now, every day, we bring you the news that's happening outside city limits. Anything from the numbers of data centres earmarked for regional Australia to the wisdom of Australia's oldest man, who hails from Grafton in New South Wales. That story coming up.
8: No drinking, no smoking, although he ate white bread. He wasn't into today's health stuff.
3: Some tips and tricks about how to live until you're 113. Imagine the oldest man in Australia is 113. 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You'll find our turquoise tile. 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Australia Wide brings together all the great reporting from the ABC's 52 regional bureaus. So join us every day for the latest in regional news. Hundreds of university students and other participants from as far away as India travelled to Outback New South Wales over the weekend for an international rocket competition. Roughly 20 teams designed, built and launched rockets from a remote sheep station near the tiny town of White Cliffs. And our reporter Bill Ormond was there.
9: 3, 2, 1.
10: Launching thousands of feet into the air, a 5-metre tall, 40-kilogram rocket takes off from a remote field in far west New South Wales. It's one of around 15 rockets launched by students as part of the Australian University's rocket competition. It's in its third year, and the AURC's director, Jennifer He, describes it as a crucial link between education and industry.
11: The competition started in 2019, which took place in Queensland. After COVID and some motor issues, the recent launch event, which hadn't taken place since 2019, was last year in 2025, out here in Wycliffe. The competition largely serves to connect the bridge between students mainly studying engineering in university and the engineering industry or aerospace industry.
10: Students are aiming to get closest to a self-designated target of either 5, 10 or 30,000 feet.
11: They're making them completely from scratch. They're performing all the verification and analysis on them. Some of them are even making their parts in-house at their universities.
10: 22-year-old Dean Sefnad is part of the University of Technology Sydney's 30-person team, which has spent the past 11 months working on the design for their rocket.
9: One.
10: The data shows their rocket came within 40 feet of their 10,000 feet target.
12: There was so much that went into it and we were so eager to go, so nervous at the beginning, and yeah, definitely everyone's super, super happy about it. All for the knowledge that it will pay off, and today is the day that it paid off, so we're really happy about that.
10: His teammate Matthew Sutcliffe says it was worth the effort in the end.
13: All the nerves that were building up to it and just the relief after a perfect flight, it was just made my whole day.
10: But why have a launch site on a sheep station in outback New South Wales? Liam Grieve is one of the event organisers from Endeavour Aerospace. They're overseeing proceedings and say safety is a key priority.
14: The site was chosen specifically for its remoteness, both in terms of the airspace above and the fact that we can be 14 kilometres from pretty much anyone, so that what we're doing here is fully contained. What these teams are working on is quite complex. I mean, it is rocket science at the end of the day, so there's a thousand things that need to go right, so we just want to make sure, and this site allows us to make sure that members of the public and those who are just around in general are safe while we're out here launching rockets.
10: Others, like Australian Youth Aerospace Association President Mietha Snooks, says there's plenty of things that can go wrong when it comes to rockets.
15: The biggest challenge in rocketry or in aerospace here is the integration of complex systems. So ensuring that each part of your rocket system operates not just by itself, but throughout the whole process. I'm not just talking about the physical structure, but I'm also talking about pre-launch, actual launch, recovery, and any further research or input you might be having in your payloads. Ensuring that that all operates, doesn't conflict, and that if something does go wrong, you can figure out where it went wrong.
10: While some teams have as few as 5 participants, others like the University of Queensland have between 180 and 190 people involved in all phases of the design, construction, marketing and launching their rocket. Thomas Molesworth is UQ's managing director.
14: As much as we can model and

0: simulate. There's really no telling how it will perform out on the pad, and so we've got to be prepared to deal with any of those challenges as they come up.
1: He says there's a collaborative feel to the whole competition between students from different teams, but it's also a great chance to meet with future employers who sponsor the event, who work in defence, space, engineering and the university sector.
0: I'm definitely interested in aerospace engineering and I want to work in the aerospace industry in future. And I guess this is a really good way to apply some of those skills that I've learned in class to real engineering challenges before moving into the workforce full time. Also just love the rockets. It's really cool to see.
2: That was University of Queensland student Thomas Molesworth ending that story there from Bill Ormond from the White Cliffs Outback Rocket Competition. As 2032 approaches and Olympic venues planned and built, Outback artists are putting their hands up and offering suggestions of how bush culture might be part of the Olympic Games. Lachlan Ford has this story for us.
3: Well, obviously, we are training up mobs of whipcrackers across outback Queensland, and rather than having little city kids run around with whips, we're working on taking a mob of kids to the city to do the opening and closing ceremonies.
4: Amanda Lynn Pearson knows her way around Australian outback art forms.
3: We just pretty much tell everybody that we're up for it and we're ready. I mean, I'm sure there's going to be a bunch of people that will come down from Cairns in scuba diving gear too.
4: The co-founder of comedy and circus troupe The Crack Up Sisters, based in the western Queensland town of Winton, says including Outback performance at the 2032 Olympics would show a different side of the state.
3: The Outback is a huge part of it and it's unique, as are all of our parts of our country and everybody's country. I think it's really important to be genuine to your place.
4: In an Olympics, the government is pitching as for all of Queensland. Other groups, more than 1,000 kilometres from where the Olympic Stadium will be built, are suggesting ways they could contribute.
5: Every piece of opal that we find, every one of them's got a story behind it.
4: Daniel Black, president of Queensland Boulder Opal Association, says opal miners have aspirations for their precious stones to bedazzle some of the most important elements of the Olympic Games.
5: You know, whether that's within gifts to dignitaries that might come over for the Games, whether that's within our medals or even within the torch itself.
4: What does that mean for procurement? Because, you know, opals, it's not the kind of thing that you can just sit down and hammer out. You've got to find them, right?
5: Yeah, correct. I mean, there's going to be a whole range of challenges that we'll have to work through. And some of that is finding the volume of opal. You know, I do think it's quite achievable because we do have a bit of time from here to the Games. And we do have quite a lot of opal miners out there that go between finding opal. And I think a lot of opal miners would be really proud to see their opal in the Olympic Games.
4: In the small town of Tambo, the local teddy shop wants to see its sheepskin toys in the hands of athletes and fans. Co-owner Alison Shaw says the team has pitched an idea for a mascot for the Games.
6: And we made this little koala and we put him out to our, you know, social media, to our world, and said, name him. And, yeah, Bungie came back because Bungie means friendship. And we felt that all the athletes coming to the Games would arrive as strangers and leave as friends.
4: But the team are ready to produce merchandise for whatever official character is revealed.
6: The new symbols and mascots, we want to make them. That's, you know, whether it's made of sheepskin or made of another fabric, there's no reason why we can't be the manufacturers here in Queensland. I think it really needs to be Queensland Games. You know, that there's not just the southeast corner or that that is happening a bit with like the rowing going to Rockhampton. But yeah, I think it's an opportunity for the likes of us to be in there making something to share the love all around. Everyone gets a bit of the pie, the Olympic pie, right all the way out here in Tambo as well.
4: In the meantime, the Winton whip cracking team are honing their skills with 2032 on the horizon.
3: Look, we could be cracking in time if we're not careful. Yeah, I can see it definitely is an opener. Yeah. Or if an event's going a little boring, you know, let's whip it up a gear.
2: Lachlan Ford reporting there. To New South Wales now, where a Grafton man has just blown out all 113 candles on his birthday cake. Ken Weeks is now the oldest man in Australia and the second oldest in the world. Eloise

0: Arrowsmith headed along for the celebrations.
1: It's been more than a century since Ken Weeks last heard that school bell.
2: My church bell was in town. I'm trying to remember.
1: In a trip down memory lane, Ken, in a vintage car, was visiting his old haunts, including the place he went to school, Carrs Creek Public, in the northern New South Wales town of Grafton. His granddaughter is Eunice Weeks.
3: I would describe Grandpa as a very determined person, and I think as a granddaughter, he's always been really kind and caring to me.
1: Ken's son, Ian Weeks, says his dad is still fairly agile, despite his voice having tired after 113 years of use. So what's the secret to living to 113?
4: He lived a plain, simple life, no drinking, no smoking, although he ate white bread. He wasn't into today's health stuff. Steak and veggies and not very much sweet stuff, just plain food.
1: Ken Weeks raised two children, Ian and Noel, and was married to his wife Jean McPhee for 45 years before she died in 1986. He lived at home until 105 before moving into an aged care centre in Grafton.
5: A bit difficult on that rocky road, but we'll get there.
6: Still good on his feet, isn't he?
7: Yeah, yeah. No, he does well.
1: The residential services manager at Widden Grafton is Sandra Osborne.
8: He has a set routine every day. He continues to do his exercises, even though at 113 his mobility has decreased a little bit.
1: Eunice Weeks says even though her grandpa now lives in care, he's still very independent, even making his bed if someone doesn't beat him to it.
3: Even now in the home, if he can do it for himself, he will want to continue to do that. So he wants to feed himself, he's still organising his bed, and he likes to choose his own clothes. We still really respect his independence, his ability to make his own decisions.
1: And Ken's interests still span well beyond his surroundings.
3: He's also still curious about the world, so he still listens to the news, and he will have questions about what's going on in the world.
1: 113 years cements Ken Weeks' position as the world's second oldest man, and this year he exchanged birthday wishes with the world's oldest man, 114-year-old João Marinho Neto, who incredibly shares October 5 as his date of birth too.
9: He's wishing you a happy 113th birthday.
2: Thank you.
3: João's family had sent us a picture of him wishing Grandpa happy birthday, so we could explain that to Grandpa. And then Grandpa just smiled and was amazed that there was someone else that had the same birthday as him, who was a whole year older.
1: Celebrating 113 years is quite the milestone, but it seems more Australians should get ready to stockpile the candles. According to data from the Australian Bureau of Statistics, there were around 4,300 people aged over 100 in 2019. Today, there are more than 8,300. And looking to the future, the ABS estimates that by 2070, there will be close to 60,000 Aussies having notched up a century.
10: Look at the beautiful cake they've made. Isn't that beautiful? Oh, beautiful flowers. Happy 113th birthday, Grandpa.
1: Ken Weeks is enjoying his birthday surrounded by his friends, with no shortage of candles to blow out, and continuing to live life on his own terms.
3: He grew up in a country town. He had a family. He worked different jobs, consistently hard, industrious work. So to me, it's remarkable that just an ordinary man has lived this long. I'm just thankful that he's also my grandfather.
0: How lovely. That's Ken Weeks' granddaughter, Eunice Weeks, and she was ending that story from Eloise Farrow-Smith. And that is Australia Wide for today. I'm Sinead Mangan. It's been lovely to have your company. Cheerio.

0: ABC News, good evening. I'm Michael Bausch. A leading human rights group says more than a dozen Australians locked up in Iraq are in grave danger of being tortured or executed for suspected IS links. Here's Middle East correspondent Matthew Doran.
1: Almost 5,700 prisoners who'd been held in jails in Kurdish-controlled northeastern Syria for years were abruptly transferred to Iraq by the United States earlier this year, where they've faced interrogations over their alleged links to the failed Islamic State. Among them are believed to be 13 Australians, including 22-year-old Yusuf Zahab, who was taken to Syria by family when he was just 12 years old. Human Rights Watch is warning Iraq's prison system has a documented history of torture and unlawful executions and is urging Australia to insist on the men's repatriation. The Albanese government has said it is providing no assistance to help the men return home.
0: A sweeping investigation into Queensland's mining sector has forced a major turnaround in the way companies look after their workers' health. Chloe Shimicki reports.
2: Senior executives of mineral mines and quarries are legally required to arrange respiratory examinations for workers when they start employment and once every 5 years. Resources Safety and Health Queensland audited 67 mines from 2023 and 2025 and found 43 were non-compliant. The audit found issues with X-ray imaging and reporting in a quarter of examinations, while 22% had unclear or unverified doctor oversight. RSHQ said it had issued directives to the sites and all were now compliant.
0: The Prime Minister has travelled to Fiji, where Australia is co-hosting a Pacific Climate Forum. The multi-day UN event will see intensive talks across Nandi and the low-lying island of Tuvalu. The federal government negotiated the right to stage this regional forerunner after striking a power-sharing host agreement with Turkey for next month's COP31 conference. Meantime, the UN climate change chief is warning that rising global temperatures are putting pregnant mothers and newborn babies at increasing risk. The BBC's Sophie Glass-Ryan reports.
3: The picture is clear and very disturbing, according to Simon Steele. Climate-driven extreme heat during pregnancy is increasingly linked to premature birth, stillbirth, low birth weight, and maternal complications. Mr. Steele calls pregnancy and birth the new fault line in the global climate crisis and one which is potentially fatal. This year, around 33 countries reported their hottest July since records began.
0: Medical experts are pushing for a nationwide blitz on black market tobacco after proof that starving smokers of cheap illegal products triggers a wave of quitting. A Queensland crackdown late last year saw a 55% spike in legitimate retail sales within weeks. That sudden price shock at the counter also caused the number of people calling the quit line to double. Professor Coral Gartner from the UQ School of Public Health says the twin trends indicate a highly successful initiative.
4: We're probably going to get a combination of the two, some people switching back, but also some people deciding, you know, this is time for me now to quit smoking. And that's what we ultimately want with all of these public health measures, including the high tobacco tax.
0: Brisbane Broncos fans have welcomed the club's NRLW team back home after their bruising loss to the Roosters in yesterday's grand final. Joshua McIntosh reports.
5: Brisbane was outclassed by the in-form Roosters, falling to a 30-6 defeat at the hands of the Sydney Siders. Despite the loss, spirits were high at the team's fan day at their Redhill base today. Many supporters are already looking forward to the 2027 season.
6: I believe they will win the grand final next year.
7: Never give up. Always keep trying.
5: There was a send-off for club legend Ali Brigginshaw, who's hanging up the boots after a successful career representing Brisbane, Queensland and Australia.
0: Queensland's weather, scattered showers and storms tomorrow south of Mackay and north of Eyre. Some of those storms could bring damaging winds, large hail and heavy rain to parts of the southeast. Mostly fine elsewhere, possible morning fog for eastern districts between Port Douglas and Gander. Brisbane, 18 to 29. The Gold Coast, 17 to 28. The Sunshine Coast, 17 to 27. Ipswich, 14 to 31. On Moreton Bay, seas around 1 metre. 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
10: Good to be back after a

612. And hello to Kath from Kingaroy. If the Brisbane audience was hearing about Coles and Woolies simplifying their lines by basically ripping up the contracts, or, well, not re-giving contracts again, that's fairer, to smaller producers. They're just kind of going with bigger ones. And Kath from Kingaroy says, evening, welcome back to your spiritual home, Kel. Here in Kingaroy, until a couple of months ago, we had no fresh produce stores. So we only had Woolies, IGA and Aldi to choose from. We now have a fresh produce outlet, but it's sold in bulk, so for me it would have been a waste of time and money. But now that my mum's moved into town, we're going to give it a try. Good for you guys. That might be the way of doing things, isn't it? Just talking with a couple of neighbours and going, all right, let's... If it's only bulk, what do you need? What do I need? Let's go. Sort it out like we do with, you know, the big shed stores where you have to buy, you can't buy one of anything. You've got to buy 15 of them in one hit. Just got to talk with your family and friends. Do you need 3 bottles of, I don't know, toilet cleaner? Yeah, I need 3. You need 3. They need 3. Well, there's 9. We're done. Good work. Give us a call, 1300 222 612. For the quiz tonight, Charters Tower sitting on 25 degrees. It's 22 degrees for Cairns, Cooktown, Townsville and Mackay. 21 for Gladstone, 23 for Rockhampton. Bit warmer inland, Emerald on 28, 32 for Longreach, Mount Isa 29, Birdsville and Charleville on 30, Roma on 25, Toowoomba 21, Bundaberg 22, 21 for the Gold Coast. We weren't really getting a reading for the Gold Coast except from midnight, which I'm guessing probably isn't accurate at this point. So apologies, Gold Coast. And Brisbane sitting on 22 degrees. Okay, this was Thursday night's banger or clanger. You decided banger. It's

All righty. I Want That Man was a banger. Okay, to clarify the first question too, it's the first James Bond film starring Sean Connery as Bond. So not the first Bond movie. My mistake. As Di points out, she thought Casino Royale with David Niven in the 50s was the first Bond movie. I imagine she's correct. That is not the one we're after. We're after the first one starring Sean Connery as Bond. There we go. 1300 222 612. All right, tonight's song on the Banger or Clanger chopping block is from 1987, an English rock band, The Cure, from their hit album Kiss Me, Kiss Me, Kiss Me. It wasn't one of their biggest songs in Australia, but frontman Robert Smith was inspired to write it after a seaside holiday with his wife. Is Just Like Heaven from The Cure a banger or clanger? Lost.

0: Just Like Heaven, what do you think tonight? 0467 922 612 with either a B for banger or C for clanger, and I'll announce the verdict at about 8:30.
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4: Welcome to Smart Casual, the quiz that tests your smarts in a casual way. 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

0: I have missed the quiz, Smart Casual. We have fringe magnets to give away. Maybe even a mystery prize. Sometimes we do, sometimes we don't with the mystery prize. But we'll see how we go tonight. But the first person through, if they haven't won a magnet before or the new magnet gets it, otherwise, yeah, that's okay. Then we play right through 20 questions and the last person standing does win a fridge magnet. So kicking off tonight with Matt at Brighton. Hi, Matt.
1: Hi, Kelly. How are you tonight? And welcome back as well.
0: Thank you so much. It was a good stint. It was only a week on breakfast, which, as many people may know, you've got to get up at 3 a.m. I'm often just going to bed at 3 a.m. So it's quite the brain fog that I was waking up with for the first couple of days. But I made it through, thank goodness. Thanks to the wonderful Bill McDonald, who was co-hosting with me. How was your weekend? Did you watch the footy?
1: I did watch the NRL on Sunday night. It was a close game, I got to admit.
0: One point.
1: I was going for Newcastle. I was a bit disappointed they couldn't quite get it done in the end.
0: But that's okay because they came from Wooden Spoon.
1: That is pretty impressive.
0: That's fantastic. Oh yeah, from being the losers of the league to nearly taking out the big one. That is astonishing. I can't wait for next year for the Knights. They'll be ready to go. You've got to lose one to win one, so they say.
1: Just like the Lions did in 2023.
0: Exactly.
1: But the other grand final, though.
0: Yep.
1: But how about that? Like about a couple of Saturdays ago.
0: It was the best 4 minutes of my life, quite frankly. I was at the G, of course, as everyone knows. And I'd kind of decided, oh, well, you know, 17 points, 4 minutes. We hadn't played all that well, really. And I thought, ah. Then Voss kicked the goal for Fremantle and Wharfie time happened. And I thought, wow, that's probably it. We did okay. We did okay. You know, it's been a big season and all those kind of things. And then Charlie kicks a goal. And it's like, oh, we're not going down without a fight, are we? And then Zach kicks a goal. It's like, oh, wait a minute. Now we're within 5 points.
1: That was my reaction too. As soon as Bailey kicked that goal, I thought, no way. I thought, surely not. I thought. And then when Morris got that mark, I was actually bracing myself for him to miss it because I knew if he missed it, that was it. We weren't going to do it. But when he kicked that goal, I thought, how are they doing this? Like, I just could not believe it.
0: Honestly, the decibels, it was so loud in the crowd all game. The Frio supporters there were lots of them, can I just say. I felt totally outnumbered. But they were very, very noisy all game, except for the last 2 minutes. They weren't too noisy then.
1: Yeah. And I have to say that I think that we can safely say that Wharfie time, whenever someone asks what is the definition of celebrating too early,
0: Wharfie time.
1: Wharfie time.
0: Yep.
1: 2026 grand final. But
0: Kylie was amazing. She was fantastic. G Flip was great. Like it was the best day ever, quite frankly.
1: Yeah.
0: My daughter hasn't yet asked me, better than the day I was born, Mum? I don't know what I'd say. So I didn't get stitches after because I had a cesarean, so I'd be like, meh. I wasn't a week in hospital after the grand final. Yeah. Is that a terrible thing for a mother to say? All righty. On this day in 1962, Matt, the first of the James Bond films is released starring Sean Connery as Bond. So not the first Bond film, but the first one starring Connery. What was that movie called?
1: Is it Dr. No?
0: Dr. No. You know, I have never seen that movie. Have you seen it?
1: I have never seen any of the James Bond movies. It's been on my bucket list for a long, long, long
0: time. But none of them, not even the Daniel Craig ones.
1: No, I've never got round to them, but I need to. That's like a must on my list. I must get round to watching them. Maybe next time to have the big marathon of them on television.
0: That's going to be a marathon of Bond films. You're correct, though. Yes. Dr. No was Connery's first film. Can I just say there are some that, like Roger Moore's, I don't know, Moonraker, you could probably give a miss just from, I don't know. There's just some of them that I wouldn't bother, but Daniel Craig's were all excellent. When he was called up as Bond, we were there was a bit of, really? You reckon? Yeah. He's blonde for a start. But now...
1: One of,
0: go on.
1: Sorry, you go on.
0: There you go.
1: Oh, one of... But one of Daniel Craig's Bond movies also gave us probably one of the best Bond like songs in Skyfall.
0: Oh, Adele.
1: Easily one of the best ones.
0: Mm. We've got a music song in a minute that has to do with Bond, kind of. We're up to question we're up to question two though, Matt. Who wrote the James Bond novels on which the films are based?
1: Ian Fleming.
0: Was Ian Fleming himself a spy?
1: Mm.
0: Now, in question three, in 1964, Fleming also wrote a children's book, which was adapted into a beloved musical film in 1968 starring Dick Van Dyke. They could do everything back in the day.
1: Yeah.
0: What was that movie called?
1: Chitty Chitty Bang Bang.
0: Chitty Chitty Bang Bang. Have you watched that lately?
1: No, I haven't.
0: It's just knew that. It's really inappropriate. Chitty Chitty Bang Bang.
2: Chitty Chitty Bang Bang, Chitty Chitty Bang Bang, we love you. Oh, do. Chitty Chitty Bang Bang, Chitty Chitty Bang Bang. What we'll do near, far, in a motor car.
0: You're correct.
1: Yes.
0: With Truly Scrumptious, the best name in a musical ever.
1: I must say, and it's incredible to think that Dick Van Dyke is still alive today.
0: I know.
1: He's 100.
0: That is quite incredible, really, isn't it? He must have lived a good, clean life. That's all I can think.
1: Yeah. I think he'd even joked himself about, you know, not quite making it to 100. He joked. It'd be funny if he didn't quite make it, but, yeah, he certainly did last year in December.
0: Now, the screenplay for Chitty Chitty Bang Bang was written by Roald Dahl and Ken Hughes. Hughes also directed it. And it was produced by Albert Cubby Broccoli, who'd made 5 James Bond films to that point. Chitty Chitty Bang Bang, sorry, did you watch it or not? Have you seen it?
1: No, but I've heard of it, but
0: okay.
1: I've seen it.
0: You have to watch it. It's all about evil people who kidnap children. And there's one glorious song in it with the Duke, I think, I don't know what royal rank he is, who's trying to kill off his wife. And he tries in this song to do it multiple times. And they're singing a duet while this is happening, by the way, about how much they love each other. And she keeps coming back, which is, as I say, totally inappropriate but funny as.
1: Yeah.
0: From a 1968 point of view.
1: Well, that's another one to add to the bucket list.
0: Yeah, that's it. I would watch that before I watch the Bond films, to be honest, except for maybe the Daniel Craig ones. All right.
1: Noted.
0: Question four. Dame Laura Davies turns 63 today. With which sport is she associated?
1: Oh.
0: Dame Laura Davies, 63.
1: I actually don't know. Could I have a... Is it possible to have a clue?
0: Oh, you've got 3 questions right. What can I tell you? In this sport, she is considered one of the best female players of all time. Just one of the best players of all time.
1: Players. I'll just have a guess and go water polo.
0: Water polo. No, not water polo, unfortunately. Oh. But, Matt, you're always fun. Thank you.
1: No worries, Kelly. It's great to have you back.
0: Thanks, Matt at Brighton Tonight. Andrew and Rascal are on their usual evening constitutional. Hello.
3: Hello.
0: How was that, your weekend? Did you watch the NRL Grand Final?
3: Yeah, I was very impressed with Redcliffe.
0: Yep.
3: I was disappointed with the Lady Bronco.
0: I know. They must have hurt. That was, you know, it's always hard when you're in a final and you get a bit of a thrashing.
3: And then a very exciting grand final.
0: Yeah.
3: Very exciting.
0: One point. And the good thing is that there's kind of no shame in that. That you missed out, it would be heartbreaking, but it's like, you know what? Next year, we're coming hard.
3: Yes.
0: Yeah.
3: Occasional drop of rain as we walk along.
0: Oh, nice. Well, it's supposed to storm tonight, so be careful.
3: Yes. Well, the temperature's wonderful. It's just right for walking and it's... All right.
0: Excellent. That's what you want. Now, Andrew, Dame Laura Davies turned 63 today. With which sport do we associate her?
3: She was a flog artist, a golf artist.
0: She was one of the best ever female golfers, one of the best of all times. Davies has 86 professional wins worldwide, 20 on the LPGA Tour, including four majors. She was an absolute phenomenon.
3: Yeah, well,
0: Laura Davies.
3: My father was an A grade, my mother was a B grade, my brother, my two brothers and my sister are A grade players.
0: What about you, Andrew?
3: I think golf is a ruination of a big ball.
0: In other words, it wasn't for you, huh?
3: I take the dog.
0: Yeah. Can I just tell you, though, in most sports when I was young, I could play them okay. You know, I would never have made the Olympics or anything, but I did all right. And when Mackenzie played golf, I thought, I'll just have a crack at this. I've never been more frustrated in my life than playing golf.
3: My father used to caddy for him on Saturdays and won the monthly medal thing. And we're at the back of the course, a long par five, and he says, here, you hit a ball, just for the hell of it. So I did. I was on the green in two and got a putt it out from 30 feet.
0: Nice.
3: Says, you're never playing with me again.
0: That's it. You're off.
3: You can caddy.
0: That's right. Don't get above yourself.
3: Oh, no. I enjoyed caddying and walking, but...
0: Yeah, not the golfing. No. Because you can hit a good shot and you feel like king or queen of the world, and then the next 10 shots will be absolute dogs. And it's like, I don't want to play this again.
3: either off the heel or the toe and you're going sideways.
0: Oh, exactly. Just shank it. It's like, what even happened there? All right, question five. What is the golf term for score of 3 under par on a single hole?
3: Let's see.
0: 3 under par on a single hole. Well, I suppose it'd have to be a 4 par. Otherwise, it'd be a hole in one.
3: No, you can do it on a par 5 if you approach.
0: Oh, that's true. Right. That's true. I'll give you that.
3: Oh, well, you got an eagle, an albatross.
0: So which one are you going for?
3: Well, albatross is 2 under par. Eagle's 1 under. 3 under par? I can't remember that. Well, there is a name for it, but I can't remember it. Unless you're thinking of albatross.
0: I'm thinking of albatross.
3: Yeah.
0: Yeah, it's an albatross.
3: 2 under. Because the par, then you go 1 under, it's an eagle. You go 2 under, it's an albatross. 1 over is a bogey.
0: Okay, I'm just getting on the net to check this because I must admit, I wrote this. Wait a minute. Thank you. My 3 under par called. There we go. Okay. An albatross or a double eagle?
3: Oh, okay.
0: Yeah, there we go.
3: I got it right. I just got my numbers wrong.
0: Yeah, there we go. I thought, I better check that now. But no, albatross it is.
3: Albatross.
0: There we go. Albatross. Anybody want any albatross? Remember that from Monty Python?
4: Does it come with wafers?
0: Of course it doesn't come with wafers. It's albatross. We're high-fiving each other through the phone.
3: Yeah.
0: All right, question 6. For those who don't know the albatross skit from Monty Python, I do say get on to it and get on to it soon.
3: Along with a parrot sketch.
0: Yes, exactly. Where would you be playing if you were playing at the home of golf?
3: St Andrews in Scotland.
0: Yes, you would.
3: Notice my name.
0: St Andrews, yes. The old course at St Andrews, considered by many to be the home of golf because the sport was first played on the links at St Andrews in the early 15th century.
3: Yeah.
0: It's been... golf destroying a good walk since the 15th century. For 700 years, it's been annoying people. All right, Quest, you're doing very well tonight, Andrew. Rascal obviously giving you a hand.
3: He is.
0: What is the name of the cross on the Scottish flag?
3: Oh, that's St Andrew's cross.
0: It is.
3: Blue and a white cross.
0: You've done very well here. It's the
3: Don't ask me questions about me.
0: I know. It's very awkward, isn't it? St Andrew's Cross or Saltire. According to tradition, it represents St Andrew, who's supposed to have been crucified on a cross of that form at Patras in Greece.
3: Yep.
0: Seems like an
3: awkward ending. They were going to do it normally, and he says, no, I'm not good enough to be done the same as JC.
0: Yeah.
3: So they turned it sideways.
0: Oh,

Okay, that's probably thinking too much about your own demise. But anyway, question eight. Ripping through them on Smart Casual tonight, 1300 222 612 to play. On this day in 1974, Olivia Newton-John scored her first number one in the US with this song.

0: Makes me want to cry.
1: I honestly
0: It's just beautiful. Okay, so on this day, she scored her first number one in the US with I Honestly Love You. The tune was co-written by which fellow Aussie?
2: Young Peter. Peter Pumpkin.
0: Peter Pumpkin Eater, no.
2: The boy from... boy from Oz. I can't remember his surname.
0: You're right with Peter. Aaron's saying Birdie is one under. Birdie, then Eagle, then Albatross.
2: Thank you very much.
0: Thank you for that, Aaron.
2: Yes, sir.
0: Yeah. Ian from Cooperoo rang in to say the same thing. Thanks, guys. I should have known that, but brain fog.
2: So should I. I'm feeling most silly.
0: That's okay.
2: I can't remember his surname. No, it's Peter somebody.
0: Yes, you're right.
2: He's a boy from Oz. And
0: unfortunately for you, that's the next question.
2: I got that one right.
0: Yeah.
2: Young Hugh played him on stage.
0: Yes. Yes. Tenterfield, Sadler, all that.
2: Yes. Okay.
0: Andrew, I'm going to have to bang-bong you, aren't I?
2: Yeah. But bang me, I've helped three people.
0: But you have helped many, many people who are coming in next. Andrew, you're always a delight. Thanks.
2: Thanks, bye.
0: Andrew and Rascal, when Andrew hears the answer, you're going to hear him from Bald Hills. Joe at Helensvale, hello.
3: Hello.
0: Now, Joe, I do believe you're a first-time caller. Is that correct?
3: Correct.
0: All right. Now, Joe, with every first-time caller, we play a fanfare to welcome you to the Smart Casual Tribe. Are you ready for said fanfare?
3: Sure.
0: Here we go. There we go. Just something a little, you know, it's understated.
3: Yeah, I've been listening to you for years and years and years and years.
0: Oh, Joe, I'm so glad you finally called in. Thank you.
3: Yeah, I listen every day, every night.
0: Oh.
3: So, yeah, super happy to be talking to you, Kel.
0: Oh, fantastic, Joe. You make sure this isn't the only time you ring in, don't you? Just every night you've got to pick up the phone now, have a chat with me.
3: Yeah.
0: When you can, when you're feeling up to it.
3: Yeah, that's it. Kids and all.
0: Well, just give them chips and get on the phone. Like, parenting needn't be as perfect as people make out.
3: You do what you got to do.
0: That's it. I mean, were you latchkey generation like me?
3: Yeah. I'm 56 this birthday. 57 next birthday. Sorry.
0: Well, I'm 58. You know, we all did the same things. Our parents were at work. We just walked home from school by ourselves, put half of dinner on because mum made us. You know, nearly killed each other every afternoon over what to watch on the television. We all worked out fine. Nothing wrong with us.
3: Too precious. They don't know how to empty a dishwasher even.
0: That's it. Remember when we used to have the pool in the backyard, the terrible, you know, tin pools, and we'd jump off the roof into the pool. It's a wonder we all don't have broken spines. I'm not saying we should do this now. Or we'd get in and do the, the cyclone tornado whirlpool. We'd run around until the whirlpool just took us all around this awful, terrible, titty
3: Did it
0: pool.
3: In trees and
0: yes,
3: whatever.
0: Exactly.
3: Days,
0: that's it.
3: I don't know.
0: But it'd be called bad parenting.
3: I don't know. Yeah, it's debatable, isn't it?
0: Yeah, no, it's not. We're fine.
3: All right, Kel.

0: question.
1: Me too. All right. Which tune, I Honestly Love You by Olivia Newton-John, was co-written with which fellow Aussie?
0: Oh, that's Peter Allen.
1: It is Peter Allen.
0: Yeah.
1: That's it. And Andrew has just gone, damn! He got everything else but that, basically.
0: Yeah.
1: Now,
0: Sorry, mate.
1: I Honestly Love You appears in the musical about the life of Peter Allen, which Andrew also mentioned. What's that musical called?
0: The Boy from Oz?
1: It is called The Boy from Oz.
0: Yeah,
1: woohoo! Did you see it, Joe, when it was doing the rounds?
0: No.
1: I saw the Hugh Jackman version.
0: That would have been... Yeah, that would have been.
1: It was. It would have been, and it was. It was fantastic.
0: Yeah.
1: Yeah. Now, Peter Allen was the first of four husbands of which Oscar-winning actress and singer.
0: Oh, it was also
1: Liza Minnelli is correct.
0: Yeah.
1: Apparently, she's an absolute legend. She released an excellent memoir last year called Kids, Wait Till You Hear This. I'm trying to remember who it, she had four other husbands, none of whom lasted very long.
0: I can't think of any of the others.
1: David Guest was one of them.
0: Really?
1: Yeah, David Guest was his name. They divorced after a year.
0: Like the opera.
1: Pardon?
0: From Phantom of the Opera.
1: Oh, no, that's Rob Guest.
0: Oh, Rob Guest, yeah, of course.
1: Yeah, David Guest, no. No, very different to Rob Guest. All right, now, while you just have a breath, Joe, because you've two questions right, you're doing very well, a reminder of Banger or Clanger tonight, this one from The Cure. I think I've played the entire song. It's called Just Like Heaven. Yes, I did. Wait a minute. Oh, honestly, they shouldn't put me in charge of anything. Here we go. This is what you're after.

0: hit back in the day, but sometimes songs become more special to us as time goes on. And back in the 70s and the 80s, we tended to buy more albums than we did singles. So you might have bought the entire Kiss Me, Kiss Me, Kiss Me album rather than buying the single. So what do you think of that one, banger or clanger? 0467 922612. We are nearly at 50-50 on this one tonight. And as you know, I get the deciding vote. So if you don't sort it out for yourself, so get on the line, 0467 922612. 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
1: This is Kelly Higgins Devine, ABC Sunshine Coast.
0: And this is our quiz, Smart Casual Joe from Helensvale joining us for the very first time. All right, Joe, we're up to question 11 tonight.
2: Yep.
0: All right. Now, today marks the 47th Constitution Day in Vanuatu, and that commemorates the signing of the Constitution of Vanuatu in 1979. What is the capital of Vanuatu? You ever done a cruise to Vanuatu?
2: Lord.
0: Ever been on a boat over to Vanuatu?
2: No, never.
0: Me neither. I want to, though. I reckon it'd be lovely.
2: Tuvalu? That is?
0: You know what? That is close, but it's not. I think that's one of the nearby, from memory, one of the nearby islands. But that may not be exactly right. But no, but you're in the vicinity.
2: To you,
0: it was great talking to you, Joe. Thank you.
2: Bye now.
0: Bye, Joe at Helensvale. First time caller tonight. Now we've got John Boy, who's at Munrubin. John Boy, evening.
3: Good evening, Your Highness. How are you this evening and welcome back?
0: Thank you. Good to be back. I'm really good. Had a good weekend. You know, that always helps, doesn't a long weekend? I mean, I'm working tonight, but that's okay.
3: Yeah.
0: Now, did your Lion's Den get a big, you know, reverb of a revamp of any kind after the weekend, last weekend's?
3: No, I just sat out there and I've been talking to Charlie.

0: Yep.
1: And he's a very interesting character, you know.
0: Charlie is marvellous, played a very good game, had a good year.
1: Well, not only that, he's a philanthropist. He helps
0: others.
1: A lot of social activities and you know, his school where he grew up and all that sort of stuff.
0: Yep, he's a good man, Charlie. And I love the fact, for those who don't know, Charlie Cameron, Lions player, he and his wife had a bub about midway through the year. And wherever you see Charlie, wherever it's possible, he is carrying that child. He has that child in his arms. Arthur is his name, is the baby's name. And he's just one of those dads that is obviously just give me the baby, give me the baby, give me the baby. Takes him out on there. He was on the parade in Melbourne and it's beautiful to see. Pardon?
1: I've got an idiot on the corner doing burnouts.
0: Oh, well, welcome. Welcome to Logan.
1: Yeah.
0: All righty. Do you know the capital of Vanuatu, John Boy?
1: Tuvaluva? No, that's an island, isn't it?
0: No, we've just had one like that, so I'll give you another shot. It's two words.
1: Any guesses?
0: It's two words.
1: It's two words.
0: Hmm.
1: No.
0: Port something.
1: I went there last year. Beautiful place.
0: Where you went to Vanuatu?
1: Oh, absolutely, yeah.
0: Where did you go? Where did you,
1: It was a cruise.
0: Okay, so where were you able to get off the boat?
1: In the place that was hit by the earthquake the day after we left.
0: Oh, goodness. What was that place called?
1: No idea.
0: No, I've tried, John Boy, I've tried.
1: I know, but it wasn't that last 4 minutes. It wasn't until Will Ashcroft put his Superman suit on that won the game.
0: Yes, I wish he'd put it on at half time.
1: Nah.
0: I don't know why they waited till Wharfie time. Can I just say, of course, it was the best 4 minutes of football ever played. That's fine. But there is a tiny little bit of me that's like, well, why weren't you doing this the whole time? Like, why did you need Wharfie time? Why didn't you just fire up? You were in a grand final. You didn't need the big to get you going. Just get going. I don't know. Sort of like, exciting but unnecessary.
1: That's right.
0: Yes,
1: I think there are, of my vintage, the whirlpools and the pool and the jump off the roof. Yep.
0: They were cool. Yeah, and I mean, when you think about it, though, how dangerous was it jumping off the roof into those pools? And everyone who was there knows the dodgy pools because they were made of tin or aluminium or something. If you'd landed halfway on one of those, you'd have cut yourself in two.
1: Oh, yes.
0: They were dangerous.
1: We did some pretty outrageous things.
0: It's a wonder more of us don't have limbs missing, to be honest, just from backyard shenanigans.
1: But that's how we learn.
0: It was how we learned the hard way. Look, Jono from across the street's lost a foot. We better not do that. Indeed, John Boy.
1: Okay.
0: Thank you, doll.
1: Bye.
0: John Boy from Munroobin. Graham at Wacol might be able to help. If you can, give us a call, 1300-222-612, to play the quiz Smart Casual tonight. Hey, Graham.
2: Welcome back, Kelly.
0: Thank you. Now, Vanuatu.
2: Go Lions.
0: Go Lions. I know, it can never be said enough.
2: No.
0: What have we got, 163 days until football season starts again? Not that I'm counting.
2: Yeah, I know, sad face.
0: Yeah. To commemorate the signing of the Constitution of Vanuatu in 1979, they have Constitution Day. But what is the capital of Vanuatu?
2: My mum and dad went there just recently, and, mate, it is Port Vila.
0: It is Port Vila. There are a couple of people on the text line saying, Port Vila, Port Vila. You've got to ring me, people, 1300-222-612. No use texting me.
2: Hey, Kelly.
0: Yes.
2: The other silly things that we used to do as kids was swinging on mum and dad's hill's hoist.
0: Yes. Yep, and ruining it.
2: Mum would come out and go, get off the hill's hoist.
0: Yeah, because it had cost them a lot of money to put in, and there we were just wrecking it.
2: Yeah, I used to do it all the time.
0: Yeah, but it was the best fun, wasn't it?
2: Yeah, it was.
0: Swinging around on the hill's hoist. Yeah, absolutely. But then we'd have to balance it. If you were smart, you'd have a sibling on the other side. So it wouldn't wreck it too much.
2: Well, then my brother decided to do something even more silly was neighbour's cat decided to put a

0: firecracker on his tail.
1: Oh, no. Poor pussycat. That's not right.
0: So cruel.
1: Oh, do it to yourselves. Don't do it to animals. Yeah, poor pussycat.
0: Yes.
1: Okay, can't condone. Can't condone. No. I'm sorry. All right, question 12. By what name, given to it by James Cook in 1774, was it previously known? Was the capital of Vanuatu previously known? Was it Vanuatu or... Sorry, this one was written by somebody else and now I'm not sure whether we're referring to Vanuatu itself or the capital of Vanuatu. Anyhow, give me... it was called New Something.
0: Oh,
1: by what name given to it by James Cook in 1774?
0: Here where I live, he's going to give me absolute curry for this in the morning. Because he's from Vanuatu and he's going to go, how did you not know that?
1: Yes. Yes. You'll have to apologise. I think I'll be talking about Vanuatu itself rather than just Port Vila. So what name did James Cook give Vanuatu in 1774?
0: The only one I can think of is, I think that was New Zealand, was Newfoundland.
1: Newfoundland?
0: Yeah, that's it.
1: Yeah. Do you want to go with that?
0: Yeah, right.
1: Shouldn't. It's not right. Sorry about that, Graham.
0: Not a problem, Kelly.
1: Thanks, mate.
0: No worries. Have a good night.
1: You too. John's at Lacey's Creek. Hello.
2: Kelly.
1: All right. John, what was Vanuatu previously known at? What known by? What name was given to it by James Cook in 1774? It was New Something.
2: New Something, eh?
1: Yep.
2: New Something. I got no idea, so I'll go with New Suffix.
1: New Suffix.
2: Yeah.
1: That's not it, unfortunately. It is a bit tough. Thank you, John. John at Lacey's Creek. Now, Greg at Atherton might have the answer. If you know, give us a call, 1300-222-612 tonight. What was Vanuatu named by James Cook in 1774? It's New Something. Hi, Greg.
3: Hi, how are you?
1: Hello, I'm good. Have you ever been to Vanuatu?
3: No, I haven't, but I'm a taxi driver in Atherton, and I've got a lot of people that I take from Vanuatu, and they're lovely people, really lovely.
1: Yeah. They would be lovely.
3: They are lovely, yeah.
1: What do they do? Are they just touristing, just having a look around, or are they there to work?
3: They're workers. They work over here. They fill the jobs in that the Australians don't want to do, and they're amazing people. They're really lovely.
1: So they're going picking fruit or coffee?
3: Yeah. Farm work. All that kind of stuff. They're amazing. They're really, really terrific and lovely people.
1: Have they ever told you what Vanuatu was called?
3: Oh.
1: New something.
3: New Delhi?
1: Not New Delhi.
3: Oh, damn it.
1: Sorry, Greg.
3: I wanted to talk to you for so long. But
1: oh, that's okay. What are you, a first-time caller?
3: No, I've called a few times, just here and there. Nothing.
1: That's cool. But what did you want to mention the NRL grand final? How good that was?
3: That was amazing.
1: That was so good.
3: Do you think it was?
1: Yeah. Absolutely. One point.
3: I think the Roosters should have won by a bit more. Mm. Even though I am a Knights supporter.
1: Yeah.
3: I think it made the game look more closer
1: than it actually was.
3: Yes.
1: Yeah.
3: Yes.
1: But I've been saying both teams
3: can walk away like saying we held our heads up high.
1: They can. Yeah, and you know what? At the end, the score is what the score is. Frio should have been 6 goals ahead of the Lions easily at the third quarter, at the end of the third quarter. They couldn't get away from us. They couldn't stretch it. And it cost them. In the end.
3: Well,
1: so.
3: I thought Kylie Minogue was amazing.
1: She was great.
3: She was great.
1: I got a Kylie shirt and I brought back Lauren a Kylie stubby holder.
3: Really?
1: Yeah.
3: You must be one happy woman.
1: I am. I cried, Greg.

0: cried, and I never cry at football games. Like, I really don't, but I cried at the end of that game. It was just so overwhelming. It was so good to see all those Freo fans just utterly ruined. It was great.
1: Vanuatu. I'm going back to that.
0: Yep.
1: What the hell is the name? I'm going to keep listening.
0: New something. It's called New Something. But James Cook called it New Something.
1: Oh, God. I'm new, so close.
0: It starts with H.
1: Am I close or what? H.
0: Yep. Brendan's got it. John Boy now has it because he's looked it up, I think. Lindy's got it. There are a few people who have got it on the text line, but that doesn't help me hear people. It doesn't help Greg. New Hair.
1: Well, I'm out. I'm out.
0: You are out.
1: Can I call back again?
0: Yeah, sure. You can call back absolutely every night.
1: Really?
0: That would be, yeah.
1: I mean, tonight. Am I out?
0: Yes, you're out tonight.
1: Oh, I'm sorry.
0: That's okay, but any other night, please call in. I would love that.
1: Hey, listen, Kelly Higgins Devine, you're a lovely woman. And I really enjoyed talking to you.
0: Oh, Greg, you're a sweetheart. Thank you. I've enjoyed that too, Greg at Atherton tonight. Taxi driving, so if you get a cab in Atherton, could be Greg. Judy's in Burpengary. Hey, Judy.
2: Hi, how are you?
0: Good. And a first-time caller, so we have to play the fanfare.
2: Thank you.
0: Welcome. Welcoming Judy from Burpengary to the Smart Casual Tribe.
2: Thank you.
0: Vanuatu. What did James Cook call it? New?
2: He called it the New Hebrides.
0: He certainly did. Well done.
2: Thank you.
0: Did call it the New Hebrides. Now, question 13. Apart from English and Bislama, the native language, what other language is an official language of Vanuatu?
2: They speak French.
0: They do speak French. Have you spent some time there or touristed? Or
2: sorry?
0: Have you spent time there?
2: I actually lived there for a very long time.
0: Ah, there we go.
2: Yes.
0: Indeed. Did you learn some French while you were there or did you already know it?
2: I speak all three languages, yes.
0: Oh, my gosh.
2: Yes.
0: Speak some Bislama for me.
2: Bislama, you want them savvy, want them something. Me listen to you, low radio, low every night. By me like him all story below you, or talk to you, and you got something.
0: I love that. I kind of understood what you were saying too.
2: It's like sort of butchered English.
0: It's fabulous. That is wonderful.
2: Yeah.
0: Okay, you will probably know this one too. We've got a few on Vanuatu tonight. On the Vanuatu island of Tanna, in the village of, oh goodness, Yaunanan, is that correct? Yaunanan? We'll go with that. There's a religious cult that are convinced of the divinity of which now deceased British royal.
2: Prince Philip.
0: It is Prince Philip. That must be quite the cult. The cult of Prince Philip.
2: Yes.
0: Yeah.
2: Yes.
0: Unclear when this belief came about, probably sometime in the 50s or 60s, strengthened by the royal couple's official visit to Vanuatu in 1974, when a few of the villagers had the opportunity to actually see Prince Philip from a distance.
2: Yes.
0: I get the feeling none of them talked to him.
2: He was quite idolised.
0: Yes.
2: No, he was quite idolised, yes.
0: Oh, okay. Oh, each to their own. I wonder what he thought of that or if he knew about it.
2: I believe he was told, he was aware of it, because he did send a letter with a photograph to one of the custom chiefs.
0: Oh, what a fabulous thing to do. I love that. Question 15, Judy from Burpengary, first-time caller, doing very well, but we're turning away from Vanuatu.
2: Right.
0: Actress Kate Winslet turns 51 today. In which Australian film did she appear as femme fatale Myrtle Tilly Dunnage, who returns to a small Australian town to take care of her ailing, mentally unstable mother?
2: The Dressmaker.
0: It is The Dressmaker. You're on fire, Judy.
2: I just finished reading the book a week ago.
0: Oh, was it good?
2: It's great. I'd seen the movie years ago, and I happened to find the book in a secondhand shop. So, yeah.
0: Did the movie follow the book?
2: Yes, very, very closely.
0: Excellent. That was such a great movie. I'm going to go back and watch that again now.
2: It was good, wasn't it?
0: Yeah. It was, one bit of it, it was sad. But the rest was great. In the 1990s,

0: 1977 film Titanic, we're on question 16. Mm-hmm. Kate Winslet played Rose DeWitt Bucatta, the main character and heroine, who had an ill-fated romance with Jack Dawson, played by Leonardo DiCaprio. But who played Rose's smarmy fiancé, Cal Hockley? Who played the mean fiancé in Titanic? Very good-looking man.
1: No idea.
0: Can I give you a hint? He was also the Phantom. That probably doesn't help much.
1: No.
0: Thinking, probably not one of his best ones. Oh, no. Judy. Oops, that's just the first time caller fanfare again. Wait a minute. I'm going to have to bong you out.
1: Never mind. Unfortunately, thank you. It was lovely to chat.
0: Thank you, Judy at Burp and Gary tonight. Let's go to Richard at Kedron, who might just be a Titanic fan. Hi, Richard.
2: Hi there, how you going?
0: Good. Now, you're a first-time caller as well, so let's bring it back out. Trumpets, please. Okay, Richard at Kedron, have you watched Titanic?
2: Years ago, yeah.
0: Okay, have you watched Phantom?
2: No.
0: Okay. You know what? That's okay because I don't think anyone did.
2: Yeah.
0: That's fine.
2: No, I think I'll be a negative on this one.
0: Oh, can you draw up a face at all for Kate Winslet's smarmy fiancé? He was really a bit of a nasty piece of work.
2: Yeah, no.
0: No?
2: I've got nothing.
0: Oh! Unfortunate. Richard, ring back, okay? Ring back during the week.
2: Yeah, shall do.
0: Okay. Beautiful. Richard at Kedron tonight. And Leon at Morayfield. Oh, my God, you're a first-time caller too. Here we go, Leon.
3: Hello. I'm fine, thank you.
0: Yep, I think we need the fanfare, though. Here we go.
3: Yes, please. It's nice to be heralded onto radio.
0: It really is. Well done.
3: Yeah, very nice. You're quite the trumpet player there.
0: Thank you. You know what? It's exhausting after you've done it three or four times, can I just say.
3: Your lips must be feeling quite puffy.
0: Yes, exactly. Who played the smarmy fiancé of Rose DeWitt Bucatta in Titanic?
3: Goodness me, I've missed my forte question, which would have been the Vanuatu, the former name of Vanuatu. So I've came in a little bit late and we're on a completely new topic now, which
0: That's
3: I know
0: okay.
3: nothing about. But I'm going to have a stab in the dark.
0: Go on.
3: You mentioned someone
0: Phantom.
3: A little bit nasty.
0: He played the Phantom.
4: Russell Crowe.
0: Who? Russell Crowe?
4: Russell Crowe is my guess.
0: No.
3: Oh, why am I not surprised?
0: Russell,
3: about that?
0: He'd have been the ship's captain.
3: Right, yes.
0: Indeed. It's been a lot of fun, Leon. Thank you.
3: Likewise.
0: Leon at Morayfield tonight, hoping he'll ring back during the week. Have another crack. Cathy Kingaroy, hello.
5: Hello, Kelly, and welcome back.
0: Thank you, darling. Good to be back on evenings. It's always a lot of fun.
5: We need to play Welcome Back Cotter song.
0: Yeah, we do, don't we? I can find it. I think it only goes for a minute 30. Kath, who played the nasty fiancé in Titanic opposite Kate Winslet?
5: Billy Zane.
0: It was Billy Zane.
5: Oh.
0: Here's a bit of Billy.
6: My wife in practice, if not yet by law, so you will honour me. You will honour me the way a wife is required to honour a husband, because I will not be made out of fool, Rose.
0: Ooh, it's too bad he didn't drown, but no, he got to live, unfortunately. Billy Zane played the actor. Was the actor who played Cal Hockley. Now, Billy Zane, Kath, was no stranger to trouble on boats in films. In one of his first films, he caused some trouble at sea in an Australian film starring Nicole Kidman and Sam Neill.
5: What's the name of it?
0: Yes, that's the question. What is the name of that movie?

0: where they came across a boat in the middle of the ocean. Yes, and
1: I can see it in my mind's eye exactly what it is.
0: Yes.
1: And he was her boyfriend. And
0: oh, no, he was just a stranger on a boat they came across, a deserted boat. Okay. And the waters were very still.
1: Dead calm.
0: Well done. Still holds up, that movie, if you want to have a look.
1: I don't think I've ever seen it.
0: It's very, very good, Sam. Like, if you like a thriller, Sam Neill played Nicole Kidman's husband, and I think he was 30 years older than her then. It was kind of a weird setup, but whatever. It was well done. All right, here we go. On this day in 1973, Kath, Elton John released his 7th studio album entitled Goodbye What?
1: Yellow Brick Road.
0: Ah, Yellow Brick Road. Yes, Goodbye Yellow Brick Road. Double album went to number one. All right, two more questions. Here we go. We're going to knock these over, Kath. You're going to get a magnet. You ready?
1: Yep.
0: What colour shoes is the cartoon Elton John wearing on the cover of that album? What's the most famous colour for a pair of shoes in entertainment?
1: Red.
0: His own ruby slippers, if you will. All right, Kath. Oh, this is a bugger of a question. Okay. About which of the songs on Goodbye Yellow Brick Road did lyricist Bernie Taupin say was supposed to be futuristic? They were supposed to be a prototypical female rock and roll band out of science fiction. They had, I think it was Electric Boots and Mohair Suits. You know, I read it in a magazine. La la la la la la la la. Da, da, da, da, da, da, da, da, da, da, da. Come on, Kath. Kath, I'm going to have to bow you. I'm so sorry. Kath from Kingaroy, David at Mareeba. You've got about 10 seconds to give me an answer to this question. From Hello, Goodbye Charlie. Yellow Brick Road. Hello. What was the song from Yellow Brick Road? Was about a prototypical female rock and roll band out of science fiction.
2: Yeah, I've just been listening to you for a long time now.
0: Oh, thank you.
2: And I love your name.
0: Oh, thank you so much. Do you know the answer to this question?
2: Very impressive, but could you put a song on for me before I answer the question?
0: No, because I've run out of time. It's time for the news, 8 o'clock.
3: When it's local.
4: 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It makes me feel younger.
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5: 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It's an addiction. And it gets in your blood. Once you got it, that's it.
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6: ABC News with Satyam Weinstein. Australia's co-hosting the pre-COP conference with Fiji and Tuvalu, with the meetings being held in the Pacific as a way of highlighting the region's challenges as a result of climate change. The ABC's Fiji reporter Lethe Mavono is in Tuvalu.
7: Pre-COP is being seen as a way for the leaders of the Pacific to first get onto the same page about those issues that's important to them. But the invitation that had been issued to other leaders from around the world outside of Oceania had been an attempt on the part of Pacific leaders, and that's Fiji, Australia, and Tuvalu, to get the rest of the world to see what it's really like to be on the front lines of climate change. And that has implications for the goals that the Pacific countries have set for themselves at pre-COP 31.
6: A former police officer and criminologist says simply cutting the tobacco excise won't necessarily reduce the impact of organized crime groups. Legal cigarette sales have jumped in

0: Queensland after a crackdown on illegal tobacco, but the states say they're being left to pick up the bill, with police pulled away from other frontline work. The federal government is pushing back on calls for cuts to the excise to make legal cigarettes cheaper. Dr. Vincent Hurley says one option is to give states and territories a share of the tobacco revenue to help pay for enforcement.
1: If the states and territories believed that they were going to get some of that excise and then fed back into their police, so the states and territories then could employ more police or get the police to do overtime on their own state-based issue.
0: Israeli media reporting a Fly Dubai pilot accused of attacking a colleague in the cockpit of a flight to Israel planned to crash the aircraft into one of the city's buildings. The BBC's Yolande Nell reports.
2: More details are emerging as the co-pilot of the Fly Dubai flight, Hamam Al-Hamami, is being interrogated in the United Arab Emirates with Israeli representatives updated. He's reportedly told investigators that having attacked the captain of the plane, he planned to continue to fly it as normal to hit a target in Tel Aviv in the style of the September 11th attacks. Sources are quoted as saying that he was most likely to have acted alone. Questions are now being asked about major security lapses, including how the attacker, who'd been barred from flying in Oman because of concerns about his extremist views, was recruited by Fly Dubai.
0: Britain's former Prince Andrew has filed legal action to quash warrants that led to searches of his homes. A judicial spokesperson has confirmed that Andrew Mountbatten-Windsor has filed a claim with the High Court in London, and a hearing will take place later this week. The Daily Telegraph had previously reported that Mr. Mountbatten-Windsor claims the searches may have broken the law. He's been granted permission to challenge the searches relating to his arrest in February. The French Education Minister says up to 500 schools across France will be partially or totally closed after clashes between riot police and student protesters in recent days. Lessons will be totally or partially suspended in some 400 to 500 schools. Officials also say 24 schools have been burned and ransacked since the start of the protests. Thousands of students have been demonstrating over education standards, and the protests, which started last week, have spread from Paris to other cities. Norway's government says it plans to propose a temporary ban on the use of AI glasses in selected places, saying it's concerned people could be photographed, filmed, or audio recorded without their knowledge. In a statement, the government says the ban would apply to public places, including parks, beaches, museums, shopping centres, and public events. The government says it's not eyeing a total ban and that private use would still be allowed. Brisbane Broncos fans have welcomed the club's NRLW team back home after their bruising loss to the Roosters in yesterday's grand final. Joshua McIntosh reports.
3: Brisbane was outclassed by the in-form Roosters, falling to a 30-6 defeat at the hands of the Sydney Siders. Despite the loss, spirits were high at the team's fan day at their Redhill base today. Many supporters are already looking forward to the 2027 season.
4: I believe they will win the grand final next year.
5: Never give up. Always keep trying.
3: There was a send-off for club legend Ali Brigginshaw, who's hanging up the boots after a successful career representing Brisbane, Queensland and Australia.
0: And Essendon has signed off on a deal to trade Zach Merritt to Hawthorn on day one of the AFL's trade period. The 31-year-old had hoped to move to the Hawks last season, but the clubs couldn't agree to a deal. Meanwhile, Giants forward Jesse Hogan has signed with Collingwood. The Magpies will also receive a fourth-round pick after veteran Scott Pendlebury's move to the Gold Coast. You're now up to date with the very latest from ABC News.
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8: Poor David at Mareeba. I wasn't able to give him enough time. So tomorrow, that will be our hangover question for the first question. A lot of people got it right on the text line. So, It'll be back tomorrow night, kicking us off. So give us a call around about 7 o'clock. Be one of the first in line to play the quiz tomorrow night. Rolly Sussex will be joining us shortly. Do you love a good pun, even a bad one? Are you a dad joke king? Share your best dad joke pun as we explore language games with Professor Rolly Sussex. In just a moment, I've got a few, such as I'm writing a book about glue, but I'm stuck on the first chapter.

0: It's called Just Like Heaven. Andy from Mumbai says, total banger, Kel. One of The Cure's greatest songs. Also some great covers of this song out there, ranging from classical to country, and all of those are bangers as well. Another one talking about some of the cover versions says, banger, and the Dinosaur Jr. cover version is a ripper. So get your votes in tonight, 0467 922 612. To save Just Like Heaven, you have to put B for banger. To get rid of it, C for clanger tonight. And we've also been talking about those silly things we did when we were kids that, you know, we're probably lucky to survive. Most of them involved jumping off roofs into swimming pools and the like, or running around on the hills hoist. And Kate says, fell when doing monkey bars on the clothesline, dislocated my neck and in a neck brace for 6 months. Lucky. A few millimetres worse would have been catastrophic. Yeah. But, Kate, I bet no one said, hey, where were your parents? Everyone just said, what were you doing, you idiot? Which is what we got as kids. No sympathy. No, like, oh, mum and dad are to blame. No. He got the blame. Anyhow, whether that's right or wrong, I will leave to you in a moment, Professor Rolly Sussex. And later on, I'll be having a chat with a woman who wrote the much-acclaimed novel. If you haven't read it, no doubt you may have seen it as a TV series a few years back, or you've seen it on shelves. It's a book called The Tattooist of Auschwitz. And the wonderful Heather Morris has a stunning new novel which tells the tale of a young Jewish girl in Paris who's saved by her piano teacher. But the piano teacher happens to be a member of the French Resistance. This is a story, again, based on a true tale. And where she got this story from, the connections, they're just chef's kiss. So we'll get to that tonight as well.
1: Hi, Jenny Woodward here. My ABC QCWA weather calendar is back for 2027, featuring stunning weather photos captured by ABC audiences right across Queensland. Ooh, nice shot, Marty.
2: Thanks, Jenny.
1: All proceeds support the wonderful work of the Queensland Country Women's Association. 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
4: 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The Lord of Language. Professor Rolly Sussex with A Word in Your Ear.
0: And Professor Rolly Sussex coming to us from Cairns tonight. Hi, Rolly.
5: Good evening, Kel.
0: I hear you've had a lovely day on the reef.
5: Oh, wonderful. We went out to Michaelmas Cay, which is a bit over an hour out of Cairns, and then we snorkelled over the reef, and it's a quite otherworldly experience because you've got a mask on, you're looking down into the sea, but you're breathing air from the other part that we inhabit, and you just drift around seeing, you know, octopuses and things doing their stuff in an entirely unspoilt environment. The coral is doing great out there. I was most impressed, and there is something very special about Far North Queensland, which I'm always happy to revisit.
0: Oh, it is beautiful, and this time of year, very nice. Not the humidity usually hasn't come down with its full force.
5: Not yet.
0: Yeah.
5: Not yet. Well, it rained. Yesterday we did a bike ride and about 54 k's through bush tracks, and we were solidly dumped on the way. So I asked the rain gods if they'd send some down to Brisbane.
0: Oh, thank you. Well, we'll appreciate that the next few days. Apparently it's going to rain and storm. Now, Rolly Sussex, the games we play with language. We've talked about this over the years, that we love language games, and not just Scrabble, Wordle and the crossword kind. So, Rolly, what is it about language games we love so much?
5: Look, this is the living language, and it shows that we are, if you like, art

0: With the tool that we've got to play with. We're not just simply using language in the mechanical way to conduct business or to give orders or to convey information, but we're actually dealing with the material of language in a way which we are trying to imitate or maybe impress other people or create, well, something called a pun for a start, which is a kind of a collision between two meanings. And if we get it right, it will make you groan. And if we get it really right, it might make you laugh as well. Now, there are two sorts of puns.
1: Yes.
0: And I'm going to be boring and linguistic for a moment. The first sort is called polysemy, P-O-L-Y-S-E-M-Y. And the poly means many, and the semi bit means meaning. So, many meanings. And so, I used to be a banker, but I lost interest.
1: Ah, nice.
0: Well, now this is polysemy because the word interest, of course, means money which you earn by investing stuff, but also a state of mind. Or, I used to be a baker, but I couldn't make enough dough.
1: Mm. I've got one money. For you.
0: I thought you might.
1: Two sheep walk into a bear.
0: Thank
1: you.
0: Okay. So, a lot of them are polysemy, and these ones can be written. You know, if you see, I used to be a banker, but I lost interest. If that's written, it's fine. The other sort depend very much on words which have the same pronunciation, but different spelling. And that's called homophone. Homophone. Same sound, all right?
1: Yeah.
0: So B-O-W and B-O-U-G-H can both be pronounced bow. So I might say to you, I'm a wonderful gardener, and I like chopping things off trees. May I take a bow? Be able to, oh, right, I made that one up and it's not very good.
1: It's not. This is an American one. What state is known for its small drinks? Minnesota.
0: Oh,
1: yeah.
0: All right. Velcro, what a rip-off.
1: Oh, that's good.
0: Yeah. Now, what makes a good pun good is sometimes quite unpredictable, but they need to be a bit unexpected. You know, you start off thinking, this is a fairly anodyne statement and there's nothing particularly bad about it, and then it turns out they have a sting in the tail. So it may lead us up the garden path, and if you do one which is really creative, you might actually get some brownie points from your friends from doing something totally unexpected. For example, one of the ones I really like, time flies like an arrow, fruit flies like bananas.
1: So that's the difference of like, yeah.
0: Because time flies like an arrow. Now, flies is a verb, all right?
1: Mm.
0: It's what time does. Fruit flies, now it's a noun. And playing on the one against the other. This is it's a garden path sentence which leads you entirely on the wrong on the wrong direction. A bicycle can't stand on its own because it's too tired. You know,
1: yeah.
0: Sometimes you,
1: I don't know about that one, Rolly.
0: Yeah, it gives you a sort of constriction of the brain.
1: Yep.
0: I'm on a seafood diet. This one is good. I'm on a seafood diet. I see food and I eat it.
1: That's the diet I've been on for 40 years.
0: Well, there you go. All right. So these, I'm interested in what makes a bad pun.
1: Mm.
0: I was not impressed by this one. A thief who stole a calendar got 12 months.
1: I don't mind that one.
0: You don't mind it?
1: You didn't like that one, though? Got 12 months.
0: Well,
1: that's good.
0: Well, I'm friends with 25 letters of the alphabet. I don't know why. That one's slightly better because
1: good.
0: Letter Y and WHY and so on. We would like to ask the listeners to share their painful puns, and ideally, if they've got really good ones, we'd like to hear them too, because I would be really interested to try and discover the boundary between an acceptable and successful one and something which people, you know, pull a face and go outside to throw up. For example, like, how does a penguin build its house? It glues it together.
1: Igloo.
0: Igloo.
1: It glues it
0: together. Yes.
1: Yeah.
0: We give it kind of 4 out of 10 and wonder why and which we liked it in the first place. But this one is okay. What do you call a line of men waiting to get haircuts? A barbecue.
1: Oh.
0: Right. Yep. Now that one has something, because I think line of men waiting to get haircuts, you're thinking, no, barber, maybe, but there's no obvious funny thing.

0: thing that you can get out of a barber in this context.
1: Mm.
0: But barbecue, when you see it like that, certainly is. So listeners, screw up your carriage. And so long as you've got something which is printable and can be said on air, we'd love to hear from you.
1: Well, we've got a few already, Rolly. Jess from Mullaney says her favourite, have you read the book about anti-gravity? It was impossible to put down.
0: Okay.
1: Mm.
0: That one we will pay.
1: Yeah.
0: Because it's done something quite clever about gravity and putting down. Two meanings, until you get the put down idea or the down thing, gravity, you think, oh, Newton and Einstein and what have you. So this one's actually bitten us from behind, and it's quite good.
1: Yeah.
0: Next, what else have you got?
1: Paul at Wavell Heights says, before I die, I want to visit every water container factory in Queensland. They're on my bucket list.
0: Ah.
1: Very nice.
0: Very nice. Okay.
1: Yep.
0: Now, the other thing I want to ask is, are new puns being created? Because some of these I haven't heard before. Have they been around in, you know, your circle of friends or your family forever? Or did they emerge suddenly? Like this one's been around forever. I told my wife she should embrace her mistakes. She gave me a hug.
1: That's a good one.
0: That's
1: but
0: good
1: it's
0: one.
1: Like the one when whenever you would drive past a cemetery, your dad would say, oh, there's the dead centre of town. Every
0: yes.
1: time, Rolly.
0: It would, yes. Well, the other thing about puns is that they can rapidly go off. In other words, you can say them once. Maybe you can repeat them once to a different group of friends. But once used, a pun really can't be repurposed again.
1: Mm.
0: Okay? They've got a very short half-life. And unless you can do something new and unpredictable... Now, there's one... If you know where you think the thing is going and then you're taken off course, that can work. Spike Milligan had one about Hamlet. Mm-hmm. And he says, talking to Ophelia, I'll draw a picture of thee. What pencil should I use? Should it, sorry, to be or not to be?
1: Mm.
0: To be or not to be.
1: Yeah.
0: All right, you know, we'll play that.
1: The pencil, to be or not to be.
0: Exactly.
1: Yeah, very good. Okay, so here are some more for you, Rolly. TJ, an old one. There's something wrong with my eyes. I can't see myself going to work tomorrow.
0: All right. And again, very often colloquial, see yourself, meaning I cannot imagine, versus see in the visual sense. Well done. Now, that's a lovely example of polysemy. Let's see what else they've got.
1: I like this one from Pat at Mitchelton. Relationships are like algebra, Rolly. Sometimes you look at your ex and wonder why.
0: Oh.
1: That's good, Pat.
0: Ah.
1: I like
0: I'm
1: that.
0: Writing hard here. Look at ex and wonder why. That that I really do like, because there's a double whammer there. Ex meaning former relationship, right? Mm. And why is also W-H-Y. Well done. Now that one, I think, is worth at least an ice cream.
1: That's it. We need a... There we go.
0: Thank you.
1: Bit of applause there. Now, Scruffy at Banaka. Hello, Scruffy. Haven't spoken to you in ages. Haven't had a text. Good to hear from you. Says, g'day, Callum Prof. I was once involved in a theatrical production about puns, but really it was just a play on words.
0: Oh, you're right.
1: That's good, Scruff. I like that
0: one. It is. Yes.
1: Yeah. And Joombie in Port Douglas says, my friend told me 25% of meat consumed by humans is horse meat. I replied, they must be quarter horses. So a bit of a math joke in there.
0: Ah, that's good. I hope our producer is writing these down, because there's some here I really do not want to lose.
1: Mm. We will have a list for you, Rolly. Absolutely.
0: Thank you.
1: John Boy says, we're talking about puns tonight. If you want to get in on this action, you should. 0467 922 612 if you want to send us the pun, or you can give us a call, 1300 222 612. Kelly Higgins Devine and Professor Rolly Sussex having a word in your ear. John Boy says, how do you make holy water? You boil the hell out of it. That's a nice
0: right,
1: one too.
0: Tell the church, right.
1: Yeah. So there are some good ones there. What else have we found today? Why did the coffee file a police report? It got mugged. So there's another one.
0: All right. Okay. Mug as a noun, mug as a

0: verb. These, by the way, are good. It's a bit like the fruit flies one, where you've used a part of speech one way, and then you've suddenly slipped in into another part, and that can actually have an more unpredictable results than the ordinary ones.
1: So, we've talked about this, but that love of playing games with language, as I mentioned, yeah. You know, we play actual games such as Scrabble and Wordle. We do crosswords. That love of language, how it fits together, how different descriptions, you know, a cryptic crossword for some people is the height of fun and to others the height of frustration. Yes, but we still love them.
0: We do. And I think that language is such an enormously versatile tool that a lot of people are consumers of puns rather than creators, and a lot of people are consumers of fun. Rather than, like, you know, stand-up comedians who really have they live on the knife edge, because if their jokes don't work, it can be absolutely devastating. So there's all of that. But even, you know, between friends across a dinner table, you can have competitive puns which get worse and worse and worse as the dinner goes on. What do you call a snowman with a six-pack? An abdominal snowman.
1: Oh, that's nice. Snowman.
0: Why don't skeletons fight each other? They don't have the guts.
1: Oh, another good one. They don't have the guts. Right.
0: Okay. Yep. There's one here. Have you heard about the restaurant on the moon? Great food, no atmosphere.
1: And after I like that one.
0: Yeah. This is clever because this is polysemy again, right? Different meanings of atmosphere. Did you know that the first French fries weren't cooked in France? They were cooked in Greece.
1: Not sure about that one.
0: All right. Well, again, when they come and get you from another angle by slipping into a totally different meaning of the word, this is potentially a successful pun. And I hope, by the way, that we are going to encourage lots of our listeners to start tormenting their friends with these over dinner, at the pub, at the football, or at the cricket, wherever now, because this is part of showing. Trying puns on people is a way of saying, you and I are mates, and I think I know you well enough to drop this dreadful pun on you again, and you'll see how it goes.
1: Russ from Emerald, Rolly, says another cemetery one. You know they build a fence around cemeteries? You know why they build?
0: Go on.
1: Because everyone's dying to get in. Ba-dum-bum.
0: Da-dum-dum, yes.
1: Andy at Quinolo says, Kel, Mum said I should have been a doctor, but I just didn't have the patience.
0: Okay, we'll pay that one too.
1: Yes. I do wonder whether some of this is, like puns, for example, are old-fashioned humour in some ways. You don't see a lot of this kind of humour from comedians, for example, nowadays.
0: Mm-hmm. I think that's true. And I also think that a lot of the language play, things like rhyming slang, which was very common from when it was invented about 1840 as a thieves' language, until well into the 1960s, 70s, I don't hear young people using that anymore. And again, insofar as I lurk at all on social media, which isn't a lot, I haven't seen a lot of language play of the sort that you would engage in with friends across a dinner table, just exercising wit.
1: Yeah.
0: We've lost a bit, which is a pity.
1: John Boy again, what do you call a deer with no eyes, Rolly?
0: A blind something?
1: No idea.
0: Oh,
1: but
0: God.
1: I can add to that. What do you call a deer with no eyes and no legs?
0: This is getting worse. All right, I confess defeat. Go on.
1: Still no idea.
0: All right.
1: I love that because it builds. I love that one because it builds and builds and builds.
0: Wonderful.
1: It's like the Wonky Donkey song.
0: That's right. It's got you once and then it holds you down while it inflicts the next part. But we'll go with that.
1: Yeah.
0: There are, of course, lots of other sorts of language play. We've talked about them some of them recently. I'm also very fond of the short genre poetry. A child need not be very clever to learn that later, dear, means never. Celery raw develops the jaw, but celery chewed is more quietly... It's quietly stewed. Ugh, not good.
1: No.
0: Beneath this slab, John Brown is stowed. He watched the ants and not the road.
1: Poor bloke.
0: Candy is dandy, but liquor is quicker.
1: Mm-hmm.
0: The cow is of the bovine ilk. One end is moo, the other milk.
1: Oh.
0: That's Ogden Nash, a wonderful American poet of the short genre. And again, if listeners have these things like these that they'd like to share with us over the coming weeks, we'd love to hear from you, because I think that a really lively language culture where people are playing with language, teasing each other with it, all right, inventing words, even inventing new swear words. We don't want to hear the swear words, but we'd like to hear the invention. This is part of us being, and Australians are famous for being creative, unpredictable, colourful users of English.
1: Mm. As we should be. Now, Rolly Sussex, been a big day for you. You've been out on the reef, had a wonderful time riding bikes in the rain, etc. Do you have a last word for us tonight?
0: Right. Now, bear with me. I was at a boat ramp. And, of course, they don't want people to spend all day putting their boats in and getting them out. So there was a sign which said, maximum berthing time, 10 minutes. Okay. B-E-R-T-H.
1: Yep.
0: And then it struck me, what would happen if you put that in a maternity ward at a hospital?
1: You would get absolutely hunted down by the women giving birth.
0: By the irate mothers, yes, or mothers to be. But that, Kelly, is a brand new one, and I give it to you for free.
1: Thank you, Rolly Sussex. Enjoyed
0: Thanks,
1: that.
0: Kel.
1: Have a lovely time in Cairns.
0: Thank you. I shall. Good night.
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1: Coming up, the author of the much-acclaimed novel, The Tattooist of Auschwitz, has a stunning new novel which tells the tale of a young Jewish girl in Paris who's saved by her French piano teacher, but not without danger to both their lives. Heather Morris will tell you the story of her new novel, The Piano Teacher of Montparnasse, in just a moment. Let's get to tonight's Banger or Clanger. The song you are asked to judge is by The Cure. It wasn't a big hit back in the day, but sometimes we bought the album. We didn't necessarily buy the single, but we also grew to love some songs a bit more than we did at the time. This might have been one of them. Let's see how we go with The Cure and Just Like Heaven. If you decided it's a banger, we'll play the whole thing and hear the accordion of destiny. If not, then sometime through this song, I'll drop a bomb on it and we will never hear the whole thing again on the evening show.
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0: Well, there you go. I didn't know how that one would work out, but it ended up being a banger. It was about a 2-1, so about 66% to 33%, thereabouts. On the voting tonight. So, well, John Boy didn't like it though. Says, stop it immediately. Sounds more like industrial noise than music. Oh, well, many disagreed tonight, John Boy. So there we go. That's tonight's banger or clanger. We will have another one for you tomorrow night.
1: Start your day with us.
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0: And you're with Kelly Higgins Devine. It's 25 to 9. Look, if you haven't read Heather Morris's book, The Tattooist of Auschwitz, then you may have seen the TV series. It's based on the real-life story of Jewish man Lael Sokolov, who was imprisoned at Auschwitz in 1942, fell in love with the girl he was tattooing at the concentration camp, and his role as tattooist allowed him certain freedoms and privileges that he shared to keep Jita and others in the camp alive, while still having to experience the trauma, the pain and survivor guilt of being there. Well, Heather's latest novel came to her after what might have seemed like not, you know, a wonderful meeting, but not necessarily an important one for a next book. And I'll get her to explain exactly how this story came about. The book is called The Piano Teacher of Montparnasse, the story of a young Jewish girl saved by her piano teacher. But the Nazis are closing in. Heather Morris, hello.
5: Hi there. Thank you. Thank you for having me here this evening. Oh, it's a delight.
0: My pleasure. Now, The Tattooist of Auschwitz had incredible success. Mm. What elements of that story captured you as a writer or captivated you at the time?
5: Well, I wasn't a writer to begin with. Mm. So I'm coming from a background of having this incredible man come into my life who wanted to tell me a story, and it was only after I'd spent several months with him, just sitting with him and being with him and befriending him, that he said to me one day, "Have you finished my book yet?"
0: I love it.
5: Book? No. What do you mean book? And from there, this conversation, of course, went down. Oh, I thought you were writing a book. You want me to write a book? I don't know how to write a book. And subsequently, we agreed that I would tell his story and I would go away and do an online course on how to write a screenplay. I would write it as a screenplay to be a movie. And that was what Lully wanted. And so we had all this great fun trying to come up with the perfect person to play Lully Sokolov.
0: And who ended up playing Lully in the TV series?
5: Oh, well, look, this is the beauty of his story and how it has led to the current book I'm here to talk about. Yeah, that having written that as a screenplay 20 years ago, for it to then come full circle and get adapted into a 6-part miniseries was a dream. This was what Lully had always wanted, and probably me too, secretly. Initially, of course, we'd thought feature film, and now we get a 6-part miniseries, which I was delighted with.
0: Oh, it's the way to do things now. So many fantastic. TV used to be movies, you know, ugly a little sister or something, but no, TV series now is where we all want to be. We want that in-depth experience so we can explore exactly what the book was about rather than, well, we had to cut out that bit, we had to cut out that bit, we had to cut out that bit. I love a good TV
5: series.
0: Well, of
5: course, 6 hours versus 2 hours?
0: Yeah, let's do that.
5: No contest.
0: Exactly. All right, so you're hearing the music being composed.
5: Hmm.
0: For the TV series, for Tattooist, and you're talking with one of the composers, Cara Talvi?
5: Cara Talvi.
0: Talvi?
5: Yeah.
0: And what does she start telling you about? Or he, sorry, I didn't actually know.
5: Cara is a she.
0: She, good.
5: But it didn't come from her initially.
0: Yeah.
5: It came from Hans Zimmer. Cara works with
0: Hans. The magnificent Hans Zimmer?
5: Yes.
0: Oh, my gosh.
5: So he had scored The Tattooist of Auschwitz with Cara.
0: Yeah.
5: And when I met him, he said to me in amongst the conversations, "Has Cara told you about her grandmother's piano?" I said, "Nope, he sort of said, you get her to tell you that story and then you write it. Well, as luck had it, we're in London, by the way. Mm. As luck had it, Cara and I were staying in the same hotel in London. And so the next night I met up with her and I said, hey, what's the story about your grandmother's piano? And she started telling me a little bit about it, intrigued immediately, had to know more. And that led to her letting me see a shower tape that her grandmother had made as an older woman in her 70s. And I got to see this two-hour video of her grandmother telling her story in her words about that time during occupation in Paris and her piano teacher.
0: So Cara's grandmother was the little girl
5: was Josie
0: in this story.
5: Yes. But there's more to it than that. That piano and why Hans bought up the piano. He knew about the piano. The piano was in her studio in LA, in his sort of compound there. And he knew about it and its significance and what Cara said saved my grandmother's life. And so when she got the role to co-compose The Tattooist with Hans, he said to her, compose as much as you can and use your grandmother's piano.
0: So what do you think that was important? Why do you think that connection was important
5: for him, that process? Was a sonic connection, his words, between that piano being used to score a Holocaust story and the saving of a young Jewish girl's life 80 years ago. And he just brought that out in her. And, of course, for Cara being able to... By the way, the piano is woefully out of tune. And Hans said, I don't care, because Cara actually plays it in a couple of the segments on the miniseries. You can't tell that it's out of tune. I can't tell, but Cara said it was out of tune. But Hans said, we don't care. We play it the way it sounds now.
0: Mm. Because the perfection isn't what you're after at that point.
5: Exactly.
0: It's tone and the connection and all those things. So for you, you've had two magnificent stories that you must be one of those people that other people just, like, you'll sit at a bus stop and all of a sudden someone will be telling you a story and it's like, I don't know how we got here, but here we are. You're laughing, Heather. That happens to you, doesn't it?
5: Maybe.
0: Yeah, it does.
5: A little bit. Yeah, the bottom line here is that everyone has got a story. And
0: they do.
5: And they've got more than one. It's simply a matter of, if they start talking to you, shut up and listen. You never know what you're going to hear.
0: That's great advice. Heather, it struck me reading through The Piano Teacher of Montparnasse that any person

0: any Jewish person who survived at that time in Europe would have had to have done so, or almost to a person, due to the kindness of others and due to others doing something very brave, because mostly they would be putting their lives or the lives of family members at risk as well. And when you consider that over time, you realise just, A, the terrible human beings who were doing what they were doing, but also the wonderful human beings who invested in life.
1: And it's that kind of heroism that I tried to bring out in the story. We ought to often think as heroes, as somebody who does something that's grand and it's obvious and it's often just instantaneous. But that's not the heroism that matters. It's this sacrifice that Andrea and her parents made for this young girl. It's that ongoing heroism of sharing meagre rations of food, of protecting her, giving her their name and the hope that would help keep her safe. And that level of what I call heroic behaviour, which went on for, a year and a half, is what I wanted to herald in this story and shout from the rooftops. And I don't think we hear enough about that kind of slow burn, that heroism that ordinary people, how they react in extraordinary times, determines who they are.
0: And within this is Andrea, who she and her parents are members of the French Resistance as well. So there's this beautiful thing they're doing, taking in Josie. But on the flip side of that is the danger in their own lives because of what they're doing to help the French and to help the war effort against the Germans.
1: Yeah, and look, and not only in their own lives, but because they were part of a network, which Andre's dad pretty much was like the head of one of the cells of a big network, all those other members of that network were being put at risk as well. Because if anything had backfired and they'd traced Josie to Andre, then she could become a pawn, that young girl could become a pawn in finding out about the network, the other members of the network. And so all those members of the network knew about her and were told about her. And they had to agree to remain together as one cell, given that their risks to them now had increased enormously. And finding out the details of that network, that cell, and the missions that they undertook was incredible to learn. And we found that out through a deep dive into the archives in France and got some incredible material. But I'm going to tell you how I got the other side of the story.
0: Yes.
1: Because I have Cara and hearing the story from her grandmother and the Shoah tape. So I've only got, Josie's version of events here. But my brilliant researcher historian in France, we found the granddaughter of André.
0: Oh, as well.
1: And so I was able to go to Paris and spend time with Frédérique, who I'm now very much in touch with all the time. And then to get from her grandmother's side of the story as well. She knew her grandmother well. She was in her life for 40 years, so she knew all about her story.
0: And we don't want to give too much away about what happens.
1: Spoiled, don't hurt.
0: Yeah, this is true. Wartime is difficult and things happen quickly when they go badly. And that was one of the things that struck me, was that Josie's gone from one bad situation to a time of relative quiet, but of having to be very, very cautious, into another quick fell swoop of being in danger again and of having people taken away from her, not knowing. She didn't know what had happened to her mother, to her brother, to her father.
1: All her family.
0: Yeah, all her family. Yeah, and then again, we get this loss of people who have been her carers. And to think about being an 11 or 12-year-old child, enduring that and keeping yourself together in the manner in which she did, and I'm sure there were many children doing the same thing, that gave me real pause for thought.
1: Absolutely, and they weren't just her carers. They truly loved her.
0: Yes.
1: And hearing Frédérique, as Andre's granddaughter, when I spoke to her the first time and after we got to know each other a little bit, I asked the question, I'm not sure how to portray the relationship between your grandmother and Josie.

0: think she wasn't a blood relative. Can you help me? I don't want to overstretch the mark. I don't want to claim a friendship or relationship that wasn't there. And she shook her. I said, oh, my God. She said, no, my grandmother loved her more than she loved life. She loved her as much as any child or grandchild of her own. And her love for her was both emotional and physical. So she said, no, you make it as big as you can, because that's how it really was. Yeah.
1: What role does music play in this? I mean, the title of the book is The Piano Teacher. And it's not just about teaching of piano, is it? It's about love of music and how that might translate to life when it's going very badly.
0: And look, the music is one of the, I call it another character. I call the piano one of the characters, so is music. Because of the role it played, particularly for Josie, how she used music to calm herself, and she could use it to drown out the noises in her head. The noises of, where is my mother, where is my brother, where are my family, aunts, uncles, cousins. Mm. And so she had to deal with that double sort of meaning of noise, the noise of the war and the threat of war and the own noises in her head, and that's where music came in. And so I mentioned two or three pieces. There were more, but I know the two or three pieces that Cara told me that her grandmother particularly loved. And, of course, I heard her talking on her show tape. And, of course, Claire de Lune was one of the favourites, along with Arabesque. And to know that the power of music to calm, well, we know that anyway. I think we all should know that anyway, the ability of music to reach us at a level outside of any words. And I'll tell you a little brief story about the power of the music for this young girl. Josie is an older woman, literally in her last moments, hours of life. Cara is in LA, and her grandmother lived in New York. It was during COVID, and Cara got the call from her mother to say, she's not going to last. We're with her now. She's been in hospital now. She's unconscious. It's a matter of hours only. Cara wanted to speak to her. She couldn't fly there. She couldn't get there. And she asked her mother to put the phone beside her grandmother so she could talk to her. And she was talking to her, and her mother said, she can't hear you. So Cara said, leave the phone there. And she was in her studio at the time. And so she put her phone on the piano, and she started playing Arabesque. And she said she heard the squeal in the room. From the medical staff and her family members who were around this dying woman's bed, as from her bed, her arms raised, and she started tinkling her fingers as if she too was playing the piano along with Cara in LA.
1: What a
0: music got through to that woman in the last hours of her life, where words couldn't.
1: What a beautiful way to spend, you know, your last hours with that memory. Yeah. What a gorgeous story. Heather Morris joining me tonight. Heather is the author of The Piano Teacher of Montparnasse and The Tattooist of Auschwitz. And you've made your home in Brisbane. Welcome.
0: Thank you.
1: Have you been here a while, or have you recently settled?
0: Post-COVID.
1: Okay, so a few years now.
0: Yes.
1: And
0: it's home.
1: You're taking this book. It doesn't come out until October 20, around then. You're off to the UK and the US. I had a bit of a look at where you were going. You're going to be absolutely exhausted by the time you get through that tour.
0: I keep telling them, hey, look, I'm an old fart now. Can you kind of bear that in mind a little bit? Hey, well, we have. And true. Yeah, I'm only doing one, maybe two events a day.
1: Yeah.
0: Yeah, they're keeping me busy, and after I've gallivanted around England for a couple of weeks, I'll nip across the pond, as they call it, to first stop Washington, and then zigzag across that country.
1: What do you enjoy about those sessions? Because usually they're with people who have read the book and who've loved it enough to come along and want to hear you talk about it.
0: Well, not in this instance.
1: Oh, won't they have had it?
0: The book's too new.
1: Oh, wow.
0: So I actually love doing things twice.
1: Yep.
0: Going out and talking about the book now as it's coming out, and I'm talking about the book and what to expect from it. And the beauty of my stories is I have a story behind the story. So I don't have to get bogged down in what the plots are and the vignettes of the book. Yeah. I can give you all these other little vignettes that happened about my getting the story. But going back 6 months later to the same places and now having often the same people come back again, I'll do another tour in May, June.
1: Yeah.
0: And now we can have a conversation. Now, whether it's 50 people or 200 in the room, it's all about now just engaging and letting people talk. And love it, love it.
1: The other aspect of the book that I found intriguing was the role of the French resistance and what was going on there. How much research did you have to do? I mean, you were talking about, you know, things that that your researcher discovered, but did you learn a lot about the French resistance while you were writing this book?
0: Oh, my goodness. I mean, I never covered that in class in my small classroom in rural New Zealand. It never really came up. If the Maoris weren't fighting there, we didn't hear about it.
1: Yeah.
0: I had to learn an awful lot. Yeah. But where we got some incredible material, once again, this is material that isn't part of the normal storyline for historians and researchers to tell. Because it's that individual information that was imparted. Now, we found, or my historian did, beautiful Helen, an archive, not in Paris. It's for some reason, the French seem to have archives all over the country, mm-hmm. so you can't go to one central one. But she found their documents, and it's kind of sad the reason why these documents exist, but also I'm really happy that they do. It turned out that at the end of the war, Charles de Gaulle has now come in. He's now running the country. He's president. And he offered to all the men who had stayed behind in France a pension if they just had to say, I was a resistance fighter.
1: Mm.
0: No questions asked. He could not conceive of there being women who took up arms and were part of the French, the resistance, the fighters. And so they had to prove it.
1: Oh, well, the women had
0: to prove it. The women had to prove it. And so what Andre and her mum had done was written these long statements about, well, Andre was a sub-lieutenant, you know, she was even given a rank, and had to detail the missions they undertook. And they named all the members of the cell. I had their real names.
1: Oh, goodness.
0: I have their aliases that they used. And so that's all laid out in these statements for those two women, Andre and her mum, to be able to get pensions. So all those missions which I write about, they really happened. And I changed the names of the resistance, the operatives who were with them, purely because we don't know whether they will have some family still living and we don't have capacity to go trying to find them and get their permission. Yeah. So change their names, but not what they got up to. Just brilliant, brilliant stuff. And that's all because Charles de Gaulle said, women, fighters, can't conceive of the notion.
1: Yeah, that's right. Well, goodness gracious, we just did our knitting. It's interesting, isn't it? We look back at that and think, well, of course they were because they were.
0: There's no men.
1: Yeah. What were they going to do?
0: There's a beautiful quote by one of the women who she's actually quite known as being a fighter, resistance fighter. And she was asked afterwards, you know, when was it and why is it that you decided to pick up arms and pick up weapons? And she said, when the men dropped them.
1: Yeah.
0: Because the only men that were left, they hadn't got taken away to either fight or imprisoned. Mm. Well, they were young.
1: There
0: just wasn't enough of them
1: to
0: do the job.
1: That's it. And the Nazis underestimated them.
0: Absolutely.
1: Yeah, that was their biggest power, was that they just overlooked them because they were women.
0: Yeah, at their peril.
1: Yeah, exactly. The book is called The Piano Teacher of Montparnasse. It comes out on October 20th. Heather Morris, it's been a joy having a chat with you. Enjoy your trip.
0: Look, thank you. I'll give you 2 seconds more to tell you how the piano got to be in Cara Telvi's studio in Santa Monica. After the war, Josie trained as a teacher. She then went to live in New York. There she met a man, married a man, and for her honeymoon she took him back to Paris to meet her mom and grandma, Andre and Tina. And as a wedding present, Andre gave her the piano. It was sailed on the Queen Mary back to New York, and there she taught her daughters to play, and then she taught her granddaughter, Cara, to play the piano. How could she know? Maybe she did know that brilliant young girl that she taught the piano to as a young girl would become this world-renowned Grammy, Emmy-nominated composer. Yeah.
1: What a story. Stories within stories. Heather Morris, thank you so much.
0: Thank you.

0: and Smooth Operator. Well, that's it for me for tonight. Seeing as you know, once we have daylight saving in the southern states, Philip Clark is with you from 9 o'clock. Thank you for your company tonight. I hope you liked hearing from Heather Morris. Just fascinating. And I'll be back with you tomorrow night, Brisbane, 6:35. Everywhere else, 7 o'clock.
1: Bringing us together.
2: Oh, the joy of chickens. Some people call them garden ornaments, time wasters. They've all got their little characters. Some of them are very chatty. Some of them will meet you at the back door.
1: ABC Sunshine Coast.
3: ABC News with Satya Weinstein. Energy Minister Chris Bowen has announced a new funding package for renewable energy in the Pacific at the pre-COP meeting in Fiji. The $7.3 million deal will support engineers and experts to develop grid modelling so Pacific countries can better access renewables. Australia has also signed a memorandum of understanding with Vanuatu to integrate more solar energy into the Pacific nation's grid. Mr. Bowen says the plan will bolster the Pacific's energy sovereignty.
4: This is the sort of practical action that Australia takes to help the Pacific transition away from fossil fuels. Some Pacific countries spend 25% of their GDP on diesel. 25%. That's terrible for emissions, it's terrible for respiratory health, and it's terrible for the economy.
3: Spain's Prime Minister Pedro Sanchez has called a snap election. The vote will be held on November 29th after the country's parliament rejected his bid to introduce protections for workers. Anger over the country's housing crisis has led to widespread protests across Spain. Mr. Sanchez, who leads a minority government, says he wants to seek a broader mandate to push through reforms.
5: We must take action and ensure that Parliament gives us a much broader progressive majority with which to bring the elites to heel, secure further social progress, and continue to transform Spain. I have therefore decided to convene an extraordinary council of ministers this very morning to dissolve the Spanish Parliament.
3: Brazil's presidential election is heading to a second round runoff after neither the left-wing president Luiz Inácio Lula da Silva nor his

0: Wing challenger Senator Flavio Bolsonaro won a majority. Senator Bolsonaro is the son of former President Jair Bolsonaro, who's under house arrest after being convicted of plotting a coup. He takes a 2 percentage point lead into the runoff in 3 weeks' time. He says he's confident Brazil will choose what he calls a modern government.
1: What I have to say is that Lula is fighting for power. He has already contested 7 presidential elections. 7 presidential elections. He cares about power. I care about Brazil's future.
0: The U.S. military says it's killed 4 people in a strike on a small boat in the Caribbean, claiming the victims were narco-terrorists. The BBC's Jacob Evans reports.
2: There's been a lull in American attacks on supposed drug boats in the Caribbean and the Pacific in recent weeks. Surveillance footage released by SOUTHCOM of this latest incident shows a small vessel travelling across the sea before a long and thin projectile utterly obliterates it. A UN report last month said more than 220 people have been killed in similar strikes over the last year. The legality of the attacks has been questioned by rights groups. A special UN report said they could constitute crimes against humanity and murder under international law.
0: The Nobel Prize for Medicine has been awarded to an American neuroscientist and 2 German biophysicists. The laureates, Carl Dieseroth, Peter Hagemann and Georg Nagel, were selected by the Swedish Nobel Assembly for their work on optogenetics. The method makes it possible to show how nerve cells shape memories, feelings and behaviours in the human brain. Northern Territory police say there have been 3 instances of pepper spray being misused since the NT government allowed the private purchase of OC spray a year ago. Since the trial began 12 months ago, authorities have recorded more than 5,800 canisters being sold, most of which were purchased in Darwin and Katherine. Local retailer Warren Smith says his business has sold more than 1,000 units, mainly to women.
3: Most people, the ladies, that they say, just to make them feel safe when they go for a walk of an evening or a morning.
0: To the AFL, Port Adelaide's list boss Jason Cripp says the Power is still weighing up what compensation pick for Zach Butters would get the club. AFL's trade period opened today with Butters among the biggest names seeking a new home. The midfielders requested a trade to the Western Bulldogs with the compensation pick 5 on the table for the restricted free agent, or Port Adelaide can force a trade. Cripp says it's early days in the talks.
4: We've got pick 4, pick 5. What does it give you as a combination? What does it give you individually? Clearly, we're in the market for picks and points in terms of what we're going to do this year and next year.
0: Meanwhile, former Essendon captain Zach Merritt will play for Hawthorn next season after the 2 clubs agreed to a deal on the opening day of the AFL trade period. The Bombers will receive picks 15 and 25 in this year's national draft and a 2028 second round pick. Merritt played 274 games for Essendon over 13 seasons and won 7 best and fairest awards. You're now up to date with the very latest from ABC News. You can get more news at any time by downloading the ABC Listen app.
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6: Across Queensland into Tuesday, showers and possible severe thunderstorms developing that may contain damaging wind gusts, large hail and heavy rainfall, mainly south of Bundaberg and east of Dalby. Mostly sunny elsewhere. Possible morning fog in eastern districts north of Gander. Maximum temperatures expected to be near average. For your latest local forecasts, go to the BOM website or app. You're listening to ABC Radio Queensland.

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2: Yes, well, hello and how are you? Philip Clark with you on ABC Radio. This is Nightlife on the local radio network all the way around the country, wherever you are. It's the first hour, 10:06 in Eastern Time. It's six past nine in Queensland, 10:24 in the Territory and South Australia, and in Western Australia it's 8:06 as daylight saving begins its long march through summer. I hope you will. Through the Pacific, of course, we're courtesy of Radio Australia, Port Moresby, 9:06. Tuvalu, Fiji and Kiribati at 11:06. And Honiara and Port Vila, 10:06. Very good to be with you as well. I hope you enjoyed the weekend. And if you were

0: 2702. If you had a public holiday today, which half the country did, good luck to you. If you didn't, well, then your turn will come, I guess. But we've got lots on tonight to keep you entertained and informed. So if you want to listen to us, there's lots of ways. Of course, I broadcast, listen to us on your TV, Channel 25. Grab us on the website abc.net.au/nightlife or listen up on the ABC Listen app, which is a great way to listen anyway. Just and if you listen, if you're on the Listen app, you can. It's easy. It's easy enough to find our podcasts too. Just put Nightlife into the search bar, and everything pops up. Christine Layton was filling in on the weekend Nightlife, and you might want to check in with her discussion with Gazella Kaplan, professor in animal behaviour at the UNE. She was talking about. She was the author of The Australian Magpie: Biology and Behaviour of an Unusual Songbird, and here's a little from it.
1: Most people think that the magpie is the only bird in the world that defends its nest site by swooping or warning people you're getting too close to my nest. In fact, almost all songbirds in Australia do the same thing. I mean, I had the case where a rufous fantail actually hit me on the head. More like a ping pong ball. I had my hat on and I thought, what was that? And I looked up and there was a rufous fantail flying away. I said, that's a bit cheeky. So even very small songbirds will do that and will try to tell you in one way or another that you're getting too close to the nest and you're not welcome in their lane.
0: There you are. That and all of our Nightlife interviews are up on the Listen app. In fact, today someone was asking me about an interview we did on tea some weeks ago here on the program, and I was able to whiz that off to them as well. So, look, there's plenty of things there. Check it out. Coming up tonight, has your skincare routine officially become so high maintenance it needs its own fridge? Are you putting your serums, creams and beauty products in the fridge? We're going to look at all of that and skin products generally with our dermatologist, Dr. Rod Sinclair. We've spoken to Rod before, as you know, particularly about frontal alopecia in women and also other issues concerned with hair loss. So we'll talk. Any questions dermatological, give Rod a call. 1-300-800-222 is the number. Leading the Nightlife News Breakdown tonight, Quentin Dempster will join us. Quentin's going to look at this pre-COP conference in Fiji. And also get Quentin's take on new Greens leader David Shoebridge, who's promising big things. But can the Greens ever break out of where they are? It's a question. We'll talk about that as more polls continue to consolidate One Nation as the number two choice, it seems, of Australians politically. So science news tonight. SpaceX has just set a new record getting to the International Space Station. But while getting into space might be getting faster, we're learning a lot more about how grim it is for humans in space. We're not meant to be there. We'll talk some more about that as well. Armchair travelling, we always do on a Monday night, as you know. And Rod Imey is taking us off to Essaouira in Morocco tonight, a city you might recognise from Game of Thrones, of course. We'll have a chat about all of that. We'll play the Mighty Challenge, of course. And issues of the day, well, there's plenty around, aren't there? Plenty of things around. You might like to debate the season that once that was and the things that might have been. But let's take a hat off tonight to that old Aussie. How about that, see? The oldest bloke in Australia is 113, Ken Weeks. 113 might seem pretty extraordinary, but apparently, according to the people who look at the population of Australia, there might be around 4,000 Australians aged 100 or over at the moment. But by 2070, that number could rise to almost 60,000. Wow. All right. So that's the population's getting older, but literally we are getting much older. I wonder what you make of all of that. Would you like to live that long yourself? 1-300-800-222. Lots of things to do and lots of places to go tonight as well, so I hope you can stay with us. Get that number handy and ready for Rod Sinclair in our first hour as we try and tease out what's good for your skin and what is not.
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0: Yes, I wonder whether you have a skincare routine. Maybe it's a quick splash of water, moisturiser, sunscreen, slop on some sorbolene. What do you do? Maybe you didn't do it.

0: Here, there's a new question out tonight, because if your bathroom cabinet looks like a beauty laboratory with serums and creams and masks and oils lined up everywhere, does your face have its own fridge? Skincare fridges are becoming a thing. Do moisturisers need a fridge? What does good for your skin and what does not, and what actually makes no difference at all? You know how they say you shouldn't wash your face with soap? Is that true or not? Joining us in the Nightlife studio tonight is Dr. Rod Sinclair, Professor of Dermatology at the University of Melbourne and the Director of Sinclair Dermatology. If you've got questions at all, any aspect of skin or skin ailments or skin care, give him a call. 1300 800 222 is the number. Text 0467 922 702. Rod Sinclair, good evening. So you're welcome back to Nightlife.
1: Thank you, and good evening, Phil.
0: Well, it's terrific to have you with us. We're getting used to having a bath, a shower, and a vanity in the bathroom. Are we now adding a mini fridge, are we?
1: Well, what we're seeing is that there's a big uptake of moisturisers, cleansers, skincare routines by men, not quite at the same level as women, but it is becoming something much more popular. And whilst most of the moisturisers, the perfumes, the eye creams can survive very well in just a dark cupboard, some of the substances that are being used are sensitive to light, or they can have ingredients in them that will deteriorate with warm weather and will benefit from being in the fridge. And, you know, what we also know is that there are some people who are collectors of skincare products, and certainly things like Chanel perfumes from the 1970s and 1980s mm-hmm. are still a bit of a thing. And those sort of products, if you're investing in skincare products and doing it as a speculative thing, then those do really benefit from being stored in the fridge, because that will give them lifespan of decades rather than 1 to 2 years.
0: What is it? This is people who collect old perfume.
1: Yep, that's a thing.
0: Is it a thing? Is that okay?
1: It's a thing, just like the mini fridges. It's becoming a thing.
0: Just trying to think whether you know, Californian poppy would still be a thing. I'm thinking maybe not, but
1: maybe not Old Spice, but there are some of the other products out there. But I think, you know, that on a more serious note, some of the things that we use, like sunscreens, mm. do actually have a shelf life, and they do benefit from being in a cool, dark cupboard. They hate being left in your car when it gets very hot.
0: Right.
1: And you can't really rely on a sunscreen to last you 2 summers. I think you probably need a new bottle at the start of each summer. And you want to look at the use-by date. Don't go past the use-by date. And if they start to change in texture, if they start to become very runny or overly thickened or slightly granular, or even change colour, that's a sign that your sunscreen's gone off and you probably need to get a new one.
0: Explain how they work again.
1: So there's two different types of sunscreens. There's reflecting sunscreens that act like a mirror on the face, and they often have tiny little particles in them that reflect the light in multiple different directions. So when those reflective sunscreens, these mineral sunscreens, were first developed, they used to produce a white ghosting on the skin as they were reflecting the light away from the skin. Now they use nanoparticles, and it disperses the light in a different way. The other type of sunscreens are absorptive sunscreens, where they actually absorb the energy of the sunlight, absorb the ultraviolet radiation, undergo a chemical reaction, and stop that ultraviolet light penetrating into the deeper layers of the skin.
0: You mean they undergo a chemical reaction and turn into something on your skin?
1: Yeah, they usually turn into something totally inactive, but they've taken the pain of the ultraviolet light coming into the skin, and they take the hit for the skin.
0: Is one more effective than another?
1: The mineral sunscreens tend to have a broader spectrum, so they'll cover both UVA and UVB.
0: The mineral ones are the reflective ones, are they?
1: Yeah, the mineral ones, yeah. Whereas the other ones are a little bit more selective, and they tend to be more active against UVB. But, of course, UVB is the bad one, B for bad. Mm-hmm. That's the one that causes the sunburn, and that's the one that causes the skin cancers on the whole. But UVA is the one that causes skin aging. And so for the people with the mini fridges who are concerned about the quality of their skin, then they want some protection against the UVA as well.
0: Yeah.
1: And so that for them, some of the mineral sunscreens can be beneficial.
0: How do you know what's what? Is it on the bottle, is it?

0: Well, on the bottle, it'll have an SPF rating.
1: That's right.
0: And that SPF will be for UVB. But a lot of them will also say that they've got broad spectrum activity, and that means that they're going to be covering UVA as well. But glass also filters out a lot of the UVB. Some UVA still gets through the glass, so you can't really get sunburnt through glass, but you can still get the anti-aging effect of sunlight through glass.
1: Okay, sure. You know how the SPFs come up to, I think, 50 is the maximum. Never used to be, by the way. It used to be about 25, but then it's gone to 50. What does that actually mean, and should you always get the maximum that's around?
0: So the SPF number, that maximum 50, is a legislative issue rather than a biological or chemical issue.
1: Right.
0: So the SPF is rated by how much protection you get from a sunscreen. So if you use an SPF 2, that means you could spend twice as long out in the sun. In other words, it's blocking 50% of the UVB. An SPF 4 means you could spend 45%, four times as long in the sun. It's blocking out 75%. An SPF 8 means eight times in the sun. It's blocking out about 87%. After which, the issue often becomes how well you've applied the sunscreen rather than the SPF. And so when the sunscreens first came out, they were only allowed to advertise SPF 16 because they thought that people are sort of having this race, paying more to get a higher SPF, when in fact it's often you need to reapply it after you've been in the water. You need to reapply it properly so that all the areas are covered. They thought that they were the more important things to focus on rather than the SPF. But then there was a realization that some people do benefit from that higher SPF because they're out there for long, intensive hours. They then relaxed it to SPF 32 and then now 50. But many of the sunscreens out there will have very high SPFs. But, of course, what we also learned a few months ago is that the SPF scoring is a little bit subjective. There's not really a highly automated, effective way of scoring SPF. And so we saw a couple of sunscreens last year withdrawn from the market because they weren't being fully reproducible in the testing for the SPF, so that they couldn't rely on the sunscreen, the SPF sunscreen protection factor that was being advertised. So there's a little bit of wobble in the okay. SPF anyway.
1: Yeah. Someone's asking if your sunscreen's been kept in the bathroom cupboard in the cool for one summer, is it still okay to use it again next summer?
0: You might get away with it, but probably at the end of the summer, if it's been in a nice cool area, then that should be okay. If it's been refrigerated, it'll probably last a little bit longer. You can't restore sunscreen that's gone off by putting it in the fridge, because once it's gone off, it's gone off. But if you wanted to use it for the next year, then keeping it at the back of the fridge may not be a bad idea.
1: Mm. Okay, Rod Sinclair's with us back in the studio, Professor of Dermatology at the University of Melbourne and Director of Sinclair Dermatology as well. He knows a lot about skin. Rod, you know when people put skin products – well, actually, just go back to the fridge, actually, well, before I ask that question. Things that you should keep in the fridge – vitamin C is the one we hear a lot about. Does keeping vitamin C serum in the fridge preserve it?
0: Yes, it does. So vitamin C is very sensitive to irregularities of the temperature.
1: Mm-hmm.
0: The things that a lot of these moisturisers don't like is exposure to the air, exposure to heat. And vitamin C is sometimes used as a standalone ingredient in moisturisers, but it's also used as a preservative in depigmenting creams. And so a lot of people, particularly women, get areas of pigmentation around their lips or cheeks or forehead, and there are creams that are used to lighten the skin and to remove those areas of pigmentation. Those creams often contain hydroquinone or niacinamide or tranexamic acid, and they often have some vitamin C in there to give them longevity, because these creams have quite a short shelf life. They start to change colour after 2 to 3 months and deteriorate, and keeping them in the fridge can greatly prolong their use, allow you to get 4 or 5 months out of these creams, which is quite useful because, like many creams on the market, they can become quite expensive.
1: Yes. Sunscreens, and maybe this is the case with the developing area of men's skincare, as you say, can be horrendously expensive pots of cream. Can we dig into whether these things work or not? Understand that they may be pleasant to put on and smell good and all of that. But

0: Do moisturisers, when people say they're moisturising their skin, for example, can that actually be done by rubbing cream onto it?
1: Yes, and so there's a huge variation in the community in terms of skin dryness, and people predisposed to eczema often have a lot of trouble with skin dryness. Some people get the rough, bumpy skin on the outer arms, and some people have exposure to irritants or occupational exposures that dry out their skin. And so you can moisturize the skin. And there's two ways you can moisturize the skin. One is you can put a waterproof seal on the outside of the skin, a bit like Glad Wrap, for example, and that stops the water leaving your skin, what we call transepidermal water loss, which is normally about a cup of water each day. And so the way we do it is not with Glad Wrap, but we do it with Vaseline-type products, or petrolatum, or oils that are put on the skin, and they form a physical barrier that stop the water leaving the skin. And the other type of moisturizers are what we call hydroscopic moisturizers, which actually draw the water out of the humidity in the atmosphere, and they sort of draw it into the skin. And that's products like urea cream is a classic example, and some of the alpha hydroxy acids can actually draw in the water from the environment. So you can moisturize skin, but the definition of a cosmetic is a product that doesn't alter the biology of the skin. So the moisturizers that dry the skin, they're going to be a temporary effect, and so you've got to keep reapplying your moisturizer, you know, once, twice, three times a day.
0: But do they actually moisturize the skin, or do they just put a greasy layer on the skin which feels as though the skin is moist?
1: Well, the barrier moisturizers, the petrolatum-based ones, just put a greasy barrier on the skin, essentially.
0: Yeah.
1: But they do trap some of the water in the skin on its way out, so it doesn't allow it to leave the skin.
0: Okay.
1: So it does add moisture. And then the hydroscopic ones do draw water in out of the air, the humidity in the air.
0: Right. It's a very common before-going-to-bed procedure, particularly for women. Men also do it, I know. That is the idea of facial cleansing and then application of a moisturiser before you go to bed. Is this regime useful or not?
1: It can be. So if you have oil on your skin, then dirt will stick to the oil. And the way you remove the dirt is by removing the oil. And so the classic example is, you know, if you sit by the open fire, your hair will smell of smoke for maybe a day or two.
0: Yeah.
1: Because the oil on the hair traps the particulate matter from the open fire. And so when you shampoo your hair, you use a detergent to remove the oil from the skin, and that takes away the dirt. Now, if you have oily skin, then you will use a soap or a detergent-type product to actually remove that layer of oil from your skin. However, if you have dry skin, then you don't trap the dirt as much, and you can just wash your face with water. And so there'll be different phases in your life where your skin's a little bit more oily or a little bit drier. And so at different phases of your life, you'll need to use a little bit more soap or a little bit less soap. And I think people are on the whole pretty good at working out what their skin type is,
0: right,
1: and working out what sort of routine they need to use to remove the oil and along with the oil, take the dirt off with it.
0: So I think I've grown up with the mantra that, you know, washing your face with soap is not a good idea. Is that a myth?
1: Well, if your skin is dry, it will accentuate that dryness. So if your skin is dry, then you rely on that small amount of oil that you produce to keep your skin integrity maintained. If your skin is oily, then a little bit of soap to remove that oil is good. So it's horses for courses to a degree. So it's not, there's no one rule for everybody.
0: All righty. Rod Sinclair's with us. He's Professor of Dermatology at the University of Melbourne. If you've got questions, lines are free. 1-300-800-222. Phil's in Launceston. G'day, Phil.
2: Yeah. Hi, Phil. Hi, Rod.
0: Hello.
1: Hi.
2: How are you going?
0: Not too bad. What's your question?
2: I've had dry skin in my left hand for the last probably 5 years. Well, it's a bit of dermatitis, but I've always had oily skin. I've had like lots of skin issues as far as acne and things from a young age, lots of sebaceous cysts cut out, that sort of thing, and growths. And I was just wondering, I've always used mum's oil of Yulan, I've always moisturised. I've been to like shallow howl on the way. So then like I want to sort of conserve my age, hopefully. I've just used too much, have I used too much of those products earlier?
1: Well, I think we've got to go back a step, because it's unusual to just get a dermatitis in one hand only. Normally, dermatitis would affect both hands, but if it's just one hand, it raises the possibility of an infection. And so you can get a form of tinea called tinea manis. It's called tinea manis because it affects the hand, and that can sometimes be concealed. Or you can get a contact dermatitis. And the classic one was people who become allergic to garlic or onions, and they hold the garlic or onion in their non-dominant hand. And so are you right-handed or left-handed?
2: Right-handed, but I'm dominant with the left. I like using my left hand, the one that's actually not that great.
1: Right. Well, with the garlic, it was often people, the right-handed people, got the garlic dermatitis in their fingertips on the left hand. And so there may be some exposure to chemicals that's happening more prominently on one side, or alternatively, it could be an infection, but it does raise the possibility that it's something exogenous coming from the outside world rather than something endogenous, like an eczema that comes from within. And so diagnosis can be helpful, but if it is just a case of dryness and moisturizer, one thing to keep in mind is that the palm of the hand doesn't actually have any oil glands. It's got lots of what we call eccrine sweat glands, but it doesn't have the sebaceous oil glands because there's no hair follicles on, certainly on my palm of the hand. I've got no hair follicles. I don't know about you, but you shouldn't have any hair follicles on the palm of your hand.
2: No hairy palms.
1: I'm
2: not called a hairy
1: palm. So,
0: don't want you dragging your knuckles either, Philip. But I mean,
1: that's right.
2: That's really cool because, I think I've you sort of answered that because my left hand, I'm a gardener too, so I use a fair few chemicals also.
0: Yeah.
2: So I try to do the right thing, so that's concerned, but, yeah.
1: And also there are some bulbs, if you're pulling out weeds or pulling out bulbs with your left hand predominantly, you might be using the implement, the digger, in your right hand. So there can be some occupational exposures. And so simple moisturisers, regular moisturisers can be quite good. And for the hand, there are special moisturisers designed for the sole of the foot. And the skin on the palms is very similar to the skin on the sole of your foot. And so if you go into the pharmacy and ask for a heel balm, you'll get a moisturiser that's really good for the hands. And the ones that I like are the urea-based ones, which are not petrolatum-based, and so they're not greasy. So you're not going to be dropping things or smearing glasses or things like that because it's absorbed well into the skin. And so you can get a urea cream as a heel balm that's going to be ideal for the quality of the skin on your palms.
2: And urea is good for the grass too, isn't it? You can grow good grass for urea.
1: Well, good for the lemon trees.
2: But that's awesome. Thank you.
0: Okay, no worries. No worries, Phil. Thank you. Glad we can be of assistance. Rod Sinclair is with us, skin expert. He's a professor of dermatology. Sandy at Morford Vale, if you'd like to call 1-300-800-222. G'day, Sandy.
3: Hi, thank you for taking my call.
0: Pleasure.
3: I also garden, but no chemicals. I'm an organic gardener. But I wanted to know, does the temperature that you bathe in really affect the dryness of your skin? Because I've been doing cold showers for 4 years, and I find that I don't probably moisturise as much as I should, but mostly it's my elbows that get probably dry. But, if I wash my face, should I be washing it with warm water and finish with cold, or what's the best way to wash your face?
1: So you are onto something there. It doesn't actually have to be cold, but lukewarm would also be okay. But if you have very hot showers, very hot baths, then you can often dehydrate the skin because it seems to disrupt the water barrier. And it initially allows extra water to get into the skin, which is why if you spend too long in the bath, your fingertips start to wrinkle because they absorb the water from the bathtub when the skin barrier is disrupted. And it takes a while for that skin barrier to repair itself when you come out of the bath, during which time you tend to lose more than you gained in the first place. And so one of the things we find when people are itchy is that they love a hot shower because the heat of the shower distracts them from the itch. But then when they come out of the shower, their skin will be drying out a little bit, and also they get a rebound reaction that often makes the itch worse. And so if you are having your showers or baths too hot, then that can damage the integrity of the skin. Cool is good. Cold is probably a little bit better than cold. Certainly seawater is very good because it's got a beautiful balance with the salt in the water. It's very good as an antiseptic and a hydrator for the skin. But you are onto something that your skin will like the cold slightly better, but you might find the mind is a little bit more

0: reluctant about a cold shower on some of those cold winter days, particularly down here in Melbourne?
1: I've been doing it, so you just get used to it. And I think it helps with not getting sick as well. And also, unfortunately, I love the ocean too, but we had this big thing called an algal bloom for about 18 months, so we couldn't go to the ocean.
2: Yeah, that's true. That's true. Yeah. All right, Sandy, thank you. Appreciate the call. This is Rod Sinclair with us. He's a dermatologist. If you'd like to call him, give him a ring.
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4: on ABC Radio.
2: All right, just a question on the text line. This is Kate from Terrigal, Rod. Is there an effective treatment for crepey skin? I'm in my 70s. I recently lost several kilos. Now, that's great. But I have noticed, to my dismay, that the skin on my arms has become really crepey over the last few months despite daily use of moisturiser.
0: Well, I suppose going back to the mini fridge, that's another use for the mini fridge these days where people can store their Ozempic or their Manjaro as they're trying to lose their weight.
2: Yeah.
0: But the crepey skin has got a couple of aspects. So it's usually the crepiness in the skin is usually a sign of what we call skin atrophy, where the skin is thinned.
2: Uh-huh.
0: And that thinning of the skin can be a long-term effect of damage to the elastic fibres in your skin from accumulated sun exposure over a lifetime. And so as we get old, we lose a little bit of the elastin in our skin, and the sun exposure will accelerate that. And so people who have lived in Australia in a sunny climate, often their skin looks 10 years older than the people who have lived in England in a much more moderate climate because they've got that preservation. So it's the difference between what we call chronological aging, which is how old you are in years, versus the biological aging in terms of how the skin has interacted with the environment. But the crepey skin is a tricky problem, and it can lead to skin tears, which are a big problem, and it can lead to easy bruising, what we call solar purpura, when you get these bruises on the skin, when you get these tiny tears. Moisturising does help. There is some benefit with the vitamin A type creams, particularly Retin-A. That can help rebuild the skin, but it's a very slow process. But the other thing, of course, is prevention in the first place, which is the regular use of sunscreen. If you're going out over many years, that will protect the development of the crepey skin later in life.
2: Okay. I hope that helps, Kate. And Jess from Queensland, my 24-year-old son suffers from horrible shaving rash, red inflamed lumps, etc. on his neck. He's tried different razors and shaving foams and moisturisers and nothing works. It goes away when he doesn't shave, but he needs a clean shave for work. What could be the problem?
0: So like most things in dermatology, they've got a wonderful Latin name. So this is called pseudofolliculitis barbi. So barbi means beard.
2: Yes.
0: And pseudofolliculitis means that there's an inflammation next to the hair follicle, but not actually in the hair follicle itself. And what it is with the close shave, you get a sharp pointy end on the side of the hair, and that can pierce the skin adjacent to the follicle, and you get the hair fibres tunnelling underneath the skin, and that causes inflammation around it. So one of the things that we recommend is not to shave too closely, to use facial moisturisers after you shave, and you can also use antiseptic face washes after you shave, things like Benzac wash or benzoyl peroxide wash, which is something that you can apply before you hop in the shower, and that will sterilise the skin, keep it clean, and then shaving when the skin is slightly moist after the shower is the best time. So shaving either in the shower or straight after you come out of the shower is better than shaving before the shower.
2: Mm-hmm.
0: And then there's also a trick on the neck with the direction of the shaving, because the hairs on your neck change direction. So from the chin, they point downwards, and then from the neck, they point upwards, and there's a line in the middle where they collide, and that's where you get the pseudofolliculitis barbi.
2: Okay.
0: That's where you get it. And so what we recommend is that you only shave in the neck once and shave in the direction of the hair growth so that you don't shave too close, and that will help. But he will also grow out of it. It is something that diminishes over time.
2: Okay.
0: And does get better.
2: Down from the chin, up from the neck.
0: Yep.
2: Okay, 1-300-800-222 is the number. Andy from Mumbai says, "Evening, gents. My question is regarding barrier cream. I'm often working on earth-moving equipment, and my hands are regularly in diesel, hydraulic fluid, and grease. As a kid in the 80s, my dad always rubbed barrier cream into his hands before doing work on equipment. I've never bothered. Does it work, and should I do it?"
0: Well, the diesel is a very volatile liquid, and it will dry out it will take the moisture out of your skin and evaporate. So it will actually accentuate the dryness. Now, if you are prone to eczema, it'll make your eczema worse. If you're prone to dry skin already, it'll make it worse. But some people, their skin just toughens up a little bit, and they're fine. So not everybody needs the barrier creams, but the barrier creams can be very useful, both before you start to do the work and also after you finish at the end of the day when you wash your hands, applying the barrier cream or the moisturising cream to the skin afterwards. Now, these barrier creams won't be a reliable shield that will keep everything nasty out of your skin. So the barrier creates an image of this this perfect preparation cream, and I think many of these barrier creams don't fully live up to that, what the name would imply. But a good moisturizer for the hands, as we were talking about before, the heel balms designed for the heels and the feet, a good urea cream is very good because it doesn't make your skin greasy, so you don't smear things. You can hold a pen and all those sort of things that you might need to do as well. So that's something that you can do as well.
2: All right. Scott says, I know we talked about this earlier, but what are the best sunscreens for the face? Is a zinc-based barrier-type sunscreen the best for 5 hours in the sun? Like, for example, if I'm playing golf. Zinc creams these days are clear. I mean, they can be clear, can't they? So, yeah, what's the story here?
0: So zinc cream is very good. It's a very good physical barrier. And when I used to play cricket, we loved it on our nose and our lips because you could also see when it had started to wipe off and needed to reapply it again. Mm-hmm. And it was a very effective barrier. You can get multicoloured zincs. You can get all sorts of colours if you're so inclined, if you want to support a particular football team. And you can also get the invisible zincs. And they are quite good sunscreens. We do, you know, as a hair dermatologist, someone who's got a special interest in the biology of hair growth and hair loss, we do worry a little bit about some of the titanium dioxide sunscreens, particularly the nanoparticles, because they can sometimes damage some of the hair follicles in the eyebrows and cause some recession of the anterior hairline. But we're pretty comfortable with the zinc.
2: Okay. As we discussed last time you were on, Rod, I think your advice was to avoid preparations with titanium dioxide in them, if they were moisturisers and so on, which they're in an awful lot of skin moisturisers. And you really are best advised, particularly in relation to hair loss, to avoid products with titanium dioxide, aren't you?
0: Absolutely. But there are genetic factors in that as well. Yeah. So many people can tolerate the titanium dioxide without any issues. But if you've got that rogue gene, then you're going to be a bit more sensitive to the titanium dioxide and it can become a problem.
2: Yeah. Peter from Yanchep says, to the guy with a neck rash, use an electric shaver.
0: Yeah, maybe. That can also be good because you don't shave quite as close. Similarly, the fashion these days is sort of the two-day growth. That's also quite good for preventing those ingrown hairs.
2: Yeah. Philip and Rod, I'm currently undergoing IVF. Any tips for what to avoid if I do get pregnant? I think she means about skincare.
0: Yes. So first of all, the hormones priming for IVF can cause a bit of a breakout. They can cause some acne as they try and induce ovulation so that they can harvest the eggs for the IVF. And so it's very common for people to get some acne unexpectedly when they're on the IVF, and it can also make their skin quite oily. And so you might benefit from a little bit of soap when you wash your face if you're going through the IVF, or some of the over-the-counter antiseptics like benzoyl peroxide that you can buy in the pharmacy can be very good preventatives. In terms of what moisturisers you need to use, you might need to change your skincare routine a little bit, because if your skin's becoming more naturally oily, you might need creams that are more water-based rather than oil-based. Mm-hmm. And so all creams and ointments are a mixture of oil and water with a surfactant which stops them separating. So if ever you've made salad dressing at home, you know, if you mix the oil and the water, you know, and leave it standing on the counter, within 5 minutes they've separated. Creams will do the same thing unless they've got an emulsifying agent that sort of holds the two aspects of it, the oil and the water, together. And the lighter creams have less oil and more water, and the heavier creams have more oil and less water. And so you might just need to revisit your skincare routine. You might need to use a little bit less, a little bit lighter cream, a little bit lighter makeup when you're going through IVF, because it will activate the oil glands in your face. Of course, not in the palms of your hands, because you've got no oil glands in the palm of your hand, but it will activate the oil glands in your face and might need a change.

0: Well, from Surrey Hills says, does applying aftershave after shaving dry out the skin because it's alcohol-based? Is it better to moisturise after shaving?
1: Again, it depends a little bit on your skin. And so if your skin's naturally oily, then the aftershave will be very good as a way of removing some of that oil or stopping the build-up of the oil on the skin. If your skin is naturally dry, then you'll be better off with a moisturising aftershaving aftershave moisturiser.
0: Right. Okay, 1-300-800-222 is the number. Mary, sorry, you've been hanging on there. Hello.
2: Yeah, good afternoon. Thank you for taking my call.
0: Pleasure.
2: I suffer with very hot feet from my ankles down every night. As soon as it gets dark, my feet get hot, red, and swollen. I've seen a neuropath. She's put me on lidocaine gel. But that's just doesn't cut it. It's painful.
1: So
2: really painful hot feet.
1: Another Latin name, erythromelalgia. And it can be problematic to treat. Some people, for reasons that are not fully understand, benefit from low-dose aspirin. And sometimes that can make it go away. One thing not to do is to put your feet into a bucket of cold water, which is the natural inclination to do, but it does seem to further disrupt the nerve supply to the feet that's regulating the temperature, what we call the sympathetic nerve system. There are some other treatments that can be done. It's also worthwhile checking the circulation in your feet to make sure that you've got good, healthy pulses in your feet, and so getting your doctor to have a look at it, but erythromelalgia. And there are some tablets that have been used along those lines, things like Lyrica that's used to help with nerve pains. In my hands, they haven't been phenomenally successful, but there's a range of things that you can try. But it is a really troublesome condition, and it's very disruptive in the middle of the night when you have these burning, red-hot, swollen feet.
2: You sleep with your feet up on the bed head. It's the only way to do it.
1: Well, that's right. Sometimes people take the pillow from under their head and put it under their feet.
2: Exactly.
0: All right.
2: There's nothing, but it's erythromelalgia.
1: Melalgia.
2: Melalgia. It's not peripheral neuropathy then, is it?
1: Sometimes with the peripheral neuropathy you can get the pain and tingling and burning, but you don't get the redness and the swelling.
0: Yeah.
1: So erythro, M-E-L-A-G-I-A.
0: All right. Lynette also suggests vitamin B12 deficiency can cause hot feet at night. Have you heard that one, Ron?
1: Well, it causes a peripheral neuropathy.
0: Right, okay.
1: And so vitamin B12 deficiency, that used to be the, that's certainly one of the ways in which it can present. And we used to see that with thiamine deficiency. And so they had to add thiamine into the beer because the people who had a diet of beer and nothing else were getting the painful feet that were solved by some nutritional supplements in their beer.
0: Couple of questions about, thank you, Mary, and good luck with that. A couple of questions about beef tallow as a moisturiser. Any good?
1: I haven't come across that one, but there's all sorts of things that people can use. But what people choose a moisturiser on is the texture, the fullness, the fragrance, because some people don't like fragrance and some people are very sensitive to certain types of fragrance, and the longevity of the moisturiser. And I think people, the reason why there's so many different moisturisers on the market is first of all because one is not spectacularly better than another, and secondly, people are quite fussy on things like fragrance, texture and feel.
0: See, Frances from Mount Dandenong weighs in on this. She says, can you ask your guest, please, if inexpensive moisturiser is pretty much as effective as the expensive ones?
1: To a degree, I think there's a sweet spot. You don't want to go to the $2 shop and get something that hasn't been well prepared, because the manufacturing process for these moisturisers is phenomenal. I went and visited the Ego Pharmaceutical factory, and the precision, the quality to make sure that it's not contaminated, the quality control is absolutely extraordinary. And we're very lucky to have an Australian pharmaceutical company like that here in Australia, specifically for the needs of Australians. But there is a sweet spot. You don't want to go the cheapest, but you don't necessarily want the most expensive. I think the sweet spot is anything in or around about $15 to $25 is going to be pretty good.
0: Okay. Val from Campsie. Hello, Val.
3: Oh, hello.
0: Hello, Val.
3: Oh, God. Psoriasis.
0: Yes.
3: Look, I...

0: got psoriasis.
1: Mm-hmm.
0: I'm 70 years of age.
1: Yes.
0: Came on, and I've got it in my forehead and in my dad's head. And I just want to ask, is this an internal thing?
2: So it's a very interesting thing. So you're not alone. So it's about 4 to 5% of all Australians get psoriasis at some point in their life. And it is a lifelong condition, but it comes and goes. And there's two peak ages of onset. Some people start to get it when they're about 12, 13, 14. And some people don't get it till they're 60 or later. And they've got different gene profiles for the early onset and the late onset psoriasis. And so there are genetic factors that predispose to psoriasis, and there are those genetic factors regulate how the immune system responds, but there are also changes in skin barrier in psoriasis, and there are also exogenous factors that can also activate it. And the skin also has a memory, so that when it does come and go, it often comes back again in the same spots. And that's also regulated by T cells that live in the skin, what we call resident memory T cells. So it is a problem. It can be quite difficult to treat. And oddly enough, severe psoriasis these days is easier to treat than mild psoriasis, because we've got these fantastic whiz-bang biologic medications, which came out of science, developed a lot of it in Australia through the Walter and Eliza Hall Institute here in Melbourne. They were at the basis of a lot of these injectable medicines that just make psoriasis vanish. And we started working on this back at the end of the last century in the 1990s, doing clinical trials with new biologics for psoriasis. They've become pretty mainstream. But because they're expensive, the government limits the supply to people with severe psoriasis. But if you've got the psoriasis on your face, then you can often qualify to get the biologics, and that's something that can be helpful. The strong creams that we often use for psoriasis are often too strong for the face, so particularly the cortisone creams are often not tolerated on the face. Some of the vitamin D creams can sting when they're on the face. And tar creams can be used, but it can be a little bit problematic. So I think if you've got troublesome psoriasis, then a visit to the dermatologist might be well worth your while.
1: Okay, Val. Good luck. Thank you. Paul at Inman Valley says, I'm interested to find out about dandruff and dealing with it. I've got it terribly in my hair and also on my goatee. Any help would be appreciated.
2: So the medical name for that is seborrheic dermatitis. Mm-hmm. And it can affect the scalp. That's the most common site. And if you think psoriasis is common, seborrheic dermatitis, I think it can be about 40 to 50% of the population. The simplest way to control it is with regular use of an anti-dandruff shampoo.
1: And they work, do they?
2: Yeah, they do work. Now, the cause of seborrheic dermatitis is a build-up of a yeast. So we all have a flora that lives on our skin. So we've all got bacteria and yeast that live on our skin, and they normally live together with us in harmony, don't cause any problems. But if the yeast population explodes, then it will activate the body's immune system to try and fight it, and that will cause the dandruff and the flaking of the skin. Now, the thing that causes the yeast population to explode is often overheating, particularly if people get too hot in bed at night. So sleeping under doonas and sweating in your sleep can be a predisposing factor. People going to the gym 4 or 5 times a week, doing very heavy workouts, that can also be a predisposing factor. So there may be some ability to modify the triggers. But a lot of the anti-dandruff shampoos have a yeast in them. And in fact, I think the number one selling shampoos in Australia are anti-dandruff shampoos, because it's such a common thing. Right. And we find that you need regular shampooing to induce a remission, and then you need intermittent shampooing with these anti-dandruff shampoos to maintain that remission, because if you just stop them cold turkey, it will come back again. So it is a bit of a long-term treatment. And so many of the anti-dandruff shampoos take about 8 to 9 washes to clear the dandruff. So if you wash your hair every day, that'll take 8 to 9 days. If you wash your hair every second day, that'll take 16 to 18 days, and so it sort of depends. So the more frequent washing, particularly when it's severe, will help bring it under control. And there are some that, there's a whole range of good products that you can get from the pharmacy over the counter.
1: Okay. You know there's a fad about not washing your hair. I'm sure you've come across this one, Rod, and that after a while your hair will assume a state of nature, as it were, and be self-balancing and terrific. Do you place any faith in this?
2: Well, I think the hair follicle is wonderful. It's got a whole immune system. It makes every hormone known to man. It makes thyroxine. It makes prolactin. It makes growth hormone. All these things are made in the hair follicle, but I don't know that it can actually sense what's happening on the outside of the skin and feedback and regulate its oil production. So I think if you don't wash your hair for long enough, it will eventually all mat together and give you dreadlocks. So that's how you produce dreadlocks. You don't wash your hair for a couple of years. And if you look inside a dreadlock, you'll find all sorts of things. You'll find little bits of wood chip. You'll find a few odd flies that have been caught up in it. All sorts of things. You know, when you look under the microscope, it's quite fascinating what you can find in a dreadlock. But the hair doesn't have an automatic feedback loop to suddenly stop producing oil if you're not removing it from the surface of the skin. Mm. I think what happens is people just become a little bit more tolerant. But of course, the hair starts to smell because that oil picks up all the pollution off the streets. It picks up the smoke off the fires. It picks up everything in the environment. So you know, it's something that there is a proportion of the population who welcome it, and there's probably a proportion of the population who don't welcome it.
1: John from Broadbeach. Hi, John.
3: Hi, mate. How are you?
1: Pretty good, thanks.
3: Just a couple of questions. I've been told that the aerosol sprays for sunscreen are not good for you. Is that true or false?
2: I've used them and I've found they've worked quite well, and I haven't got sunburnt when I've gone and used them. I find them quite good for ease of application. I think some of them actually do have very high SPF ratings, and they come from highly reputable organisations that make the sunscreen. So I haven't seen anything that would suggest that they underperform. I think, again, you don't want to let them go off. You don't want to keep them on the shelf for 2 years. You don't want to keep them in your car on a hot summer's day. And you want to make sure that you're getting good, even application.
3: It's more about breathing them in.
2: Oh, breathing them in. So,
3: you know, again, when you're spraying them on the kids, yeah. You know, the kids are starting to keep their mouths closed and what stuff.
2: Yeah, they can sting a little bit if they get in your eyes. I tend to think of the utility of them more for the body, yeah. And a light cream for the face. So sure. So when I have used them, I've used the spray-ons on my body because I find it's very quick. I do actually find the quickest way to get into the water is to put on a rash vest because, you know, while everyone else is messing around with the sunscreen, you can put on your rash vest and you can be in the water first one in.
3: And just one other question, magnesium bars.
1: Yep.
3: I'm just wondering how I go to them quite often, but I don't get itchy like I do in the pool.
1: Okay.
3: And I go to a swimming pool. You know?
2: Yeah, so I think it is interesting. So chlorine can irritate some people, but of course chlorine is also a good antiseptic. The saltwater pools are often good for the skin, but the magnesium pools are even better for the skin. So certainly when we were putting in our swimming pool, we got a big pile of information about magnesium pools from the person who was trying to sell us the magnesium pool filter system, which was certainly a bit more expensive than the ordinary one. But if you can believe what you read, then they probably are a little bit gentle on the skin. But I haven't really seen many people come in and say that their itchy skin problem has been solved just by changing the pool from a salt pool to a magnesium pool. But it probably is beneficial.
1: Okay, thanks, John. Appreciate the call. 1-300-800-222. Rod Sinclair's with us, Professor of Dermatology, and we're answering questions about your skin as well. Richard from Hobart. G'day, Richard.
4: Yeah, good evening, Philip and Doctor. Thank you for your time. Thank you for talking about the largest organ in the body, the skin, which is actually more important than most people have any idea about, really.
2: Anyway. Well, as a dermatologist, I think so.
1: Yes.
4: Yeah, I couldn't agree. I could not agree more.
1: What's your query, Richard?
4: Look, my query is this. Like, you haven't made any mention yet of, like, I've been using for close to 30 years, very simple moisturisers, which are Hydroderm now, which has been replaced by Cetaphil these days, which are just a really simple moisturiser that seem to help me. I used to have eczema and don't have any more because I just do I probably scour for too long, but I find that I do myself with a little bit of a moisturiser with these simple ones. It works really well. What's your opinion, Doctor, if I may quickly get that one?
2: Yeah, I think it's a great moisturiser. It's one of the th-

0: things about these mass-produced moisturisers is that they don't have odd little ingredients in them that cause allergy. So if you're trying to design a moisturiser that will be acceptable by millions of people, they often go light on the fragrance, they go light on the additives and the preservatives, and they just produce a really good quality moisturiser that's going to be almost universally acceptable. And Cetaphil falls into that that brand. There's a few others around. CeraVe is one by L'Oreal. Ego make one called QV Cream. And they're in that about $15 range where you can get a good sized tub. And they're very good because one of the things that the skin has to do is it has to protect us from our environment. So the skin is a physical barrier. And we have three layers of defense against our environment. So the first is we have the physical barrier of the skin, the stratum corneum, which is the outer barrier, which is a waterproof seal. Then you have what we call innate immunity. So we have natural killer cells and white blood cells that patrol the skin and see something that's foreign and doesn't belong. And then we have an acquired immunity or learned immunity that identifies allergens, recognizes them, and then if you get exposed to it a second time, it mounts a response. But the skin barrier is really important. And if the skin barrier is disrupted, then you're going to have to activate your immune system to push out the antigens, and that's what's going to cause the eczema. So eczema is due to disruption of the skin barrier, exposure to antigens, they're getting back to the second layer of defense, that has to activate, push out the antigens, and that will cause the eczema as a result. And that eczema in itself further damages the skin barrier.
1: Okay.
0: So one of the things you've got to do is you've got to get ahead of the eczema, maintain your skin barrier, and stop the eczema appearing, and that will give you that long-term remission.
1: Okay, hope it works. Thanks, Richard. Good on you. Look, I appreciate the calls, and thanks to everyone who's called. I'm sorry we couldn't get to everybody, but time has beaten us. Rod, it's been fascinating, as always. Rod Sinclair is Professor of Dermatology at the University of Melbourne, Director of Sinclair Dermatology as well, and we'll get him back further down the track, I hope. Rod, terrific to have you with us. Thank you.
0: Pleasure. Love to come back. Thank you, Phil.
1: Good on you. Thank you. Rod Sinclair. And thanks for all the questions and texts. As I say, sorry we couldn't get to everyone. We'll put this up as a podcast later on so you can go back and have a listen to it yourself. Nightlife News Breakdown straight after the latest news.
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3: Doesn't look like much on a map. People driving through, it's probably just a little town that people think there's not much going on. But there's heaps going on.
2: Your town, your station. ABC Sunshine Coast.
4: Hello, this is ABC News with David Rollins. Prime Minister Anthony Albanese says the Pacific is on the front line of climate change, and this week's pre-COP conference will be a chance to advance that agenda. Australia is hosting the four-day event with Pacific nations as part of its agreement with Turkey ahead of next month's main conference. Mr Albanese says he's in Fiji to make sure that Pacific voices are heard on the global stage.
5: We know that we're seeing more intense and more extreme weather events more frequent on occasion, because of the science on climate change has told us that that would occur, and that unfortunately is what is playing out.
4: Human Rights Watch is accusing the Australian government of outsourcing its problems to Iraq in refusing to repatriate 13 men held in jails over suspected links to the Islamic State militant group. Here's Middle East correspondent Matthew Doran.
6: The organisation has released a report outlining grave concerns for the almost 5,700 prisoners in Iraqi jails after a hastily arranged mission to relocate them from Syria earlier this year. Among them are believed to be 13 Australians, including one who was taken to Syria by family when he was just 12 years old. Human Rights Watch says Iraq has not made formal commitments not to pursue the death penalty for any of the prisoners, and despite its stated intention to run trials in accordance with international law and standards, it's a significant burden on the country. Human Rights Watch says countries like Australia should step up and deal with their own citizens.
4: A long-awaited case against a Northern Territory tourism operator involving a fatal bus crash in 2022 has been delayed by 7 months. Olivana Lathouris has the story.
7: 21 people were travelling in a tour bus near the remote community of Hermansburg, west of Alice Springs, in June 2022, when the vehicle rolled, killing a 69-year-old man. In 2024, Emu Run Tours, its director, Patrick Bedford, and the company's mechanic were charged with breaching the NT's work safety laws. The 10-day hearing was scheduled to start today, but the court heard the

0: senior defence lawyer was unable to appear due to a personal emergency. The defence also requested more time to consider an expert report provided by the prosecution late last week. The hearing was adjourned to May 2027.
1: Police have again issued a warning to young people after another teenager was seriously hurt in a botched firebombing in Melbourne's northwest this morning. Olivia Sanders reports.
2: The boy was rushed to the Royal Children's Hospital with serious burns to his upper and lower body after two cars were set alight in the driveway of a home in Taylor's Hill. Victoria Police say the teen, who was found near the burning vehicles, had tried to get away in an allegedly stolen vehicle which then crashed into nearby bushes. Police believe he was abandoned by two accomplices who managed to run away. The incident is the latest in a slew of ongoing firebombings across Melbourne. Victoria Police are warning young people are increasingly being commissioned by organised crime groups to help carry out these kinds of attacks and being seriously hurt in the process.
1: Police have been questioning a woman who was arrested after allegedly stabbing a man in Sydney's inner west earlier today. Nandini Deer has more.
3: Emergency services were called to a cinema at Newtown on King Street at about 11:30 this morning. Police say a 48-year-old man was allegedly stabbed in the hand by a woman who was not known to him. The woman was found nearby, armed with a knife, and was tasered by police after refusing to drop it. The man is in hospital in a stable condition. King Street between Church and Wilson Street was closed as a result of the incident, but has since been reopened.
1: Turning to sport now, and Sydney Roosters NRL fans and players have been celebrating after winning the men's and women's NRL grand final yesterday. The club has completed a rare double in the code after the men's team outplayed the Newcastle Knights 19-18 and the women's team thrashed longtime rivals Brisbane 30-6 in the curtain raiser. Speaking at a fan day celebration at the Sydney Cricket Ground earlier today, Captain James Tedesco says the passion of Roosters fans may be unappreciated by the rest of the competition, but he and his teammates always feel the love for their fans.
4: They were here all last night and then they're here again today, so we had a bit of thinking about our fans and the way they turned up, but they turned up all year for us, so we're so happy and proud of the way they've done that.
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6: Across Queensland into Tuesday, showers and possible severe thunderstorms developing that may contain damaging wind gusts, large hail and heavy rainfall, mainly south of Bundaberg and east of Dalby. Mostly sunny elsewhere. Possible morning fog in eastern districts north of Gander. Maximum temperatures expected to be near average. For your latest local forecasts, go to the BOM website or app. You're listening to ABC Radio Queensland.
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8: Yes, good to be with you too. And the second hour of the program on the local radio network. Excellent to be with you this Monday, the 5th of October. Good to have your company as well. Second hour of the program, it's 11:06 Eastern Time. Queensland, it's 10:06. In Western Australia, 8:06. It's 11:24 in the Territory and South Australia. There'll be some transmission issues after midnight in Perth, by the way. But I'll tell you about that. That's a bit later on in 4 hours' time. And also in Wagen in WA and surrounding areas too. There'll be some issues with the AM signal as well from 1 a.m. But everybody else should be getting us loud and clear on broadcast on your TV channel 25. You can get us on the ABC Listen app or through the website abc.net.au/nightlife. Coming up in this hour, Nightlife News Breakdown with Quentin Dempster, Dan Lambeth on science, and Rod Imey's taking us travelling on Monday night as we armchair travel to Morocco and the port of Essaouira in Morocco as well. So plenty on. Hope you can stay with me. Let's kick things off with a Nightlife News Breakdown.
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8: Well, Prime Minister Anthony Albanese, along with Climate Minister Chris Bower, are in Fiji for what's called pre-COP3. It's 4 days of climate meetings in preparation for the main conference of the parties, or COP meeting, in Turkey next month. Now, Australia's co-hosting a 4-day event with Fiji.

0: And that, unfortunately, is what is playing out.
1: Well, the Albanese government's hoping to have a big turnout at the event, but it appears that already several non-Pacific Nations leaders have pulled out. The opposition's not supporting the event. Nationals leader Matt Canavan says the government's organising of the pre-COP is, his words, total waste of money. Energy Minister Chris Bowen's refused to outline has refused to outline just exactly what the total cost is, but Senator Canavan says it's not a good use of taxpayer funds.
2: I mean, what a total waste of money this is. People are struggling to afford their fuel, to afford groceries, and we are spending over $150 million on a climate talk fest in the Pacific Islands.
1: Well, joining us again tonight to lead the Nightlife News Breakdown is Quentin Dempster, a freelance journalist, former ABC presenter. Quentin, good evening to you. Welcome back.
3: Hi, Phil.
1: Well, the pre-COP, it was part of a deal when both Australia and Turkey wanted to host the full COP next month. It got to be a sort of showdown, which we didn't win. is it a good diplomatic ploy saving face by still holding a conference and at the same time signal to Pacific nations that we're serious about the broader regional security strategy?
3: You should be charged with cynicism, Phil. there's elements of that. All the things that, all the scepticism that exists about that. I suppose when you played elbows, the Prime Minister, Anthony Albanese's grab there, acknowledging climate change and extreme weather events, what any observer, reasonable observer, would observe is that the Australian government is expanding and extending coal and gas export. And it makes Albanese and Australia look disingenuous. That's not to say, you know, while Matt Canavan's getting stuck in on the cost of it and the symbolism of it, that a conference pre-Turkey isn't valid because our Pacific friends are in extremis and they're distressed and they're concerned. So as a good neighbour, Australia should step up and do everything to reassure. But the overarching fact is that Australia, as a major exporter of fossil fuels, of fossil energy, is not leading, not helping to lead. And it's very hard politically, I understand that. There's huge income for gas and coal investors and some revenues for Australia from those export commodities. But it's not fair dinkum, if I can put it like that. Mm. It's not fair dinkum.
1: Yes, the idea of you know, whether people come, whether it's valid or not. I mean, Chris Bowen was attempting to put a good face on this.
4: We're taking 36 people to Tuvalu tomorrow, 14 heads of state or government, a majority of which are from the Pacific. I'd make this point. World leaders don't generally come to pre-COPs. This is the first pre-COP where world leaders have been invited at all. As the President of Palau said, if you get one, you're doing well, because prime ministers and presidents don't go to pre-COP.
1: Oh, well, there you go. Any leaders attending is a win, I guess, Quentin. But you're right, the New South Wales government didn't help the cause last week. Just as these Pacific climate talks come along, the New South Wales Independent Planning Commission has approved the expansion of a major coal mine in the Hunter Valley, which now goes to the Commonwealth for approval. This would see an extraction of an estimated 430 million tonnes of coal. Environmentalists wanted to lock in more climate impacts. It's not a good look, is it?
3: No, and although I understand, as I said previously, I can understand Bowen and Albanese wanting to reassure our Pacific neighbours and friends that Australia is very well aware of their concerns about rising sea levels and extreme weather events, particularly in equatorial areas. That's an important piece of work diplomatically, particularly as China is trying to influence the our Pacific neighbours as well. So there's a rush on for that. That might justify the $149 million set being spent on pre-COP. But the disingenuous nature of the Australian government's position is apparent to everybody. What happens when we get to Turkey next month, and then the world has to decide why isn't there an advancement? Trump is dismantling or trying to dismantle and repudiated the Paris Agreement on net zero. The coalition here is, and One Nation is, has dumped net zero as a

0: a guideline or an objective for us to reach for decarbonisation. So there's domestic politics, there's regional politics, but overall the biggest thing is, for me as an outside observer, is what is Australia's commitment to decarbonisation and to help lead the lead the world as a beneficiary of fossil exports. It is very hard politically for them to do it. I understand that. Yeah. They're not going to do it. And Phil, they're going to approve. I think the federal government will approve the Hunter Valley coal indefinite or extensive coal mine extensions.
1: Mm. It looks like it. Meanwhile, there's the economy and Treasurer Jim Chalmers in some sort of firing line here. He's in Japan at the moment talking up investment opportunities, but he's having to deal with a lot of questioning about Labor's economic performance and the state of the economy. This is after an Australian Fin Review Redbridge research poll showed that his net favourability rating had fallen 9 points in a month to a record low of minus 23. Mr Albanese also dropping 10 points to minus 27. This after a week in which headline inflation rose to 4%, the Reserve Bank lifted interest rates again, and the polls also showed that economic management's jumped 7 percentage points to 21% as an issue of voter concern. Quentin, how is Jim Chalmers going, and might last week's data have been pretty damaging for the Albanese government?
0: Well, he is starting to look a bit upset if anybody's reading the body language.
1: I mean, I wonder how secure he is in his position. I mean, Andrew Charlton, the cabinet secretary and well qualified, is in the wings, isn't he?
0: Well, you can sack them all, but what would you get in return? I mean, Albanese could go because he's unpopular, you know, like Keir Starmer and Burnham in the UK. We've got to see the midterms play out in the United States with their different electoral system. You could get rid of Jim Chalmers and give it to Charlton, but what else would he do? I mean, we've got an inflation problem which has to be confronted, as the governor of the Reserve Bank says. A lot of the economists and critics are saying, quite apart from the war in Iran and the flow-on of diesel and petrol prices, which has devastated cost of living, which is already in crisis in Australia, they're saying the government should cut back on spending. They want a horror budget out of Chalmers in the Christmas pre-budget, pre-Christmas budget. Declaration, which Chalmers says is coming in about 11 or 12 weeks. What would Matt Canavan and Angus Taylor and Pauline Hanson nominate to cut? They won't say. And that leaves the electorate in a bit of a dilemma because what really has to be done is there has to be a collective action against and an agreed action against inflation, which has a more devastating effect on a cost of living and quality of life in Australia.
1: Yeah, indeed. All right, look, to tobacco, as we know, there's a huge drama because of the government policy, which has essentially created an illegal tobacco market that's bigger than the legal one. The federal government is looking to Queensland to use as an example of how you can crack down on illegal tobacco to make a difference. New figures show that Queensland's legal tobacco sales rose 55%. This is after new enforcement laws to shut illegal tobacco shops took effect last year. Calls to quit line have doubled. Labor said it won't reduce the excise on tobacco, even though it's made legal tobacco prohibitively expensive. Assistant Minister for Customs Julian Hill says, well, Queensland's approach to illicit tobacco should be followed by other states and territories.
2: The Commonwealth is providing $98 million over these two financial years, flowing directly to the states and territories. But Queensland's magic formula, which I've been talking with other states about, includes closure orders, so not just a long weekend, but the 90-day closure orders, but landlord penalties. So it gives the landlord the power to terminate the lease, but then says to the landlord, if you don't terminate the lease, when the shop's been caught selling illegal tobacco, the landlord suffers a penalty.
1: History would tell us that this sort of enforcement never works. Quentin, is it the case here, do you think? Is it cracking
0: on those figures, mate, it's working. Greater enforcement...
1: At the moment, yeah.
0: Yeah, but closing down... The key issue for us. Here's why are you confronting me with all these problems, Phil? the key issue here is the excise. At the moment, Albanese is maintaining the excise. There's a lot of argument that it has, and I think it's probably true, the high excise. How much does a pack of 25 cost, do you know? You used to be a smoker, didn't you?
1: Oh, about $50 or $55, something like that, yes.
0: $55. Yeah. The bulk of that's in excise, so it's meant to be a disincentive, and by heavens, it's been a disincentive because I think 4 out of 5 cigarettes smoked in Australia are illegal or illegally obtained tobacco products. That's a major problem, and we built a black market undoubtedly because of the excise. The other key element was, I don't know if you know, that smoking will kill you.
1: I think we all know this, don't we?
0: Well, we do now because of the very strong debate that's been occurring in Australia from public health advocates. May God bless them. They've been doing all they can to advocate for the mechanism by which we'd save Australians from themselves, from ourselves, basically. But the excise has created a black market. Would you drop the excise to try to undercut the black marketers? And to what price point would you go? So what's happened with this experiment, if I can call it that, with Queensland, with the with closing down shops and that pop up with mainly illegal tobacco products, has started to work, and that's easily demonstrated by the increase in legal tobacco sales and all the people saying, gee, I can't afford to smoke at $55 a pack. I'll finally phone Quitline and I'll see if they get them to help me get off the bloody thing. So I think the law enforcement is a stronger way to go, while the public health imperative is to try to get people who are susceptible or addicted off the smokes. And that would, the public health imperative is important there, and therefore the law enforcement is just as important. We have bikie gangs and distributors. You've got organised crime in there. It's more lucrative, mate, than the cocaine trade, which is pretty big in Australia. It comes all the way from Central America. And the methamphetamine trade, all the criminal intelligence data indicates that. It's changed the nature of black market distribution of illicit drugs in Australia. This is illicit tobacco, illegal tobacco, that's trying to get around the excise. So what would you do, mate? Well, you're just the interviewer.
1: I'm just the interviewer. I don't have to come up with it. Exactly. It's a devil of a problem, and it's difficult to see any solution working in that sense to get rid of illegal tobacco now that it's here. What about the Greens, Quentin? They've elected a new leader. David Shoebridge is now the head banana. Is this going to make any difference?
0: Well, he's not Bob Brown. I knew Shoebridge when he was he's an upper house Greens member in New South Wales, and that's where he cut his political teeth in politics from the New South Wales branch of the Greens, and he's emerged as the federal leader, which has been pretty well covered in the numbers, and there's a little bit of recrimination within the Greens over that, and he's made this aggressive statement that he and the Greens are here to replace Labor. But when I was at the ABC, I always used to ask Anthony Green, our wonderful cephalologist, now retired, I said, how much, Anthony, is the... What is the cap or the maximum that the Greens have ever received nationally in the national vote, and usually through the Senate. They've got candidates in the Senate. They don't stand in all House of Representatives seats, and they pick their seats in the states. And Anthony says, he always said, oh, about 12 or 13%. They've never got more than 12 or 13%.
1: They've never broken out of that, have they? No.
0: Which is pretty strong. Which is because they're a major minor party, if I can put it like that, and they sometimes get into positions of real power, as they are in the Senate at the moment with this term of Parliament. The key question is whether Shoebridge and the new leadership and particularly with social media now, have the capacity to build up the community base that's needed. The independents and the Teals, as they're known, have been built strong community support because they're communitarians, and they're not ideologues, if you know what I mean. They say we support the community. So they've got a following. They're supported by Climate 200, so there's some money there. The Greens have public funding, and they've also got their brand structure, which is idiosyncratic. The media doesn't get to look in to see how the Greens operate and arrive at their various policies. So the key question is, particularly in the face of the polling strength now of One Nation, whether the Greens can build up. So he's laid down the bloody gauntlet, that Shoebridge, and let's see how he goes. Mm. The big thing, Phil, is the Victorian election next month. There's been some reporting that the One Nation can pick up 16 seats, mainly from Labor. There's going to be a lot of vituperation in the Victorian electorate about the future of Victoria. Then we'll see how One Nation goes in the Queensland election. The New South Wales
1: election next March.
0: March next year.
1: Meanwhile, just finally, more concern in some quarters about whether or not One Nation is a subsidiary of Gina Rinehart. Reports today that One Nation's to establish headquarters in a multi-million-dollar Brisbane office building bought by Gina Rinehart.
0: They say they're paying rent for it, so, it's a commercial operation.
1: Barnaby Joyce says, oh, no, nothing to see here.
3: It's her building. It's her lease. We're leasing an offer at commercial rates. And, if we've got an individual who's got money, they should be allowed to spend it as they see fit.
1: Hmm. Anything to see here for you, your point of view, Quinn?
0: Well, I'm a freedom of expression person, and the High Court has backed people's right to contribute to political parties as they see fit, as long as it's declared under the current rules. And that's always a difficulty for journalists to try to track down whether people are abiding by the rules. Mm. And, of course, there are breaches and loopholes and what have you, and there are back channels. I'm not suggesting that in this case there's no evidence, but all the mainstream media, if I can call it that, is now looking seriously at One Nation, looking seriously at the Greens and the Labor and the Libs and the Nats about who's bankrolling them. Gina Rinehart is bankrolling Pauline Hanson Nation. That's on the public record. Clive Palmer would spend $100 million on a couple of elections, or I think two elections ago, and with unashamed Harvey Norman-type blanket advertising across all the media. So the public, I think, is aware of the big money that is there. But from my observations, Phil, a lot of the battle is now on social media, and everybody's got a capacity to put out their own propaganda, their own. Sometimes it's very clever, sometimes it's not so clever, but it's flooding the platforms that people now access media.
1: Yeah.
0: Of course, they're listening to you on the ABC, and rightly so, but there's a huge amount of, particularly for young people, huge amount of social media. So this battle in Victoria, New South Wales, and then the feds in 2028 are going to be on the social media platforms.
1: Exactly. Based on results, you'd have to say Clive wasted his money, but it's yet to be seen whether Gina Rinehart is.
0: Well, I think the public is entitled to know how much Gina is putting into One Nation. We know how much Climate 200 is putting in. I think that's declared.
1: Yep.
0: Well, you can find that out if you dig. But I think Gina has got an obligation, if she wants to influence One Nation, to reveal. And I think all political parties, because there's so much cynicism and scepticism about it, all political parties have an obligation to put their cards on the table. But, of course, they won't.
1: Of course they won't. Quentin, always great to talk. Appreciate it. Thank you.
0: All the best, Phil.
1: Quentin Dempster, freelance journalist, former ABC presenter, presenting the Nightlife

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0: Yes, interesting piece by Paul Sakal from Nine Media out tonight too, suggesting that tomorrow the coalition leader Angus Taylor will come out with a brand new immigration policy, revealing that he'll slash migration to about a third of the current intake. I think the One Nation Party have come up with 130,000 net migration, haven't they? And apparently, according to Paul Sakal, he's a well-respected journalist for Nine Media. He's saying that Angus Taylor's going to come up with a figure of 100,000 and suggest that it's going to be budget neutral, which I'm sure will be severely contested by the government. Because reducing immigration numbers, as we know, does affect the Australian economy. Anyway, the migration battles continue. Thanks for all the texts as well. Soft Dog says, Gina answers to no one. Yes, all right. From what it's worth, I buy my tobacco legally, but with all the illegal chop-chop shops that have been shut down on the coast, it's easier to get a bag of nose beers than it is to get illegal tobacco at the moment, says my texter. Dear. Yes, one of my texters, Tony, says, it's not working, the ban. I went to a shop the other day and got sent to the boat ramp. I'm 56 years old. It was like some Maxwell Smart thing, childish and stupid. Yeah, well, the thing is this is the problem. You'd wish law enforcement well, but they haven't created an illegal market, as we know. Trying to police your way out of illegal markets has, in the past, with other drugs, been notoriously difficult, in fact, impossible. The people who think you can suddenly tobacco is going to be different, personally, I don't see that, but others obviously have a different view. All righty, we've got Dan Lambeth coming up next, and then Rod Imey is taking us Monday night travelling to Morocco. Let's talk science.
1: Nightlife Science.
0: Well, forget about long-haul flights around the globe. How about a 7-hour trip to space? SpaceX has just set a new record with its Crew 13 mission for NASA, carrying 4 astronauts from Florida's Space Coast to the ISS, the International Space Station, in just 7 hours and 55 minutes. It's the fastest journey there ever by an American spacecraft. They didn't just shave a few minutes off the old record. The previous US spacecraft record was 12 hours and 33 minutes, while the fastest trip by astronauts in a US vehicle was 14 hours and 43 minutes. How did they manage to get there so quickly? And what does it actually feel like to make a space commute at that speed? Let's take a look at it, and also the latest from the world of space and science with science communicator Dan Lambeth. Dan, good evening to you. Welcome to Nightlife.
3: Evening, Phil. How are you going?
0: I'm very well. I don't know much about space travel, Dan, apart from marvelling at it. But that's quick. I mean, did they just, what, they put on the, well, they turned up the rocket a bit more, did they?
3: Well, you know, it sounds quick. And this was from a few days ago. It was the Crew 13 mission, which was a Crew Dragon headed for the ISS. And look, this was just part of the regular crew rotations, Phil. Yeah, typically the US astronauts spend about 6 months up on the space station. Yeah. But as you said, This time they reached the space station in just under 8 hours after launching from Florida, compared to the previous record with astronauts on board, which was set set last year, and that was 14 hours and 43 minutes. So, yeah, what do you do to get up there that quickly? I mean, actually what it comes down to is more so physics than anything else. It's not, you know, pumping some more energy through the rocket boosters or anything like that. I mean, back in the day when they were flying the Gemini missions back in the 1960s, in fact, they got even quicker. So they were even quicker to docking in orbit, because the quickest they had an Agena target vehicle, which they would go up and practice their docking maneuvers. This was when they were just learning how to dock spacecraft together. But they'd send this Agena target vehicle up into orbit, and then 90 minutes later, they'd launch a Gemini spacecraft into the same orbit, and that could catch up quite quickly, right? Just 90 minutes later. So Gemini 11 ended up doing it in just 94 minutes, which is even a lot faster than the 7 hours and 55 minutes we're talking about now. But yeah. But the transit time really comes down to where the ISS is when you launch. So, you need to take a little while once you're in space to actually catch up to it. But so it really comes down to the choices that are made during the mission design phase. Mm. And
0: when they're in the capsule, do they actually do any flying anyway? It's all automated, isn't it?
3: Yeah, for the most part, it's automated. And certainly once you

0: get close to the spacecraft that you're docking with, if that's the International Space Station or whatever it happens to be, it's all automated at that stage, because the last thing we want is two spacecraft crashing into each other in low Earth orbit. So for the most part, it is all automated, and we see that all the time with the Dragon capsule, the cargo, the resupply missions. They're just uncrewed spacecraft that go up, fly through basically an autopilot system, and then dock through that same system, and it's as easy as that.
1: What's going on with the International Space Station at the moment, Dan? It's reaching the end of its life, isn't it?
0: It is, and look, you know, there's at the moment they've got four crew 13. These are the ones that just arrived. They've got some crew 12 people up there as well that haven't left yet. They've got a few cosmonauts, so there's 11 at the moment on the space station, and then you've got three Chinese astronauts on the Chinese space station. But yeah, if you're wondering what they actually do up there, well, yeah, a few of the experiments that they're currently looking at are related to things like human health and biology, and one of the things they're looking at is an enzyme that's linked to Parkinson's disease. And in space, this particular enzyme forms larger structures when it's grown in the lab than it does on Earth. So that helps them to design targeted drugs with fewer side effects. And they're also studying neurodegenerative disorders like Alzheimer's, for example. So, you know, Phil, when people ask me, you know, what's the point of having a space station orbiting the Earth? You know, we could be spending that money back here. Well, this is part of it. I mean, what they learn in space often means we get a better quality of life on Earth. And it is a pity that it's being decommissioned probably in late 2030, but hopefully we will have a replacement by then. It's just not up there yet.
1: No, it's not. Dan Lambeth's with us, Science Communicator. We're talking science. We've learned a lot, about what happens to people in space, partly because of the ISS, haven't we? New research is looking at some of the challenges that astronauts face, from disrupted sleep and body clocks to changes in gut and bone mass. I mean, the truth is we were not evolved to live up there, and it's not that great, is it? Tell me about sleeping, for example.
0: Oh, you're spot on. I mean, you know, space flight's not easy on the body. High G-forces during launch and re-entry. I mean, 1 minute you're walking around normally on the Earth, the next minute you're floating around in space. You know, there's no adaptation sort of goes out the window. But in terms of sleep, I mean, there's been a lot of interest lately, because we talk about humans living on Mars, and there's a bit of a problem there, because a day on Mars is about 40 minutes longer than it is on Earth. So can you imagine constantly waking and sleeping 40 minutes later, and then another 40 minutes later, and later and later every day? That's going to disrupt the natural body clock. And NASA has got an experiment running right now, actually, where there are four volunteers that have been locked inside a habitat which is simulating life on Mars. And they've just recently moved to the 24-hour, 40-minute day to try and simulate Mars. So I'm looking forward to the results of that one, Phil. They're probably not going to get those results until next year. But, you know, astronauts in the ISS have probably got an even harder time, because their day consists of 16 sunrises and sunsets. So they're basically completely out of whack. I mean, it's like being permanently jet lagged for them. It could be midnight, but outside it's bright sunshine. They're normally given about 8.5 hours to sleep, but they often only manage to get about 6, which then becomes a chronic sleeping restriction, and that's associated with a measurable drop in performance. But yeah, this is an ongoing problem. Despite all the technology and science we have being thrown at it, this is a problem for them.
1: And so is the movement of the gut, which is fundamental to us, of course. Microgravity causes a lot of digestive problems, which you could imagine, couldn't you?
0: You could, yeah. I mean, look, you can imagine the motion sickness that they get, which is called space adaptation syndrome, which happens to about 70% of people. I mean, we think of these astronauts as being, you know, the greatest, fittest, you know, healthiest humans, but they go into space and about 70% of them end up getting sick within a few hours. But in terms of the specific ones that we've seen recently with the gut, what we're talking about here is actually constipation. Now, imagine how unpleasant this would be in space, where you don't have any gravity to sort of help everything move in the right direction. And on top of that, you're constipated anyway. I mean, it looks like the microgravity environment is the problem here, because the food is not moving through the digestive tract like it should. It remains in the intestines for longer, and the bacteria then goes to work breaking down proteins instead of fiber. Now, I'm no doctor, Phil, but

0: Yeah, we are constantly being told to eat more fiber, so none of this sounds particularly desirable to me. And the resulting stomach issues can actually be linked back to other problems like things like anxiety and ability to concentrate as well. And of course, this happens to people on Earth as well. I mean, if people are confined to bed, for example, over a long period of time, this is exactly the sort of problem that they get as well. So the researchers are looking at, what kind of interventions can we create for these people.
1: Can you can more easily break your bones in space.
0: You can, and the loss of bone density in astronauts for a while, they lose about 1 to 2% of their bone density every month in space, which is a lot. That would take
1: That's a
0: decades
1: lot.
0: here on Earth, but it is quite a lot, and it's a big concern for Mars missions because of the time that they would spend in space. But even if they do 2 hours a day on a treadmill, the other 22 hours is spent floating around in essentially zero gravity. So that's a lot of inactivity. Now you do recover a little bit when you get back on Earth, but there's been a recent study that found that the longer missions are actually increasing hip fractures of all things in the months after the astronauts return to Earth. So lucky the astronauts are so well paid, Phil, and that's a separate sarcasm, of course, because their pay is based on government pay scales. But you're looking around 100, 150,000 a year, depending on which country we're talking about. But yeah, all of this research on astronaut health, it kind of makes it less and less appealing as a job to
1: I
0: me.
1: think I would think so. Dan Lambeth, but it's just finally before you leave. I mean, everyone was appalled, I think, by the news of that Fly Dubai hijacking last week. Well, was it a hijacking? Well, I suppose it was. Well, when one of the pilots attempted to disable or kill the other pilot, the chief pilot, the second officer, as it were, attacked the main pilot and put the aircraft into a steep dive, obviously attempting to crash and kill everybody. I mean, there's one more than at least one commentator observed. Protecting passengers from fellow passengers is one matter, but when you're trying to protect passengers from the crew, I mean, that really raises aviation security to a new and maybe impossible level, doesn't it?
0: It does, and we do have to keep it in perspective. I mean, you're always hearing things, aviation's the safest form of travel and all this sort of thing. But if we want to look at these incidents that have occurred, and there have been a few of them, I can go back to probably the 1980s. There was a captain of a Japan Airlines flight who crashed deliberately, short of the runway in Tokyo. I mean, just recently we had China Eastern, that was in 2022, and we had Air India last year. We still don't officially know what happened to that. And then even Malaysian Airlines Flight 370, we still can't rule out suicide for that one either. So look, when I added it up, I could easily pick out about half a dozen flights in about 45 years of aviation, during which time there were over 1 billion flights in total. So horrible things happen, but these certainly shouldn't stop anybody from flying.
1: Yeah, and what the solution to it is, other than more intense screening, I do not know. But
0: Well,
1: they're going to have to
0: yes.
1: rethink this, how the door is locked, aren't they? Probably.
0: I don't know if that's the answer, Phil. What I think is they need to look at is the recruiting process, to be honest, because I mean, this particular pilot on Fly Dubai was a known risk. I mean, he was known to Oman. I mean, how did he end up with a job at Fly Dubai in the first place? And we've seen this before. We had an Atlas jet that crashed in Houston when the first officer, who had a history of being a really, really bad pilot, was given a job on a 767 regardless and ended up crashing the plane. So, of course, we need to look at things like mental health and monitor that as well, because there are certain times during people's lives when maybe they shouldn't be in direct control
1: No.
0: of the lives of 300 other people.
1: Hear, hear to that. All right, Dan, terrific to talk, as always. Thank you.
0: Thanks, Phil.
1: Dan Lambeth, independent science communicator with Science and Tech Tonight.
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1: Yes, all right, we're going Monday night travelling with Rod very shortly, but here's a walk around with Dr. Hook.

0: Dr. Hook and Walk Right In. Always a great outfit, I think, anyway. 1-300-800-222. Keep the number handy because we have the Mighty Challenge on the way. One, just back on illegal tobacco, one of my texters says there must be thousands of containers full of illegal cigarettes or tobacco to supply the Australian market right now. They aren't hiding it on paintings and chair legs. Why is it so hard to shut down most of it? I know it's a frustrating issue, but, you know, you think the same about the huge amounts of cocaine that comes out of the country or methamphetamines. When you get the stats about how many containers go through Australian ports and the capacity to inspect them, you begin to get a sense of reality about just how difficult all this can be. All right, let's go Monday Night Travelling with Rod Imey.
1: Monday Night Travel on Nightlife.

0: Yes, well, if that music sounds familiar, Game of Thrones fans will know exactly where we're heading. Tonight we're off to Morocco, and specifically the beautiful coastal city of Essaouira, with its ancient stone ramparts and crashing Atlantic waves, winding lanes and colourful markets. Essaouira has attracted artists and musicians and free spirits for decades. Orson Welles filmed Othello here in the 1950s, and decades later Game of Thrones arrived using Essaouira as Astapor, where Daenerys takes command of the Unsullied. Our guide to Morocco tonight is travel writer and photographer Rod Imey, who's just returned from there. Rod, good evening to you. Welcome back.
1: Salam alaikum, Philip. Good to be back.
0: Yes,
1: good
0: back. This is not your first time you've been to Morocco. You first went back there when you were, I think, 16, didn't you?
1: No, I'm a regular visitor to Morocco. Every 45 years I go. So, look, I've got to say, and I know what your question's going to be, it was a pretty awkward introduction to Morocco 45 years ago. We took the ferry from Algeciras across to Tangier. We were a small group of high school students with one grown-up with us. And we got set upon by touts, and it was tough.
0: Ah, oh, dear. Anyway, we're back.
1: We are back 50 years later.
0: And you were travelling in rather more comfort this time.
1: Oh, substantially more comfort, yes. Listeners will be familiar with me talking about the Swan Atlantic Diana, which I've done a few trips on now. And, yes, it's a beautiful ship, and I'm getting very used to travelling in its comfort. But and it's got to be, I think, the way to see things. I'm becoming very enamoured with this form of small-ship cruising, which listeners will probably be used to me rabbiting on about that. So we were able to drop in on three ports. Yep. Along the coast of Morocco. We didn't get inland to the famous places like Fez and Marrakesh, although I have colleagues who've been to these places, and they just love the Marrakesh in particular, although some critics will say it's bordering on over-tourism, although I haven't been able to ascertain that myself. But hello, Bev Mulzart. I know you're very much in love with Morocco, and I hope to talk to you about it soon. But, so we started off, predictably enough, in Casablanca. So we bypassed Tangier, thankfully, this time, and landed in Casablanca. And I know you've got some questions about this one, Phil, about Casablanca.
0: Well, yeah, I don't know. Casablanca is, people think it's going to be a very romantic place, but it's not.
1: It's not really.
0: It's just a bustling,
1: shiny metropolis.
0: Yeah, it's hardly worth visiting, don't you think?
1: Well, look, it's not a standout thing. I mean, it's an interesting city, as all interesting, all cities have their interesting things. Look, there was a Rick's Cafe just near the port.
0: Of course there is.
1: Our bus drove past it. But it's a recreation. I have not been inside to see.
0: I wouldn't bother.
1: Well, I didn't. Yeah. But I know people who have, and it's just cashing in on that. I mean, anyone who knows the movie, and that's most of us, will know that none of it was filmed in Morocco, much less Casablanca, and that none of the cast, directors or crew or anybody even set foot in Morocco.
0: No.
1: Because when it was filmed in 1942, the whole place was under enemy occupation, so it was pretty much impossible to do that. It was all sound stages in Burbank, California and so forth, yeah.
0: Exactly right. It's not... the film is named Casablanca, but it's got nothing to do with the town of Casablanca.
1: Well, yeah.
0: But Essaouira is a different kettle of fish altogether, isn't it? Now, this is quite a destination. Tell us about it.
1: Well, look, if I had to, you know, from my limited experience, and I have to confess this from the outset, Essaouira was my favourite place in Morocco from the few places that I visited. It is charming, and I use that word guardedly because it's a bit of a cliche, but it is beautifully preserved medieval ancient city with a lot of the hubbub and the buzz still as you'd expect from a genuine, authentic, old-fashioned town. So we've got the Medina, which you know about, and, of course, those couple of scenes that you introduced from Game of Thrones where Daenerys gathers her Unsullied to create her private army, where they're all lined up on the seawall. And in those battlements above the coastal fort. And I stood right there, and I must admit, I got a little bit of a shiver, but I didn't mind staying, because it's a beautifully preserved medieval fort, and the Medina is kind of, it's a lot more chill than people might remember of African and Middle Eastern sort of medinas and bazaars and souks, because they can get a bit frantic sometimes, and you sort of got to brush people off with a stick.
0: Mm.
1: With none of that. None of that. I even had a shave. When a barber coerced me to come and sit down. He was a charming young guy. Sat me down and absolutely went to work like an artisan. if you could possibly do that to my face. It was lovely. And, you know, you want to buy souvenirs when you go to places, and quite often you get confronted with tat made in countries a long way from wherever it is you're visiting. And this was not the case. The Medina in Essaouira has quite a strong artist community, and they're setting up their painters, their sculptors, their carvers, their artisans and handicraft people of all kinds of things. So you can get really nice stuff there. So that's a good place to go. And we walked through there. We had an excellent meal at the restaurant there, obviously seafood, because it is an ancient fishing port. And they're still pulling fish out of the sea. And this always amazes me when I go to a fishing port anywhere in the world.
0: Mm.
1: And you see fish laid out on tables and stuff. And I'm like, gosh, is our poor ocean still managing to deliver fish in this quantity? So we got small fish, oceanic pelagic fish, because we're right bang on the Atlantic Ocean there with Essaouira. A lot of squid too, and they do a really good job of that in various types. And of course, vegetarian is pretty common there as well. Mm. So we had all of that, I must admit, and I really enjoyed my time there.
0: Yeah. So you got there after a bus ride from Safi, did you?
1: Yes. Now that was interesting in itself, because it's about 2 hours from the port where the ship docked. And we jumped on a nice comfy coach, but the roads vary between, billiard table freeways and kind of like off-road Albi Mangles stuff. I couldn't help thinking that it bore a striking resemblance to our own, and I'm talking about South Australia here, our own Mallee, with its limestone and sandstone and barren wastes, if you want to call it that, very similar, and not helped along by the fact that they have lots and lots of eucalypt trees all over the place, lining the streets, lining the roads everywhere. So, and that's, well, I suppose it's better that they chop those down than whatever they've got left of native foliage.
0: Yeah. Yes, that's true. But the town itself, from all reports, though, Essaouira, still has a lot of its original charm.
1: Yeah, absolutely.
0: Not like Casablanca, for example, which is just a modern metropolis.
1: Well, look, just switching back to Casablanca briefly, you did mention the Hasantoun Mosque. Now, if any of the, and I'm sure at least half the listeners know what I'm talking about, when we talk about the beautiful, and I really do mean exquisite, mosques that are all along the, in the Arab Emirates, for example, in Dubai and Abu Dhabi and so forth, they are just exquisite. They really are. And this one in Casablanca is no exception. It's palatial, it's expansive, and it's made into incredible detail, right down to the tiny little mosaics and stuff that they've got there. So that's, I'm not one to particularly hang around mosques and churches and temples. I mean, they're everywhere you go, but you can't help be impressed with these structures. There's a lot of thought and a meticulous detail and stuff. Quite lovely, to be honest with you.
0: Yeah. Yes. All right. So, if you're on a Morocco trip, you probably, I don't know, I've been myself, but I would think you want to include, you have to include Marrakesh, I think, but Essaouira definitely. And if you get a chance to get to Fez, you really should. It's a wonder of the world.
1: Yeah, well, look, again, people have got preconceptions about places in North Africa and Middle East and stuff like that. And I must admit, it's only been the last decade or so that I've really managed to, excuse the term, immerse myself in these places again. And everywhere I go, I really am impressed.
0: Yeah.
1: You know, Jordan was fantastic. Egypt was crazy but fantastic. And, of course, the other places, and Oman, my God, you know. So these places are worthy of visiting, absolutely. I'm sorry that places in such a turmoil at the moment because tourism is suffering, as you fully expect.
0: Well, there's a whole lot of political turmoil in the north, isn't there?
1: My gosh.
0: Migration issues, yeah.
1: Well, even in Morocco, yeah. And I know you dino asked me, Phil, but that top section, the northern part up near Spain, yeah. it's been – there was that migration – thing just recently where thousands of people stormed from one side of Morocco to the other. There's a Spanish enclave up there, and there was some misinformation distributed around the place, as so often happens these days, and everyone said, oh, look, it's free to go to Spain. So they all ran across the border, and, of course, it wasn't. And when they got there, they found they had to go back again, and that was just an awful mess. But that whole top section there, the history of that goes back centuries. It's a bit of they've got a bit of a separatist culture going up there with a little revolution occasionally. So that's been tumultuous for as long as up there. And the people, a lot of people in Morocco speak an ancient language called Berber. And I know that the listeners will know this, but that language is related to ancient Egyptian and Hebrew. So it's a thousands of year old language that's prevalent all the way across North Africa.

0: Africa and into the Middle East a little bit. And that was something that amazed me. I'm, you know, travelling the world, you get to fill in a lot of gaps, and there's plenty of gaps to fill in. And, of course, I've got a whole different script as well. It looks like something you'd see on an alien spacecraft. So that's another thing that's a beautiful thing about discovering unusual places in the world.
1: All right. Check it out, Morocco. All right, Rod, good to talk, as always.
0: Always a pleasure, Phil. Always a pleasure. See you again soon.
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1: Right, I'm on a trip to Morocco, but yeah, my own travels there. I would, if you haven't, you can't see everywhere in the world, but Fez is something else. It's quite an assault on the senses, just incredible. Thanks. I've heard Morocco is pretty unsafe for women in Egypt. Also, they are difficult places. That is true for female travellers. No question about that. 1-300-800-222 is my number. You know what? We're about to play the Mighty Challenge. First one for the week. Who's going to win tonight? Look, it could be you. May as well be. 1-300-800-222. Give us a call. And we shall ask you 25 questions in 5 categories. If you can answer question 25, then you will be a winner. All right, we've got issues of the day coming up after that, and also another edition of American Insight on the way too. But the Mighty Challenge is next. 1-300-800-222. See you shortly after the news.
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5: ABC News with David Rollins. Climate experts say Australia has to get serious about a managed phase-out of fossil fuel production as high-level climate talks get underway in Fiji. Prime Minister Anthony Albanese is joining global leaders for the four-day pre-COP conference ahead of next month's main event in Turkey. Some Pacific leaders, including in Vanuatu and Tuvalu, have repeatedly called for Australia to stop expanding fossil fuels. Dr. Simon Bradshaw is the Senior Climate Advisor and COP31 lead at Greenpeace, and says there is weariness about what's seen as doublespeak from Australia.
6: On the one hand, a commitment to climate leadership on the world stage. On the other hand, continuing to approve new coal and gas projects back home.
5: American Karl Deisseroth and Germans Peter Hagemann and Georg Nagel have won the 2026 Nobel Prize in Medicine for their discoveries on optogenetics. The Nobel Assembly says optogenetics makes it possible to switch on or off the activity of individual nerve cells and is used in laboratories around the world to reveal the mysteries of the human brain. The Prize for Medicine kicks off the annual Nobel announcements with the awards for physics, chemistry, literature, peace and economics to follow in the coming days. Spain will head to snap elections at the end of next month, with the incumbent Progressive government attempting to win another term. The BBC's Guy Hedgecoe has the latest.
7: Pedro Sanchez's decision to bring the election forward by several months was announced in a live address to the country. It was triggered by Congress's rejection last week of a series of measures tackling the housing crisis presented by his left-wing coalition government. Polls show Sanchez's socialists, who have been mired in a series of scandals, trailing the Conservative People's Party, which many expect to attempt to form a government with the far-right Vox. But Mr. Sanchez hopes to use the housing issue to his benefit and mobilise left-wing voters on the campaign trail.
5: The Cancer Council says Queensland's crackdown on shops selling illegal cigarettes has also pushed some people to quit smoking. New data shows the state's legal tobacco sales rose 55% in the first month after new laws took effect in November last year. The federal government is pushing back on calls for a cut to the tobacco excise in order to make legal cigarettes cheaper. Cancer Council Australia CEO Jacinta Redden says Queensland's results show law enforcement is having a positive effect.
8: Callers to Quitline have increased over this time, which shows that a crackdown on illicit tobacco does lead people.

0: people to look to quit. And quitting is a really important part of our public policy response to tobacco.
1: Northern Territory Police said they've received 9 reports of OC spray being used since a trial allowing the private purchase of pepper spray began a year ago. Over the past 12 months, more than 3,700 people bought the self defence weapon, while 46 prohibited buyers were identified and 69 illegal cans were seized. Local retailer Warren Smith says most people are buying OC spray for safety reasons.
2: The most people that buy it will be like females. I'd say anywhere in the 20s, mid-20s, right up to 60s.
1: A group of endurance athletes have completed a 2-week relay from Perth to Bondi Beach to raise awareness for domestic violence support service Beyond DV. The 6 athletes ran around the clock with someone on the move every second of the day and night across the 3,800-kilometre cross-country trek. Speaking at the Bondi Pavilion finish line, runner Hayden Sumner says thinking of the greater cause kept him going through the long physical challenge.
3: I thought back to, you know, those victims and the nights they probably go through, and, you know, the sun comes up and I get to have a bowl of cereal and a terrible coffee and get on with my day, where for them the struggle doesn't stop. So I think that's something I really kept leaning on.
1: Turning to sport, and the Adelaide Crows AFL list boss says the club will listen to any pitches for contracted defender Nick Murray. However, it's unlikely to let him go. North Melbourne says the defender is keen to join the club and it would propose a deal to the Crows. Murray is contracted until the end of 2028, but hasn't been a regular feature in the Crows lineup this year. Crows list manager Jared Roughead says Murray understands he's contracted for 2 more years, but Adelaide will hear out an offer.
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5: Across Queensland into Tuesday, showers and possible severe thunderstorms developing that may contain damaging wind gusts, large hail and heavy rainfall, mainly south of Bundaberg and east of Dalby. Mostly sunny elsewhere, possible morning fog in eastern districts north of Gander. Maximum temperatures expected to be near average. For your latest local forecasts, go to the BOM website or app. You're listening to ABC Radio Queensland.
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Yes, well, hello and how are you? Philip Clark with you on ABC Radio. This is Nightlife. It's Monday in some parts of the country. It's Tuesday in others. I hope you're well. Eastern time, it's 6 minutes past midnight. In Queensland, it's 6 minutes past 11. In Western Australia, it's 6 minutes past nine. In South Australia, it's 24 to midnight. And in the Territory, it's 24 to 11. I know this is post-daylight saving time, you see. From midnight in Perth, by the way, you're going to be losing your FM signal. Now, you'll also, from 1 a.m. to 5 in Wagen and surrounding areas, you'll lose your AM signal. 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I've put that discussion from last week, those discussions from last week with quantum physicist Jim Al-Khalili about time up there. What a conversation that was. What a story that was. Jim Al-Khalili is up there. And also, Dan Jones had a very entertaining tour for us through the great castles of the world too. And that hour is up there too. So check it out on the ABC Listen app. Just put Nightlife into the search bar of the Listen app and away you go. 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If you can't find anything, just put the search bar query on. 1-300-800-222. All right, we've got the Mighty Challenge coming up. 25 questions, 5 categories, and if you can answer question 25, you know what? You will be a winner. Issues of the day in the last hour of the program. I don't know if you saw the

0: with Bruce Wolpe in the last hour of the program as well. But in the meantime, if you're all set and ready, you know what? So am I.
1: The Mighty Challenge.
0: Kyle from Wooden Illing says, I'm so pleased daylight saving started. Hopefully won't fall asleep during the great quiz. Yes, just Ray in the Bay. Oh, hang on, Ray, I'll get back to that. I love daylight saving, says Beverly in Queensland. Queensland and WA, of course, do not have daylight saving. I love it. In Queensland, we don't have it, but that means we get the Mighty Challenge at 11 and not midnight. I don't have to stay awake so long to catch it. Yes, somebody's texted in saying there's absolutely nothing better than a cuppa and listening to the radio. There's something weirdly magical about it. I know, I know. Amanda from Newcastle, but he's in Perth, says, evening feels a ridiculously civilised 9 p.m. It is. Well, it's about 9 past 9 at the moment. I'm looking forward to nailing the Mighty Challenge tonight, being 3 hours less tired than usual. I'm heading off to Christmas Island tomorrow. I'll try and contact you from another exotic location. Yeah, no, do so. I would be interested to... I think we have had a phone call from Christmas Island in the past. 1-300-800-222 is the number. Jen says only 2308 up in Brisbane. I know, yes. Well, daylight saving, these confusing time zones are going to continue. All right, if everyone is set and ready, let's get into it. The Mighty Challenge. 25 questions in 5 categories. Our categories tonight are girls and boys, end of a century, country house, song 2, coffee and TV. Right, category number 1, girls and boys. Category number 2, end of a century. Category number 3, country house. Category number 4, song 2. And category number 5, coffee and TV. Craig from Parramatta is going to kick us off. G'day, Craig.
2: Hi, Philip. How are you?
0: I am exceptionally well, Craig. Yeah.
2: Now, I was listening to you explain those time zones before. I wonder if we'll ever get to an even keel, but it's been a discussion for a long time now, but it's that time of year, isn't it?
0: Well, some countries in the world have just one time zone, don't they?
2: They do.
0: I'm trying to think. I think China has, you know, it's a vast country, but I think they only have one time zone. So yeah, I think that's right.
2: Mm? Yeah. Anyway, we might get there one day.
0: You won't get agreement about it. I'm just warning you now, Craig. Girls and boys, end of a century, country house, coffee and TV, song 2. What do you reckon?
2: Give me coffee and tea, Philip.
0: Coffee and TV.
2: TV, sorry.
0: Yeah, that's all right. Coffee and TV. Question number 1. Mocha takes its name from a port in which Middle Eastern country?
2: Oh, got me right off the bat. France. We'll go France.
0: Not France, Craig. No. Thanks, mate. See ya. Bye-bye. Not France. Fitzy from Coogee. G'day, Fitzy. Have we got you, Fitzy?
3: Oh, yeah, I'm here.
0: Yeah.
3: Can you hear me?
0: Yeah, gotcha.
3: Oh, good.
0: Coffee and TV. Mocha takes its name from a port in which Middle Eastern country?
3: I don't know, so I'll just guess Saudi Arabia.
0: Not Saudi Arabia, but thank you. Not Saudi Arabia. Kylie from Daysdale. G'day, Kylie.
4: Oh, g'day. Phil, I haven't rang you for a while. It's nearly... 10 years since you started.
0: I'm trying to remember the actual day. I can't remember. It's in this month. It's October. It was October. This month we'll celebrate me doing 10 years here on Nightlife. Exactly.
4: Well, it's been a pleasure listening to you and Dave's looking well. Thank you very much for the postcards he sent me. He's an absolute darling. He's a gentleman.
0: Good
4: and
0: on
4: yourself.
0: He is a gentleman. He's a gentleman, a scholar, and
4: Absolutely. And look, the AFL season was wonderful. It's all gone. The NRL season's gone. I miss it already. Bring it back on the ABC. Fantastic stuff. Good stuff. Good stuff.
0: I shouted downstairs to my wife the other day. I said, relief is at hand. The football season is over.

0: Big thing.
1: Yeah, I know.
0: With all the stuff.
1: Well, she's a fan of many things, but footy is not one of them.
0: I'll have a little stab at this one. It's either Marrakesh or Monaco. I don't know, but I'll say
1: Mocha takes its name from a port in which Middle Eastern country?
0: I'll say a Monaco. There you go.
1: Not in Monaco. No.
0: Thanks,
1: Kylie. Yeah. See ya. Bye bye. No. Justin from Frankston. G'day, Justin.
2: G'day, Phil. I can't believe it. 10 years already.
1: I know. Goes like that, hey?
2: It feels like I've just spoken to you for only 5 years.
1: I know. I like to look. I don't. We should look up the actual date. I can't remember the exact date it was, but it was in October. I know that. Yeah.
2: So if it was 10 years ago, you would have done this 2016.
1: That's it. That is it.
2: Well, I wish you all the best and hope you continue on with this nice career that you've got going.
1: Thank you, Justin. Question number one, we're in coffee and TV. Mocha takes its name from a port in which Middle Eastern country?
2: I'm going to say India.
1: Not India. Justin, no. Thanks, mate. See ya. Bye-bye. Soft Dog says, Phil, there might be a few weeks left for the Sydney Football Club. There are a few things to sort out. Yes, that is true. That is true. It's taking a ridiculously long period of time, isn't it? I just don't really quite understand it from the point of view of the women involved in this. I cannot understand what's taking so long. Anyway, 1-300-800-222 is the number. April in Collaroy says, yes, as you said, Phil, China uses one time zone, but its geographical size means it spans five natural time zones. It must get very confusing, I would think. Well, it's school holidays. Tommy is a young bloke in Perth. G'day, Tommy.
3: Hey, how are you?
1: Not too bad. No, pretty well. Question number one, coffee and TV. Mocha takes its name from a port in which Middle Eastern country?
3: Oh, I don't know. Is it Israel?
1: It's not Israel, Tommy, no. No.
3: Have a great night.
1: Have a great night. Tommy, how's the holes going?
3: Pretty good.
1: Yeah.
3: I got back from Melbourne last week. That was fun. So I've just been relaxing.
1: Good.
3: Have a great night.
1: You too. See you, mate. Bye-bye. I always love it when young people say they're relaxing, when kids say they're relaxing. What does it mean to relax when you're a kid? Yeah. 1-300-800-222 is the number. Bob from Greenacre. Hello, Bob.
4: G'day, Phil. How are you doing?
1: Not too bad. Coffee and TV we're in. Mocha takes its name from a port in which Middle Eastern country?
4: Well, at least I'll give a Middle Eastern country. I'll say Turkey.
1: Not Turkey, no. Not Turkey. I wonder if you describe Turkey as a Middle Eastern country anyway, Bob. I wonder whether
4: I was thinking that because it does go into Europe as well.
1: Yeah, I always think of Turkey, or as they call it these days, that's the country that's on that straddles it, isn't it? It straddles the east and the west. So
4: I was always down there until the Anzacs, the Turkish era after the First World War.
1: Yeah. So Bob, it's not Turkey, but thank you anyway.
4: Thank you.
1: Cheers. Bye. Josie from Budgie Boy says, "Does your wife realise? Sure, it's the end of the footy season, but it's cricket season starting." Well, yeah, no, I don't have as much skin in the cricket season, I must say, but love test matches, but there's so much cricket on that just seems meaningless to me. Justin from Wurunga says, the AFL season's over. Can we give AFL talk a rest for at least till February? Yeah, no, Justin, I've already called down the stairs. Footy season's over. 1-300-800-222. Dr. Pat of Q says, Phil, marvellous Melbourne. We only have two seasons. There's footy season and, oh, God, I wish it was footy season. David from Singleton's got the right answer here. I wonder whether Dick from Wollongong has it. G'day, Dick.
5: G'day, Phil, again. How are you?
1: Oh, not too bad. Hey, tell me, Mocha takes its name from a port in which Middle Eastern country?
5: Can I make a little interesting thing about the... I know the answer. It's the Yemen or Yemen.
1: Yemen, it is correct.
5: It was in the news recently about the Houthis. Do you know Yemen, what it's got in common with Sudan, Ukraine, Ivory Coast, Congo and Lebanon and Gambia?
1: You're going to tell me, Dick.
5: Well, they can be called the simple names, or the word "the" goes before them. The Gambia, the Yemen, the Argentine, the Ukraine. There's a few countries that have acceptable terms with the before it. But anyway, yeah, it's Yemen.
1: The Germany, the UK. Oh, yeah, hang on. What about the UK?
5: Yeah, that
1: works with them, doesn't it? The UK,
5: Well, there's certain countries like the Democratic Republic of Congo, the Netherlands, etc. They have the in front.
1: Yeah,
5: of
1: the
5: them.
1: Netherlands has it. Yeah.
5: Yeah, but others have. You can leave the out of it, and Ukraine or the Ukraine, Yemen or the Yemen, Gambia or the Gambia. Yeah, they can have either with or without.
1: Yep.
5: Yeah.
1: Yemen. Anyway, I noticed in the news today, Dick, that the Yemeni government say they're going to have a concerted effort to knock over the Houthis.
5: Yes.
1: Which does surprise me. I cannot understand why Saudi Arabia, with its sophisticated military jets they buy from the US and all the money that they've got, why they simply can't knock over the Houthis. But anyway,
5: tried it a number of years ago, and they had got a bloody nose.
1: Yeah, it does seem odd, doesn't it? I mean, the Houthis seem to be a force with 50 mil. Machine guns in the back of Toyotas. I mean, you'd think they're not. Yep. They couldn't be that difficult to bowl over. But anyway,
5: no, they're very resilient. It's actually what they call the North Yemen, and the South Yemen is the government that's supported by Saudi Arabia.
1: Yeah.
5: It's kind of split in two. Yeah, yeah.
1: Yes. All right. Question number two. We're in coffee and TV. You can move.
5: Yeah, well, I'll stick with that. Thanks, Phil.
1: Coffee and TV. Which long-running Neighbours character was played by Ian Smith?
5: Coffee and TV. Sorry, I've never watched it. So, I'll pass on a lot about the bees, but that I don't know. So,
1: no worries. Phil, see ya. Bye.
5: Thanks anyway. Bye.
1: Bye-bye. No, that's all right. Lots of people have never watched very popular shows. Do not worry about it. Karen from Altona. Hi, Karen.
6: Hello.
1: Question number two. Which long-running Neighbours character was played by Ian Smith?
6: Do you watch Neighbours? I get another name, I suppose. I know Jason was in it entirely. I'll say Jerry.
1: Not Jerry. Thanks, Karen. See ya. No, not Jerry. Simone from Ballarat. Hi, Simone.
7: How are you, Phil?
1: I'm exceedingly well. Yes.
7: Oh, that's very good. That's so much better than just well, isn't it?
1: You're
7: exceedingly well.
1: I am exceedingly well.
7: You're passing all expectation.
1: Well, I'm still actually. I suppose that's right. On my KPIs, I'm still trying to shake off the absolute remnants of that coldy thing that I had a week or so ago. But
7: yeah,
1: anyway, still hanging around. Question number two: which long-running Neighbours character was played by Ian Smith?
7: Was it Harold?
1: Yes, it was.
7: What's that got to do with coffee?
1: Coffee and TV.
7: Coffee and TV, right.
1: Yeah. Basically, we can ask anything in a category like
7: this. You remember Harold? He got lost at sea and then he turned up again, remember, a few years later?
1: I don't remember that, but I'll take your word for it,
7: yeah,
1: Simone.
7: Yeah, he did. He got lost at sea, and then about 10 years later he turned
1: I got written back into it.
7: he turned up and he'd forgotten who he was.
1: A friend of mine who writes TV shows says this is the difficulties you get into. He said you develop a great character and then all of a sudden the character says, oh, no, I've got a great job in Los Angeles. No, I've got a, you know, I've got to just, I've got a gig with an American soap, and so I've got to, you know, I'm going there. They need me there next week, and I'll be gone for 8 months.
7: Yeah.
1: He says, so all of a sudden, as a writer, you have to sit in the writing room and think, well, what's going to happen? Is he going to get knocked over by a train? Is he going to?
7: Well, I think Harold went out for fishing and he never came back.
1: Yeah, well, that's
7: no,
1: it.
7: No, but then it was a good, like, 15 years later, and he must have thought, oh, you know, wouldn't mind.
1: He must have been out of work. It must have been out of work again.
7: Well, I didn't want to say that, but, and then he turned back up on the beach just walking around. He didn't know who he was. It wasn't bad. a good storyline, but
1: I think that's what happened to I'm sure when I spoke to the writer of Offspring, that's what happened to Pat. You remember Patrick, the really most popular guy on the show, suddenly got killed, and this is not a spoiler because it's all happened. But the reason that he did is because he got a great job in Hollywood.
7: That's hilarious.
1: Question number three, coffee and TV. Mm-hmm. We can stay there if you like, or otherwise we can move.
7: Oh, gosh, I don't know. Let's just stay in coffee and TV.
1: Which cup of coffee takes its name from the Italian word for stained?
7: What was the Italian word?
1: Stained.
7: I feel like it's ristretto or whatever it is.
1: Ristretto.
7: Is that right?
1: No, it's not. No. Thanks so much.
7: Thanks for pronouncing. I thought, I've got it.
1: Oh, you'd always take my pronunciations any day of the week, wouldn't you?
7: Listen, next time I call up, I'll tell you how to make homemade healthy bounties.
1: Oh, okay. Yeah, is there such a thing? No.
7: Oh, yeah. Do you like bounties, like chocolate bounties?
1: Of course I like chocolate bounties.
7: Do you want me to tell you quickly now how to do it?
1: Give me a call next time, Simone, and tell me, all right? Because I want to give you time.
7: Remember. All right.
1: See
7: Sounds
1: ya.
7: Good.
1: See
7: Bye.
1: Ya. Bye. I want proper time devoted to an important matter like that. Amanda from Newcastle says the time difference is not helping. Judy from Atherton says it's my birthday. Hey, Judy, happy birthday. And you have got the correct answer. Question number three. Abdul from Leichhardt. Hello, Abdul.
8: Yes, hi, how are you?
1: Pretty good. Good. Question number three. Which cup of coffee takes its name from the Italian word for stained?
8: Honestly, I'm not sure about the answer, but I wanted to answer the first question, which was about the vodka, since I'm originally from Saudi Arabia, so it was an easy question.
1: Yeah, comes from Yemen.
8: Yes.
1: That's it, yeah.
8: I wanted to make it easy for the other listeners.
1: Well, thank you. Thank you, Abdul. Do you know this one?
8: I don't know it, unfortunately. I don't know it.
1: No, okay.
8: But I wish everyone a nice night and happy to listen to you.
1: Well, likewise to you, Abdul, and thank you for giving me a call. Appreciate
8: thank
1: it.
8: You.
1: See
8: you.
1: Bye. Dave from Perth. G'day, Dave. Hi, Dave.
9: Yeah. Well, the lady before said something similar to what I was going to say. Is it espresso, maybe?
1: Which cup of coffee takes its name from the Italian word for stained? Your answer is?
9: I'm saying espresso.
1: No, it's not espresso.
9: Oh, it's not. Okay.
1: Sorry, Dave. Thank you. Bye-bye. Someone's got stuck into me for my expression in relation to the Houthis. No, I understand that war is horrible, but the Houthis are holding much of the world to ransom by controlling the southern coast of Yemen, which means access to the Red Sea. And in such a circumstance, you would think that the Saudis and the Yemenis would be able to enforce some sort of control, but clearly they cannot. 1-300-800-222. I've got lines free. Andrew from Adelaide. Hello, Andrew.
10: Hello, yeah.
1: Not bad. Question number three. Coffee and TV. Which cup of coffee takes its name from the Italian word for stained?
10: God, I wish these people, when they've got the opportunity to change, why don't they change? Good grief.
1: You would know the answer to this, Andrew. It's not a weirdo answer.
10: Sorry, would you say I would know?
1: Or you would know. Yeah, you would know this. I don't know whether you've hung around, you know, coffee shop, but I mean, if you had, you would have heard this.
10: Yeah, and the expression again is?
1: Which cup of coffee takes its name from the Italian word for stained?
10: I just have to say something like macchiato.
1: Correct.
10: Oh.
1: Yeah, there you go. Macchiato.
10: I've been paying attention all these years.
1: Macchiato is an Italian word for stained. That's it's espresso with a little dash of milk in it, isn't it? Question number four. Stain.
10: Oh, can you say hello to Jen? I forgot to ask before. Jen's listening in bed.
1: Hello, Jean. How are you?
10: Jen.
1: What did you say, James or Jean?
10: No, Jan.
1: Oh, Jan. Sorry, Andrew. Jan.
10: Yeah, she's my mum. Yeah, she's listening.
1: Oh, hello, Jan. How are you?
10: Thank you.
1: Question four. We're in coffee and TV, but you can move.
10: Good. We'll move.
1: Song two, Girls and Boys, End of a Century, Country House.
10: What was the first one?
1: Song two. Yeah, song number two. That is in number two.
10: Go on. What was that? Sorry.
1: You're going to go with song two?
10: No, I can't go with song two.
1: Pick one.
10: What was the...
1: Song two, Girls and Boys, End of a Century, Country House.
10: End of a Century, this year.
1: End of a Century. Which English king died on the 6th of April, 1199? From gangrene caused by a crossbow wound.
10: King James.
1: Not King James. No, not King James, but thank you anyway. Nicole from Flinders Park, hello.
11: Oh, my gosh.
1: My gosh.
11: Good evening.
1: Good evening to you. End of a century. Which English king died on the 6th of April, 1199, from gangrene caused by a crossbow wound?
11: That seems a very long time ago, so I don't think my person is going to be right. Richard the Third?
1: Oh. Richard the what? Richard the what?
11: Third?
1: Not the third.
11: Oh,
1: no.
11: Second.
1: Not the third. Nicole. No, sorry. Okay. See ya. Bye-bye. No, not Richard the Third. Richard from Caulfield North would know the answer to this. Hi, Richard.
12: No, I wouldn't, Philip. I was calling in for this stained one, but I didn't hear what the answer was. Was it macchiato?
1: Macchiato. Which English king? Come on, you can have a reasonable crack at this one. Which English king died on the 6th of April, 1199, from gangrene caused by a crossbow wound?
12: I'll say the first.
1: Sorry, what?
12: Richard the First.
1: Correct. That's it. Yes.
12: Absolutely.
1: I was going to say, you were named after him.
12: No, not quite. No. I was named after my uncle, actually.
1: Yeah, I know. But it all goes back to Richard the Lionheart.
12: Yes. Was he Richard the Lionheart?
1: He was. He was Richard the Lionheart. Yeah. Andy from Canberra says, Phil, I was going to call in on the quiz, but I got a last-minute job in Hollywood. Boom, boom, boom. That's fair enough. Go well, Andy. We'll make room for you when you get back. Now, question number five. We're in End of a Century, but you can move to Country House, Girls and Boys, Song 2, or Coffee and TV. Up to you.
12: I'll go Song 2.
1: Song 2. Question number five. Forgiven Not Forgotten was the second single from which Irish band?
12: The Cause.
1: It was The Cause, yes.

0: Yes, indeed. All right, question number six. What's it going to be? We're staying with song two?
1: Yeah, music's my thing, so hopefully I'll get it.
0: Oh, okay. Question. Oh, okay. Okay. Richard, with a little help from my friends, is the second track on which studio album?
1: Well, it's the Beatles, but the album, Abbey Road?
0: Not Abbey Road. Thanks, Richard. No, not Abbey Road. Anne-Marie from North Ringwood. Hello, Anne-Marie.
2: Hello, Phil.
0: Question number six, song two, with a little help from my friends, is the second track on which studio album?
2: I think it's Sgt. Pepper's.
0: It is Sgt. Pepper's, yes. It's not Abbey Road, it's Sgt. Pepper's.

0: Yes, thank you. Thank you to someone who's got it at last, Rolf from Bassendean and Paul from North Fitzroy have all correctly identified that all the quiz categories tonight are the names of Blur songs. As Paul from North Fitzroy says, tonight's categories, Phil, are all a bit of a blur. Question number seven. Question number seven. We're in song two, if you like, but you can move.
1: What are the other categories?
0: Coffee and TV, Country House, End of a Century, Girls and Boys.
1: Girls and Boys. I'll stay in the music.
0: Song two. Released in 1975 as a B-side, Baby Please Don't Go was the second single from which band?
1: Oh, I can hear it in my head. Baby, please don't go. Baby, please don't go. Baby, please don't go. It's not the Easy Beats, is it?
0: Not the Easy Beats, no. Sorry, Anne-Marie. Not the Easy Beats, no. David from Mount Cola. Hi, David.
2: Yeah, good day, Philip.
0: Hi. Question number seven. We're in song two. Released in 1975 as a B-side, Baby Please Don't Go was the second single from which band?
2: I thought Ben Morrison sang it, and he was in Them, but I think that's a bit obscure. But, yeah, look, I'll just say Them.
0: Not Them, no.
2: Okay.
0: Sorry, David. See you, mate. Thank you. Appreciate it. In Port Pirie in South Australia, there's Mark. Hi, Mark.
3: Yeah, hi, Phil.
0: Released in 1975 as a B-side, Baby Please Don't Go was the second single from which band?
3: Oh, that would be AC/DC.
0: Correct. It was AC/DC. Baby, don't go.

0: Yes, Akadaka. Okay, question number 8. We're in song 2, but you can move anywhere. Girls and Boys, End of a Century, Country House, Coffee and TV.
1: I'll go to song 2.
0: Song 2, staying in song 2. 1990's Love Takes Time was the second single from which American R&B singer?
1: And while you're there, Phil, just while you're there, Phil, and I watched the ARL Grand Final on Sunday night. What a game.
0: You watched what, though? The NRL Grand Final?
1: Yeah.
0: Oh, amazing game.
1: Yeah, I really wanted Newcastle Knights to win it, but
0: yeah.
1: I was so close.
0: But no, it was an amazing game. I mean,
1: yeah, she was just won by a point.
0: I know, it was an amazing game because it wasn't, to me, when you watched it, it kind of wasn't close because you thought the Roosters were always in control, but the scoreline was really close, exactly. All right, question number 8, what do you want to do here? Any idea?
1: I'll just have a guess. Adele?
0: No, not Adele. Sorry, Mark, thank you. No, not Adele. Mike from Oak Park. G'day, Mike.
2: G'day, Phil.
0: I'm very well. 1990's Love Takes Time was the second single from which American R&B singer?
2: Haven't got it. Sorry.
0: No good. Sorry, Mike. Thank you. Lines are free. Dave from Falkland Bridge. He's a muso head. G'day, Dave. Yeah.
3: Was Akadaka before, was it?
0: It was Akadaka. Oh, yeah. 1990's Love Takes Time was the second single from which American R&B singer?
3: Oh, not that knowledgeable about the R&B, but Lauryn Hill, was she R&B?
0: What's your answer?
3: Lauryn Hill.
0: Not Lauryn Hill, no. Oh. Sorry, Dave. Thanks, mate. See ya. Bye-bye. Lines are free. Lines are officially free. You will get through. 1-300-800-222 is the answer. Joyce from Perth's got it. Michelle from Epping. Yes, that's correct. Karen from Mullumbimby. No, it was not sweet. No, it wasn't. Who else? Not too many others have this. Ben, no, that's not correct. Annette in Perth has got the answer. 1-300-800-222, lines free. Question number 8. 1990's Love Takes Time was the second single from which American R&B singer? Anybody going to help me here? Chris from Pakenham's got the right answer. You need to ring 1-300-800-222. Who knows here? Neil says, I'm always a little surprised you don't include a category on Muppet songs. That's a suggestion Patrick may well take up. That's up to him. 1-300-800-222 is my number. We're up to question number 8. So we're in a category called Song 2. Love Takes Time was the second single in 1990 from which American R&B singer? Albert Mariah in Tassie. Carey. Hello, Albert.
4: Mariah Carey.
0: It is Mariah Carey. Yes, it was. It was Mariah Carey. Love Takes Time.

0: Yes, all right. Question number 9. One left in song 2, if you like, Albert. Otherwise, you could move somewhere.
1: Yeah, I'll stay in song 2. I'm last one with everything else.
0: Last one in song 2. All the categories tonight are Blur songs, but that's just for your amusement, nothing else. Question number 9, song 2. What was Kylie Minogue's second single?
1: Locomotion?
0: Not Locomotion. No. Sorry, Albert, not Locomotion. No, Antoinette from Burleigh Waters. G'day, Antoinette.
2: Hello.
0: What was Kylie Minogue's second single?
2: I Should Be So Lucky.
0: Correct. I Should Be So Lucky.

0: Yes. Question number 10. Antoinette, what do you want to do? There's no more song two. So it's Coffee and TV, Country House, End of a Century, Girls and Boys.
1: Country House?
0: Country House. Question number 10. Since 1976, Gatcombe Park has been the country home for which member of the royal family?
1: Prince Andrew.
0: Not correct. No, not Prince Andrew. No, I don't think he does. He have? I don't think he has a country home anymore. Does he? He's in all sorts of strife. Did you see that he's suing the police now? He's suing the police for saying that the warrants for his arrest were wrongly issued. Mind you, the police themselves seem to have some explaining to do because it was 7 months ago when they arrested him and took him in for questioning, and he's never been charged. So he's probably feeling aggrieved as well. 1-300-800-222 is the number. I'm not sure that suing the police is going to get him anywhere. Or is that going to rehabilitate his reputation, even if he gets a favourable decision? You wouldn't think so. Amanda from Newcastle has got the right answer here. Yes. Come on. Anybody else? Since 1976, Gatcombe Park has been the country home for which member of the royal family? Anybody know? Joyce from Perth. Correct. Prince Andrew doesn't exist anymore. That's true. He's not called Prince. That's right. He's just called Andrew, isn't he? That's true. Alan in Cumnock. Correct. That is right. Yes. Annette, that is correct. Steve in Tokenwall. No, not correct. Since 1976, Gatcombe Park has been the country home for which member of the royal family? Anybody want to help me? 1-300-800-222. Donna from Auburn. Hi, Donna.
2: Hi, Phil.
0: Who lives in Gatcombe Park?
2: I'm not sure, but I'll just take a guess. Prince Edward?
0: Not Prince Edward. No.
2: Okay.
0: Sorry, no, not Edward. Pearl from Darwin. Pearl, you'll know this, Pearl.
3: Princess Anne.
0: Correct, yes. Mm. Princess Anne lives in Gatcombe Park.
3: Mm.
0: Apparently, I think she still talks to Andrew, doesn't she?
3: I don't know. They probably all do.
0: Probably that. yes, day 200 of your captivity, Andy. How's it going? Question 11. We're in Country House, but we can move if you like.
3: Where to, Phil? I've only just...
0: that's okay. Yeah, we've got a choice of Country House, End of a Century, Girls and Boys, Coffee and TV.
3: Oh, gosh, I don't know. Let's have Coffee and TV.
0: Coffee and TV. Question number 11. Which Australian coffee house was founded by Ed Kvetko and his wife?
3: No idea. Don't drink coffee. Gloria Jean.
0: Correct.
3: Yeah.
0: Very good.
3: We've got one in the local shopping centre.
0: I think you would, yeah. It's been around for quite a long time. Question number 12. Last one in Coffee and TV.
3: Okay.
0: Which current affairs program has been hosted by Liz Jackson, Kerry O'Brien and Sarah Ferguson?
3: Is it the 7:30 report?
0: Not the 7:30 report.
3: Okay.
0: Not all of them. Thank you. Bye-bye. See you, Pearl. I know where you're going with that. Debbie from Minyip. G'day, Debbie.
4: Hi.
0: Which current affairs program has been hosted by Liz Jackson, Kerry O'Brien and Sarah Ferguson?
4: Yeah, I don't really know. I'll have to have a go. I would have said 7:30 report too. So I'll say Dateline.
0: Not Dateline. No, okay. Sorry, Debbie. Bye-bye.
4: No worries. Bye.
0: 1-300-800-222 is the number. Denise on the Central Coast. Hi, Denise.
5: Hi, how are you?
0: Good. Question 12.
5: I was ringing up to answer the one about Gatcombe Park.
0: Oh, yeah. Princess Anne. Princess Anne, yeah. We're in Coffee and TV. Which current affairs program has been hosted by Liz Jackson, Kerry O'Brien and Sarah Ferguson? It's not 7:30 report.
5: No, but I think it's the ABC. Kerry O'Brien.
0: Liz Jackson, Kerry O'Brien, Sarah Ferguson.
5: Australian story?
0: Not Australian story. Thanks, Denise. No, not Australian story. Chipper on King Island. Hi, Chipper. Says Harry would be the only one to talk to Andrew. I know. I think his sister's talking to him. Susan from Waverton. Hello, Susan.
6: Hi there.
0: Which current affairs program has been hosted by Liz Jackson, Kerry O'Brien and Sarah Ferguson?
6: I'm sorry, I don't know. I rang up about Gatcombe Park.
0: Oh, about Gatcombe Park. Yeah, you will know the answer to this, for sure.
6: Really?
0: Mm-hmm.
6: Well, Sarah Ferguson, just trying to think. I really don't know.
0: No good?
6: No, sorry.
0: All righty, Susan. See ya. Bye. Slim from Campbelltown. Hi, Slim.
7: Hey, mate. How are you?
0: Not bad. Which current affairs program has been hosted by Liz Jackson, Kerry O'Brien, Sarah Ferguson?
7: I'll have to go with Sunrise.
0: Not Sunrise, no. It's not, it's not Sunrise. Who's got the right answer here? Guy from Cramer's got the right answer. Joyce from Perth's got the right answer. Who else? Jen from Tyrrell's got the right answer. Karen from Mullumbimby's got the right answer. Jane from Homebush. Heaps of people. Vicky from Geelong. Give me a call, Vicky. 1-300-800-222. Come on, I have a line free. I have lines free. I need an answer on this one. Which current affairs program has been hosted by Liz Jackson, Kerry O'Brien and Sarah Ferguson? It's not the 7:30 report. I hope Princess Anne still speaks to her brother Andrew. Brotherly and sisterly love is deep. I'm sure she does. I'm sure she does. Soft dog, that is a very improper suggestion indeed. I don't know which amusing that may be. Tom from Geelong. G'day, Tom.
8: There you go.
0: Which current affairs... Oh, good. Which current affairs program has been hosted by Liz Jackson, Kerry O'Brien, Sarah Ferguson?
8: Four Corners.
0: Correct. Yes, it's Four Corners.

0: Yes, indeed. All righty. Question number 13. Tom, what do you want to do? We've got three categories left. Girls and boys, end of a century, country house.
1: Girls and boys.
0: Girls and boys. Question 13. Surfer Girl was the third studio album from which band? Surfer Girl.
1: Surfer Girl. Oh. No idea.
0: No good? All right, Tom. Thanks, mate. See you later. Chris from Macedon. G'day, Chris.
2: Hi. How you doing?
0: Not bad. Surfer Girl was the third studio album from which band?
2: Do you love me, Surfer Girl? Beach Boys.
0: Yes, indeed.

0: Yes, all right. Question 14, Chris. We're in girls and boys. You can stay there or you can move.
1: Let's try the end of the century.
0: End of the century. Which English explorer reached Shark Bay in July 1699?
1: Shark Bay.
0: Which English explorer reached Shark Bay in July 1699?
1: I'd say Christopher Columbus, but I'm not quite. I don't even know if he was English.
0: No, I don't think he was. But anyway, it's not him anyway. Thanks, Chris. See ya. I think he was Portuguese, wasn't he? Portuguese or Spanish? Question. Where are we? Jimmy from Geraldton. G'day, Jimmy.
2: How you going there, Phil? How's your day been?
0: Pretty good. It's been excellent so far. Question 14, we're up to. End of a century. Which English explorer reached Shark Bay in July 1699?
2: The only one I could think of, well, there was two, but I think one was Dutch. I think one was Dirkhoff and the other was, what was his name? Dampier. I'll go Dampier.
0: Correct. Yes, it was. It was William Dampier.
2: Yeah,
0: reached Shark Bay in Western Australia in July 1699.
2: The other fellow was Dutch. I'm sure he was Dutch or something. Yeah, like yeah.
0: Question number 15, end of a century is where we are. You could stay there or move to girls and boys or country house.
2: I'll give country house a miss. I'll go to girls and boys.
0: Girls and boys. From the Zulu for the boys, which country's national soccer team is nicknamed Bafana Bafana?
2: It would have been easier to ask me my name.
0: from the Zulu word for the boys, which country's national soccer team is nicknamed Bafana Bafana?
2: Go Zimbabwe, I don't know.
0: No, it's not Zimbabwe. Thanks, Jimmy. See you, mate. Steve from Frankston. G'day, Steve.
3: Oh, g'day, Phil. How are you?
0: Not bad. Question 15, girls and boys. From the Zulu word for the boys, which country's national soccer team's nicknamed Bafana Bafana?
3: Well, that word Bafana, that kind of gives it away to me. There was a movie called Goodbye Bafana, and it was about Nelson Mandela being in prison, so I'll go South Africa.
0: Correct. Nicely worked out, yes. The other big clue in the question was Zulu, of course. The Zulus are South African. Question 16, we're in girls and boys. You can move to end of a century or country house.
3: Okay. Okay, well, we'll try end of the century.
0: End of a century.
3: Mm.
0: Which pain reliever was patented in Berlin on the 6th of March, 1899.
3: Pain reliever.
0: Which pain reliever was patented in Berlin on the 6th of March, 1899?
3: Okay. Pain reliever. Okay, I'll go with something that sounds German, I suppose. How about Alka-Seltzer?
0: Not Alka-Seltzer, no. Thanks, Dave. See you, mate.
3: Cheers.
0: That's funny. I don't know whether it's German, is it? Clancy from Four Mile Creek. That's correct, Clancy. Good on you, yes. That's very good. Paul from North Fitzroy, correct. Yes, Alan in Cumnock, correct. Marie from Perth, correct. What about Kitty from Ballina? Hi, Kitty.
4: Oh, hi, Phil. How are you going?
0: Pretty good. Which pain reliever was patented in Berlin on the 6th of March, 1899?
4: I reckon it'd be aspirin.
0: Correct, it is. It's aspirin. Very good. Question 17. We're in end of a century, but you can move.
4: I might go girls and boys.
0: Girls and boys. Rachel Watson, played by Emily Blunt, is the main character of which 2016 thriller?
4: Mm-hmm, Rachel Watson.
0: She's played by Emily Blunt.
4: Okay.
0: She's the main character of which 2016 thriller?
4: Thriller. Crikey's, I can't even think of a thriller back then. It's a long time ago. No, I have to give it a miss.
0: No good. Thanks, Kitty. Bye-bye. See ya. Linda from Redcliffe. Hello, Linda.
5: Oh, hello. How are you going, Phil?
0: Pretty good. Question 17.
5: I don't know why I've got a silly question like this, because I'm not. I'm rom-coms. I'm into thrillers. I have absolutely no idea.
0: No idea.
5: No ideas.
0: A perfectly good answer in the Mighty Challenge, I can tell you.
5: Yeah, well, that's the best I can come up with at this time of night. So it's a good night for me, and wish everybody a good day tomorrow. Today,
0: see you, Linda. Yeah. Bye bye. Yes, Harry in the Bay's got the right answer here. Brendan from Ballarat. Hi, Brendan.
6: There you go, mate.
0: Not bad. Question 17. Rachel Watson, played by Emily Blunt, is the main character of which 2016 thriller?
6: It's not Bird Box, is it?
0: Not Bird Box, no. Sorry, Brendan, it's not Bird Box. Chris from Pakenham, hello. Hi, Chris.
7: There you go. It's a good film, this one. Girl on a train.
0: Yes, not the bird on the train.
7: No. The bird on a, it's been a bit liberal there, the language.
0: No, oh, I see. I don't think you get away with that stuff anymore, Chris.
7: No, it's all this bird on the plane. I'm from Newstead to London, I would.
0: That's true. Olivia from Mount Hawthorne had the girl on the train. Karen from Alabama, the girl on the train. Ed from Perth, the girl on the train. Adrian... Oh, James and Morty allocate Gone Girl. No, different, wrong girl.
7: She's got a bit of range, old Emily Blunt. She's not frightened of a project.
0: Very good actor. Question number 18. We're in Girls and Boys, but you can move to End of a Century or Country House. Up to you.
7: It also titles. I'll just stay where I am, I think. Girls and Boys.
0: Staying here?
7: Yep.
0: Question 18. Which robotic hero is known as Mighty Atom in Japan?
7: That would be Astro Boy.
0: Oh, yes.

0: Yeah, the Astro Boy choir there. Those kids are a bit flat, aren't they? They're kids. They can't have been drinking. I just think they're a bit flat. The music master needs to smarten them up.
1: I was going to say the music is a bit lame for
0: It's a bit lame too.
1: It was about the same time of Kimber, wasn't it? Kimber was a white lion.
0: That's true. Yeah,
1: and
0: yeah.
1: They had a much better theme music than that.
0: Carol from Craigieburn says, just to whet your

0: potato making corn fritters. Ooh, I like those.
1: And where's mine?
0: Yeah, exactly. Where's ours, Carol?
1: Went to that bike rally in the city.
0: Yeah.
1: On Sunday.
0: Oh yeah. That's right. Yeah, for potholes and all that. Yeah, how'd it go?
1: Yeah, I think I hit about 7 or 8 on the way in.
0: Don't say that on a motorcycle. It's very dangerous, Chris.
1: Well, yeah. I've got to try because it's a little bit.
0: Oh, that's right.
1: To avoid them actually. And everybody was dressed in leather, and one guy said, "Well, you haven't got any leather on." I said, "No, nah, I didn't think it was kind to peel that many cows to fill my body."
0: I have no problems with leather, Chris. It's a byproduct of the meat industry anyway.
1: Oh yeah. I think I'd need a few
0: like
1: cows
0: peeling cows. Hey, Chris, we have got to move. Because we've got a news bulletin coming up. I'll tell you what, I'll put you on hold. Hang on. We can ring you back or you can hang on. But I'll come back to you after that. We're up to question number 19, all right, in the Mighty Challenge. We'll take some answers on all of those questions and matters after the news.
2: You want a couple of pumpkins?
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4: Roots in the community.
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6: ABC News with David Rollins. It appears that several non-Pacific nations leaders have pulled out of pre-COP meetings in Fiji this week. Australia is hosting pre-COP in Fiji in an effort to elevate Pacific voices and highlight the impacts of climate change in the region. Thailand, Cabo Verde and Antigua's leaders were expected to attend, but Mauritius and Timor-Leste are the only non-Pacific nations represented. Climate Change Minister Chris Bowen says it's still a good turnout though.
7: We're taking 36 people to Tuvalu tomorrow, 14 heads of state or government, a majority of which are from the Pacific. I'd make this point. World leaders don't generally come to pre-COPs. This is the first pre-COP where world leaders have been invited at all. As the President of Palau said, if you get one, you're doing well, because prime ministers and presidents don't go to pre-COP.
6: Israeli media reports say the Fly Dubai pilot accused of attacking a colleague in the cockpit on a flight to Israel planned to crash the aircraft into one of the city's buildings. The BBC's Yola Nell has the details.
8: More details are emerging as the co-pilot of the Fly Dubai flight, Hamam Al-Hamami, is being interrogated in the United Arab Emirates with Israeli representatives updated. He's reportedly told investigators that having attacked the captain of the plane, he planned to continue to fly it as normal to hit a target in Tel Aviv in the style of the September 11th attacks. Sources are quoted as saying that he was most likely to have acted alone. Questions are now being asked about major security lapses, including how the attacker, who'd been barred from flying in Oman because of concerns about his extremist views, was recruited by Fly Dubai.
6: An expert in Brazilian politics says the race is on to win over undecided voters after the first round of presidential elections. Incumbent left-wing president Luiz Inácio Lula da Silva trails right-wing Senator Flavio Bolsonaro by about 2% after the first round. The presidency will be decided in a runoff vote in 3 weeks. Dr. Deborah Barros Leal Farias from the University of New South Wales says that while Senator Bolsonaro has the advantage, a lot can change before the runoff.
9: That is where the challenge lies, in understanding exactly what will be possible to either remain or convince these voters to switch. It's going to be 3 weeks of intense, intense politics for both candidates.
6: A Western Australian Greens staffer who was put on the excluded persons list for the Land Forces Defence Expo in Perth has been allowed to enter for 1 day of the event. The state government passed legislation to give WA police special powers for the event, including banning people from the security area for a 10-day period during and around the 3-day event. Within the security zone, which encompasses the Convention Centre and Elizabeth Quay busport, police can also stop and search and evict whoever they choose. The 22-year-old climate activist Matilda Lane Rose described WA police's decision to allow her brief entry to the expo as a win.
10: And I'm so glad that I can now enter this area for this period on Tuesday to do what I had planned to do before I found myself on this list, to film some content as part of my job with my boss about this Land Forces Weapons Expo.
6: Northern Territory Police say a driver was more than three times the legal blood alcohol limit when he was driving more than 100 kilometres over the speed limit. Rio Davis reports.
11: Officers detected the car driving on Alrundi Avenue in Palmerston at 182 kilometres an hour in an 80 zone at 8:15 on Saturday night. Police arrested the driver and say he tested positive to two prohibited drugs as well as alcohol, with his breath test reading 0.152. He was bailed to appear in court in 2 weeks and is facing charges of driving dangerously with a high range blood alcohol content and with drugs in his system. NT Police's top road cop, Devram Kanyilmaz, says their intervention may have saved lives.
6: In sport, Australian Rugby League coach Kevin Walters says he's been looking forward to the World Cup for a year and a half. Walters has named his squad of 23 for the tournament, which begins next week when Australia plays New Zealand in Sydney. The squad includes South Sydney's Latrell Mitchell, who last played for Australia 4 years ago. Walters says he selected a strong Kangaroos squad, despite injuries to some key players.
12: We'll be ready. That's my job. We've got so many club captains in this side. We've got great leadership. We've got great speed. We've got skill. So all it's up to me as the coach is to bring those skills out and those that character in the side.
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14: Across Queensland into Tuesday, showers and possible severe thunderstorms developing that may contain damaging wind gusts, large hail and heavy rainfall, mainly south of Bundaberg and east of Dalby. Mostly sunny elsewhere, possible morning fog in eastern districts north of Gander. Maximum temperatures expected to be near average. For your latest local forecasts, go to the BOM website or app. You're listening to ABC Radio Queensland.
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0: Yes, well, hello and how are you? Philip Clark with you on ABC Radio. This is Nightlife Rear on the local radio network right around the country. 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You can pick us up off the website or stream us on the ABC Listen app as well. If you're in Perth, by the way, you're probably going to lose us from midnight, okay? And from 1 a.m. till 5 a.m. in Wagen and surrounds, you'll lose your broadcast. But from 12 to 5 in Perth, 1 to 5 in Wagen. But everyone else should be getting us loud and clear and, without any problems whatsoever. It's 6 past 1 Eastern Time in Queensland, 6 past midnight. They're not on daylight saving, you guys. Western Australia, 6 past 10. And in the Territory, 24 to midnight. South Australia, 24 to 1. Around the country. 1-300-800-222 is the number. Coming up in this hour, we'll finish off the Mighty Challenge, of course, and then an edition of American Insight coming up as well as issues of the day, whatever's on your mind, love to talk about it. 1-300-800-222. All right, we will clean up a little matter called
1: the Mighty Challenge,
0: where we're up to question number 19. Chris from Pakenham, who sent me a picture of his trike in the news bulletin. G'day, Chris. How are you? very nice machine too. Good on you.
2: It's staying shiny for the moment. Yes.
0: Well, let's hope they do something about potholes. I mean, like Victoria seems to be riven with them.
2: We had a bit of a talk about this the other day. As soon as you get across the border, you know when you're in Victoria. It's markedly uncomfortable.
0: But
2: it's just a reminder to everybody. This month is National Motorcycle Awareness Month.
0: Yes, indeed.
2: Yeah, and it was a good thing. I was on the freeways, on those warning signs. I was heading into the thing. I was like, oh, that's me.
0: I'm going to celebrate by mark the moment by buying myself a new helmet, Chris.
2: Have you got a bike to? Or you're just going to go sit on the garage with it?

0: narrow the scope a bit more. Then, you know,
1: question please. Number 19. What do you want to Where were you? You were in girls. You were in girls and boys. There's one left in girls and boys.
0: Might as well have, a crack.
1: Barbie Girl was a 1997 hit for a Scandinavian pop group. Which one?
0: I'm a Barbie girl in a Barbie world. No, don't say that literally.
1: you said
0: no,
1: it.
0: I hope they have frocks.
1: Barbie girl was
0: it's
1: what was the name of the group? That was the thing.
0: That's the thing. Yeah, it's got a
1: I know it's got an annoying earworm, which I'm about. I should give a health warning. I'm about to play.
0: Well, I'll bomb out and I'll turn the volume down. But it's a silly name, like the band. But it's like a 1, 2, 3 or something like that. I'll just say, you go, I go, go.
1: You know what, Chris? You go, I stay. See ya.
0: Okay, bye.
1: Well, 1-300-800-222. Lex in Barra. G'day, Lex.
2: Hello, Philip.
1: Question number 19, Lex. Girls and boys.
2: Aqua.
1: Barbie Girl was a 1997 hit for?
2: Aqua.
1: Aqua. Oh, yes.
2: Oh, my God. It was such a bad earworm back then.
1: I know. It still is. It still is. Health warning. Block your ears.

0: The silly thing is, the older I've got, because I'm only 21, is I've actually grown to love it, enjoy it, because it, my kids are into that sort of era. Can I tell you a quick story while I was floating in and out of consciousness about what you were talking about, the countries? And you were talking about the Yemen, the Ukraine, the this and the that.
1: Yes, the UK, the Netherlands.
0: About the Gambia, and I was thinking, it's not the Gambia, it's Mount Gambia.
1: Oh, that's true. Well, that's true, yes. It is Mount Gambia.
0: Mount Gambia, I'm thinking, no, it's the not Gambia. The Gambia, it's Mount Gambia.
1: Fair enough, but spoken like a true South Australian, Link. Very good.
0: Well, not really. I'm only a three-year-old South Australian, that's but good. I'm a 10-year-old listener of you, Phil.
1: Good
0: on
1: you.
0: I remember being disappointed that there wasn't a female presenter that came on after Tony Delroy.
1: Oh, okay.
0: Because it was during the Me Too movement. Trump was elected.
1: Oh,
0: sorry.
1: Yes.
0: And loved you ever since. It's taken me, what, 9 years to call in, I think. So there you go. So you haven't...
1: Thank you, Lek. Yes, well, it is. It's 10 years this month. It's 10 years ago this month that I started on Night Life. That's right.
0: I know. And it only took me 9 years to call in for
1: good
0: the
1: on
0: first
1: you,
0: time.
1: I'm glad you did.
0: From South Australia. Next question.
1: Now, next question. Question number 20. We've got a choice of country house or end of a century.
0: Country house.
1: Which military academy is housed in the Campbell family homestead in Canberra?
0: Queen Bean. I'm thinking Pakapanyal, which is Victoria. Queen Bean. Lord, just Queen Bean. I don't know.
1: No,
0: I have no
1: Queen.
0: Idea. Good
1: no.
0: night.
1: See
0: glad
1: you, Lek.
0: To have spoken.
1: Bye.
0: Good night.
1: Thanks, Lek. Bye. No, it's not. That's not correct. Who's been hanging on here? Helen in Healesville. Hi, Helen.
2: Good morning, Phil. I'm glad you're excellent.
1: Oh, I am excellent. Sorry, I'm in good health. Helen, I'll leave the rest of it to others. Hey, question 20, country house. Which military academy is housed in the Campbell family homestead in Canberra?
2: Oh, I know about Victoria Barracks in Melbourne. I'll just say Victoria Barracks, but I know.
1: Not Victoria. No, sorry, Ellen. Thanks. Bye-bye. No, it's not. Kay's in Bunbury in WA. G'day, Kay.
3: Hello, Philip. I think I'm about to lose my title of getting it nearly right. I think I'm going to get this one right.
1: Which military academy is housed in the Campbell family homestead in Canberra?
3: Well, it's Duntroon.
1: Correct. Yes. Look at that. Duntroon, which was the name of the Campbell family homestead in Canberra, you know, donkeys years before Canberra was ever established.
3: Well, I should be shot if I don't get

0: that because
1: Well,
0: I've got lots of association with the military in Canberra. So,
1: well, you will be shot. You'll be taken out of the parade ground. That's right.
0: Okay.
1: All righty. Right. Question 21. We've got end of a century, two there or three left in a country house.
0: Oh, let's say where we are, thanks.
1: Country house. Which 16th century manor is the country house of the British Prime Minister?
0: Oh, yes. I can see Winston Churchill in it, going off and doing his paintings. No, I don't know it. I'll just for the fun of it say Chequers, but I don't know.
1: What's your answer?
0: Chequers.
1: Correct. Yes, it is. Chequers is the government-owned country house of the British Prime Minister.
0: Oh, good.
1: Question number 22. I don't know what they keep in Chequers. I suppose they keep, you know, lawn bowls and
0: coins. Well, I don't know. Winston Churchill used to toddle off and do his painting or be in his bath dictating secrets.
1: Where did he build his stone wall? That wouldn't have been there. No, that was at his own house.
0: No, I don't know. Is that a question? Is that the next question?
1: No, sadly, it's not, Kay. We've only got four left. You could win from here. There's two in country house and two in end of a century. What do you want?
0: Well, stay where we are.
1: Country house.
0: Mm-hmm.
1: Now located in. Oh, hang on. This is the other side of the country for you, isn't it? Now located in Rose Hill, Sydney, Elizabeth Farm was the family home of which Australian wool pioneer? Oh, no, that's available. You could get that.
0: Yeah, wool pioneer. That's the MacArthurs.
1: Which Australian wool pioneer?
0: Oh, which person?
1: Hmm.
0: Well, I don't know. I think it's his wife. I think it was Mrs. MacArthur.
1: I'll ask the question as well, again, because I might have misled you. Now located in Rose Hill, Sydney, Elizabeth Farm was the family home of which Australian wool pioneer?
0: Elizabeth MacArthur.
1: Not correct. Now, sorry, Kay.
0: Is that a near miss again, Phil?
1: It is a near miss.
0: So, I tell you, I'm going to win the award for the queen of the near misses.
1: Very near miss. See ya. Very near miss. Steve from Northern. Let's stay in WA. Steve from Northern. Hello, Steve.
2: Hi, Phil. How are you, mate?
1: Not bad. Now located in Rose Hill, Sydney, Elizabeth Farm was the family home of which Australian wool pioneer?
2: Oh, well, I would have said the same thing. I'll say Mrs. Rose Hill.
1: No, not Mrs. Rose Hill. No, Pete, I don't want you to get confused. But I'll ask the question again. Now located in Rose Hill, Sydney, Elizabeth Farm was the family home of which Australian wool pioneer? Let's stay in WA. George from Melville. Hi, George.
3: Hi, Phil. I've got a joke.
1: Yeah.
3: Why is King Charles III wet?
1: Why is King Charles III wet? I don't know, George. Why?
3: He's a reigning monarch.
1: Oh, very good. Oh, I don't mind that, George. No, I don't mind that. Question 22. Now located in Rose Hill, Sydney, Elizabeth Farm was the family home of which Australian wool pioneer?
3: McCallum's, is it?
1: What's that?
3: McCallum's?
1: No, not McCallum's. No, sorry. No, Luke in Brisbane. Help me out here, Luke.
4: I don't know, Phil, but John. What about John MacArthur?
1: Correct. That's it. Exactly.
4: Yeah, just in the back of my mind, I thought it was a John.
1: John MacArthur is correct. Yes, it was John MacArthur and his wife Elizabeth who set up the Australian wool industry. John MacArthur, of course, was in England for 7 years of it, and Elizabeth basically seems to have done most of the work. But there you go. Question number 23, one left in country house, two left in end of a century.
4: Yeah, we'll try and knock out the country house.
1: Country house. Which British Prime Minister was born at Blenheim Palace on the 30th of November, 1874?
4: Well, I don't know, but I'll just try Winston Churchill.
1: Correct. It was. It was Winston Churchill. There you go, Luke. Hello. Two left here. They're both in end of a century. Question number 24. In September 1599, Shakespeare's Julius Caesar became the first play to be performed at which theatre?
4: Would this be the Roundhouse?
1: What's the name of the theatre? In September 1599, Shakespeare's Julius Caesar became the first play to be performed at which theatre?
4: Oh, isn't it like the Rounds? Something like that, some other, yeah.
1: You're a bit like Kay, Luke. You're the king of the near misses. See ya. It's not correct, but it's very, very close here. Michael from Berrydale. Hi, Garrett. Hi, Michael.
5: G'day, how are you going?
1: Not bad. In September 1599, Shakespeare's Julius Caesar becomes the first play to be performed at which theatre?
5: The one they built, but I can't remember the name of it.
1: No good?
5: No good.
1: All right, mate. Thank you. Cameron from South Perth. G'day, Cameron.
6: Very civilised. 10 o'clock. A bit after 10:30, and I'm about to go to sleep instead of waking up.
1: What do you mean? In September 1599, Shakespeare's Julius Caesar becomes the first play to be performed at which theatre?
6: Round Theatre.
1: Not the Round Theatre, no. Well, it sort of is, I guess, but that's not the answer. Joe from Ridgehaven. Hi, Joe.
7: Hello.
1: What's the answer?
7: Would it be the Globe?
1: The Globe Theatre, yes. Indeed, the Globe Theatre. Okie doke, Joe. Question 25, and to win, end of a century. Which country voted for independence from Indonesia on the 30th of August 1999?
7: Netherlands?
1: Not the Netherlands, no. Sorry, Joe. No, not the Netherlands. Wow. Di from Bathurst. Hi, Di.
8: Oh, hi. I was answering the one about the Globe Theatre.
1: Yes, I know. The Globe. You'll get this. End of a century. Which country voted for independence from Indonesia on the 30th of August 1999?
8: What country?
1: Which country voted for independence from Indonesia on the 30th of August, 1999?
8: Was it Timor?
1: Correct. Yes, well, East Timor to be precise, I suppose, Di, but yes, East Timor. Timor-Leste voted for independence in 1999. Thank you, and thank you to all the quibblers who said these 1999s don't mark the end of the century. The end of the century is the double O's. Fair enough. All right, Di, we'll put you on hold and get some details from you. Thank you for playing tonight as well. Thanks for all the text answering as well. Joy of Logan says, patriarchy rules, eh, Phil? You should have given it to the lady who said Elizabeth. You did acknowledge her, however, so that's something. Joy, the answer was not correct, as you know. 1-300-800-222 is my number. Thank you, Karen from Mullumbimby. Wayne, Hillary, all heard correct answers. Lynn, the Queenslander, too. Very good. No good fun.
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1: Issues of the day. You might have something on your mind, but imagine waking up on your 113th birthday and still getting on with the day, which is what Australia's oldest man, Ken Weeks, is doing. Yesterday he was 113. He's still active. He's in a nursing home. He's in care, obviously, but he's up and about. He walks. He talks. He makes his own beds. 113. I know. Quite extraordinary. He's not the oldest bloke in the world, but he is pushing it. What do you think? Would you? What's the secret of it? Is of a long life? Would you like to live that long? 1-300-800-222 is my number. There are plenty of lines free. Give us a call. You might have something else you want to talk about as well. Remember this one.

Yeah, it was number one everywhere, that song for Tommy James and the Shondells, Crimson and Clover. And it wasn't number one in Australia. We got to number four in Australia, but number one all over the joint in the USA and elsewhere. 1-300-800-222 is the number. Bobsled says, a cheeky Sydneysider once said that that song summed up his hometown. Crims, Sin and Clover. Oh, Clover Morley, the mayor of Sydney, Crimson and Clover. Oh, that's good, Bobsled, not bad. My texters got into an argument with me about, well, the answer to the question was John MacArthur, but I did acknowledge Elizabeth MacArthur as I said, the person who did all the work. I agree. How was she not giving the correct answer? She was giving the most correct answer possible. You're maintaining a false patriarchal view of the world by saying she did all the work but wasn't the pioneer. No, well, I've covered this story a lot on the program over the years. Elizabeth John MacArthur, of course, he had that fight with Bligh, didn't he? The governor, and he was sent back. He went back to England and stayed there for seven. Think about this: he was there for 7 years while Elizabeth was running the show here.

0: So was she instrumental in the whole thing? Yes. But you can't you cannot rub him out of the equation either, that which is not correct too. Gregory from One Thaggy. Gregory from One Thaggy says, Phil, did anyone find out what the Knights in White sat in? Oh, I see. Yes, no. Well, you need to speak to bobsled, Gregory, if you want to get into that game. 1-300-800-222. Thanks to everyone who sent in the picture of the $2 note. Yes, I'm old. I remember paper money. Now I'm in Craigieburn, where all our polymer notes are made and passports, licences. Note the printing works. Very good. 1-300-800-222. How about Ken Weeks, Australia's oldest man? He was 113 yesterday. Family says he's still active, makes his own bed, chooses his clothes, does his exercise. I saw some film of him on telly tonight. Good on him. 113. It might sound extraordinary. I reckon living to 100 is extraordinary, but it's becoming less unusual. Just a few years ago in 2019, there were only 4,300 Australians aged 100 or over. Today, that figure's almost doubled. There are more than 8,300 centenarians around the country. And if the projections are right, by 2070, we could have close to 60,000 Australians aged 100 or older. What do you think the secret to a long life is? Would you even want to live that long? Would you have enough money to live that long? Is another question. Probably a terrible question. I don't know. You tell me in Issues of the Day.
1: Issue of the Day.
0: Hi, Dick.
2: Hey, Phil, how are you?
0: Not too bad.
2: It's me again, Mr. Yemen, the Gambia and all that.
0: Yeah. You set off a whole lot of hairs on that one, Dick. I mean,
2: I heard about Mount Gambia, yeah.
0: So, you know, people who live in Mount Gambia took great offence to saying it should be called the Mount Gambia.
2: I've been there years ago. It's a lovely place with a blue water in a volcano, but you're talking about Mr. Weeks, and it's funny because a couple of months ago my sister rang me and she said she heard on ABC radio there was an interview with him a few months ago, and he was the oldest man in Australia.
0: But his
2: son, Noel Weeks, was a minister in the Reformed Church, which is a Dutch church.
0: Oh, okay.
2: Yeah, and my sister knew Noel Weeks, and so she often said that he'd always keep his Januaries free so that he could go up and visit his dad up in near Grafton, I think it was.
0: That's where he lives, lived most of his life in and around there, apparently, yeah.
2: Yeah, and so Noel Weeks, I remember him as a minister when I used to go to church years ago. But he died many years ago, but his dad's still alive. And so I looked it up, and my sister said, Alice said, that he was the oldest man in the world, but apparently there's a Brazilian guy who's 1 year older. But I think Mr. Weeks is the second oldest guy in the world.
0: Hmm.
2: Yeah. Just
0: what would he be at the moment? Would he? No.
2: 113, I think they said.
0: What, the second oldest guy in the world?
2: Yeah, and there's a Brazilian guy who's 1 year older.
0: There's a Brazilian guy who's older, that's right.
2: Yeah, but he makes his own bed, and he's, I left the church years ago, but my sister said that when he was interviewed, he said, you know, his faith in God and his belief, that's what keeps him going.
0: Well, good on him. I would have thought. Well, actually, I see. I mean, because whoever's the oldest, changes all the time, doesn't it? I mean,
2: yeah.
0: Because inevitably everyone's falling off the perch in the end. But 113 is the second oldest in the world. Well, that could well be right. Yeah. Don't those Japanese blokes on Okinawa live forever?
2: Oh yeah. I remember years ago reading National Geographic, and there was three cohorts. There was Okinawa, there was some place in the Andes, and then there was a place in northern Pakistan. Four of them, I think, somewhere in the Caucasus, and they all had these diets of very little meat, but a lot of grains and

0: There's certain cohorts that live very long, but then it's not only geography and diet, it's also genetics. And I think Mr. Weeks has got the genetics thing.
1: Actually, a couple of people are texting and saying, which is also true, apparently the Brazilian guy, you know, is 1 year older.
0: Yeah.
1: But he's got his birthday's on the same day.
0: Really? as Les Weeks.
1: How about that?
0: Wow.
1: Not Les, it's Ken Weeks, apparently, isn't it?
0: Ken Weeks. Well, when you think about it, if he's 113, that's times 52, which is Weeks.
1: Yeah.
0: You know, no, I'm
1: yeah, yeah,
0: not,
1: no.
0: Not
1: I'm with you.
0: Anywhere that
1: I'm with
0: one.
1: You. I'm with you. I'm with you, but you'll need me to get my shoes and socks off as well to get the answer to that one.
0: Yeah, no worries. But anyway, I just thought I'd share that with you, Phil.
1: Good on you.
0: It was a bit weird.
1: Would you like to live that long yourself, Dick?
0: No.
1: Neither would I.
0: No. Look, mate, I enjoy my wine, my cigarettes, and my reading the paper and doing nothing since I've retired, and I'm never going to get that age.
1: Hang on. How long have you been doing that now?
0: Well,
1: that sounds like a very good life choice. Hang on, your wine, cigarettes, and reading the paper. Nice.
0: Yep. I turned 70 last week or whatever it was.
1: Oh, yeah.
0: 25th of September, and I've worked for 50 years, and I used to have an active life at Wollongong Uni doing gardening and before that landscaping and whatever, and I enjoy the life of a bludger.
1: Good.
0: For 2 years.
1: Are you still on the smoke stick?
0: Yeah. Look, mate. I've been smoking since I was 14, right? and I'm 70, so what's that? 80%, I forget it's a bad habit.
1: Oh, Dick, I'm not going to lecture you about that, don't worry. Are you on the chop chop ones, Dick, or are you buying the legal?
0: What I call the bikey backy. No, Phil. No, I wouldn't do that. Public radio.
1: Dick,
0: I wouldn't admit.
1: Dick, did you hear my texter earlier? He said I went down to buy mine the other day. I was told on the down low, not here, go down to the boat ramp. He said, hang on, I'm 56 what? Years old. This is ridiculous.
0: I didn't hear that one. Why go down to the boat ramp?
1: That's right. There's some bloke at the boat ramp who was selling the legal ones. Yeah.
0: Yeah. No. Look, Phil. Definitely, I buy the legal stuff. I theoretically buy the bikey backy or chop.
1: Yeah.
0: But no, I won't admit to it on public.
1: Oh, I'm not going to finger you. Don't worry about that, Dick. Whatever brand you want, even if it is Manchester, that's completely fine.
0: Manchester.
1: Oh, Dick. Yes.
0: Hey, that's got a familiar ring to it. I don't know why.
1: Robin says you should try the Chesterfield, a cigar, and a nice scotch. Well, that's true too.
0: Yeah. Look, I was only a gardener, so scotch.
1: What do you mean only a gardener? Dick, don't say that.
0: No, I had a good life.
1: Never say I was only anything, you know? Whatever you're doing keeps the place ticking, you know?
0: Yep. And I'm ticking over.
1: On your dick.
0: I don't want to tip over. All right, Phil, nice to talk.
1: You too, mate.
0: Catch you later.
1: Bye. Yeah, no, that's a good one. Yeah, keep ticking over, not keep tipping over. G'day, Phil. You'll have to live to 120 to pay off your house these days. That's true too. Dear, oh dear. More true than you might care to say. How do we know if they're the oldest person, says Michaela. They only ones we know about, so it should be believed. Well, yes, but if you get that old, you tend to achieve a certain notoriety. Kitty from Ballina says, if Mr. Weeks lived in Grafton, he would have eaten lots of protein, meat, cheese, full cream milk. Very unlikely he would have bought into the cholesterol fiasco. Yes, true enough. I had a grand uncle survive the Battle of Creta, smoked half a pack of drum a day into his 90s. Yeah, I know, it does happen. Look, everyone knows it's not good for you, but look, you know what? If you're there and you're enjoying it, come on. 1-300-800-222 is the number. We've got an edition of American Insight with Bruce Wolpe coming our way.
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0: Well, the US midterm elections are just 4 weeks away, and US President Donald Trump has begun a month-long political campaign run-up. And while his hardcore faithful MAGA supporters are lapping up the rhetoric, polls are indicating that a lot of voters are maybe having some doubts about continued support for the Republicans. But the president, although, does not hold back with his language these days. To wit,
1: just get out and vote. If you do that, we're going to win, and we're going to win big. And we're going to shove it up their ass, okay?
0: Yeah, I know. He claims the numbers are good, and his report card is, well, A+.
2: We have all these numbers, and honestly, the press doesn't talk about it. And I would say this. I give us an A+ on the government, on economics, on everything. Look at inflation. I inherited the worst inflation in history under Biden. Worst in history. And now it's great. It's really good. We got it down. And oil is going to come down very, very soon. Oil is coming down as soon as Iran is finished, and they're finished pretty much right now.
0: Well, are they finished really much, pretty much right now? The president held his first political rally of the campaign in Oklahoma last Thursday. To tell us more about the thrust of the messaging and what more we can expect tonight on this edition of American Insight is Bruce Wolpe, Senior Fellow at the U.S. Studies Center, former political staffer. Bruce, good evening to you. Welcome back to Nightlife.
3: Thank you so much, Phil. Great to be with you.
0: So his first political rally of the campaign in Oklahoma, it's going to be a string of them, isn't there? What were the key themes he addressed? Were there any indications of his or the party's concerns about what polling seems to be suggesting is going to happen to the midterm vote?
3: He's really just trying to shape his message and what he wants to do, but it's not reaching the crowds that he really needs to reach in order for the Republicans to prevail in this election. So he gives them a red meat. He talks about socialists, open borders, rising crime. He talks about how important it is for the Republicans to keep control of Congress, economic stability. And he also, he just says, it's sort of 35 races if you want to know the truth. But I'm here in Oklahoma, and I'm really here because I love you people. I had to get here. I feel a little foolish, you know. I'm saying, go out and vote. But they're going to win in a landslide. So but what's really interesting is he's going to a state he carried by like 30 points. And he's in the state he's carrying by 30 points because some people are in trouble in Oklahoma. And he is going to go to the real serious battlegrounds like Michigan and Ohio that have gone back and forth, that he has carried, but have gone back and forth with Democrats in certain key races like the Senate. And so he's covering those bases, but he went to Alabama. And Alabama is with him by 40 points. In Kansas, a Republican running for senator is trailing. And they have not elected a Democrat to Congress since 1932 in the Senate. So, I mean, he's confident, but he's really hitting a wall here.
0: Yeah, the way this election's panned out because of the way it's structured, winning the Senate this time around for the Democrats was always going to be difficult. And you'd have to say it's still problematic, isn't it? I mean, I granted what the polling is showing, but polling in America, as you know, is a chancy thing because it's not, the voting is not compulsory, so it depends who gets out there to vote.
3: That's right. And the polls were off in a lot of ways in 2020 and 2022, 2024. And so, what's impressive right now is just as far as the polling is concerned, every new poll seems to reinforce the view that the Democrats are going to do really well. And I haven't seen any polls that are serious polls that are contrary to that. So that's kind of new going into the midterm. So people are comparing this midterm year with what happened in 2018, after the first 2 years of Trump's first term, where the Democrats came roaring back, won 38 seats in the House and won control of the Senate, and Nancy Pelosi becomes Speaker. Trump is impeached twice. It's at that scale. People, the experts believe it's at that scale and maybe even bigger. But honestly, we won't know.

0: until the actual votes are counted, whether all this prediction, prognostication about how well the Democrats are doing is really going to hold.
1: If of course they did win the Senate, then Donald Trump would be concerned because impeachment would be a real thing then, wouldn't it?
0: Impeachment would be an issue, absolutely. I mean, I think that would make it a third time. A lot of people say this just is fruitless because you'll never get a conviction in the Senate, and it looks all so political. And in fact, impeachments have been politicized. But nevertheless, a lot of the things that he has done, many people believe that he has violated the Constitution, and there needs to be accountability for him. So I think something of a very serious nature, if they go down an impeachment road, will be there. But what it really means is he won't be able to pass anything in Congress, even if it's just one House, the Democrats, that control it. So his legislative program will be ended. What he will rely on is his executive power. He may use his executive power in ways that the Constitution doesn't authorize, but then it goes to the courts for weeks and months and so forth. And he will just try and keep doing things. But the other thing that happens is, as soon as the day after the midterm elections, the presidential race begins. And so the Democrats, of course, well, how many are running? What are they saying? But who is going on the Republican side? How soon does J.D. Vance announce that he's running for president? And then he begins to take oxygen away from Trump because he is running for president. And does Trump really want that to happen with his vice president so early? And so, which would neuter him, make him a true lame duck. And if it, one thing about Donald Trump is he doesn't want to be a lame duck.
1: No, the issue of fuel prices. Has got to be hurting, doesn't it? I mean, diesel in particular. And, you know, Mr. Trump is doing his best scrabbling around trying to get additional supplies, but it's not easy to do. And given the state of the play with Iran, the fuel issue is not going to be solved by the time the midterms come around, is it?
0: There are flow-on effects. 70% of goods in the United States are carried by trucks, which use diesel. So there's built-in inflation factor. And so all of this is baked in right now. Every week, the grocery prices are a little bit higher. Petrol and diesel prices are a little bit higher. Interest rates are going up. The Federal Reserve in the United States raised interest rates recently, just like the Reserve Bank here. The bond market is going up. So in other words, interest rates are just really high. There's no good news on the consumer economic security front. And but when he campaigns, like in Oklahoma and other places, he says, if we win, everyone in the country, I'm going to give $5,000 to. And he's sending out to about a million people who have Obamacare health insurance, and their health premiums have gone up because of stuff he enacted a year ago. He says, everyone on Obamacare caught in this health insurance premium issue, you're going to get a $500 check from me. Some people say, oh, that's nice, but a lot of people look at it as a crass form of bribery by the president to people across the country. In other words, it's not rewarding him as much as he wants to be rewarded with votes.
1: Negotiations with Iran have stalled, as we know, and that Iranians seem to hold the upper hand over the Strait of Hormuz. But and Donald Trump's been saying Iran's finished pretty much right now, his words. But there are reports that further military action might be planned, and the reason for this is because of a meeting that's taken place at Camp David. Tell me about this.
0: Yes. Well, let's just go back a week or so. And Trump said in the United Nations in his speech that he still may want to take action to annihilate Iran. But he still says at the same time they're begging to do a deal. Well, that hasn't come to pass at all. So Vice President Vance, Secretary Rubio, Dan Kane, the chairman of the Joint Chiefs, others on the senior team met in Camp David over the weekend, and the word is that they gave Trump several military options to pursue and that he could pursue, and another carrier has been sent to the Middle East that has 10,000 troops. In other words, they're setting the stage for a resumption for taking extremely strong action to end this war. And I don't know whether it would be annihilation, but.

0: I think the point is to decapitate the state so that it can't function and the war stops. Now, other presidents have tried that in very difficult situations, like Richard Nixon in Vietnam, the bombing of Hanoi, to force them to a table on terms that that Nixon could accept. I mean, but ultimately it doesn't succeed. The Vietnamese won the war. And so if something happens, then, well, the question is, does it come before the election or after the election? And the war is extremely unpopular. I think people would be very afraid of seeing such an outbreak of violence again, which would further fuel energy prices, and scare people into thinking that, oh my God, this is getting worse and we're in trouble. So it's just going to be one of those moments. And he keeps hinting that he's asked, what are you going to do? What are you going to do? And he says, I can't tell you. It'd be a huge story, but he's clearly thinking about going down that road.
1: Now, and in the meantime, of course, there's advertising. Senator Chuck Schumer, who's the Senate minority, that is Democrat leader, is concerned about the advertising budget of the Republicans, concerned that it might swamp them in the midterms. But Donald Trump's put out a rather confronting advertisement, which interestingly has been paid for by US taxpayers, not from his or party funds. Have a listen.
2: This is the final battle. With you at my side, we will demolish the deep state. We will expel the warmongers from our government. We will drive out the globalists. We will cast out the communists, Marxists, and fascists. We will throw off the sick political class that hates our country. We will rout the fake news media, and we will liberate America from these villains once and for all.
1: You mean, okay. This is paid for by taxpayers. How is that legal?
0: That's a really good question, and people are looking at that. But I can assure you the Justice Department will not seek any legal redress on this. And he has his lawyers, the White House counsel, said this is just fine. What we just heard was the closing argument in his ads for the 2024 election campaign. And so he is now running it and saying paid for by the United States government. And he says it is, I'm just communicating to the American people of what we're doing. There's nothing to see here, but he wants everyone to see. So it's in one sense, it's not that much. It's like $20 million in the scheme of a total midterm election campaign that will cost $3 billion. It's not a big deal, but the principle is really important. By law, when you hold public office, you can't engage in political activities from your official status. You got to step out of it, and he's not doing that. And so he may be. I think he's. I think experts believe that he is violating the law, but that won't stop him.
1: No.
0: And this ad will run until for the next 3 weeks.
1: Speaking of media, he's had an interview with Time magazine. You wouldn't thought that would help him particularly. Maybe he thought it would. How did it go?
0: Well, Trump just loves the coverage. He just loves being on television when he can. Even under the little constitutional crisis over whether he can bar journalists because he doesn't like their reporting from covering him. And the more airtime he believes, the more airtime he sucks up, the better off he is, even whether when the interviews don't go so well. But a lot of people just saw a lot of erratic language. And his just meandering down roads on various issues, that it wasn't necessarily a coherent interview. But he doesn't believe it hurts him. And I don't think it changes really any votes. Those who have doubts about Trump, I think it confirms him. Those who support Trump, they say, well, he's out there fighting. But it was just quite a piece of. Just a long form piece of work on where he is, and the answer to that is a lot is unresolved, and he's not making good progress on issues that the American people care about: a secure economy and no forever war, and they're not getting it.
1: No. No, meanwhile, here's an interesting one. Speaking of possible impeachments, Richard Nixon resigned before he was impeached, of course. He avoided a full House or Senate trial because he resigned just before Congress could formalise his removal over the Watergate scandal. This is back in 1974. There's pressure now apparently coming from the Trump administration.

0: recommendation for the Justice Department to look again at the whole affair. What's all this about?
1: You may recall, Phil, that J.D. Vance gave a speech and he says, what is going on with President Trump is what happened to Richard Nixon in the deep state. The deep state rose up and got rid of Richard Nixon. And the deep state is rising up and has tried twice to get rid of Donald Trump. And it tried a third time in the 2024 election. They tried in the 2020 election and it was rigged. And so he says that's what they're doing. And so the question that they're having an expert, quote, expert in the Justice Department look at is, was the prosecution of Richard Nixon by attorneys in the Department of Justice, was that fair to him? Was that carrying out the mandate of justice, or was it all political? And I believe that at some point next year, they will publish a report that Nixon's prosecution was politicized and that he did not deserve the pressure that he got. That forced him to resign. But the interesting thing about the resignation that you talked about was it was a group of Republican senators led by Barry Goldwater, one of the stalwart conservatives of the 1960s and 70s, went to the Oval Office and told Nixon, you're going to be impeached and we will convict you. So you need to consider resigning. No Republican has gone to Trump and said, after the House impeaches him, saying you really should resign the presidency. So there's a big difference in the political atmosphere and where the Republican Party stands when such things arise.
0: Yeah. Yeah.
1: It is amazing, isn't it?
0: It is sometimes beyond belief, quite frankly. Anyway, meanwhile, he continues to enrich himself. Bruce, we'll leave it there, but thank you. Appreciate it.
1: Okay, Phil, we'll talk again. Thank you.
0: Bruce Wolpe, Senior Fellow at the U.S. Studies Center, formerly with the Democrats' staff in the U.S. Congress in President Obama's first term, with an edition of American Insight.

0: Yes, more on American Insight. We'll have another edition next week. Paul from Plainden says, what about Jack Smith's Senate hearings? Yes, I mean, this is getting in the weeds for it, I know, but I've watched some of that too. Just appalling. There's no other way to describe it. Well, you wouldn't. It would not be tolerated. It wouldn't not be tolerated in this country. I mean, thank heavens. Sometimes you think heavens. Sometimes you think, well, whatever you think about Australia and the way it's been run and the way it's going, thank heavens we live here. 1-300-800-222. Thanks to everyone who's contributed tonight. It's been fun. It's going to be even more fun with Paul Verhoeven, who's going to look after you after this. G'day, Paul.
1: Hello, my friend. How are you?
0: Not too bad. Monday. Long weekend for some, not for others. What's coming up?
1: Well, did you watch Twin Peaks in the 90s?
0: Yeah, sort of, a little bit.
1: Okay.
0: What is it? Nice, damn fine cherry pie?
1: Yeah, hot cups of coffee and whatnot.
0: I mean, I watched it for a bit, but I couldn't work out what was going on.
1: Yeah, there's a horse, there's a dancing dwarf.
0: I know, but in shows that, I mean, I just think, oh, no, forget it.
1: It's all pretty avant-garde stuff. But the star of the show, Kyle MacLachlan, I actually chatted with him about his new memoir. So, people are going to be able to hear me chat with
0: Dale Cooper. That's very good. People love that show. You know, what's the phrase? Cult classic?
1: I would say cult classic. And, you know, it's just one of those shows that makes your dreams seem normal by comparison. I think it's
0: hang on, there was a murdered girl. I suppose this is the other thing. I don't like shows about murdered girls. But anyway, there you go. Murdered girl. Did they ever find out who murdered her?
1: They do, halfway through season two, and then the wheels fell off a bit because there was really nothing else to do at that point. So it kind of meandered from that point, yeah.
0: What was his name against the policeman? What was his
1: name? Well, there was Special Agent Dale Cooper. That's it.
0: That's the one I want.
1: So that's who I'm interviewing on the show. Kyle and I are going to chat. Yeah.
0: Excellent. Oh, well, that's going to be fun if you're a fan of Twin Peaks, and a lot of people were. Get into it. Fantastic. Good on you. All right, Paul, enjoy yourself. You will, as I know. And
1: go well. Thanks, mate.
0: More talk again. See you tomorrow.
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4: Just the generosity really touched me. It is a value I'd like to instill in my family and just thought it was a message that needed to be heard.
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5: Hello, this is ABC News with David Rollins. Andrew Mountbatten-Windsor is taking legal action against the police over his arrest in relation to the Epstein files earlier this year. Nick Parmeter has the story.
6: Britain's judicial office says a court hearing will take place on Thursday after the former prince and brother of King Charles requested that a judge examine the lawfulness of search warrants that preceded his arrest in February. Britain's Thames Valley Police have confirmed they are engaged in legal proceedings. Mr. Mountbatten-Windsor was arrested on suspicion of leaking government documents to the late sex offender Jeffrey Epstein when he was a special representative for trade between 2001 and 2011. It followed several emails in the Epstein files that appeared to show he forwarded on sensitive materials to Epstein in 2010. He's previously denied all wrongdoing.
5: Spain's Prime Minister Pedro Sanchez has called a snap election for next month. His announcement comes after his minority government's measures to tackle Spain's housing crisis failed to pass the country's parliament. Mr. Sanchez has been Prime Minister since 2018. However, polling suggests that his Socialist Workers' Party faces an uphill task to retain power. In an address, Mr. Sanchez says he wants to attain a broader progressive majority in order to pass reforms.
7: I have decided to convene an extraordinary council of ministers this very morning to dissolve the Spanish parliament and call a general election to be held on Sunday the 29th of November in accordance with the timeframes laid down by law.
5: A local official says a teenager's hand has been blown off as high school protesters clash with riot police in northern France. The teenager reportedly picked up a police stun grenade when it detonated. It comes on the eve of a national demonstration by the pupils' union against underfunding, overcrowding and dilapidation, with protests in their third week. Local authorities say between 200 and 250 protesters had been hurling objects at police in the region of Pas-de-Calais. Staying overseas, and the Nobel Prize in Medicine has been awarded to an American neuroscientist and two German physicists for their work in the field of optogenetics. The BBC's Fergus Walsh has this report.
8: The field of optogenetics was born when Pieter Hegemann and Georg Nagel discovered a protein in a single-celled alga that enabled it to swim towards a light source. Karl Deisseroth worked out how to use this light-controlled protein to switch on nerve cells in the brains of mice. The Nobel Committee said using light, scientists can now bring memories to life, create feelings, and study neurons involved in psychiatric and neurological disorders.
5: Back home, a Nationals leader, Matt Canavan, has criticised the government's organising of pre-COP as a total waste of money. The four-day United Nations event will feature high-level climate talks ahead of next month's main conference. Australia won a commitment to hold the gathering with Pacific nations as part of its agreement with Turkey. Energy Minister Chris Bowen has refused to outline the total cost of organising the event. However, Senator Canavan says it's not a good use of taxpayer funds.
9: I mean, what a total waste of money this is. People are struggling to afford their fuel, to afford groceries, and we are spending over $150 million on a climate talk fest in the Pacific Islands.
5: The peak doctors' body in New South Wales is calling for the state to introduce the country's first tax on sugary drinks. Health advocates have long argued that making sugary drinks more expensive would reduce public consumption and mean less people diagnosed with type 2 diabetes. Australian Medical Association New South Wales President Fred Betros says the proceeds from a sugar levy could raise hundreds of millions of dollars for preventative health programs.
10: New South Wales represents a huge proportion of the Australian population, and whilst the sugar tax is a federal issue, I think New South Wales needs to be brave and needs to start leading the way in championing something like that.
5: And in sport, Essendon has signed off on a deal to trade Zach Merritt to Hawthorn on the first day of the AFL's trade period. The 31-year-old had hoped to make the move to the Hawks last season, but the clubs couldn't agree on a deal. Meanwhile, Giants forward Jesse Hogan has signed with Collingwood. And Port Adelaide and the Western Bulldogs are still in talks over Zach Butter's future after the restricted free agent requested to leave the Power for the Dogs.
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12: Across Queensland into Tuesday, showers and possible severe thunderstorms developing that may contain damaging wind gusts, large hail and heavy rainfall, mainly south of Bundaberg and east of Dalby. Mostly sunny elsewhere. Possible morning fog in eastern districts north of Gander. Maximum temperatures expected to be near average. 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
14: Teachers have got to be explained to kids that every time you buy a scratchy, you're not going to win. There are some times when you don't win. And you can have a run that obviously in time will be offset by a winning streak.
13: Roy and HG.
15: You just have to wait.
14: You just got to wait.
15: And patience.
14: Patience.
15: And you treat the losses with the same degree of enthusiasm as you treat the wins.
14: That's right.
2: ABC Sunshine Coast.
1: Hey, folks. Good to be here with you all. This is Overnight. Paul Verhoeven with you here. It is so wonderful to be back. And I got to say, you all look fantastic. Now, there is so much to look forward to as we hang out through the wee hours this morning. Now, I just want to run something by all of you. Does this voice ring any bells?
16: You know, this is, excuse me, a damn fine cup of coffee. I've had, I can't tell you how many cups of coffee in my life, and this is one of the best.
1: Yes, that's Special Agent Dale Cooper from Twin Peaks, as played by the incredible actor Kyle MacLachlan. And because it's been a while since we hung out, as a treat, Kyle and I caught up to talk about his career, his most iconic roles, and his new book, Fictional Selves. And you'll hear my chat with the man himself later in the show. Also coming up this morning on Overnights, one of my absolute favourite musical artists right now will be here. Her name is Sparkle Mummy, and her story is charming, extremely charming. Plus, have you heard of gene editing? It's where you get in there and futz around and tinker with your genes. Well, Dr. Bill Lott will be explaining this truly science fiction-y scientific field of
17: science. Plus, we've got gardening, we've got Kate Mead, and loads more. But this hour, you are in for a truly monumental edition of the Overnights Quiz. So, here's how this works. We've got a load of questions, and you have to call up, you pick a number, you answer a question. If you get it right, you can answer one more, and then you've got to toddle off. If you get it wrong, you've got to hand off to the next person. But we have an Overnights fridge magnet. Yes? I think we have an Overnights fridge. Great. Yeah, I'm getting the thumbs up from Mick. We've got a fridge magnet. We've probably got some other stuff, but Gardening Australia magazine. Oh, excellent. Yes, it just came to me unbidden. So if you want to win prizes and, more importantly, if you want to win boasting rights, and more importantly than that, if you want to just hang out and take part in what is ostensibly pub trivia with me, give me a call. 1-300-800-222. It's been a little while since we've been able to do trivia together, so give me a call. 1-300-800-222. We're doing trivia here on Overnights. And again, if you don't call in, someone else is going to win the prize. And we all want to win the prize. This is Tears for Fears with Shout.

0: Yes, that's Tears for Fears with Shout. I wonder what the exchange rate's like on Tears for Fears. Mike Girardi is going to be in doing finance later on to help us with that very stupid equation. Paul Verhoeven here on Overnights. Francis will be back tomorrow. It is quiz time now, though, so pick up your phone, give me a call, 1-300-800-222.
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0: Yes, she's right. I am Paul Verhoeven and we are doing the quiz. 1-300-800-222. We've got prizes up for grabs. We've got loads of questions and we have, look, the boards are lighting up, but please contribute to the tapestry of lights. Let's go to our very first caller, Justin from Frankston. I almost said see you, Justin, but how are you doing this evening?
2: Good, man. Long time no hear, mate.
0: Yeah, likewise. Justin, you look, there are so many questions here, and I got to tell you, there's 13 just questions, and then there is a musical question which has a bunch of, look, do you want music or not music?
2: I'm going to pick my lucky number and go number 7.
0: Okay, great. Question number 7 to kick off the quiz for Justin. Question number 7. Justin, what's the actual official name of Big Ben?
2: Are you talking about the clock in England?
0: Mm-hmm.
2: I'm going to say... I'm just going to say the clock tower.
0: It's not the clock tower, unfortunately, Justin. I'm so sorry. But
2: nah, that's all right. Thanks, man.
0: No problem at all. Go well. See you, mate.
2: All right. Thanks, man.
0: Bye. Okay. What's the actual name of Big Ben? The actual official name of Big Ben. It's not Big Ben, and it's not the clock tower, but it is something else. Of course it is. Helen from Healesville, how are you?
3: Good morning, Paul. How are you?
0: I'm very well, Helen. Lovely to hear your voice.
3: Thank you. Lovely to talk with you.
0: Oh, thank you. So, Helen, Big Ben, you can picture it in your mind, I assume.
3: Yes.
0: Yeah, great. So

0: Do you know what the actual official name of Big Ben is?
1: I think I've heard it before, but I'm not sure if I've got it right. Is it Victoria Tower?
0: Oh, you are, Helen, you are so close. You are so close. I'm going to give you half a ding for that. There we go. Helen, it's been lovely hearing your voice. Don't be a stranger. I hope we get to talk again soon.
1: Yes, I'll ring up again soon. Thank you
0: That sounds
1: very
0: great.
1: much.
0: Bye,
1: Been
0: Helen.
1: lovely talking with you. Bye.
0: Bye. Okay, it's not Victoria Tower, but that was very close. Helen got very, very close. If you think you know the answer, 1-300-800-222. Our next caller is Tessa from DY. Tessa, how are you?
2: Not too bad, thanks.
0: Excellent, Tessa. This question, look, I think it's look. Hopefully, you can get a point here. But do you know the actual name of Big Ben?
2: Is it Elizabeth Tower?
0: It is Elizabeth Tower. Yes. Congratulations. Yeah. Let's see. Okay. Well, you just got the first point, Tessa. Well done. Now, you can pick any other question except for number seven, and there are 14 questions. So, what would you like?
2: Number three.
0: Number three. Okay. Great. Question number three. And by the way, thank you for the texts. Annette from Perth correctly guessed Elizabeth Tower, Nightwalker, Elizabeth Tower. Yes. But question number three is what we're on now. How many puppies do the Dalmatians in 101 Dalmatians give birth to? Now, Tessa, look, I assume you've already deduced that it's probably not the number that you think it is. Look, I'll be honest, it's somewhere between 1 and 101, but how many puppies do the Dalmatians give birth to in the film?
2: Oh, 12.
0: Tessie, you are so close. And I mean, look, you're very close. That was an extraordinarily good guess. I can't give you any points for that, but you've got the point for the question about Elizabeth Tower. So congratulations on that. And keep listening to see if you won.
2: Okay.
0: Thanks, Tessa. See you soon.
2: Bye.
0: Bye. Okay, let's go to our next caller. The question is, how many puppies do the Dalmatians in 101 Dalmatians give birth to? It's not 12, but as established by my gasping, that is pretty close. Sally from Sydney, how are you?
3: I'm not bad. You're back. How are you?
0: Oh, I'm wonderful. It's lovely to have you calling
3: Oh,
0: in.
3: look. Oh, look, and get yourself ready. It's getting hotter now.
0: Okay. Oh, okay. Are you referring to my inability to process any temperature above 13 degrees Celsius?
3: It'll soon get to the point where you want to strip again.
0: Look, the less said about me stripping, the better, Sally. Let's.
3: Don't worry. We have an healthy imagination.
0: Yes,
3: Look, I'll just take a wild guess. I don't know, and I'll just take a wild guess and say 13.
0: It's not, Sally. Sadly, it's not 13. I did get a text from Nightwalker who was correct. Jane from Mudgee, it's not 10. You're getting colder. 13's getting warmer. Sally, you know what I'm going to do? I'm going to let one more person guess this question before I just throw it out the airlock. But have you seen 101 Dalmatians
3: No,
0: recently? No?
3: I never have. That's why I didn't guess correctly.
0: Ah, look, honestly, oh, Annette from Perth got that one correct as well. Look, Sally, it's an odd question, but it's almost over now. Thank you for calling and thank you for conjuring up such vivid images, and I hope we get to talk again soon.
3: I hope so. Take care. Bye-bye.
0: Bye, Sally. Okay. One more person gets to take a swing at this question. How many puppies do the Dalmatians in 101 Dalmatians give birth to? It's not 12, it's not 13. You're almost there, folks. One more person gets to guess this question. Let's go to our next caller, Robin from Yorkshire. How are you?
4: Hello, Paul.
0: Hello.
4: First question, my friend.
0: Yes?
4: Have you ever performed anything on the stage?
0: I have, yes. Yes, I have.
4: Yeah, it is a little bit obvious, but it's good. You have the confidence. It's
0: Oh,
4: very nice.
0: yeah, look, being the back of a pantomime horse doesn't really give you the spotlight in the way it should, unless there's a massive wardrobe malfunction. But it did teach me, gave me strong quads. Robin,
4: Absolutely.
0: are you familiar with Disney's 101 Dalmatians at all?
4: I will say to you, sir, I believe you're looking for Luftballoons, as Nana's saying. We'll go for 99 because the parents must be the other two to make 101.
0: Unfortunately, Robin, that is not correct. But
4: fine logic didn't work, Paul.
0: No, I was trying to steer you towards it, but the correct answer, it's 15.
4: Oh, the English were great at snatching defeat from the jaws of victory.
0: Yes. And then, and also, they rescued 84. That's how you make up the 101, apparently. And there's the parents, and they're the other two. So, anyway.
4: Very, very quickly, Paul. Yeah. Very quickly. Mm-hmm. Disney have bought the Rocky Horror Picture Show. That makes Frankenweenie a Disney princess.
0: I love that. Are you serious?
4: Yeah, absolutely. Disney have bought Rocky Horror Picture Show because Richard O'Brien is. Well, and Tim and Terry Dalton. So, yes, they bought it, and it's in the family now, so it is now official that Frankenweenie is a Disney princess.
0: I love that. That is my next Halloween costume waiting to happen. Robin, thank you so much for calling in. Let's see. We have quite a few more callers, but if you'd like to join in, it's super easy. Just give me a call, 1-300-222-774.
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6: Across Queensland into Tuesday, showers and possible severe thunderstorms developing that may contain damaging wind gusts, large hail and heavy rainfall, mainly south of Bundaberg and east of Dalby. Mostly sunny elsewhere, possible morning fog in eastern districts north of Gander. Maximum temperatures expected to be near average. For your latest local forecasts, go to the BOM website or app. You're listening to ABC Radio Queensland.
0: You're listening to Overnights with me, Paul Verhoeven. Francis will be back tomorrow. In the meantime, we're having lots of fun doing, right now, a quiz. And there are so many points up for grabs. There's also a fridge magnet, a copy of Gardening Australia magazine, and maybe something else. Probably just those two things, though. So if you want to participate, give me a call on 1-300-222-774. And our next caller, Gavin from the Northern Beaches, welcome to the quiz.
7: Hello, how are you?
0: I'm very well, Gavin. What are you up to this fine morning, I'm guessing? It's morning.
7: I'm awake. I've got to go to the gym at 7 o'clock, so I should be asleep, really. But, awake.
0: Yeah, going to the gym whilst sleep-deprived is a real... It's a thrill ride, I've got to tell you. Yeah, well, Gavin, you can pick anything between 1 and 14, except for 3 or 7. Now, I have to say, Gavin, if you're feeling brave, we have a musical question hidden in there somewhere, so... good luck. What number would you like?
7: I'll go for number 12.
0: Okay. Question number 12 for Gavin is, what was Marilyn Monroe's real name, Gavin?
7: Ooh, Norma Jean.
0: I am going to accept that. Yes, Norma Jean. Norma Jean Baker.
7: Only from the Elton John song, I think I know. Is that Good Night, Norma Jean? Elton John sang it, didn't he? Was that a song, Candle in the Wind?
0: I think so.
7: Is that you mentioned her name in those lyrics, isn't it? Good night, Norma Jean.
0: The first one, the first one's Norma Jean, the second one's England's Rose, and then that's the Princess Diana version. And anyway, yes, Norma Jean Baker or Norma Jean, that is 1 point. Did you, Gavin, I forget, did I play you a little bell to signify that you got a point there?
7: Yeah, I'll have another one though. Go on.
0: No one's ever asked for another one, but okay, there you go.
7: There we are.
0: You cheeky devil. All right, so that's number 12 done and dusted. Now, what number would you like next?
7: We'd go for, did we have a number 6 spare?
0: Number 6. Let's go for number 6. Okay, question number 6 for Gavin. Who painted The Girl with the Pearl Earring?
7: Ooh, the film was with Colin Firth. It was The Girl with the Pearl Earring when he touched her. It was... Dutch painter Vermeer.
0: It is Vermeer.
7: Oh, brilliant. Or rather, film, 80s film, wasn't it?
0: Yeah, and then I think they did another one with, I want to say Scarlett Johansson and Weird Al. One of those two names isn't correct, but beautiful hair. Gavin, you've just gotten 2 points. So, yes, Girl with the Pearl Earring was painted by Johannes Vermeer, Dutchman. Well done. And before that, you correctly guessed Marilyn Monroe's real name, Norma Jean. So that's 2 points for Gavin. And the rules, as I've set them, you can only get 2 points, and then you have to hand off graciously to someone else.
7: No worries. That's lovely. Excellent.
0: Thank you. And well done, Gavin. Very well done.
7: No worries. Thank you very much. Cheers, buddy. Bye-bye.
0: Thanks, mate. Bye. Okay, 2 points in a row for Gavin. Now, the way this works, folks, is we have a huge tombola of sorts. Not a pergola, that's a totally different thing, and it wouldn't hold your name slips. We put the names of everybody who's gotten points in the tombola, and then we tumble it round, and the winner is selected from there. So even if you just get 1 point, you're still in the running to win the quiz. 1-300-222-774 is the number to call. Heaps of points still left, so give me a call. Betty from Dapto, how's it going?
8: Hello, Paul.
0: Hello, Betty. What is going on in your neck of the woods right now?
8: Oh, not much. I don't do much. I'm pretty old. And
0: Betty, I don't do much either. So,
8: well, on my 95th birthday, which is in November.
0: Wow.
8: The girls that run the evening quiz are coming down to my home to do the quiz.
0: Look, Betty, I love a home ground advantage. Do you plan on sort of hiding answers around the place? It's your house. You know, it's your home turf. You can do what you want. I'm not saying, Betty, I'm not saying I encourage cheating, but please cheat. It would be a very funny thing to do.
8: Oh, I probably won't be answering questions. I don't really know much about what's going to happen at this stage. But
0: Well,
8: Renee's coming down and Tash, her producer, and they're going to do the quiz here.
0: Oh.
8: And then they're going to do an interview with me.
0: Oh, look, Betty, that sounds absolutely wonderful. Maybe we can help prepare you, give you a bit of a warm-up now. So, listen, I'm going to help you out a little bit, okay? I'm going to get you to pick a number. And if it's something, and then I'm going to tell you the sort of genre of question it is, and I'm going to let you sort of hop across to a different genre just once as a treat, okay? That way you don't wander into a field that you're not comfortable with.
8: You want me to pick a number between what?
0: 1 and 14. You just can't pick 3, 6, 7, or 12. That's needlessly complicated. I know it sounds complicated, Betty, but
8: that's all right. I'll take 11.
0: Okay, question number 11. This is about Betty, this is about the Mayan calendar. Would you like to keep this question or switch to another one?
8: How about 7?
0: Yeah, let's. Oh, question number 7's already been answered, unfortunately.
8: Oh.
0: Yeah.
8: Oh, no. 8.
0: 8. Okay. It's a poetry question. So, would you like poetry or the Mayan calendar?
8: I'll try poetry.
0: Yeah. Okay. Question number 8 for Betty.
8: I hope it's a Henry Lawson or the other good fella. Oh, anyway, see
0: Betty.
8: How we go.
0: Banjo Patterson, Betty?
8: Yeah.
0: Yeah. No bush poetry, sadly, but we'll see if this one we'll see if this one's doable for you. Betty, what kind of poem has a total of 17 syllables?
8: Oh, gee. I don't know. A songet?
0: Unfortunately not, Betty. I'm so sorry.
8: That's all right, Paul.
0: Oh, it's been lovely chatting. And, hey, chukas with your impending birthday trivia. I hope it goes really well.
8: Thank you.
0: Have a great night. See ya.
8: Bye.
0: Bye. There she goes. Okay, so what kind of poem has a total of 17 syllables? I almost read the answer out loud. That happens at least once a quiz. I almost just say the answer out loud because I'm so overly excited by just quizzes in general. If you know the answer to this poetry question, give me a buzz, 1-300-222-774. Or you can always text, you can text about anything you want. 0437-774-774 is the text line. John from Queensland, how goes it?
9: How are you, mate?
0: I'm good, John. How are you?
9: Good, good.
0: Wonderful. John, you have a poetry question sitting in front of you. Are you into poetry at all?
9: No, we'd like to crack at the Mayan one, though. The Mayan one.
0: Well, look, John, if you get the poetry one, hang on, first of all, John, do you think you know the poetry one? Do you have any idea about the poetry question?
9: Not really, I don't think so.
0: I'll read it one more time. I mean, maybe this will shake something loose for you. What kind of poem has a total of 17 syllables?
9: Sonnet?
0: Oh, not a sonnet, John. I'm so sorry. Much like the substitute teacher, I do like bending the rules, but I can't shunt you onto the Mayan calendar question.
9: No worries.
0: But it's been lovely chatting anyway. Have a wonderful morning, my friend.
9: Thank you.
0: See you, John. Okay, on to our next caller. But the question we're dealing with, 1-300-222-774, if you know what kind of poem has a total of 17 syllables. Julia from Wollongong, welcome. Julia?
10: Oh, sorry, I'm just taking you off speaker.
0: Julia, how are you?
10: You just sound so familiar, and I've just been trying to figure out where you're from.
0: Yeah, Julia, I'm from many places, but hang on. Is this your trivia question?

0: Where is he from? I can't give you points, but I mean, look, where do you think I'm from, Julia?
1: Well, I think that you're possibly the guy I heard interviewed on the radio the other day who used to play for the West Tigers.
0: Julia, I got to tell you, my knees are bad, but not because I play for the West Tigers, unfortunately. And God bless you for assuming I had any athletic prowess whatsoever. No, ex-kids TV host, general gadabout, but not an ex-Tigers player, sadly. But maybe by the end of the quiz, you will figure out where you know the voice from. Julia, are you into...
1: But you do have a very friendly voice.
0: Oh, thank you. Thank you. So do you. Julia, are you into poetry at all?
1: I've been thinking this. I just keep thinking a haiku or a limerick, but it seems too long for a haiku and too short for a limerick, but I'm thinking from the Bing that it's a haiku.
0: Yeah, see, I had my hand over the buzzer, and the second you said it, I just sort of flinched. So, yes, it is a haiku. Yes, 17 syllables. 5-7-5, I think, is the structure. Yeah. Okay, so that's 1 point for Julia. Well done. Julia,
1: thank you.
0: No problem. You can now pick 1, 2, 4, 5, 9, 10, 11, 13, or you can plow headfirst into some really fun and strange musical clues by going straight to number 14. What would you like?
1: One.
0: Number one?
1: Yes, please.
0: Okay, question number one for Julia. Julia, in the TV show Twin Peaks, what is the name? What is the name of the teenager whose murder Dale Cooper is in town to investigate?
1: Yeah, it's Laura. Laura.
0: Was that a word? What was that? You sounded like you were leaking. Was that a word?
1: No, that was my attempt to make a noise and
0: hope that it sounded, yeah, okay, the sort of the skeleton key of words. Look,
1: yeah. Laura Hurd or something?
0: That's unfortunately, no, Hurd's another footballer. You've got football on the brain, Julia. Well, listen, I can't give you any points, but I can say thank you for calling. It's been lovely chatting to you.
1: But I didn't get a point for the first one, right?
0: Oh, hang on a sec. You did get a point for the first one, Julia. You correctly guessed haiku, but you didn't get the question, which was we need the name of the teenager whose murder is the central premise of Twin Peaks. So
1: yeah, it's a bit before my time. So
0: that's all right.
1: But are you going to be on again?
0: Look, I'm just
1: over summer.
0: I am on over summer. TBA. I'm going to be on a lot during the summer. Actually, I just can't. I don't know if I'm allowed to say how much just yet. But yeah, I'll be around a lot during the summer at I believe roughly this time. So you will be hearing more from me. But Julia, it's been lovely chatting. Hopefully, we can talk again soon.
1: Mm-hmm. Yeah, hopefully.
0: Thanks, Julia.
1: Take care.
0: See ya.
1: Good luck.
0: Bye. Okay, Twin Peaks later on in the show. You'll hear my chat with Kyle McLaughlin, who played Dale Cooper in Twin Peaks. But right now, I need you to tell me, in Twin Peaks, the TV show, what's the name of the teenager whose murder Dale Cooper is in town to investigate? If you know the answer, give me a buzz. 1-300-222-774. I think. 1-300-800-222. Yes, that's the correct number. Dick from Wollongong, welcome to the show. How's it going?
2: Good. Well, sorry, Paul, is it?
0: Yes, it's Paul.
2: Sorry, what's your surname?
0: Verhoeven.
2: Verhoeven. Yeah. You're a Dutchie, are you, or way back?
0: I'm wearing clogs right now, Dick.
2: Good on you. I'm a Westra. Yeah, anyway. yeah.
0: Are you a Twin Peaks fan, Dick?
2: No, but you look, if I can get back to your poetry.
0: Sure.
2: You know the shortest poem ever?
0: No. Oh, now, no, I don't know.
2: I forget the American guy's name, but it was called Fleas, and it was Adam Haddam.
0: That is short.
2: That is short. But he also wrote about street signs, billboards. I think that I shall never see a billboard lovely as a tree, and if a billboard doesn't fall, I shall never see a tree at all.
0: I don't know if that's a haiku, Dick, but it's definitely...
2: No,
0: It's definitely worth locking away in the old brain box, Dick. Do you have a rough guess for our Twin Peaks question, Dick?
2: Who was the girl who was murdered?
0: Yeah.
2: No, sorry, Paul.
0: That's okay.
2: Sorry. Okay, thanks. Good night.
0: See you, mate. I'm going to have to write a haiku about Dick, I think. Who was the teenager who was murdered and was being investigated in the TV show Twin Peaks? Only one more person gets to answer that question, and then we're going to move on to another one. Hayley from Roselle. Hayley, how are you?
3: Good, thank you. How are you?
0: Wonderful, Hayley. Are you a Twin Peaks fan?
3: I'm a huge fan. I'm showing my age because we all fancied Kyle MacLachlan. Oh, he was hot.
0: What a dish.
3: He was hot. Yep. And it was Laura Palmer.
0: It was Laura Palmer. Yeah, I chatted with him a couple of days back, specifically for overnights, and we're going to be playing the whole talk later on, but it was basically just me crushing pretty hard for 20 minutes. So
3: Yeah, look, I'll be staying on to listen to that. And I'd just like to quickly say one of my favourite movies is How I Learned About the Word Haiku, which is Hunt for the Wilder People.
0: Great film. Excellent Great reference. Film. Yeah. Okay, so you've got 1 point, and you can now pick 2, 4, 5, 9, 10, 11, 13, or the musical questions. What would you like?
3: Okay, I'm going to go 13, my second luckiest number.
0: Great. Hang on, what's your first luckiest number?
3: Three.
0: Okay. Three was that infuriating Dalmatians question. That one's done,
3: though. Yeah, I knew it, but I wouldn't have gotten it straight off the bat.
0: Well, it is a lucky number because you couldn't have picked it, which means you dodged a bullet there. But question number 13 for Hayley is... Hayley, which fictional island was Jurassic Park located on?
3: Oh, I don't know. I never used to watch movies with my kids. Bad mother.
0: Let's not dive into the recriminations pool too much. I mean,
3: I did listen to a lot of music with them, so they're all musicians in some form.
0: Are they?
3: Yeah. There are ones that, you know, like aspiring DJ, one's a singer and the other one plays in a jazz band.
0: Oh, wow.
3: And they do other stuff. But that I do attribute my, you know, love of music and listening to music. But yes, didn't watch any of these programs. So I don't know this one.
0: Have you ever seen Jurassic Park, Hayley?
3: No.
0: Okay.
3: No, I have. Yeah, no. I'm a little bit old for that.
0: Oh,
3: but, you know, look. Yeah.
0: That's fine. It's really just about man's hubris. So if you enjoy hubris and people being being punished for their hubris by giant lizards, then you should check it out.
3: No, I don't think I'm going to enjoy it.
0: Okay. I tried, Spielberg. Hayley, I can't give you any points. I can say thank you for calling. It's been really lovely chatting with you.
3: I didn't get 1 point when I started. I can't even remember what I answered.
0: Hang on.
3: Yeah, Laura Palmer.
0: Look, I am all tied up in knots. Yes, you got 1 point for Laura Palmer. Well done.
3: Yeah, baby. And so that means I'm in.
0: That means you're in the mix. And
3: excellent.
0: I'm really looking forward to your... Please feel free to text in and let us know what you think of the Kyle chat. Love to hear
3: I'll look
0: you.
3: Forward to it. Thank you.
0: Thanks, Hayley. Talk soon.
3: Bye.
0: Okay. We've got more questions. We have so many more questions. Let's keep this train rolling. Our next caller is Annabelle from Osborne Park in Perth. Annabelle, welcome to the show.
4: Thank you so much.
0: It's
4: my first time.
0: Oh, excellent. Well, I mean, first time doing a quiz at all or just this specific quiz?
4: No, I'm normally on the quiz before. I think it must have finished early. I just missed the last one with Philip. I go on that one quite a few times a year.
0: Oh, okay.
4: But this is my first time on this one. But I'm on school holiday, so I'm awake and I'm decluttering my house.
0: Okay.
4: While my family are away.
0: Right. And how's the decluttering going?
4: It's actually going really, really well. Just been to that big store. I don't know whether I'm allowed to
0: say
4: its name that begins with I and got loads of storage stuff.
0: Oh, hang on. I was thinking, yeah, there are only about three or four big shops, but I think I know the one you're talking about. They have meatballs, questionable meatballs.
4: That's the exact one. Yeah.
0: Yes. Okay.
4: I actually had some prawns.
0: Yeah, that's why you're awake. All the hormones in the strange Swedish seafood that you
4: prawns.
0: Yep,
4: yeah.
0: In the prawns. Well, look. Speaking of strange animals, Annabelle, your question is: which fictional island was Jurassic Park located on?
4: Well, I remember this because I remember being so frightened during the movie, even though it's for children, and it was Isla Nublar. Nublar.
0: I'll accept that.
4: Yeah.
0: Yes, and look, it didn't go well for them. All I remember is that they seemed to have

0: more ice cream than they could possibly have needed. So I'm glad they invested on that and not...
1: Oh, the Velociraptors. Do you remember the Velociraptors at the end? It was really frightening.
0: Yeah. The amount of times I've been flanked by dogs at the park and muttered clever girl to myself, you know, it's a pretty frequent thing. Annabelle, you have the distinct honour of being able to take a swing at a fresh question, and there is there's a musical quiz hidden in here. Where basically I've compiled a bunch of the opening parts of theme songs to TV shows from all different eras. And you get
1: Australian.
0: Australian and overseas, but you get 1 point per correct question. So it's a good way to sort of stack up a couple of bonus points and get an edge.
1: Okay.
0: Yeah.
1: I'll do that. I'll go into it, but I didn't move to Australia till 2004, so it was pre that.
0: Well,
1: it's going to be tricky.
0: Ah, you say that, but I've got one here that I think, and I don't want to make any assumptions, but Annabelle, you have a British accent, don't you?
1: Yes.
0: Whereabouts in England are you from?
1: I'm from a town called Ashby-de-la-Zouche in Leicestershire.
0: You made that up. That's not real. Might as well say Narnia.
1: I know. It goes back to William the Conqueror. He brought his friends over and gave them a town, and they were called the Zouche family. So it's Ashby-de-la-Zouche. Yeah.
0: Okay. Or look, you know what? Stranger things have happened. I think there was a... Yep. Okay. Well, look, this question... Okay, we're going to start with a musical clue. And everybody, if you want to join in the fun, we have the opening seconds of different TV show theme songs. And you have to guess what TV show the theme is from. And each one that, in this case, Annabelle gets will net a point. If you want to join in, give us a call on 1-300-800-222 here on the Overnights Quiz. The first musical clue... And this is from the theme of a TV show, is this. Nope, that's a different show. Very short theme, very avant-garde. This is the actual theme. Any ideas?
1: I'm thinking The Bill, but...
0: Ah. That is correct. It is The Bill.
1: Is it?
0: Yes, it is The Bill. Yeah.
1: Oh, wow. Yeah. I'm on fire.
0: Lots of people yelling, "You're nicked," and then just running and jumping over fences after.
1: I just remember the people with their flat shoes walking, the police people with their flat shoes. Remember, they had a picture of just their feet walking, and that was very iconic.
0: Yeah, it's a static shot, and then they did this weird thing where they would swing their foot out and then land their foot, and I tried to... Yeah, I became very fixated on that opening sequence for a while as well. Anyway, that's 1 point for Annabelle.
1: I can't believe I got that. And I don't think I've ever watched a single... I think I just used to turn the telly off when that came on.
0: Yeah, but...
1: Never really liked it. It was those flat shoes.
0: And when you're raised in the UK, I think they sort of... It's like a vaccine they injected in you at birth and you just know certain things.
1: Yeah.
0: Okay, the next theme song for you, Annabelle, is this one. Here we go.
1: That's Twin Peaks.
0: That is Twin Peaks. Yes, that is correct.
1: Hey.
0: Well done. Okay.
1: My mum was addicted to it.
0: It's such a great.
1: Wow.
0: Weird...
1: It was all she could talk about for a couple of years. She would tell me everything that happened in it, and she'd record it and watch it all over again while she did the ironing.
0: Ironing and Twin Peaks. I wouldn't pair them together, but you know, some people like. Some people like pineapple on pizza. Okay, so...
1: Yeah, she was obsessed, and actually she wasn't really that keen on telly normally, but something about Twin Peaks.
0: Mm.
1: We used to take the mickey out of her because we were teenagers and we called it Pin Tweaks.
0: Well, learning a lot about Annabelle today, everyone. And next week you will be quizzed, so make sure you're paying attention. The next TV show theme... And by the way, my producer Mick has just sent me a picture... of the medieval castle ruins from Ashby-de-la-Zouche.
1: Oh, I know it well. Yeah. I used to run around it as a child.
0: You sound like the guy, Kate Bush in Wuthering Heights. You know, there's a rainstorm,
1: yeah,
0: big hair.
1: It's really ruined, like they're ruins. And it's very, it's a really important part of my history. So thank you for that.
0: Oh, no problem at all. Well, this show that you're about to hear the theme from is an important part of my history. Here is your third musical.
1: Oh, gosh. Oh, no. Okay.
0: Brace yourself. Here we go.

0: I haven't seen a friend. Oh, is it something like Everyone Loves Raymond or something like that?
1: It's not Everyone Loves Raymond, although I should point out, in Everybody Loves Raymond, everybody seems to hate everyone else, whereas this show
0: Oh.
1: is very much about camaraderie. So you got Annabelle, you got 2 points. You did.
0: Yeah.
1: No, you got 3 points. Oh, you're in the
0: Oh,
1: lead.
0: dang.
1: Congratulations.
0: Thank you.
1: Well done. Listen,
0: Yeah.
1: I'm gonna have to love you and leave you, but thank you so much for calling, Annabelle, and hopefully we
0: Oh,
1: get
0: you're
1: to
0: more than
1: do
0: welcome.
1: this again soon.
0: Hooray! I will do. I'll call back.
1: Okay,
0: Thank
1: please do.
0: you.
1: Bye, Annabelle.
0: Bye.
1: Hooray. Hooray indeed. Give us a buzz. 1-300-800-222. We're doing the overnights quiz. We have plenty of questions left. And the question that I want you to figure out and ruminate on is this one. What TV show is this the theme from? I mean, come on. I know some of you know it. So give me a call. 1-300-800-222.
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1: We're doing the overnights quiz, and we are trying to figure out what TV show this is the theme for.
6: Thank you for being a friend.
1: Let's see if our next caller knows the answer to this one. Chris from Pilbara. Chris, welcome. Pilbara, Chris.
7: Mate, how are you doing?
1: I'm very well, Chris. How are you?
7: Yeah, good, mate. Good.
1: Chris, do you know what TV show that...
7: I do.
1: Oh, you do?
7: The Golden Oldies, the Golden Girls.
1: Golden Girls is correct. Chris, do you have a favourite Golden Girl?
7: Oh, definitely the old duck. Can't even name right now.
1: Oh, Estelle Getty.
7: Estelle Getty, that's him, yep.
1: Okay, so you got 1 point for that. Yes, that little grab was from Golden Girls, and Chris got that one correct. Chris, are you ready for your next musical clue?
7: Yeah, mate, yep.
1: Here we go. Chris needs to figure out what TV show... this is from.
7: Country Practice.
1: I'm sorry, Chris, what was that?
7: The Country Practice.
1: It is a Country Practice. Yes. I have literally never seen that show, but everyone told me that I had to put that in there. So that's another point for Chris. Yes, that was from the theme to A Country Practice. Chris, there is one more musical clue left. Are you ready?
7: I'm ready.
1: Okay, here we go.
7: Get smart, I think.
1: Get smart. Well, speaking of smart, Chris, you got smart. You got 3 points. Congratulations, my friend.
7: Nice.
1: So, that is the end of your incredible streak. Congratulations. 3 points. They're all going in the tombola. I'm going to have to doff my cap and run to another caller. But thank you so much for participating, Chris. Keep listening and we'll announce the winner soon.
7: Thanks, mate.
1: Thanks, bud. Okay, we have quite a few questions left. Let's go to another caller here on the quiz. Let's check in with Craig from North Queensland. Craig, hello.
8: Hello, how you going?
1: I'm good, Chris. Craig, sorry. Craig, you can pick 2, 4, 5, 9, 10, or 11.
8: Four, please.
1: Great. Question number 4 for Craig. What was the first music video to be shown on MTV?
8: Video Killed the Radio Star.
1: Yes. Video Killed the Radio Star. Craig, that was quick.
8: Oh, the Biggles, the Buggles?
1: The Buggles, yes. The Buggles, yes. The Buggles. Did they do anything else apart? You don't need to do anything else after that, do you?
8: No, not that I know of, no.
1: No.
8: That's
1: Dine out on that forever. Okay, next you can pick 2, 5, 9, 10, or 11, Craig?
8: Try 11, please.
1: Okay, question number 11. Craig, according to the Mayan calendar, which year was...
8: I forgot this was the Mayan question.
1: It's been sitting there waiting to go off in someone's face, and now it's you.
8: Someone's got to do it, yep.
1: According to the Mayan calendar, Craig, which my parents always get me Mayan calendars every year. I never use them. I meant to hang them up. According to the Mayan calendar, which year was supposed to be the

0: end of the world?
1: I'll just guess 2000.
0: Not 2000, Craig.
1: Too obvious.
0: Too obvious, but that first point for the Buggles was just straight out of left field. Well done for that one. So we'll announce the winner soon, and thank you for calling, mate.
1: Thank you. It's a good show.
0: Oh, thanks, Craig. See you soon.
1: Okay.
0: Bye. See ya. Let's go to yet another caller. Okay, I've got George from the Kemba. George, welcome. George, you there?
2: Yeah, sorry, I just wasn't expecting to be so quick.
0: That's okay, George. Listen, we're talking about the Mayan calendar. Do you know what year was supposed to be the end of the world according to the Mayan calendar?
2: I will take a guess, but firstly I must upbraid you for saying that the Buggles, they didn't do anything else after Video Killed the Radio Star.
0: Oh, no, I was asking if they did. I wasn't sure.
2: Well, let me tell you quickly. The two main guys, Trevor Horn and Jeff Downs, Trevor Horn was the guy with the glasses, they joined one of my favourite all-time prog rock groups, Yes, and did a number of albums with them and even toured with them.
0: Oh, I love Yes. So,
2: yeah. Well, there we go. Now you should look up their stuff, starting with 1980 Drama was the first album they did. After John Anderson and Rick Wakeman and those guys left, they got replaced by Trevor Horn, Jeff Downs, and they were there for quite a while and did some very good stuff.
0: Excellent. Well, look, I'll jump in there, but jumping forward from the 1980s when MTV launched, do you know, according to the Mayan calendar, which year was supposed to be the end of the world?
2: Yeah, I'm just trying to remember because they made that movie about it, which I didn't actually see. I only saw the shorts trailer for it, where the whole world came to an end and fulfilling the Mayan prophecy. Was it, I don't know, 2048? I cannot remember.
0: George, unfortunately, it wasn't 2048, but you are correct. There was a movie made about it.
2: The 20th century, yeah.
0: And the movie was named, the name of the movie was The Year.
2: Yeah, I just never saw it.
0: George, listen, mate, hopefully you've loosened the lid for someone else, but thank you for calling.
2: Well, my quiz apocalypse is complete then, so.
0: Thank you, George. Lovely chatting to you as always. Let's check in with our next caller, and it's Pearl from Darwin. Pearl, how's it going?
3: It's good, Paul. How are you?
0: I'm really wonderful. It's lovely to hear from you. So, the Mayan calendar, according to the Mayan calendar, which year was supposed to be the end of the world in 20... Hang on a second. Pearl, I think three people have tried to answer this one so far, and they've all gotten it wrong, which means I get to give you another question. So I will reveal
3: I'll reveal. Can I have a guess?
0: Of course you can if you want.
3: But if I have a guess at it and get it wrong, do I still get the next question?
0: No.
3: Oh well, never mind.
0: Okay, there we go.
3: I have no clue, and I'm not a movie watcher, but. I'll just say 1984.
0: Well, listen. Oh, hang on, Pearl. I was going to give. So this question is moot. I'm just going to give the answer away, and we're going to give you a fresh question. Okay.
3: Okay.
0: It's 2012. So, yeah, it's a good thing we are moving
3: 2012.
0: On. Yeah, 2012. Yeah.
3: We survived. We survived.
0: Look, yes, we did, but at what cost? Okay, 2012 is the answer to that question. So, Pearl, you can take a guess at 2, 5, 9 or 10.
3: I have 9, please.
0: Question number 9 for Pearl in Darwin. In the year 1990, Pearl, which telescope was launched into space by NASA?
3: 1990? The Hubble telescope?
0: Well... Yes, you are correct, Pearl. Oh. Well done. Yes, it was the Hubble telescope. And I think it's still up there. I think if you bring it down, I think it will... A lot has happened in the intervening years. It's probably not going to re-acclimatise too easily. So, yes, you just got a point, Pearl, and now you can answer 2, 5 or 10.
3: 10, please.
0: Question number 10. Pearl, what is the main ingredient in tofu?
3: Tofu?
0: Yeah.
3: No idea. Never eaten it. Don't want to. Doesn't sound nice.
0: Pearl,
3: Thank you, Paul.
0: I'm tempted to give you a point for that because I feel the same way. But I can't give you a point, but I can say, look, it's nice to meet a fellow tofu hater, and thank you for calling.
3: Thank you. Bye.
0: See you, pal. Okay, we still have a few questions left, and we're almost done with this hour. And remember, we are going to be talking to Dr. Bill Lott after the news all about

0: gene editing. Not tailoring, the actual editing of genes, G-E-N-E. And we'll also be announcing the winner of the quiz very, very soon. Let's see if Steve can snap up some points. Steve from Leicester, how are you?
1: Very good. Yourself?
0: I'm very well, Steve. So, Steve, you have a question in front of you. What is the main ingredient in tofu?
1: I also have a tofu disliker.
0: Ah, welcome.
1: I'd rather eat pasta or, like Play-Doh, unless that's salty.
0: That's the flavour quotient in tofu is not really a thing. But do you know what the main ingredient in tofu is, Steve?
1: Soybeans.
0: It is soybeans. What is the main ingredient in tofu was that question. The answer was soybeans. I would also have accepted hatred. Steve, I'm giving you 1 point for that one. And let's see. I believe we have two questions left. Would you like two or five?
1: Number five.
0: Number five. Okay, Steve's ready to go. Steve, which mythological creature, at least I hope it's mythological, has the head of a woman and the body of a lion?
1: Ooh. I don't know. I think I've met a couple of them.
0: I
1: don't think they're that mythological.
0: I think you'd remember, Steve. This is quite a striking creature. Do you know the name of this?
1: Oh, off the top of my head?
0: Yeah.
1: No, I don't.
0: That's okay, Steve. Listen, you got a point for the tofu question. Lovely chatting with you and hope we get to quiz again soon.
1: Yes, certainly, mate. Thank you.
0: Thanks, mate. Okay, two more questions left, and we're currently asking a question about a mythological creature. Which mythological creature has the head of a woman and the body of a lion? Here on the Overnights Quiz with me, Paul Verhoeven, Ray from Embleton. Welcome to the show. How are you?
2: Hi, hey. How are you getting over there?
0: Very well, thanks. Ray, do you know which mythological creature we are talking about right now?
2: The Sphinx.
0: That is correct. Yes, Ray, the Sphinx has the head of a woman and the body of a lion. There's just enough time, Ray, to cram in one more question and one more point for you. Are you ready?
2: Go.
0: Here we go. Ray, which African country was the setting for Tatooine in Star Wars A New Hope?
2: African country, mythological or actual?
0: Well, just to be clear, so they shot the first Star Wars and they shot the Tatooine scenes in a real African country. So which African country are we talking about here?
2: The Sudan.
0: Unfortunately, it's not Sudan, Ray.
2: Okay.
0: Hey, thank you so much for calling, mate.
2: Thanks.
0: Okay, so I believe that's pretty much it for the quiz. That question, which African country was the setting for Tatooine in Star Wars, I am willing to give that answer away unless anyone calls in right now. Let's see. But we've got so many. Oh, hang on a sec. Tony from Newport just texted in Kenya. It's not Kenya. Barbie from Newcastle. Yes, you are correct. Okay, so it can be. This nut can be cracked. So if you think you can call in super fast, 1-300-800-222 and answer this question. Which African country was the setting for Tatooine in Star Wars? Annette from Perth has texted in and correctly guessed that one, which is pretty exciting stuff. Yeah, let me know. 1-300-800-222. We do have a caller calling in. It's possible that they know the answer to this question. And look, sometimes people call in at the very end of the quiz here on Overnights and just swoop in and get it right. Maybe Linda from Hobart is that caller. Linda from Hobart, do you know the answer to this question?
3: Yes, I do. I've actually been there. It's in Tunisia.
0: You've been to Tunisia?
3: Yes, I lived there for a couple of years.
0: Oh, was it anything like Tatooine?
3: Yes, I went to Tatooine.
0: You went to,
3: and I walked all through the little houses were the huts in the movie.
0: You've been to the Beru homestead where unspeakable blue milk was drunk. Linda, that's great. I'm giving you a point for that. Keep listening after the news to find out if you won the quiz. Hey, and thank you so much for swooping in at the end and grabbing the last point. It's been lovely chatting.
3: That's okay. Thank you.
0: Bye, Linda. Well done. See, it's proof that if you call in at any point, you could win the quiz. Speaking of the quiz, after the news, we are going to announce the winner of the quiz. And we're also going to be talking science with Dr. Bill Lott. Super exciting stuff. Paul Verhoeven with you here on Overnights.

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1: More variety.
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5: ABC News with David Rollins. The former Prince Andrew has filed legal action challenging the warrants that authorised searches at two of his homes earlier this year related to his links to the late sex offender Jeffrey Epstein. Nick Parmeter takes up the story.
6: A judicial spokesperson has confirmed that Andrew Mountbatten Windsor had filed a claim with the High Court in London, with a hearing scheduled for Thursday. Experts say if the court is to find in Andrew's favour, it could prevent authorities from using evidence discovered during the searches in any prosecution of the former prince. The hearing has been described as a preliminary skirmish in the broader legal battle. The searches were conducted in February when Andrew was arrested on suspicion of misconduct in public office after allegations the former prince shared sensitive information with Epstein during his time as the UK's trade envoy. He's previously denied wrongdoing.
5: A Kuwaiti man who tried to enter Israel's embassy in London armed with two knives while carrying a martyrdom note has been sentenced to at least 20 years in prison after being convicted of terrorism. Abdullah al-Badri attempted to breach the embassy's perimeter in West London in April of last year before being stopped by armed police officers guarding the site. A jury at London's Old Bailey found him guilty in May this year of preparing an act of terrorism and possessing two bladed articles. Climate experts say this week's pre-COP conference is about showcasing the resolve of Pacific nations that are facing real and immediate climate challenges. Prime Minister Anthony Albanese and Energy Minister Chris Bowen are in Fiji for the high-level climate talks ahead of next month's main event in Turkey. Dr. Simon Bradshaw is the Senior Climate Advisor and COP31 lead at Greenpeace and says it's crucial the event focuses on the goal of limiting global warming to 1.5 degrees and the transition away from fossil fuels.
7: The best way to see that happen is to listen to the determined frontline voices from the Pacific, ensure those issues are at the heart of the COP31 agenda, and that Australia really is being the best possible member of the Pacific family.
5: Meantime, the UN climate change chief is warning that rising temperatures are putting pregnant mothers and newborn babies at increasing risk. The BBC's Sophie Glass-Ryan has more.
8: The picture is clear and very disturbing, according to Simon Steele. Climate-driven extreme heat during pregnancy is increasingly linked to premature birth, stillbirth, low birth weight, and maternal complications. Mr. Steele calls pregnancy and birth the new fault line in the global climate crisis, and one which is potentially fatal. This year, around 33 countries reported their hottest July since records began.
5: The Nobel Prize in Medicine has been awarded to three scientists whose work led to a tool that uses light to help unravel how the brain works. American Karl Deisseroth and Germans Pieter Hagermann, as well as Georg Nagel, have carried out research into light-gated ion channels and optogenetics. The Nobel Assembly has lauded their work, saying their tool is now being used in laboratories around the world to reveal the brain's mysteries. A former police officer and criminologist says simply cutting the tobacco excise won't necessarily reduce the impact of organised crime groups. Legal cigarette sales have jumped in Queensland after a crackdown on illegal tobacco, but the states say they're being left to pick up the bill, with police pulled away from other frontline work. The federal government is pushing back on calls for cuts to the excise to make legal cigarettes cheaper. Dr. Vincent Hurley says one option is to give states and territories a share of the tobacco revenue to help pay for enforcement.
9: If the states and territories believed that they were going to get some of that excise and then fed back into their police, so the states and territories then could employ more police or get the police to do overtime on their own state-based issue.
5: Collingwood have traded Scott Pendlebury to the Gold Coast Suns on the opening day of the AFL's trade period. The 38-year-old midfielder is heading to Queensland in exchange for a fourth-round draft pick, which is currently number 65. Pendlebury joined the Magpies in 2006 and went on to be captain, win two premierships and play an AFL record 442 games. He's previously spoken of his desire to get into coaching and now says that changing clubs will help him on that journey.
10: In terms of how...
5: That brings you up to date with the latest ABC News. We'll have more in 1 hour's time.
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12: Across Queensland into Tuesday, showers and possible severe thunderstorms developing that may contain damaging wind gusts, large hail and heavy rainfall, mainly south of Bundaberg and east of Dalby. Mostly sunny elsewhere, possible morning fog in eastern districts north of Gander. Maximum temperatures expected to be near average. For your latest local forecasts, go to the BOM website or app. You're listening to ABC Radio Queensland.
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19: Yes, welcome to Overnights, everybody. Paulie V, that's not going to take off. Anyway, Paul Verhoeven with you. Francis is away this morning, so I'll be covering for him until he gets back tomorrow. Coming up very soon, we're going to be talking about genes, but first, I would like very much to announce the winner of our quiz. Sorry to keep you in suspense, but the winner of the overnight's quiz is Annabelle. Yes, congratulations, Annabelle. Very, very well done. Give producer Mick a call and he will organise your fridge magnet, your overnight's fridge magnet, and your copy of Gardening Australia magazine. We'll get those sent out. Toot sweet. Now, coming up next, we're going to be finding out all about how to edit your genes. I'm not talking about denim. Dr. Bill Lott will be here. So if you've got any questions about gene editing, again, not pants, genes, give us a call, 1-300-800-222. It's a fascinating topic. And you know what else is fascinating? The fact that I'm going to play a song about Monday on a Tuesday. This is Manic Monday by the Bangles.

0: the possible negative impacts of technology. Although, to be fair, the image of the T-1000 walking on human skulls in the opening crawl of Terminator 2 did give 10-year-old me nightmares for weeks. Make of that what you will. But in terms of present-day technology, we're not just doing new things with computers. Scientists can now, I cannot believe this, they can now edit genes. But what will the consequences be of this? As, you know, gene editing technology is becoming more widely used, apparently. Well, to find out, I'm joined now by Dr. Bill Lott, a former professor of chemistry and physics who talks about science with us every month here on Overnights. Bill, welcome.
1: Oh, good morning, Paul. How are you?
0: I'm very well, Bill. Have you edited your genes yet, or are you holding off?
1: No. I'm happy with my genes just the way they are.
0: Excellent.
1: The way my mother gave them to me.
0: Excellent. Just a good snug fit. Well, look, Bill, back in 2020, Emmanuelle Charpentier, I can't pronounce her name, and Jennifer Doudna shared a Nobel Prize in chemistry for their work on something called CRISPR. So what is CRISPR?
1: Okay, CRISPR-Cas9 was originally a process that occurred in some bacteria. It was like a bacterial immune system. When the bacteria is infected by a virus, it recognizes the bacterial the viral DNA as being not their own and then cuts it. So CRISPR, well, Cas9 is actually the thing that does the heavy lifting. It's the enzyme that actually cuts the DNA. And CRISPR is the cool bit, which is the RNA sequence that is used to target exactly where the cut needs to happen. So what we can actually do is use CRISPR to find the error, and then Cas9 will clip it right there. And then extremely interesting, in eukaryotes, there is a repair mechanism that then repairs it, and we can direct that repair. So we can use the cell's own repair mechanism to either insert, replace, or delete genetic sequences. And it is the one of the big differences here. You know, back in the 1990s, I guess, they were trying to do this with retroviruses that, you know, retroviruses like HIV used to insert their own DNA into the human genome. And we tried to hijack that, but it wasn't precise enough. And what was happening in that case was it was turning on oncogenes that were nearby. And several of the patients that they tried this on ended up developing very aggressive leukemia. So, kind of bad, huh?
0: Yeah.
1: So we can now target these things exquisitely. So if you think about it, your human DNA has about 3 billion nucleotides. So if you think of this as like a manuscript that has 3 billion characters in it, and only one of those characters is incorrect, CRISPR-Cas9 can track it down, find it, and fix it.
0: Okay.
1: That's how amazing this is.
0: Yeah, I'm thinking about the times I've baked a cake and something very specific has gone wrong, but once the cake is baked, that's it. It's done. What you're saying is this is like having a baker who can go into a cake that's finished and change it after the fact.
1: And fix it, yeah. In fact, the way that this has been described is as biological whiteout, or like a pencil with an eraser. It can go in and erase the little bit that's wrong and fix it, put it back in. Now, the reason this was in the news recently, which is why I kind of wanted to talk about it, was the very first bespoke treatment for an individual who had a genetic disease had just recently been done and was just enormously successful. And it was an infant that was born with a metabolic disease, a very, very rare disease that was unable to handle urea, which produces a lot of ammonia in the blood. This baby was going to die. I mean, they couldn't feed the baby. They had to have the baby on dialysis from the moment it was born. And

0: Within 6 months, they used a CRISPR-Cas9 technique to target it specifically, and now the baby is a perfectly healthy young baby boy.
1: Wow. I mean, Bill, do you think there's been a more consequential scientific discovery this century than CRISPR so far?
0: You know what's funny about that response was back when I was doing this show with Trevor. I've been doing this for a long, long time. And when CRISPR-Cas9 first came out, it was long before the Nobel and everything. It was just fresh off the presses. And I tried to get Trevor to let me do a show on CRISPR-Cas9, and I said that exact thing, that this is probably going to be the most impactful technological advance, at least in the first half of the 21st century. He didn't let me do it, but that's okay. He missed
1: Well,
0: out.
1: I'm very glad I get to talk about it with you. And by the way, you're listening to Overnights. We're talking about gene editing with Dr. Bill Lott. Bill, now you're talking about it as if it's a little pair of scissors. How does a CRISPR-Cas9 treatment actually get administered? Is it an injection? Is it a nanobot? Is it a tiny submarine that gets shrunk down into the bloodstream? What is it?
0: Yes. No,
1: Cool.
0: actually, what there are several different ways that they do it. Now, the original way that they did it, and the way that they did it with this young baby, was they can take the blood out of the individual, and then they can treat the cells ex vivo, and then they put it back in. Now, that's one way to do it. There are some more advanced ways that have been developed since then. Now, this treatment I was talking about only happened last year, 2025. So, this field is moving very, very rapidly. So we can deliver using something called nano lipo particles. So the little fat molecules, or not molecules, they're fat bubbles, and we can essentially dissolve the machinery that we have to deliver into these little fat bubbles, which then protect it as it's traveling through the bloodstream. So you can do it with an injection. We can also use viral vectors, which the one that they normally use is AAV, which is adeno-associated virus. But AAV, what you do is you basically pull out all of the viral machinery so that you pretty much what you have left is the shell. And then you stick the machinery in the shell, and then you inject that into the patient. And the advantage that that has over the nanoparticles is that it recognizes receptors on cell surfaces. So one of the biggest problems when you deliver drugs and things to a human being is crossing the cell membrane. And the way that viruses do it is through something called receptor-mediated endocytosis. So if you remember what was going on during COVID, there was a lot of talk about the spike protein. That's what the spike protein did with the coronavirus, was that the spike protein recognized a receptor. A receptor on a cell surface is a little bit of protein that specifically pulls something from the outside to the inside. So what viruses do is they hijack that system. So if you use the adeno-associated viral outside bit, it will stick to the cell, and then the cell's own mechanism will pull it inside.
1: Oh, like a Trojan horse.
0: Yeah, exactly like a Trojan horse. Yes, in fact, that term is used to describe what I just said.
1: Oh, excellent. Excellent.
0: So there you go. You're right on the ball.
1: I'm so smart. Bill, you mentioned the Mick's laughing. Mick, I am smart. I am.
0: He's smart. He's smart, believe me.
1: Thank you very much. See, I got Dr. Bill Lott backing me up. So, Bill, you mentioned the treatment that saved that baby's life. And these medical implications seem massive, but what other ways has this technique been used so far?
0: Oh yeah, there's a variety of things. I mean, just about because this is used for gene editing, genetic modification has been done in agricultural settings, for example, to create pest resistant crops and things. Interestingly, one of my biggest gripes about genetically modified foods was that not so much that they're changing the genome, but that what are they choosing to change? So, for example, the first genetic modified food was a tomato, a tomato, and it had been changed with a gene from a cold water fish to make it more cold resistant, so that there would be a longer growing life of the tomato. Now, it also had the side effect that it turned it really nice and red. It made it look nice and plump and red and juicy, and it tasted like cardboard and had half of its nutritional value. Well, recently they're using CRISPR-Cas9 to genetically modify foods to increase their nutritional value, nutrients and things like that. So, that's one of the ethical issues about genetic modification is who decides, what it's going to be used for. They also use it, and it's also in a health sort of thing. They're using it to make mosquitoes resistant to malaria. So, to reduce malaria in the human population by reducing it in the vector population.
1: Oh, okay. I
0: It was.
1: thought, yeah, my first thought was, why don't we make ourselves immune because they're the ones who are giving it to us, but then they can't pass it between themselves and the,
0: Ah.
1: right? Does that make
0: That's
1: sense?
0: right.
1: Yeah,
0: Yeah,
1: okay.
0: the way malaria transmits is, yes, it does. It does. The way malaria transmits, it goes from the mosquito into the human, into the mosquito, into the human like that. So so getting also it's ethically a lot easier to genetically modify the mosquito, for example, than it is a human. And in fact, with CRISPR-Cas9, they're doing some really clever things with CRISPR-Cas9. So, for example, in this in well, what is it? The yeah, I think it was this example of the young child. What they didn't actually change his DNA, didn't turn off the issue, but actually turned on another gene in his body that would produce a natural version of the faulty genetics. So it's rather than changing the actual like fixing the error, which can produce off-target effects, it can make accidental cuts in other places. There are some safety issues, although CRISPR-Cas9 is way more safe than anything we've ever used up until this point. But there have been a couple of new techniques. For example, there's a new CRISPR-Cas9 technique where instead of cutting the DNA, it actually changes the epigenetic markers. So what you're doing there is, so you're leaving the DNA entirely alone. So you're not making any changes to the DNA. What you're making changes to are the markers on the DNA that tell the body whether or not and how much of a particular gene to make. So if the issue is that one of your genes is just turned off, we can turn it back on again without actually changing the DNA sequence. So, and
1: Okay.
0: that's a lot safer than trying to actually mess with the DNA.
1: Right. I'm speaking with Dr. Bill Lott. We're talking gene editing here on Overnights. And Bill, I got a text here from Rachel on the Central Coast. As someone in my late 30s with 20 medical conditions and yesterday being 4 years since the last time I left my house, thank your guest for me. The medical research field is the one thing giving me hope that maybe I'll be able to leave my house.
0: Oh yeah, that would be wonderful. And in fact, there was I'm trying to remember exactly the example there. Oh, I know what it was. They've used CRISPR-Cas9 to genetically alter a pig kidney so that it can be translated into a human without a human rejecting it.
1: Oh.
0: So you can imagine what that's going to do. I mean, we've all seen movies and things where the main storyline was somebody waiting for a donor of a particular organ. So if you can imagine, if we can use pig organs and then make them not get rejected, there's a little more to it. The reason I mentioned that particular example is that they had to do 36 different CRISPR techniques to this organ in order to make it work. And so one of the things about CRISPR-Cas9 is that it is so very, very specific. It's exquisitely specific. So if we can figure out exactly what's wrong, even if it's multifactorial, we can get in there and change each individual bit until we get it right.
1: Okay.
0: Now, one of the downsides to this, though, is for a bespoke treatment like this, or even actually an off-the-shelf treatment like this, it costs between $1 and $4 million per individual.
1: Wow.
0: And what is really aggravating about that is that the actual materials to do the treatment cost maybe $100. Most of that money, it goes into hospitalization because the patient has to be in hospital for a run-up period before they're treated to make sure that everything is correct. But also the companies that are developing them are clawing back their research funds that they expended when they developed this. So, I'm hoping that as this becomes more and more mainstream, that the price will come down,
1: yeah.
0: You know, kind of the way Tesla's did.
1: Yeah, hopefully. I've actually got a caller here who has a question for you, Bill. Let's go to Evan in Perth. Evan, welcome to the show. What is your question for Dr. Bill Lott?
2: Hi. I was just going to ask Dr. Bill, is there any information or feedback on the progress of using gene editing for things like retinitis pigmentosa, where they're going at the moment with that, with say the Cas9 or CRISPR?
0: Yeah, I'm not exactly sure about that specific disease, but they have cured familial blindness, so they are working on vision issues. I'm not sure. I haven't read anything specifically about retinitis pigmentosa.
2: Yeah, apparently they're sort of to the stage where they've used CRISPR-9 on people with RP in, I think it might be in the US, and they've seen some slight improvements in vision, i.e. being able to navigate obstacle courses where they couldn't before and stuff like that. And it's done through an injection.
0: Yep.
2: Yeah.
0: Yeah. In fact, I just Googled it as you said it, and you're absolutely right. They're doing what's called allele ablation with CRISPR-Cas9, and that's basically knocking out the specific. It's a gene knockout or an allele. An allele is just a variation in the genome, and so they're knocking out that particular variation.
2: Yeah,
0: they're working on it. They're working on it.
2: With this technology, do you think it's going to become more accessibly financially in the future, whereby they're going to be more sharing the data or information and research, and maybe it won't be so expensive?
0: Oh, I'm almost certain. I mean, it just about has to be. These are life-saving things, and one of the questions that you have ethically is what's a human life worth, you know? And when the price of when the actual cost of doing it isn't really very much, it's very difficult to justify a multi-million dollar price tag. I understand what they're talking about when it comes to the cost of research, because doing scientific research is just ridiculously expensive. But I would think that the scale, you know, the number of patients that they would get, the economy of scale is what I'm saying. The number of patients that they could treat at a lower cost point would make up for the high prices that they're giving up, if you see what I mean.
1: Hey, Evan, thank you so much, Evan, for calling in with that question. Listen, Dr. Bill, thank you for hanging out and chatting about gene editing with me. I was going to ask you if I could use this CRISPR technology to make myself into an X-Man, but that's a very stupid use of the technology, and I'm going to have to learn to fly another way. Thank you so much for chatting. It's been lovely talking, and you've really opened my eyes on this very strange, wonderful new technology.
0: Well, you're very welcome. It's always fun talking to you guys.
1: Thanks, Bill. Have a good one. You're listening to Overnights, and we've been talking gene editing with Dr. Bill Lott. So what do you think? Is gene editing unnatural? Well, you know what is as natural as you can get? Nature. Specifically gardening. That was the worst segue I've ever made, but coming up next, Angie Thomas is answering your gardening questions. So put down that sapling, remove your night vision gardening goggles, and pick up the phone and call in with your gardening questions for Angie Thomas. 1-300-800-222. Yes, it's gardening question time. Get them in. She'll answer them for you. She won't ask them. She'll answer your questions. That's 1-300-800-222 with your gardening questions. Or you can text 0437-774-774. Here's some music for you. This is I'll Stand By You by Pretenders.

0: If there wasn't a fire alarm in this room, like a fire detector, smoke alarm thingy, I would have had my lighter up and be waving it back and forth. That was great. I'll Stand By You by Pretenders. This is Overnights, Paul Verhoeven with you, and it's gardening time, so get ready to call in with your gardening questions. 1-300-800-222, and do not wait until the end of the segment, because if you do that, you'll miss out. 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
6: Listen to Overnights, Paul Verhoeven here, and also here, Angie Thomas, horticulturist with Yates, is here to answer your gardening questions, because that's what we're doing right now. So call in with your gardening questions for Angie, 1-300-800-222. Angie, welcome to the show. How are you?
7: Good morning, Paul. Happy Tuesday.
6: Happy Tuesday. So, listen, there are so many gardening things to be doing right now, but our wonderful daytime producer, John, sent me this story about bogong moths, and he wanted me to ask you about it. Do you know why they're swarming right now?
7: Well, normally what they do is travel from the lowland and dry plains in the western areas of a lot of New South Wales, but also Victoria and in Queensland, and they travel to the Alps, where they basically spend their summer vacation in the cooler mountain areas.
6: Oh.
7: So it sounds delightful, and it's when they hide in caves, and then they complete their life cycle, and then they will head back. But there's been some unusual weather that has blown the bogong moths off course. So they travel a really long way to get to the mountains, and some weather has been affected their migration to the Alps, and we're seeing them in all sorts of places that we normally wouldn't, like far more east than what we would normally do. And I'm seeing them at my place, and I hardly ever see bogongs, which is quite a treat, because a couple of years ago they were actually declared endangered. Their population fell by more than 90%. It was actually quite dire.
6: Oh.
7: And people might think, oh, it's only a moth and they're annoying when they get in the lights and they creep inside and they get in people's washing and all sorts of things. But they do a really important job with pollinating all sorts of plants. I've seen them in my garden actually pollinating my citrus trees. So they're not just pollinating Australian plants, and they're a really important part of the pollinating Australian plants, particularly out in our bushland. But it's been really lovely to see the bogongs, but I really hope they're on their way soon to the Alps, because one of the important things that they are is an important food source for a little tiny little pygmy possum that lives in the mountains that's endangered as well. And when the bogong moth population collapses, so does the population of these dear little mountain pygmy possums. So people are seeing them at the moment, which is fantastic. Hopefully it means their population is starting to recover, but we wish them well on their journey up into the mountains.
6: Well, I was told this very strange thing about them, that apparently there are several orchids which get pollinated by tricking male wasps into trying to have sex with them. I know that we've moved from moths onto wasps. And John told me to ask you about that. But if you don't want to talk about wasp sex, that's okay as well.
7: That segued very, very quickly. I suppose what it does show is the importance of insects, including the bogong moths, and including wasps in pollination. It is so important. At the moment in my garden, I am seeing so many hoverflies, which are the tiny little, they sort of look a little bit like wasps, but their wings beat an incredible amount of times a second. And I'm seeing so many more of them this year, which is wonderful, because they form a really important part of pollination, and so do a lot of other insects. So European honeybees get a lot of the press with pollination, and their populations at the moment in many places in Australia are really suffering, because we've got this really nasty imported pest called the varroa mite. But it really shows how important other insects are. So we've also got lots and lots of native bees, and they're really important for pollination. Wasps, you mentioned before, with all sorts of plants, including

0: including types of orchids, beetles are really important, house flies, like the common fly, which is the reason that we do the Aussie wave during summer and we're batting away the flies. But flies are a really important part of pollination. And your listeners might be interested to know that the ordinary fly is a really important pollinator for mango trees and
1: Oh.
0: mango flowers. Flies are really important in pollinating mango flowers, but also butterflies. Butterflies are everywhere at the moment. I've got a butterfly bush or a buddleia, which I saw just three types of moths and butterflies in their flowers yesterday. The night before, just on dusk, I was out in my garden and I saw these amazing hawk moths. This particular one is called a hummingbird moth and he's quite big, really hard to photograph, but really fantastic at pollinating. And in addition to moths like the bogong moth, so there are lots and lots of pollinators. We need to plant lots of different flowering plants in our garden, lots of different types of flowers, shapes, size, and colours, but also make sure that we've got flowering plants at all different types of times of the year. Spring is where it gets all the glory because there are so many flowers that flower in spring. But it's really important as gardeners that we're planting plants that flower at all different types of the times of the year. So we've got all these pollinators coming back to our garden throughout the year. So really, really important.
1: Excellent advice there from Angie Thomas, who is here answering your gardening questions. Give us a call, 1300 800 222. Mary, you've got a question for Angie, I understand.
2: Yes, I have a couple of silver birch and I've come into a cottage garden. I'm concerned about drowning them or anything like that, but I want to plant around them. And are they sensitive? Am I going to disturb their roots? The diameter is probably a good 60 centimeters. Like they're big, but I'm worried that they're not strong.
0: Hi, Mary. Now, I love it. You've got a little silver birch forest. It's brilliant. So we great minds think alike. I actually have a small birch forest. Mine are called river or tropical birches, which are very similar in the same plant family to your silver birches. But where silver birches grow naturally in Europe, they are underplanted. Well, by nature, but often with bulbs and small perennials. So they will tolerate that competition really well. So underneath my birches, I've got hellebores. I've also got anemones, like Japanese anemones or windflowers. I've also got lots of different types of bulbs as well. I've got Spanish bluebells. I've got daffodils. I've got little spring stars, Tritelia. So they will tolerate the competition quite well, particularly if the birches are already quite well established, which sounds like yours are. You can underplant them with low growing perennials. Buy them when you can buy all bulbs, so you don't need to plant them particularly deep. Or if you buy small potted herbaceous perennials or perennials, then you don't need to go digging really super deep holes around the root system of your existing birches. But that'll make that forest look absolutely wonderful.
2: I've put a few baby tears in and a couple of cute flowers, but I just thought I've got the new tool, like the little borer, and it just really helps with an established garden to dig into that earth. I don't know. I just don't want to disturb if I'm going to disturb it.
0: From my experience, you'll be fine. And particularly, you're not going to be disturbing all the roots on all your birches, their spots. And also, if you then water your new plants or bulbs or whatever you're planting in with some seaweed solution, that's going to help not only your new plants establish, but also help to repair any root damage that you might have done to your silver birches. But in my experience, I think you'll be just fine.
1: Thank you so much for calling with that question, Mary, and good luck with the cottage garden. I'm here now, joined by the wonderful Angie Thomas. So if you've got gardening questions, give us a buzz.

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1: Hi, Jenny Woodward here. My ABC QCWA weather calendar is back for 2027, featuring stunning weather photos captured by ABC audiences right across Queensland. Ooh, nice shot, Marty.
2: Thanks, Jenny.
1: All proceeds support the wonderful work of the Queensland Country Women's Association. But be quick, stock is limited. Text calendar to 0487 993 222. ABC Sunshine Coast.
0: 1300 800 222 is the number to call if you want to ask Angie Thomas gardening questions. And why wouldn't you? She's so lovely. So let's go to our next caller, Mary.
3: Thanks, Paul.
0: That's okay. Look, I speak the truth. Mary from South Morang, what is your gardening question for Angie?
4: I'm just wondering, please, I've put a native waratah in a very nice large plant pot, and I've put it in the native soil, but I don't know whether it's getting enough sunshine. Are they fairly hardy?
3: They are. They are. The waratahs are absolutely beautiful. And sometimes you'll see them in native bushland quite protected. But recently I visited a flower farm that specialises in waratahs. And they're out in the open. So the biggest thing with waratahs is really good drainage. So make sure the pot and the potting mix that you've got them growing in is really well drained, has a really good drainage hole, make sure, set of holes, make sure that doesn't get blocked up. But if your waratah was to get either full sun or at least morning sun, so a few hours of morning sun, but the more sun, that's going to encourage more flowers. So protection from the strong afternoon heat would probably be a good idea. But if you could get most of the morning sun, half a day, that would be ideal.
4: Ah, good. It does get morning sun.
3: Yeah, brilliant. And give it some fertiliser every now and then. Look for a fertiliser that is suitable for Australian native plants. They usually release nutrients really slowly to the plants and don't have a whole lot of phosphorus, which many Australian native plants are sensitive to. But keep the soil or a potting mix moist but not wet. So definitely not wet
4: thank
3: feet.
4: Thank you so much.
3: You're welcome. Happy waratah growing. I hope you get lots and lots of flowers.
4: You wouldn't be able to just tell me too. I've got an azalea and I let it dry out a little bit, and it's not looking. It's not dead, but I've started putting some fertilizer around that. What's the best fertilizer to put it? I also put what's that thing that promotes growth? Root growth.
3: Some sort of seaweed solution or something?
4: Right.
3: Yes, that's what I would actually focus on at the moment if it's really looking a bit ordinary. So cut back on the fertilizer just so it recovers. You could trim off any dead leaves and stems if it's died back a little bit, but keeping the moisture up to it at the moment is really crucial, particularly as the weather warms up. But seaweed solution every fortnight, and just leave fertilising until you see some new growth happening. But at the moment, just moisture and seaweed solution would be the two things that I would recommend, and fingers crossed for some new growth.
4: Thank you so much.
0: Thanks.
4: Enjoying your show. Bye. Oh,
0: thank you, Mary. And I've got another caller here with another question for you, Angie. This is Emily from Melbourne. Welcome to the show.
5: Good morning. Thank you kindly for taking my call. It relates to my killing rhododendrons. I live in a courtyard. They live in a courtyard, and I moved, and it's related to pots. I move them around as so I don't drown them, but I'm killing them. And when I repot them, there's no roots, Angie, Miss Angie. I don't know what. I have to have a rhododendron.
3: And they are
5: killing
3: lovely.
5: Them. And I have to give up because it's

0: isn't it?
1: Oh, it's for gardeners when we lose plants, it's personal. And particularly if it's something that you really love, like rhododendrons, that's particularly cruel. So, all right, let's work through some problems. So, most plants, including plants like rhododendrons and azaleas, do not like a soggy root system because that can lead to root rot. The roots just rot away. So, if you're repotting your rhododendron and there's hardly any roots left, that's what may have happened. The roots might have rotted away. So really good drainage is important. Rhododendrons come from hillside forests. I've actually seen rhododendrons growing in the wild in the mountains of Nepal, which was a real treat,
2: Wow.
1: but really good drainage. So make sure that the pot that you've got them in has really good drainage holes, and
0: May I,
1: using
0: Miss
1: a
0: Angie,
1: quality. Yes.
0: may I put to you, I have got the pot, the black pot, because I can't put them in a ground. I have them on a metal that's shelf, which has it's not like bricks. They have drainage points. I've killed so many with kindness, I think. It's just they get back up, but I don't understand because I've repotted this last one and I have a metal shelf that the drainage from the pot has exit value.
1: Okay.
0: And I've taken out, I won't ever buy one because I think I'm so cruel.
1: Oh.
0: No, I won't because I've killed too many.
1: Oh. So Emily, just make sure that the shelf that you've got, A, isn't getting too hot, because plants like rhododendrons like the root system to be cool. So make sure that metal shelf isn't getting too hot. Make sure that the black pot, when it's sitting on the shelf, that shelf is not impeding the drainage in any way, because you really want the water to drain away. You need to keep the root system, though, confusingly, consistently moist. So rhododendrons and azaleas don't like to dry out, so you need good drainage, but you also need to keep the roots moist, but definitely not wet. I would also give your plants some seaweed solution, because we really need to encourage new roots to grow. So seaweed solutions help promote new root growth. They also help to reduce stress from all sorts of different issues. Really good for sick plants. So, seaweed solution would be good. Keep it in a situation that just gets gentle morning sun or dappled sun all day. So, a nice protected area, particularly while it recovers.
2: Hope that helps, Emily. Thank you so much for calling. I have another caller here with a question for you, Angie. This is about a fig tree. Margaret from Hervey Bay, your fig tree's in trouble.
0: Yes. I have a, it's like a fungusy sort of a thing on the very ends of the limbs, which is sort of forming a thing that I don't know what it is on the ends that won't let it shoot there. I've sprayed it. I did spray it with Mortine actually, and I got a couple of little orange beetle type of things off it. Yeah, I didn't know what else to do with it. I had nothing I could spray it with. Yeah.
1: So it sounds like it might be an insect rather than a
0: Yeah.
1: disease. So if you saw little beetles or something on it.
0: Well, after I sprayed it, I did, yes.
1: Right. So fig trees are normally pretty hardy, but it sounds like if you've seen some little critters coming out of the tips of the stems, then they might be the culprit. And also what happens with figs, if you've ever snapped off a stem, they've got really milky sap. So if you're getting an insect damaging the stem, you could get some milky sap coming out of where it's been damaged as well, which may appear like a disease. So a pyrethrum-based spray, pyrethrum is a pretty broad spectrum insecticide. So if you think it might be some critters or beasties attacking the ends of the stems, I'm not sure whether you could physically get to them, but they might be damaging
0: Yeah,
1: the
0: it's
1: tips
0: only a
1: of the
0: small
1: stems.
0: creep. It's only a small creep, and
1: Yeah.
0: it's in a pot, so it's only a small creep. It's
1: So,
0: in an extra large pot, but it's only a small creep. Yeah.
1: So, are you seeing any other signs of pests? Is there, it's called frass, so it's like a sawdust looking stuff that's coming out of the stems, which you can
0: Yeah,
1: often.
0: it's sort of like that. It's like it's sort of like web type thing, sort of,
1: Okay.
0: or dust sort of. Yeah.
1: Yes, it sounds like you've got an insect called a stem borer in your fig tree. And so when they chew through the stems and what comes out of the hole that they're created, sort of sawdust, a little bit of webbing at the end. So sounds like you've got a stem borer. I would give your tree a few sprays with a pyrethrum based spray, that fairly broad spectrum. But if you can actually see holes, see if you can spray inside the hole as well, like target those areas, because that's where the stem borer may be living. So that's going to help control the borer and also help protect the new growth on your fig, which will hopefully be happening soon. Is it leafless at the moment?
0: No, it's just starting to, it is
1: Okay.
0: shooting in others, down below, where it's only on, say, about an inch to inch or 2 inches on the ends,
1: Yes. Yeah, if the ends of the stems have died, which you will be able to see in a month's time that they've got no growth on them, you can cut them away. But if you can protect the new growth with some pyrethrum, that would be a great idea.
2: Margaret, thank you so much for calling. I'm going to try and squeeze in just one more super, super quick call. This is Esther from Victoria. Esther, what's your question for Angie?
3: Hello, I have a little rose garden and jasmine has decided to be attached to some of the roses. Will the jasmine attack the roses or sort of strangle them? I should take the jasmine out because I love my roses, of course, but I love my jasmine.
1: Yes. So they're not going to get on particularly well. Not from an attacking perspective, but the jasmine is going to overrun your roses. Roses need lots of sun, lots of air, and the jasmine is just going to run riot over your roses. So they're not going to happily coexist, unfortunately. And the jasmine is going to win. So if you can keep it trimmed back or even consider moving the jasmine somewhere else, like cut it back really hard after it's finished flowering and put it somewhere where it's not going to compete with your roses, because the roses are not going to love that jasmine, unfortunately. Esther, I'm really sorry about that.
2: Hope that helps, Esther. Thank you so much for calling. And thank you to everybody who called. Now, don't forget, if you missed out, you can always call back again next week. Angie Thomas, thank you so much for fielding so many questions. Always a pleasure.
1: Thanks for having me, Paul.
2: Anytime. Now, coming up after the news, Kyle MacLachlan, who you may know from Twin Peaks, Blue Velvet, Dune, Sex and the City, he's going to chat with me here on the show. Make sure you stick around for that. But in the meantime, this is Overnights, and it's news time.
4: ABC News with David Rollins. Energy Minister Chris Bowen has announced a new funding package for renewable energy in the Pacific at the pre-COP meeting in Fiji this week. The $7.3 million deal will support engineers and experts to develop grid modelling so that Pacific countries can better access renewables. Australia has also signed a memorandum of understanding with Vanuatu to help integrate more solar energy into the nation's grid. Chris Bowen says the plan will bolster the Pacific's energy sovereignty.
5: This is the sort of practical action that Australia takes to help the Pacific transition away from fossil fuels. Some Pacific countries spend 25% of their GDP on diesel. 25%. That's terrible for emissions, it's terrible for respiratory health, and it's terrible for the economy.
4: An expert on Spanish politics says that Prime Minister Pedro Sanchez's snap election call is a calculated political gamble. Mr. Sanchez's announcement comes after his minority government's measures to tackle Spain's housing crisis failed to pass the country's parliament. He has been Prime Minister since 2018, but polling suggests that his left-wing coalition faces an uphill task to retain power. Javier Carbonell from the European Policy Centre think tank says that Mr. Sanchez is hoping to make the election centre of the housing issue.
6: By choosing to call snap elections right now, he hopes to use this housing element and this housing crisis to mobilise left-wing voters, because this is what they really care about.
4: Human Rights Watch is warning that 13 Australian men held in an Iraqi jail on suspicion of links to the Islamic State militant group could face inhumane treatment behind bars and potential execution. Middle East correspondent Matthew Doran reports.
7: Almost 5,700 prisoners who'd been held in jails in Kurdish-controlled northeastern Syria for years were abruptly transferred to Iraq by the United States earlier this year, where they've faced interrogations over their alleged links to the failed Islamic State. Among them are believed to be 13 Australians, including 22-year-old Yusuf Zahab, who was taken to Syria by family when he was just 12 years old. Human Rights Watch is warning Iraq's prison system has a documented history of torture and unlawful executions, and is urging Australia to insist on the men's repatriation. The Albanese government has said it is providing no assistance to help the men return home.
4: Nepal has ended the search and rescue operation for those still missing after the devastating flood in August that killed more than 1,400 people. At least 5,285 people, including a number of Australians, are still missing after the flood, which originated at Nepal's border with China's Tibet region. Nepalese officials say authorities are considering how to legally declare the missing persons dead in order to allow their families or relatives to complete insurance, banking and other legal formalities. The Nobel Prize in Medicine has been awarded to three scientists whose work led to a tool that uses light to help unravel how the brain works. American Karl Deisseroth and Germans Pieter Hagemann and Georg Nagel have carried out research into light-gated ion channels and optogenetics, as the BBC's Fergus Walsh explains.
8: Optogenetics is being used as an experimental medical treatment to try to restore vision in people whose light-sensitive cells in the retina have been destroyed. The Nobel Committee said every day was bringing new discoveries, and optogenetics was helping to solve one of humanity's great mysteries, how our incredible brains work.
4: To sport, and Australia Rugby League captain Isaiah Yeo says he'll miss the start of the next NRL Premiership season in order to play in the World Cup. Yeo was named as the Kangaroos captain yesterday in the squad of 23 selected by national coach Kevin Walters, which begins its campaign against New Zealand in Sydney next week. The Penrith skipper has been playing with a ruptured pec muscle, but says he'll put off surgery until after the tournament. The surgery will delay his start to the 2027 Premiership season with Penrith, but he says it's worth it to play in a home World Cup.
9: In terms of how it's feeling, it's been really good. I've been open and honest with Kevy along the way. And I thought I would only put my hand up if I thought I could sort of contribute to the side and perform at a level that's needed for our country. And I feel like I can do that.
4: And former Essendon AFL captain Zach Merritt will play for Hawthorn next season after the two clubs agreed to a deal at the AFL trades period. ABC News.
10: ABC Radio Weather Update. Across Queensland into Tuesday, showers and possible severe thunderstorms developing that may contain damaging wind gusts, large hail and heavy rainfall, mainly south of Bundaberg and east of Dalby. Mostly sunny elsewhere, possible morning fog in eastern districts north of Gander. Maximum temperatures expected to be near average. For your latest local forecasts, go to the BOM website or app. You're listening to ABC Radio Queensland.
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2: Yes, this is Overnights. Paul Verhoeven with you, filling in for Francis, who will be back tomorrow. Now, tell me if you recognise this. Ah, yes. That theme song for millions of viewers back in 1989 and 1990 meant they were about to watch the single most popular and weirdest show on TV. Yes, Twin Peaks truly was, and I'd argue still is, the peak, forgive the pun, of television. And the hero of Twin Peaks was Special Agent Dale Cooper, played by Kyle MacLachlan. And Kyle's written a brand new memoir called Fictional Selves. And believe it or not, in a matter of minutes, you'll hear my interview with Kyle when he sat down here on Overnights to talk about his astounding career. But first, a song from one of his best films, Blue Velvet. This is Roy Orbison in Dreams.
16: A candy-colored clown they call the Sandman tiptoes to my room every night. Just a sprinkle of stardust and a whisper, go to sleep,

0: As featured in the deeply disturbing but incredibly wonderful Blue Velvet, that was In Dreams by Roy Orbison. Coming up next, Kyle McLachlan here on Overnights on the ABC.
1: Former police officer Beaulamar Condon is on trial for murder following the death of two young men in 2024.
2: He's accused of shooting Jesse Baird and Luke Davies with his service firearm.
1: So what does the prosecution say?

0: joins me now. Kyle, thank you for being here.
1: Oh, great pleasure across the miles.
0: Yeah, it's quite the distance.
1: it's a distance. Yeah. I'm not even going to ask what time it is for you there. I'm not even sure. I don't. I'm scared of how late it is for you. So,
0: Kyle, there is literally no hour I wouldn't wake up to have a chat with you. So it's not a problem.
1: Bless your heart.
0: Now, first of all, congratulations on releasing your book, and I understand you're releasing it on National Coffee Day. That's very cute.
1: I mean, come on. We had intended to put it out on the 6th, I think, of October. And turns out that there are a lot of people releasing books right at this time of the year. I'm not going to name any names. I don't want to promote them. But we decided we would actually pull the week back up to the 29th. And turns out, yes, National Coffee Day. So maybe it was someone's secret plan all along. I don't know. But it does seem appropriate.
0: It does. And, you know, in Twin Peaks, Special Agent Dale Cooper, he lifts a coffee to his face and he smells it before he drinks it. Did you do that when you got your first copy of your book? Did you open it and kind of get a good huff of the new book smell? Have you smelled your book yet?
1: There is a new book smell. That's very true. And, yes, so I opened it up, the fresh pages, and it's took a deep whiff and felt, well, I felt a lot of things, actually. As I was saying earlier, you know, there's excitement, of course, and a sense of accomplishment, of course, but also I'm anxious a little bit, you know, and uncertain as to how this works. This is my first foray into authorship. So far, so good, I've got to say, and it's been pretty well received, which I'm very happy about. But you can't help but have a little bit of trepidation just because, you know, this is, I don't know if it's warts and all, but there are certainly some warts in there. So, you know, but that it wouldn't be a memoir without that. So
0: no, that's true. But I mean, you've spent your career taking direction as an actor and you've had your performances critiqued. And I'm guessing that's given you a bit of a thick skin, but did that prepare you for the rigors of getting notes from an editor? Or was it shocking at first to have someone pick apart your words?
1: Very, very good question. I don't think the skin ever gets thick enough. There's some barbs that can still hurt. I think if you stick around long enough, I think there's some grace that is given somehow. Which I feel I'm the recipient of a kit from time to time. This is an entirely different journey. You know, I have a wonderful collaborator, John Sternfeld, and it was a true collaboration. I mean, I was heavily involved in this and, you know, we would talk together and he would write stuff and then he would send to me and then I would read and then I would rewrite stuff and then I would send it back to him. And we had a wonderful back and forth. More than anything, he really helped me find my voice, I think. In the process of telling the story, great appreciation for that. And I was surprised at how much I really enjoyed it. There was some therapeutic aspects to it in retelling something and reliving and coming at it from a perspective of age, you know, and time that was actually very healthy.
0: Kyle, I've started making coffee recently. A friend's been teaching me and it's changed the way I experience the act of enjoying and drinking coffee. Has writing a book changed the way that you enjoy and appreciate the written word at all? And does that happen with film as well? Does making stuff change the way that you enjoy the art form itself?
1: Without question. Working in the film industry and having the intimate knowledge of what it takes to, you know, get something out there, even just the process of making an interesting scene is very labor-intensive, you know? And yet it's the most exciting, thrilling, creative thing that I do and that I love, you know. So when I watch something, you know, I was just watching Ethan Hawke's new film, The Wait. You know, there's some sequences in there where, like, I'm just thinking about, oh my God, these guys were out at night. There was rain. It was like, you know, oh, the conditions. And I'm experiencing that along with the actors because I know what it's like to prepare to go through all the process and then endure these really challenging hours upon hours of filmmaking and bring your best stuff, even when it's 3 o'clock or 4 o'clock in the morning. It's really challenging. And in terms of the writing, I think, you know, I really tried to get to the bare bones truth of things. And that was always the goal. So when I read something that I feel is a really authentic or an honest account of a situation or a story, I really appreciate it. It's moving.

0: I know the effort it took to get there.
1: I mean, you use the word endure, and that is such an interesting adjective, especially given the sort of rigors that we read about in the book. I mean, it opens with you on the set of Dune, having the fumes of burning tires washing over you, and it's your first film. And I mean, I'd love to start with, I'd love to, I've got to talk about Dune, because when you were growing up, you
0: Yes.
1: found great comfort in the myth of Paul Atreides, you know, the hero at the center of Dune. How do you feel when you meet people who find great comfort in characters that you've played?
0: It's very moving, I think. And yet at the same time, I'm also a fan, right? I'm a movie fan, a TV fan of work that people have done. And I'm obviously moved by their stories, by the work that they've done, or thrilled, or transported. So when someone comes to me and says, Twin Peaks changed our life, or Cooper changed our life, or his attitude, or his way of living in the world. It's not a light thing. I say thank you for sharing that. That's really nice to hear, because I think ultimately that's what we all want to do, right? We want to sort of transcend or transform or, take people on a trip, take them on a journey, So when someone says to me, I was with you all the way, I'm very pleased.
1: Paul Atreides gets to assume these various roles himself. He gets to play roles. He gets to play the role of Muad'Dib, of the Kwisatz Haderach. And by playing those roles, he becomes larger. He gains things. He grows. So, what kind of traits have you discovered that you have after playing characters who possess them? So, what's been drawn out of you after playing these fictional selves?
0: It's interesting. First of all, congratulations on the pronunciation. The Kwisatz Haderach is not an easy one. So you must be a fan of the book. All I can say
1: Big
0: is
1: fan.
0: you know the book. Okay, very good.
1: Yeah.
0: And you're right. Paul does he does take on these roles, this mantle of leadership and almost godlike qualities that he is very hesitant to assume. Nothing quite so dramatic for me, but you can't help but be, as an actor, you can't help but be influenced by the qualities of the character that you're playing. And I think the goal is to, if you are going to carry some of those with you, because they're ultimately everything that that I do is, and all actors I think is a part of who they are. It's just, it's a slice of something that's inside of them. So for me, Cooper is his empathy, his slightly offbeat way of looking at the world, of perceiving things, his intuition about people, his understanding of a deeper motivation of people is something that I definitely, those are things that I want to absorb and, channel, not only in the playing, but also then try to carry them into my life. On the other hand, a character like a Mr. C, in the Twin Peaks Return, who is a psychopath, is like, those are qualities I don't necessarily want to bring home with me at the end of the day. Now, that said, when I was in that space, in that headspace, in that body of this character, there was a tremendous feeling of power and control. Albeit it's a set, it's not reality. There's a camera there, and people are have agreed to accept the fact that I am this character. But in that process, you do go through these. You have an understanding of what that power is and where it lives and how you could really manipulate someone who is maybe not, someone who is vulnerable, let's say, or perhaps susceptible to that kind of behavior. And I felt tremendous responsibility. I was like, oh geez, this guy on the loose with someone who, a weaker person would be dangerous for them. You understand these things. You begin to absorb them and understand them.
1: Speaking of danger, as you know all too well, Paul Atreides has to put his hand in the fear box, and the Reverend Mother holds a poison needle to his neck to force him to face his fear, the Gom Jabbar. In your life, what do you use to force yourself to push through difficult days as an actor? What's your Gom
0: Oh,
1: Jabbar?
0: my, what is my Gom Jabbar? What is that threat? Yeah, to my humanness. I don't really know. I don't think of myself as a super resilient person, but I really am. I don't lean into we're gonna take that hill, and it's gonna be great. Let's go. It's just like, no, we're gonna get there. We're gonna do it. And so it's just kind of a

0: kind of a put your head down and keeping on, really, in some of the difficult times, whether it's filming or just the business, the challenge of the business, things that haven't necessarily gone my way. And I talk about some of those in the book, many of those which didn't go my way. But I'm not unusual on that. I'm not alone in that. There are so many actors, and in fact, I was Ethan Hawke did a wonderful sort of we did a this event that we did last night. We talked about the book, and he shared similar stories of getting close to a role that would have really not only would have changed his or my career, but also would have just changed us as artists, the opportunity to work with really talented directors or other cast members that would have, enhanced just your whole experience as an actor. And when those don't go your way, it's tough, it's hard, but it's just part of the deal. And you just pick yourself up. I mean, you dust yourself off, really. I mean, you just say, okay, I got to keep going, and we'll find the next challenge, and we'll put ourselves into that, and hopefully that one will come to fruition. But if not, you just keep going to the well,
1: Absolutely. You're listening to Overnights on ABC Radio. Paul Verhoeven here with you, and I'm currently speaking with author, yeah, that's right, author and actor Kyle MacLachlan. Kyle, one of the main, I guess, well, I wouldn't say adversaries, but you talk to the other Kyle a lot in the book, and he is, I would say, extremely relatable in that he seems to be that voice just needling you constantly. Which Kyle am I talking to right now, Kyle? Am I talking to Kyle or the other Kyle?
0: This is regular Kyle, but other Kyle is always floating around in there. Sort of, he's the critic, he's the judgmental side of me. He's the, perfectionist. All the things that you don't necessarily want to bring with you onto the set or into the scene, into the creative environment, let's say. So he exists outside the creative environment because he's not that creative. He's the judger. He's the critic. He's the person that always has, he may be the negativity, that side of things, which is very hard to turn off. I mean, sometimes it's easier than others, but I tell you something, he's the one who wakes you up at 3 or 4 o'clock in the morning, and suddenly you're going, why did I do that? And what am I doing with my life? And how am I going to keep going forward? That's when he has the loudest voice to me.
1: I guess that's what when it's helpful to have characters like Coop that you've played. Although, are there risks in playing someone who becomes sort of totemic in the minds of others? How do you compete with that in your head?
0: Well, in my situation, it was challenging and frustrating at that period of time. So I was about 30 when I was doing Coop. I was 89, 90. And, I'd had a kind of an unusual career. I'd worked with David Lynch twice, Dune and Blue Velvet. I'd worked on a sci-fi movie, The Hidden. I'd worked with Oliver Stone on The Doors and right back into Twin Peaks, which turned out to be a huge success. And that role of Cooper became highly identifiable. The difficulty, I guess, was, first of all, recognizing that he was a great character and this was a fantastic opportunity and how much fun, but also this was now how I was being sort of identified within the business and maybe in the world as well. But most affecting to me was it was in the business. And I was like, that's not just me, I'm more than that. And everyone was like, yeah, that's fine. And really, I began to understand, or I've learned over the years, is like there is no telling or explaining to people, no, I do this, I do these other things. There's only time to prove that, and opportunities, different roles that will come where you can lean into other sides and other qualities where people go, oh no, he oh he can oh he can do this, or he can can also do that. You really, until you've proven it on a screen, I find people are less inclined to believe that you can do it. So that's been the learning process. It's like and acceptance. It's like, yeah, I do that thing, that Cooper thing, very, very well. Maybe I'm the best at it. It's who I am. It's what I can do. Is that all I want to do? No. But I've accepted that this is something I'm good at, and I'm also want to do this, and I also do this, and I also do this. And that's just come with opportunities, roles, stuff I've done where not even for the audience, but just for me, it's almost like, oh, because sometimes I have the question of can I do it? I'm like, I think I can. I mean, I believe I can play anything, right? But it's like, well, can you? You don't know until you sort of get up there and start working on it, and then you're like,

0: Wow, you know, that was my experience with Mr. C. I didn't know if I could play this guy, this psychopath, this dark, dark character, little no humanity, because I fancy myself a pretty friendly sort, you know, but no, I found him, you know, so I know he lives in there. And if I can do that, I was like, well, if you can do that guy, you can do just about anything, you know what I mean?
1: They're looking for any James Bond, so, put your hand
0: Well,
1: up.
0: that's outside my well, that involves an accent, you see, Paul, and
1: You've
0: that's
1: done
0: right there where
1: British.
0: we I have done British, but you've there's British and then there's British, you know what I mean? Like all the British actors do a great American accent. Most do a great American accent. I don't think all American actors do a great British accent. In fact, there's probably very, very few.
1: Right.
0: So
1: Maybe it comes down to the person that you're working with, because obviously, if you are in a directorial actor relationship that builds trust, you clearly feel safe. And you obviously felt very safe with the sadly departed David Lynch, who you had a really wonderful kind of shorthand with, and you had a language that you spoke with him. How do you adjust to working with directors who don't speak that language, who don't have that, you don't have that shorthand with them? What's it like to come back for the return and actually realize that it's still there, it's still accessible?
0: you find other things, you know, depending upon the tenor of the set, the quality of the environment, the relationship. Are the directors helpful, or are they more hurt, not hurtful, but not necessarily helpful? You know, they're all trying to help, but sometimes it doesn't always help in the create in the work of the character and development and kind of what as an actor we need. Each person is different, and David just had an intuitive understanding of me, and we had a shorthand, as you said. Sometimes he wouldn't say anything at all. He would just sort of sit there for a minute and think through what had just been done, him from the director's side, me from the actor's side. And I might say something, or he'd just say, let's go again. Maybe. And he'd just offer me a word, like, and it was so fun. He would say, maybe more wind. More wind. Yeah. And when he would first direct me like that, I was like, more wind. I would say, what do you mean? And he'd just say, more wind. Wind. Okay. And I would go, okay, wind, what? And I would just literally try to absorb it into my body. Wind. What is wind? Wind is like force, it's a power, it's mysterious, it's, you know, all of these sort of things. And I said, okay, those are all words and qualities. So how do I then move those into more active, you know, an active process? And I began to really love it because it was not specific. It was allowing me to find my own relationship to that word, you know? And David always seemed to like what I did after he gave me the direction. So I figured I was on the right track. But that's so rare, you know? There have been other directors that are just intuitive and are always moving towards the more authentic, honest choice. Or the more interesting choice, or in some cases, the funnier choice. And I love all of that because I can then choose how to do that within the character, right? So they give you the idea, and then you got to take it and you got to, you know, work with it a little bit and then plug it in and then let it take you where it takes you. It's the weirdest thing about acting. It's the part I love the most is that collaboration with someone who really gets it, but they have to really get it.
1: Well, you collaborated with your dad. I work with my dad. I write books about him. We do live shows and we get to go on the road and it's been beautiful. And
0: Oh
1: you,
0: my God, that's such a wonderful thing.
1: yeah,
0: Such a wonderful thing.
1: it's really precious to me. And so reading about you and your dad starting up Pursued by Bear at your wine label, how did that adventure begin? And has it changed the way that you approach other collaborations as well?
0: You know, that was a kind of a slow, steady growth of possibility, you know. So it started with me realizing that I was not, my dad was getting older. I was not getting home that much. He lived in Yakima, not an easy place to get to necessarily. I'm back and forth between New York and LA a lot. And I just say, oh, I'll get there. You know, I kept putting it off, you know, and just like not really giving it the attention it needed. And I started to think, you know, he's getting older. He's not going to be around that longer. His health is not great. And I said, you know, I should try to find a way to spend more time with him concurrently with the fact that there was a kind of a growing wine world happening in Washington State on the east side of the state where I'm from. And it was beginning to sort of make some noise, and there were some good quality wines that were coming out of there. And I've always loved wine, and I love the process of creation. And I was thinking, you know, might be kind of fun to maybe sort of look into that. And I have great friends from Napa that told me about their journey, and they made it sound like it was possible. You know, you don't need to buy a winery, you don't need to own grapes. You can source, you know what I mean? And you can custom crush, and you can order barrels and glass and all this stuff. I said, well, actually, you can kind of cobble this together. I started planning this and had my first vintage in 2005, and I just took my dad along for the whole journey. You know, we would talk about barrels, we would talk about source locations in and around Walla Walla and around Yakima. And then I would bring him down to the winery where we were actually making the wine, and we would taste barrel taste, and he loved it. He loved it. He was a pretty tough critic, I will say that. I will say that. Yeah. Even with my performances, you know, he would not sugarcoat it. You know, I would tend to be like, oh, it was great, you know, it was so good. He'd be like, well, you know, he wouldn't necessarily say it, but you could tell he was, you know, I didn't, you know, you had to really push him to, like, you know, give his true verdict, but he would give it to you. I don't know if you have that relationship with your dad or.
1: Yeah, there's a real frankness, which is really nice. It's nice to have someone who doesn't beat around the bush.
0: I agree with you, and frankness is a great word. That's just really straightforward.
1: Well, I enjoyed that answer very much, and I enjoyed having you color in the rest of your story for us with your book. I really cannot thank you enough, Kyle. Congratulations. What are you going to write next? Has this what you whistle? Do you want to? Are you going to make a pivot into like erotic literature? What are you going to
0: Yeah, that
1: do?
0: makes a lot of sense.
1: Yeah.
0: I so enjoyed the process. I hope there's another opportunity. Everything is predicated, of course, on the success of this book. But I will say it was really a wonderful, wonderful experience. And I'm in the midst of this book tour now, and I've got to say, I'm thoroughly enjoying promoting something that is not film or TV related, something completely different. I'm talking about something completely different, and I'm having a time of my life, so it's going well.
1: Well done, mate. Thank you for being here.
0: Thank you, Paul. A real pleasure. A real pleasure. Now get some sleep.
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1: Sorry, Kyle, I cannot get some sleep. I'm still currently in the studio. Big thanks to Kyle MacLachlan for hanging out here on Overnights and talking about, among other things, the characters he's best known for, ones he's, you know, recognized for in the street. And thanks to Hayley for texting in. Great interview, fantastic questions, live KM and all the different genres of love KM, sorry, and all the different genres of his work. He sounds humble and insightful. Thanks for the interview. We'll be buying the book. Nice. Right now, I am going to play you a track by an artist I've really gotten into this year. Her name is Sparkle Mami, and she's recorded this album, which is kind of a jazz-ish hybrid work. It's only 26 minutes long, which is short for an album, but it totally works. It's called In This Body, that's the name of the album. And this is my favorite track from Sparkle Mami's album. It's called Fajas, and right after this track, you'll hear the dulcet tones of Sparkle Mami herself talking with little old me. What a treat. So here is Sparkle Mami's track,

Touch.

0: Beautiful, strange, chaotic stuff there from Sparkle Mummy. That track was Fahas off her new album. And you are listening to Overnights on the ABC.
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0: Sparkle Mummy, thank you so much for joining me. And first of all, let's go back to the start. So how did you first get drawn into music and performing? How did your musical journey begin?
2: I grew up in the church, so that was like my initial introduction to just being in musical space and sharing, musical space with other people.
0: Right.
2: So I grew up singing when I was like a teenager with my cousins, and we were in this youth worship band essentially, and we would go on the weekends with my youth pastor and play little shows at different churches in small towns throughout Texas. And so I feel that was definitely formative for me. And once I left the church, I stopped singing for like a decade and went on to do visual art and studied that in college. And then just through music community in Chicago and my experience in being a makeup artist, I like would do makeup for artists that were touring through Chicago. And music eventually found its way back into my life. And then I started hanging out with musicians and met Eddie Burns, and we started having sessions. And then it kind of just went from there. But it was definitely from like a community-oriented space.
0: Throw yourself back to yourself as a kid performing in these groups with your cousins. Was there something that you saw in the audience reacting to you that kind of fed a part of you? I'm not saying ego, but did you enjoy the reactions, and did you miss that while you're away?
2: Well, I don't even think it was ego. Like, I think something that I found fascinating and still to this day is like people feeling so convicted to something. You know, I think there is just something unexplainable, and you know, in experiencing whatever, just the idea of spirit through music. I think music is inherently a spiritual practice. You're making something from literally nothing, and you know, are able to like reach people. Yeah, just seeing that I think was formative to me.
0: Do you notice any similarities between the two experiences? Apart from the singing, is there anything that sort of links the two for you performatively?
2: Absolutely. I think I feel like for so long I had associated my voice and music to church. And I think when I got back into music and like started performing, I experienced the same feeling that I had when I was 10 to 12. I was still pretty pure then. So for that feeling to come back, I think was, this is just felt. It is meant to be felt.
0: Do you think your inner child will kind of dig what you're doing?
2: Absolutely. Yeah. I mean, I also find a lot of pictures from when I was little. And I remember my mom had bought me like a karaoke machine when I was for Christmas. There's just photos of me just, you know, singing and stuff.
0: Your album has so many different influences, clearly. I mean, and there's so much whimsy in it. And coming back to music,

0: I mean, was it easy? Did it feel natural, or did you sort of have to break through a few walls within yourself to get back into the groove of things?
1: I like to jokingly say that I kind of just was stimming my way through it, you know, because I was always humming and singing all the time. But I think absolutely I had to push through a lot of imposter syndrome and just uncertainty and I think insecurity within myself. And I just was really shy. And yeah, I think that's really what it was that I had to push through. And, you know, I think getting to do it with my friends and kind of allowing myself to, I guess there was just no expectation. So it's like I was fully just in the space of experimentation and like creating when I made the album.
0: I mean, I guess it's a jazz record. I'm curious about your influences because I don't hear any Church in there myself, but it does feel more like a sort of manifesto from an artist's collective rather than a debut album. I'm really keen to find out whether you think that's a result of the unconventional way in which you got back into things, because you did come at this from a pretty non-traditional route, right? Like, this is not your typical foray into making music. How did the album actually come about?
1: I was just having sessions and making a bunch of demos, and then there used to be community open events and I would play them and kind of just test the waters and see if people reacted well to them. But then I was doing this artist residency and I got a grant from the city of Chicago, and I had this idea to make an experimental graphic score. And we basically were in green morph suits and wigs, and I was painting with green paint, and then they green screened some home VHS footage. And so like, I basically wanted to have the band respond in real time to the piece. We shot it on a Saturday at 6 a.m. up 5 flights of stairs in this music school in Chicago. And we just hauled everything upstairs and we were masked so we couldn't see each other. Out of that improv session came like 2 or 3 songs from the album. And I think that was just really the start of, yeah, the band. And, you know, after that, we started arranging and also took a lot of time to just play the music live. And I think that also informed the arrangements and gave us time and space to also cultivate our own chemistry. And so then later that spring, that's when we really locked into the studio and started recording everything.
0: How is performing as Sparkle Mummy and hearing yourself play back and watching videos and photo shoots, how has it changed the way that you perceive yourself?
1: I was just talking about this earlier today. I think it's an unnatural experience. I don't think it's normal to see yourself that much. And I think this experience has been so personal to me. It's just challenged me to allow myself to be seen. And I think in part, that's why I was so afraid to even sing. People are just watching you and you have no control. And in a way that is liberating. And I think so much of what I enjoyed about having, you know, my visual art practice and being in my own studio was I have control over every element, you know, of what I wanted to put out. And that's not the case for music. And that's cool too. But I think I've just gained more confidence in finishing up my first European tour. I think I left also feeling empowered and knowing that I just get to be myself and my fullest self. And I'm, you know, have been met with so much love and support. And I just want to give that back through the shows and meeting fans and stuff.
0: Look, there are so many ingredients. Your cultural background is fascinating. And then you're throwing Chicago and Texas into the mix. How much do all those places sort of play a role in the voice of Sparkle Mummy?
1: Oh, I mean, I think, yeah, it's kind of just embedded in the spirit of the music. And I think while it was a record that was made, I was just kind of finding out. And like, I found out some things. And I think as I started to focus on the visual identity of the work, I mean, a lot of these songs were just me trying to understand my lived experience and relationship to my family and figuring out what home meant to me. And, you know, that being a place and also making space within yourself, you know? Mm. And yeah, and also taking that to reimagine what home is or means to me through like the album cover, you know?
0: I mean, you can tell that you've got some very long fingers and some very delicious pies.
1: That's good.
0: All right, thank you very much. It is also, and God, I love this. It is a quick album, 26-ish minutes. What do you think of the artistic benefits of leaving people wanting more?
1: I was actually nervous about that at first,
0: right?
1: But I didn't feel convicted to add anything more onto it, you know? And I think, yeah, I was like, dang, are people going to think this is too short. I remember I just would go through other albums that I really liked and I would count how many songs, how long the album was.
0: Yeah.
1: But no, I feel I'm glad that I trusted my instinct and yeah, going through with it. I mean, it leaves them wanting more, and there is plenty more to come.
0: Yes. What a strong sentiment. I'm going to take a cue from your album and leave our listeners wanting more. Thank you so much for hanging out. And again, a huge congrats on the album. I cannot wait to see what your next 26, 45, 180 minute outing looks like.
1: Thank you.
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0: Hey folks, big thanks to Sparkle Mummy for being absolutely delightful, and her new album In This Body is out now. If you don't like long albums, 26 minutes, my friends, it flies by in the best possible way. Now, at this time each morning, we like to catch up with some of the stories that have been making the news around Australia. So, the federal government is hailing the success of a crackdown on shops selling illegal tobacco in Queensland after legal sales jumped and calls to quit line doubled. So new data shows legal tobacco sales rose by 55% in Queensland after a state crackdown on shops selling illegal cigarettes. So the illicit tobacco trade is a growing national problem, with governments across the country under pressure to shut down the black market, as Christy Sexton-McGrath reports.
5: There are signs Queensland's crackdown on illegal tobacco is starting to bite. Tough new laws have given authorities greater powers to shut down shops selling illicit tobacco, and new figures show legal cigarette sales are on the rise. The Federal Assistant Minister for Customs is Julian Hill.
6: It's strong and it's compelling, and it shows that street-level enforcement is critical, urgent, and has a real impact on curbing the illicit tobacco trade.
5: Queensland's new laws took effect in November last year, with data provided to the Illicit Tobacco and E-Cigarette Commissioner showing legal cigarette sales jumped 55% the following month.
6: Queensland's results build on South Australia's pioneering approach that shows that this sustained enforcement disrupts illegal markets and can drive consumers back to legitimate products, as well as prompt more Australians to quit smoking.
5: Data available up until June reveals the jump in legal cigarette sales wasn't just a short-term spike, remaining 40 to 45% above previous levels. More than 300 illegal tobacco shops have been closed down in Queensland since November. In one 10-day blitz, authorities shut 148 stores and seized almost 12 million cigarettes, along with vapes, loose tobacco and nicotine pouches worth $15.7 million. Professor Coral Gartner is from the University of Queensland School of Public Health.
7: This is a really positive outcome that's showing that the changes that they've implemented in Queensland are working and are going a long way to starting to address this problem of illicit tobacco.
5: The Illicit Tobacco and E-Cigarette Commissioner's Office says calls to quitline also more than doubled in the 10 days following major enforcement operations.
7: So we're probably going to get a combination of the two, some people switching back, but also some people deciding, you know, this is time for me now to quit smoking.
5: Governments across the country are battling the illicit tobacco trade. Queensland's crackdown builds on similar laws in South Australia, which came into effect in 2024, while Victoria implemented tougher laws last month, allowing authorities to shut down illegal tobacco shops. The state has been hit hard by violence linked to the illicit tobacco trade, including fire bombings and turf wars. Professor Gartner would like to see Queensland's approach replicated nationally, including free nicotine replacement therapy for eligible groups and counselling.
7: I think we really need to be rolling out more of those programs, more access to free quit support across the country, and really encouraging people to use that, because that's ultimately what is going to be the best thing for everyone, for both their finances and their health, is to quit smoking.
5: Theo Fokere is the chief executive of the Australian Association of Convenience Stores. He wants to see greater law enforcement and government funding to curb the issue at a federal level.
8: Yes, you need more enforcement to shut down the shop fronts, but you need to address the root cause of the issue. And the issue is you can buy an illegal pack for $12 to $15 and that same equivalent for anywhere between $40 and $60. So that price gap needs to come down.
5: New South Wales Premier Chris Minns, along with the Federal Coalition and One Nation, have called for a cut to the tobacco excise to make the legal product cheaper. But Assistant Minister Julian Hill argues that's not the answer.
0: That was Christy Sexton-McGrath from the Top Stories podcast. Find the podcast and give it a follow on the ABC Listen app for news explained at any time. Now, next up, it's been revealed that Tesla's cheapest car will no longer come with a radio. So ABC Sydney driver Sarah Dingle asked Peter Anderson, motoring journalist with website The Red Line, about the thinking behind Tesla's decision.
9: To get to $46,000 for an electric car from a company like Tesla, who's terribly proud of its margins and shareholder value, they've cut a lot of stuff out of it. And a lot of the stuff they've cut out is kind of neither here nor there. But, yeah, one of the things they've knocked out of it is FM and DAB radio. So AM radio went a couple of years ago, and there's quite a few cars that don't have AM radio, so that's really irritating if you're outside of the metro areas. But to ditch FM and digital as well, yeah, that's a bit much. And look, I mean, a lot's been made of the emergency broadcasting, and I think that's a really strong point. And I think in Sydney and the major metros, that's actually only on AM, so it's already kind of gone from from Tesla's as far as you know, if you're in Sydney or you're in Melbourne, 774 or any of those major metros, you don't get FM or DAB access if there's an emergency. So yeah, but it's all part of a cost cutting thing. So Tesla's obviously got some kind of target they need to hit, and what car companies tend to do is when they need to juice sales a bit, they'll cut the price, and to cut the price, they'll either take the hit or they will actually rip stuff out of the car that costs money.
10: But how much does a radio really cost? You know, when you've got Tesla's economies of scale, is a radio really the thing that saves you money on a car?
9: No. So here's the thing, though. In an individual car, yeah, but when you're spreading that out across millions of units, yes, you've got economies of scale, but if you're an accountant who doesn't care about cars, what do they need a radio for? So you cut it out. And it's not, and it's more than just the radio. There's wiring, there's shielding, there's antennas, there's this stuff. So according to Alex's article on Drive, it's about $80 or something. So cutting $80 out of the cost of a car is a lot, but for the sake of $80, I'd rather have the radio, particularly the AM piece, for emergencies in Australia. So yeah, they've cut $9,000 out of the cost of a base car. Like that's substantial, and we don't see that very often. And I regular listeners from ABC Sydney will know I am not a Tesla fan, but $40,000 for that car is not bad if you can hold your nose and deal with the political machinations of its.
10: You could get one of those bumper stickers. I've seen a lot of those. You know?
9: Can, but yeah. I'll laugh at you because we do know that he's gone mad. And I mean, I've got a Tesla battery on my house, and I knew he was mad when I bought it. So I'm just as culpable. But yeah, so that's what car companies do when they don't want to take too much of a haircut on a price cut, and that's rip stuff out of it. I mean, there's a whole bunch of stuff that's come out of it. They've taken out speakers, so you know, a couple of speakers. What's that mean? Well, in one car, yeah, maybe it's $20, but across a million cars, it's a lot of money.
10: So yeah. Are other companies going to follow Tesla down this road, or is this purely a Tesla, let's make the cheapest model Tesla we can, see what happens?
9: So, the idea here is Tesla's actually following other car companies. So this is kind of when I've been driving a great long list of electric cars over the past 3 or 4 months, and most of them have been under $50,000 and well under. So the car I've got this week, a GWM Aura 5, is $36,000 on the road and has roughly the same range as the Tesla. hasn't got the big boot, hasn't quite got the interior space, but it's certainly got a lot more stuff.
10: Mm.
9: And so it's competing with much cheaper cars from China. Now, the Teslas we get come from China. They're made in the Shanghai factory, so there's no... the competitive advantage that Tesla's had is brand recognition, but as companies like BYD and MG are cutting Tesla's lunch and they've basically blown their lead, their sales lead that they've had over the past 10 years, well, you know, it's going to happen. Blowing it's probably a little unfair. They've now got to compete because they can't just live on notoriety alone.
0: You've been listening to State of the Nation here on Overnights on the ABC. Paul Verhoeven is my name, and I've got a bit of music for you before the news. Katrina and the Waves, Walking on Sunshine.

0: Well, I'm awake now. You listen to Overnights. Paul Verhoeven with you. Katrina from the Waves, Walking on Sunshine. Up after the news, guess what? We've got the finance report with Mike Girardi. We've got Kate Mead, who's going to give us all the latest news stories. Zadig Lobanovich from ABC Gippsland is going to check in with what's going on in her neck of the woods. And Aussie director of the cinema version of Hadestown, Brett Sullivan, is going to be calling in from London. Yeah, that London. The London in the UK. Meantime, though, this is Overnights, and it's news time.
1: More variety.
2: Rather than using rosemary and thyme, let's use some lemon myrtle.
1: More local.
2: Rather than using lemons and limes, we have finger limes. We have lemon aspen. They pack a punch.
1: ABC Sunshine Coast.
3: Good morning. This is ABC News with David Rollins. A bereaved father has accused Israel's Prime Minister of failing to keep his country safe and allowing Hamas to launch its deadly October 7 attacks almost 3 years ago. Benjamin Netanyahu was speaking at one of the state memorials for the victims of Hamas's attacks when the father of one of the men killed during the raids interrupted his speech. Israeli media is reporting that the man is Yaakov Godo, the father of Tom Godo, who was mistakenly killed by Israeli soldiers after they stormed his house, which had been seized by Hamas fighters. Andrew Mountbatten Windsor is taking legal action against the police over his arrest in relation to the Epstein files earlier this year. Nick Parmeter has more.
4: Britain's judicial office says a court hearing will take place on Thursday after the former prince and brother of King Charles requested that a judge examine the lawfulness of search warrants that preceded his arrest in February. Britain's Thames Valley Police have confirmed they are engaged in legal proceedings. Mr. Mountbatten Windsor was arrested on suspicion of leaking government documents to the late sex offender Jeffrey Epstein when he was a special representative for trade between 2001 and 2011. It followed several emails in the Epstein files that appeared to show he forwarded on sensitive materials to Epstein in 2010. He's previously denied all wrongdoing.
3: An expert on Spanish politics says that while polls suggest Prime Minister Pedro Sanchez faces an uphill battle to retain power, he can't be ruled out. Prime Minister since 2018, Mr. Sanchez has called snap elections for November after his government failed to pass housing laws through the parliament. Polling suggests that a right-wing coalition is the most likely outcome of the snap vote. Javier Carbonell from the European Policy Centre think tank says that if Mr. Sanchez defies the polls, it won't be the first time.
5: Up until now, Spain was one of the very few countries that was a progressive government that passing progressive laws in Europe, and now it will probably go back to the right. However, we must say that Sanchez is a master in overturning problems. He faces difficult odds, but so do his adversaries.
3: An observer on Brazilian politics says the real presidential race begins now, after the first round of voting left the top two candidates neck and neck. Incumbent left-wing president Luiz Inácio Lula da Silva trails right-wing senator Flavio Bolsonaro by about 2% after the first round. With neither candidate winning a majority, they will now head to a runoff vote at the end of the month. Dr. Deborah Barros Leal Ferias from the University of New South Wales says that Lula's campaign must win over several million undecided voters.
6: And at the same time, I won't be surprised if even they're going to be focusing more and more on the bad things related to Flavio Bolsonaro to try to steer those voters who voted for the minor candidates or that did not vote at all.
3: Yemen's Saudi-backed government forces say they've begun an offensive on the capital, Sana'a, in an attempt to retake it from the Iran-aligned Houthis. With more on this, here's the BBC's Mimi Swaby.
7: The offensive comes after a Saudi-led coalition said it hit hundreds of targets as it attempts to reverse Houthi advances made last month. Yemeni officials say its forces seized control of positions on the Bab el-Mandab Strait as it drove Houthi fighters away from the strategic waterway at the entrance of the Red Sea. But security sources say the Iran-backed Houthis have continued to make gains. On Sunday, they were reported to have encircled the city of Taiz, where the Saudi-backed government is based. A strong response was expected from Yemen's government, backed by Saudi Arabia, after last month's lightning offensive by the Houthis.
3: The United States has withdrawn all of its B-1 bombers from a British airbase a week after five men were arrested nearby on suspicion of preparing terrorist acts. Police were called to RAF Fairford in southwest England last month after a local farmer reported a group of men with several vans engaged in suspicious activity. It prompted a counter-terrorism probe and forced evacuations at 85 homes near the airbase where the US planes had been stationed, including some used to carry out recent strikes on Iran. And an OC Spray Community reference group says it has not identified any widespread concerns of the Northern Territory's pepper spray trial. Under the pilot, adults can OC spray canisters from authorised retailers and carry up to two at a time in public. Since it began last September, more than 5,000 cans have been sold in the NT.
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9: Across Queensland into Tuesday, showers and possible severe thunderstorms developing that may contain damaging wind gusts, large hail and heavy rainfall, mainly south of Bundaberg and east of Dalby. Mostly sunny elsewhere, possible morning fog in eastern districts north of Gander. Maximum temperatures expected to be near average. For your latest local forecasts, go to the BOM website or app. You're listening to ABC Radio Queensland.
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0: Hello, friends. Welcome to Tuesday morning. Great to be here with you. Paul Verhoeven here, grasping a coffee the size of my head. And I have a very large head, so that's saying something. Now, coming up later this hour, we're going to be hearing from Kate Mead with news stories. We're going to have Zeta Glibanovich from ABC Gippsland bringing us all kinds of stories as well. And we've got the director, the Aussie director of the musical Hadestown, which has been brought to the big screen. So we're going to check in with him too. But look, I mentioned coffee before. Some music can do what coffee cannot. It can wake up even the most tired person. So just in case you need a little bit of a pick-me-up, I want to start with this musical equivalent of a double shot of espresso. Casey and the Sunshine Band. Good morning.

0: Let's get down tonight by KC and the Sunshine Band. You are listening to Overnights. Paul Verhoeven is my name. And look, just so you know, finance will be back a bit later today. But right now, I have the absolute pleasure of checking in with Kate Mead, ABC reporter. Kate, lovely to have you here.
1: Oh, good morning, Paul. It's lovely to have you on Overnights, or mornings now, we'll say.
0: It's technically morning. Look, it's always lovely catching up with you. You have a bucket load of stories for us. Where would you like to kick things off?
1: Well, I'd like to start in Perth. Not that I'm in Perth at the moment, but I'd like to start there. So today is, it's really one of the world's largest expos, and it's a Defence Forces expo. It's called Land Forces. We're expecting in Perth today around 10,000 international and interstate visitors. They will be there. It's a conference, basically. It's defence and weapons that will be on show, you might say, from today through until the 8th. Now, this expo was held in Melbourne in 2024, and it was huge. It was huge not just because of

0: Kate Meads here, giving us news stories from, look, you're on the road right now, but you have several more stories lined up for us. Where would you like to take us next, Kate?
1: Well, I'd like to talk about Sam Wood, and I would say this by saying, you know, if you need to, we are talking about domestic violence at the moment, and we have so many resources that we can go through in a moment, Paul, you know, if people need those. So I want to start there. So on Sunday night, we learnt that Sam Wood was arrested, allegedly arrested around domestic violence and strangulation. Now, he was not given bail at that time. He is still in jail, has been there since Sunday night. I understand that he will be in court for bail, to apply for bail on Thursday. Now, what we're seeing online, Paul, because we're talking about one of the industries, or he's one of Australia's well-known identities. He was on The Bachelor, he fell in love, they got married, there's been children, and there's been the development of one of the largest apps in Australia for fitness. And we're talking about tens of thousands, predominantly of women, that have loved and adored and trusted Sam Wood. Now, he's not the CEO of the company. My understanding is that he'd sold it a couple of years ago, but he's still very much the face of the company and involved. A CEO released a statement yesterday to say that Sam Wood would not be involved with the company indefinitely while the investigation is underway for these alleged charges. But what we're seeing online, Paul, is from affiliates with this company or with the app predominantly, and we're talking about food companies, we're talking about trainers. Like, the impact is not just on this immediate family who our thoughts are with while they're going through this, but all these other little businesses and people that are involved in it are releasing their public statements to say that they can't condone what is happening at the moment, and they are pulling out of the business at the moment. Now, my understanding also is that the business is trying to work with those affiliates to see if they can find some type of arrangement or way forward. But at the moment, it's a wait and see. And these are alleged charges, and the business, from the statements that they have released, are trying to do everything they can to support not just the family of Sam Wood, but also all the, we're talking about tens of thousands of women that have been involved or trained with Sam.
0: Yeah. I mean, there are a litany of wonderful services that if people are affected by any of this, for example, White Ribbon, you can call 1-800-RESPECT. There are lots of services out there to help out with this. And thank you for updating us on this story, Kate. Now, you've got one more story for us.
1: I have. Now, here's a test for you.
0: Yeah.
1: Now, you're in Melbourne. Is Victoria, now, I'm sorry to our audience, I'm sorry I might outrage you straight away. Are we the garden state or the education state? What are we at the moment?
0: I thought we were the arts capital, but the sport, I guess sporting capital as well. You know, we've got the G.
1: I'm currently coming to you from a car at the moment, and I could probably get out and check my number plate right now. And the reason why I'm asking is, do we know around Australia what state we all are? In South Australia, the question has been asked, are they still the festival state? So South Australia has called itself the festival state for decades. That, you know, their car plates have been branded with the tags, just like Victoria. We've obviously had a couple. We can't remember what we are at the moment. And, you know, festivals once held a treasured place in South Australia's arts calendar. I would argue by that statement that they still do. If you haven't been to Fringe Festival, I mean, do yourself a favour and make sure that you get there. But there is something always happening in South Australia. But there are some people that are saying, well, maybe we're not the festival state anymore. Maybe that's who we were in the past, but maybe we're evolving now. And who are we if we're not the festival state? So great questions coming out of South Australia.
0: Oh, yeah. I mean, look, I've eaten more Cornish pasties per square foot in South Australia than anywhere else. I don't think that's the state they're in, you know, the pastry state.
1: No. I would like the most beautiful wine and food state. I mean, let's face it, can anyone in Australia beat South Australian wines?

0: You know what? Yeah, but I don't know if they want that on a number plate.
1: No. Look, you know what?
0: No.
1: Just I think number plates need to have a little whiteboard at the bottom so you can just rub it out and just change it as needed.
0: Well, that's the question today, right? So if you could have on your number plate what state you belong to, not just your physical state, what's yours called? You know, like, is Victoria the pothole state? I don't know. I don't want to cause a ruckus so early in the morning.
1: State of confusion, I think, is the most appropriate one for us. Hey, Kate, it's been lovely chatting with you. You have left us in a state of sheer delight. So thank you for hanging out.
0: Thanks, Paul.
1: No problem at all. You're listening to Overnights here on ABC Radio. Paul Verhoeven with you. Coming up real soon, we're going to check in with ABC Gippsland.
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1: And it's about time to find out what's happening in ABC Gippsland over in eastern Victoria. So, look, I don't know what's happening there. Let's check in with Zaida Glubanovic. Hey, thank you for joining us. I understand you've had a very busy weekend in Gippsland. Is that correct?
4: Good morning, Paul. And you are correct. We've had rainfall totals over 200 millimetres since Thursday in some areas like Wellington and Bullock. So it's been a very busy weekend, but Kate Mead made a very good point just before, potentially. People might believe her at the moment here in Gippsland that we are the pothole state. We're having a bit of pothole pandemonium that swept through Gippsland along with the rain on the Saturday. Locals were driving along the Princes Highway near Rosedale going about their day, until a loud bang being present. The result of their tyres deflating after making contact with some relatively large potholes. Now, there's been a local hero that's come out of this one, Paul. Her name's Karen Easter. She unfortunately fell victim to one of these potholes, but she quickly wanted to ensure that others didn't suffer the same fate that she did.
1: Yeah.
4: So armed with her polka-dotted pink umbrella, she sat on the side of the road in the rain waiting for roadside assistance, but sort of letting other people know that there's a massive pothole here, guys, watch out. So there was a bit of a local hero that came out of that story. But unfortunately, it was on both sides of the highway here in Rosedale. I've actually just passed it myself on the road that are causing some issues. We had another local, a Lakes Entrance local, Maria, driving home, and she joined us on the radio on Monday talking about how she blew a tyre and it was just impossible to miss some potholes on the road. So, yeah, the state of our roads is in a bit of disrepair at the moment, people are saying. But, you know, the recent Auditor General report finding almost half of Victoria's state roads are in very poor condition. You know, there's some evidence to back that up. But Victoria Premier Ben Carroll has attempted to quell some anger over this issue and has promised to double the number of potholes of the government fixed it. So there's that. That first story.
1: Zaida, can I just say something? I have family who live in Gippsland, way out near Maffra, and whenever I drive up there, I've noticed lately, yeah, the potholes are a bit of a thing. Is this a new phenomenon, or is it one of those confirmation bias things where people are talking about them so much that they're just noticing potholes that were already there? Do you know which one it is?
4: Look, I notice them quite a bit. I commute every day on the highway.
1: Yeah.
4: I'm noticing them quite a bit, and I think other people are noticing, but potentially because we're talking about them so much that we are noticing them a lot more.
1: Right, because, you know, if you don't take care of your teeth, you get cavities. And I think once you start getting cavities, you start getting more cavities. And I think that – what was the name of the woman who had the umbrella?
4: Karen Easter.
1: Okay, Karen, listen, we're going to get a statue of you built pretty soon. I think that's the least we could do. I think Gippsland salutes you. I love the civic-mindedness that pops around with things like this. This is just, it's beautiful, beautiful story.
4: Like, in the imagery of her, like, instead of, like, a knight in shining armor wielding a sword, she was there wielding an umbrella. What a hero. She is my hero of the week here in Gippsland.
1: Absolutely. Now, Zayda, I have to ask, do you think that the earthquake exacerbated any of these potholes?
4: Oh, surely not. Like, it was quite a big one. People did feel the earth move under their feet, even in Melbourne. But yes, this 4.8 magnitude earthquake at around 2 a.m. on Saturday had its epicentre here in Gippsland near Currumburra, in a little town called Arrawatta. So that's 135 kilometres south. East of Melbourne, just to put people in the place. But yes, a local Alex Ashleman told us that he thought a freight train came through his front door. It didn't. It wasn't earthquake confirmed. Nothing real damage wise, other than some pictures coming down, and apparently his chook shed's on a wrong angle at the moment. But I doubt that this earthquake did cause damage to the roads. There was around 20,000 fault reports, so it did spread the ground quite far.
1: Yeah.
4: But there was a 2.5 magnitude aftershock that was registered just near Leigh and Gaffer at around 12:25 p.m., according to Geoscience Australia. But just last week, actually, at Paul, we had seismologist Adam Pascali on our program, and we've had a few minor shocks prior to this event, and we sort of asked, you know, is this normal? What's happening? And he sort of explained it as normal tectonic activity, the ground sort of just unsettled, but he did allude to the fact that maybe it was alluding to something bigger potentially happening, and sort of warned people to just, you know, be careful. And yeah, it really did come into fruition on that Saturday, with this tremor being one of the strongest the region has had in over two decades.
1: Yeah, look, I know some people who made a big fuss, but everyone I know in Gippsland was just sort of, they just got on with their day, you know?
4: Yeah, we will rebuild.
1: Yes. I'm just picturing a deck chair on its side and nothing else. Hey, Zayda, it's been lovely chatting. Thank you for updating us, and have a wonderful day.
4: Thank you. Bye.
1: Bye. That's Zayda Glibanovic, producer at ABC Gippsland in eastern Victoria. And it's time now to check in with Mike Girardi, independent. Actually, we'll do Mike Girardi right after this.
5: Kids, they're small, they're loud. 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
1: This is Overnights. Paul Verhoeven's my name. And listen, daylight savings sometimes has unintended consequences. And one of those consequences is one of my absolute favourite people, Mike Girardi, independent finance consultant in New York City. It's lovely to hear your voice. How you doing, mate?
9: Good, Paul. Nice to be talking to you. Yeah, I was the last one to find out that you guys changed your clocks.
1: Oh, man. Look, it's happened to all of us. Well, it feels like you've now been inducted in, you know, well, you're one of us now, you know?
9: Yeah, I'm ready now. In fact, what I'm going to do now is, I think I'm just going to set my clock here to Australian time and live that way.
1: Yeah, I'm sure that won't have any negative consequences given the precise nature of your job and how much data is involved. Mike, what's happening in the world of finance, my friend?
9: Well, today U.S. stocks are up strongly today across all sectors, with artificial intelligence and mega cap equities continuing to see strong buying interest. In fact, the NASDAQ, which is, considered the tech-heavy index, sailed to a fresh new all-time high this morning. And traders seem to be looking past rising treasury yields. We have the 10-year treasury note. It hit another high today at 5.341% today. And the market seems to be overlooking that. In fact, the growing list of headwinds, be it geopolitical, inflation, higher rates, seem to be taking a backseat to strong buying interest across all sectors. We had a higher European close, and the Dow Jones Industrial Average here at 215 is up 125 points, or a quarter of a percent. But the broad market, as measured by the S&P, is up nearly a half percent. And the NASDAQ, the tech-heavy NASDAQ, is up a full 1%. Crude oil is down $1.10, and that's certainly helping a little bit today, down to $90.01 a barrel. Gold is up $1.23 to $41.63.60 the ounce. Silver's up $1.01 to $61.42. And copper's up 9 cents to 6.6385. The Aussie is flat in our market, trading around 69.66. And looking ahead, when your market opens, it's poised to open higher, up about 25 points. And that's it, Paul. That's all she wrote.
1: Now, listen, it's almost Halloween in America right now.
9: Yes, it is. Are you going to ask me what I'm going to dress up as?
1: Well, you know, when you look at one of those graphs of the stock market plummeting, you have that sort of line and the arrow going all the way down. Could you go as the stock market crashing? Is that a costume you consider wearing?
9: The stock market is never going to crash. It's going to go. We are experiencing one of the, we just made a new all-time high in the NASDAQ. So as long as the arrow points up, I could do that.
1: Yeah, but that's
9: going down, I won't do it.
1: That's not a scary. Okay, what's a scary costume that you would consider? Do you do Halloween? Do you trick or treat, Mike?
9: Well, you know what? It's been such a long time since my wife and I went to a Halloween party, but we did go a few years back as dice. We cut out two cardboard boxes, yeah, and put dice, you know, 2, 3, 4, 5, 6 dots on each side of the box,
1: yeah,
9: and we stood in the box with black hats, black shirt, yeah, and black tights on, and it was fun. I think we won the award that year.
1: Oh,
9: at the party. Was great.
1: That's a great costume. I've only ever done Halloween once. I dressed up as a sushi train, so I went in a black morph suit and I built a series of sushi on plates on my back, and I slid on my stomach through the party, went into the bathroom, hid, came out and did it a half hour later. Stupid costume. And the only reason it was scary is because I think that maybe the sushi was off. I'm not sure.
9: Well, you know what? I was just going to say, it may have been a scary costume, but I was going to say you probably tasted decent.
1: Well, yeah, but then I was on the floor, so I definitely ruined that. Well, listen, Mike, it's always so lovely catching up. Thank you so much for checking in with us, and I look forward to our next interaction at a Halloween party or elsewhere.
9: Yeah, that'll be fun, Paul. You be well. Have a great week.
1: Thanks, mate. That was Mike Girardi, independent finance consultant in New York. You're listening to Overnights on ABC Radio. Paul Verhoeven is my name, filling in for Francis. Francis will be back tomorrow. Now, earlier in the show, if you missed it, I chatted with Kyle MacLachlan, who played Special Agent Dale Cooper in Twin Peaks, and he was in Blue Velvet, he was in Dune, absolutely wonderful actor, and I had a pretty capacious, there's a word, had a big old chat with Kyle. So if you missed it, that's okay. We will put it on the Overnights page and in the ABC Listen app later this morning. And for those of you heading off to your local brekkie shows, it's been an absolute pleasure. As always, cannot wait to see you again as soon as I can. And for everyone else, we will see you right after the news. This is
3: making every day better.
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12: ABC News, good morning. I'm Tanmaya Navada. A senior representative from tech giant OpenAI will today front up to a parliamentary inquiry following revelations autonomous agents from the company hacked a Medicare website. The breach only came to light in September, months after the rogue robots breached the government statistics portal. OpenAI's chief strategy officer, Jason Kwon, will today represent the company at a parliamentary inquiry looking into AI. Committee chair, Labor MP Jo Briskie, says she wants to know what OpenAI has done to prevent future breaches.
13: It's about how do we make sure that doesn't happen again, what needs to change from OpenAI's perspective, and also how do we make sure more broadly across all of those big companies that they are getting the mechanisms in place to mitigate against the known risks.
12: 14 world leaders will travel to Tuvalu today to see how climate change is threatening the existence of small island communities as part of this week's pre-COP meeting. Climate reporter Romy Stevens is in Fiji.
14: One of the world's least visited countries will receive global attention today as it hosts high-level climate talks. The turnout of global leaders has been slightly smaller than expected, with the Prime Minister of Mauritius and President of Timor-Leste the only non-Pacific heads of state attending. Tuvalu is on the front line of climate change, with rising seas, coastal erosion and extreme weather already forcing people to leave the nation. Australia's spearheaded the push for pre-COP to be held in the Pacific as part of broader efforts to strengthen regional relationships.
15: A bereaved father has accused Israel's Prime Minister of failing to keep his country safe and allowing Hamas to launch its deadly October 7 attacks almost 3 years ago. Middle East correspondent Matthew Doran reports.
16: Benjamin Netanyahu was speaking at one of the state memorials for the victims of Hamas's deadly attacks, saying he felt the nation's pain when the father of one of the men killed during the raids interrupted his speech. Israeli media is reporting the man is Yaakov Godot, the father of Tom Godot, who was mistakenly killed by Israeli soldiers after they stormed his house, which had been seized by Hamas fighters, and shot him. The IDF reportedly didn't tell his family its forces killed him until 2025. Mr. Godot yelled at the Prime Minister that he'd failed to protect the 1,200 killed during Hamas's raids, and he was a disgrace.
15: King Charles's brother Andrew Mountbatten Windsor is taking legal action against British police over his arrest earlier this year. Here's Europe correspondent Mazoe Ford.
17: Andrew Mountbatten Windsor isn't challenging his high-profile arrest, but rather the search warrants British police carried out at his home and former home at the time. The King's younger brother was detained on suspicion of misconduct in public office in the wake of information that emerged from the Epstein files. The investigation is still ongoing, but the former prince denies any wrongdoing and no charges have been brought. His lawyers have applied for a judicial review to challenge the lawfulness of the warrants used for Sandringham and Royal Lodge. A hearing will be held at the High Court on Thursday. Mazoe Ford, ABC News, London.
15: Hundreds filled at Brisbane's South Bank last night for the official unveiling of the 2032 Olympic Games emblem. The design, inspired by a cockatoo crest and shaped like the state of Queensland, was leaked to YouTube on Friday. Organising committee president Andrew Liveris says he's delighted by the result and the public's response.
18: The design focus set was to bring together sport and our absolute addiction to sport, our unique natural environment and our quintessential Queensland personality as one.
15: Discussions between AFL clubs are expected to ramp up as the league's trade period enters its second day. Fraser Fife has more.
19: Day two has plenty to live up to after a surprising three trades were officially completed to begin the AFL silly season. That included a long-awaited move for Essendon's Zach Merritt, who on the second time of asking has found his way to Hawthorn. Scott Pendlebury to Gold Coast has been confirmed, while Jesse Hogan is now a Magpie, having secured a trade from GWS. A deal between St Kilda and Geelong for Saints ruck Rowan Marshall appears to be a way off, as it could be for the Bulldogs' pursuit of Zach Butters, with Port Adelaide needing to decide whether they will accept a compensation pick or force a blockbuster trade for the 26-year-old.
15: And in tennis, Australian Alex de Minaur is through to the final of the China Open after his opponent, Hubert Hurkacz, retired hurt. The Pole was visibly hampered with an adductor injury when he retired, with de Minaur leading the match 6-4, 3-2. And you're up to date with the latest from ABC News.
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1: Hey friends, hope you're having a wonderful morning so far. Paul Verhoeven with you for another, let's say, 24 minutes. If I stay longer, they will ask me to leave. Hope you're having a great morning. And coming up real soon, you're going to be hearing from Brett Sullivan, the director of Hadestown. We're going to find out how he takes a musical and puts it on the big screen. But first, it's time to check in with Ryan Baitup at the Bomb. Ryan, good morning.
23: Good morning, Paul.
1: Good morning, Ryan. So how is the weather looking?
0: So the weather, I guess it's a little bit settled in the southern centre, but it's I guess most of the action's on the eastern side of the country today. So we have a cold front moving in on western Tasmania at the moment, and it's bringing in some wind and a cool air mass behind it. There's also a couple of troughs inland in southern Queensland and northeastern New South Wales with some instability in the air, bringing us some thunderstorms. So in Tasmania, the cold front is bringing showers over the state for most of the day, but also in that cold air behind the front, it'll bring some snow down to 900 metres, possibly reaching down as far as 700 metres in the southwestern corner of the state. So that means we've got a bushwalkers alert out for southwestern Tasmania. In Victoria, it's getting the tail end of the cold front, with scattered showers in the west side of the state during the morning and shifting to the eastern side in the afternoon. We are only expecting a couple of millimetres, so hopefully it won't add to the flood warnings that are active already in the state. Most of those warnings are on the way out, at least. In New South Wales, the trough in the northeastern corner is helping bring some scattered showers and the odd thunderstorm through the day. That cold front over Tas becomes a southerly surge moving up the New South Wales coast in the night. It's also bringing some showers along the southern coast and squally conditions on the waters up the to the Sydney coast, though only at night. In Queensland, another inland trough in southern Queensland is bringing scattered showers and the odd thunderstorm. East of the Darling Downs, through the afternoon, the thunderstorms have a chance of getting a bit more intense with possible damaging gusts and large hail. In the Northern Territory, it's quite a bit nicer and pretty sunny for most of the states, but getting a bit more cloudy in the western side of the top end and also into the Kimberley region of Western Australia, where there might be an afternoon shower or two. Most of Western Australia will be pretty sunny, except for the central wheat belt and west of it. They've got a heat trough bringing in some scattered showers with the odd thunderstorm from the late afternoon. In South Australia, we currently have showers in the southeast, but they'll clear up as this cold front moves away by the afternoon, becoming mostly sunny like the rest of the state. So now we'll finish up with the capital cities. So in Sydney, it's currently 17 degrees, expecting a top of 27 and shower or two. Melbourne currently 13, expecting a top of 19 and shower or two. Brisbane currently 19, top of 29 today, shower or two and possible storm on the forecast. Perth currently 11, expecting a top of 27 and sunny on the forecast. Adelaide currently 11, expecting a top of 20 with shower or two. Hobart currently 12 degrees, expecting a top of 15 today with showers on the forecast. Canberra currently 12 degrees, expecting a top of 22, mostly sunny. And lastly, in Darwin, it's currently 24 degrees, expecting a top of 33 degrees today and possible shower.
1: Ryan, thank you so much for the weather. Go well. Have a great day.
0: Thank you. You too.
1: Anytime. Ryan Bate up there. This is Overnights. And this, by the way, is Hall & Oates. You make my dreams come true.

0: You Make My Dreams by Hall & Oates. This is Overnights. Paul Verhoeven with you. And I don't know how you feel about musical theatre, but if you're anything like me, finding the time and the money and getting the best seats and getting to the venue, it can be tricky. And over recent years, we've seen an upswing in cinemas showing these limited runs of gorgeously filmed versions of stage shows and musicals. And these big screen musical renditions have one goal: to make people feel like they're actually there in the best seat of the house. But how do they actually make these big screen versions of musicals? And are they as good as the real thing? Well, Brett Sullivan has just directed the cinema version of the smash hit musical Hadestown. So we're going to catch up with Brett next.
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0: Brett, thank you so much for joining me today. It's lovely to meet you.
2: Lovely to meet you, Paul.
0: I kind of want to get straight into it. How did you end up doing what you're doing? How does an Aussie kid end up directing big screen renditions of hit stage shows? Are you a theatre kid who drifted behind the camera, or were you a person in front of the camera who sort of ended up in the other direction?
2: Oh, no. I was certainly not a theatre kid. I was a kid playing in indie pop bands and then accidentally got into this. We came over in about 2005 to set up Steam, our production company here in London, and our whole business was music. So it was music videos, music commercials and documentaries. And we got asked to film something for a show called Wicked in Germany because they liked how we were filming some music stuff that we were, you know, working on. That was the first kind of foray into theatre. And we did that, and then the phone started to ring from, you know, Cameron McIntosh, Andrew Lloyd Webber, and so another big producers on, hey, we'd like our shows kind of shown that way. Because traditionally up to that point, they'd all been almost like a kind of a documentary or a glorified archive, cameras at the back of the room, kind of long way from the actors. Whereas we tended to kind of, almost like music video style initially, get really close, you know, and see actors' eyes on the stage. So, and that was the thing that kind of excited me about it. And then from there, really, it started to become the core of what we did. So, you know, we work on Broadway a lot and in the West End, and that's become the kind of core of our business, is that kind of stage to screen.
0: You ever have any Saudi princes pay you really good money on the down low to sort of film their kids' school plays in the same way?
2: No. Those emails might be in spam, but yes, they haven't been acted on.
0: There is such a gulf, Brett, between a 3 to 5 minute music video and in terms of what goes into it and a, you know, full length musical. How did you find the leap from one to the other?
2: Yeah, no, it's a great question. I mean, I think the thing that's significantly different is when you're doing kind of a three minute promo for a show, right? Like, it's all of a sudden, oh, we've got to tell a story. Okay. So how do we tell this story over essentially a 2 hour period that works cinematically, but at the same time has to honor the fact that this is a live experience? And that's always the dance, to really know that I need to feel like I'm in the room as an audience member. But I do want to kind of lean into that cinematic convention that we, watching a screen, would expect. And that is always a dance between, say, wide shots and close shots or interesting camera angles. And also that requires a bit of reblocking or recalibration with actors and so forth on how they perform that as well. So it's quite a leap to go from, the three-minute promo to the two-hour. I mean, every single thing is scripted, camera scripted for, well ahead of time. Yep.
0: Well, do you think that level of detail that goes into these productions is part of the reason that they've

0: taken off because filmed theatrical productions are a massive thing right now. Why do you think they're so popular?
1: Well, I think part of it, which is a good thing, is that it's opening up access to people that A, can't maybe see the show or couldn't afford to see the show. So hitting regional centres and so forth, which is great. So if you've got, you know, the theatre kids and those kind of areas who are seeing these things for the first time, who may never have got to the big city, so to speak, to see the West End or Broadway version. So it's opening up access. And now that it's on more streaming platforms as well. So I think it's pretty easy to kind of get to these things. I think producers have also realised that initially there was some pushback that it might affect ticket sales. You know, going back 10, 15 years, that there was definitely pushback. But now it's realized that actually it's an inverse. It actually helps ticket sales. So it helps a touring show or whatever. So there's, you know, there's a lot of pieces that need to come together to get these things done. And, you know, they're not particularly cheap. But I think that the opportunity of it is kind of, and certainly in the case of Hadestown, which went, you know, really well in the US box office, that whole story of Hadestown is a much bigger one now and has attracted now a much bigger audience very quickly.
0: Look, it's not the Rockerstead figure. You don't just rock up and plan a camera and wait. I'm assuming that this is a super bespoke one night only production with an audience that you've brought in. How do you actually go about building the experience to make it feel like an actual theater thing and not some weird kind of unnatural hybrid of genres?
1: Firstly, Rockerstedford. Haven't heard that for a while. Yes. I was in a Rockerstedford at the entertainment center back in. So we generally kind of shoot what we called setups, where we would have no audience first, and this, the whole kind of theater turns into a film set. So this is where we have platforms and cranes and dollies and so forth. It really does become a film set for a number of days, and this is where we can get our kind of more intimate work, so to speak. That all gets ripped out, and then we have an audience in, which is, it can be it paid or invited or both, a combination. And then that's really towards the end of the process that we do in the case of Hadestown, was three shows. And that's kind of the glue for everything. That's the kind of thing where we get our timing off the audience, but everything the actors had done in setups prior is put into that live show. Anything that we had changed or adjusted is put into that live show. So we have the continuity between the two. And really, it's in the edit where we're jumping between setups and true and live in front of an audience, where we want the audience to never feel like it's, you know, there was a setup, so to speak. It's only there so we can get cameras close.
0: And it does sort of feel like we're part of the production, especially with Hadestown. And do you remember the first time you saw Hadestown, Brett? Did they sit you down and just sort of sneak you in the back, or did you get a private showing?
1: Well, actually, my daughter came across it on Spotify, album. And then I listened to it, and the music was what got me in, because it didn't sound like a normal musical to me. It just sounded like a great album. And in the sense that it wasn't very musical, in the sense that it's just the storytelling, the delivery, the recording itself. And I thought, this is great. And no, I went and paid a ticket and went to New York and saw it and then after that, got in contact with the producers, like, we got to try and do this. It took a while for it to all happen, but it was, as soon as I saw it, I was like, this would just be brilliant to film. Mm. Yeah.
0: And it does seem fairly zeitgeisty, given, you know, Greek myths having a massive resurgence right now. Christopher Nolan's version of the Odyssey, I know there's an ocean of differences between the two, but how did you feel about Hadestown's interpretation of the source material when you first encountered it? Did you chafe at the sort of the take, or did you like that it was a fresh take on Greek myth?
1: Oh, totally, that was a fresh take. Yeah, I mean, I just thought the whole loopable nature of it is just genius, and also in song. I always have tears in my eyes by the last song. To me, it's just genius, and I love that whole aesthetic. And there's, I mean, I think the zeitgeist, Hadestown has kind of hit it, kind of the messages that are in that show. It has a really loyal following, and young as well. They're really hardcore fans, and they keep coming back. It's repeat watch because the music's so good, the staging's so good, and what it means is so good. So I think they're the kind of key things.
0: How do you direct singers, dancers, actors, etc., who are used to the pliability of a stage show where they can get up and do a different performance each night? What's the leap like for them into a film production?
1: You know what? I've been very lucky, because the actors that I've generally worked with, they have a spidey sense of kind of where to calibrate for a camera. Like, and quite often they've worked or filmed on film or TV. Some haven't, but quite often. So, you know, a performance on a close-up, if you're playing it out to the rafters, might look a little odd in close-up, like too big, you know, or overacted. That'd be the worst thing. No ever actor

0: everyone looks like they're overacted, right? So I think they're the things that we try and look for on the calibration, but we would talk through it on each take and go, okay, this is going to be the close-up version, and we just refine it slightly. Actors get it, even though they do it 8 shows a week and they kind of like robotic in that sense, they hit their marks exactly, they're incredible singers exactly. As soon as we get it onto camera, they understood kind of where that level of performance should sit.
1: Why do you think that this means of communicating the musical experience actually works? I mean, it's proven, right?
0: It is. I think that if you get it right, you want to feel like you want it to be in that audience, right? So I think for me, Stop Making Sense was the reason I do what I do. When I saw that, yeah, when I was 13, 14, I just went, God, I wish I was at that gig. Like, what that made that film is, I wanted to be at that gig. And then as I got older and then did film at UTS, I started to rip apart the Stop Making Sense film and go, how'd they do it? How did Jonathan Demme do it? And then I quickly kind of realized, oh, he's done like setups and then he's done live shows. He's combined these two worlds. It wasn't just one show. It was a bunch of stuff to make that work. So I think that once I realized, oh, that was kind of the trick, so to speak, but the way that he gave us access to the band so close, that became my kind of calling card for, hey, that's what I want to try and do. And that's what we do. I think it's the feeling that fundamentally, I wish I was in that audience. If you get to the end of the film and go, damn, I wish I was at that gig or saw that show, then we've done our job.
1: I felt that way after Justin Bieber's Never Say Never, but each their own. I actually do want to ask what the cast and crew of this production thought when they saw themselves in ostensibly a movie. How do they react to seeing a sort of locked into celluloid moment of themselves do it? Because this is the original cast, largely, right?
0: Yes, it's the original Broadway principals with the London ensemble and a few of the London, the Fates, with the three ladies. So it's a blend. Yeah, it was funny because when they're watching it back, they're kind of like, because there's so much kind of access to them in close-up stuff, they were like, I didn't know you did that. You know, even working with others for years, I didn't know you did that either, because the cameras are always getting things that happen in the background or reactions. So I'm not necessarily always interested about who's singing the song. I'm also interested in who's being affected by that and what they're saying. So which is a, you know, fairly normal dramatic convention. If two people are talking, having a camera on the person who's listening to it is just as important as the person who's saying it, if not more. Yeah. So there was always that kind of wonderment. Oh, I didn't know you did that, which was great. I love that. There were surprises even for them after doing it for this long.
1: Okay, well, listen, Brett, it's been lovely hearing your dulcet tones down the line, and congratulations on Hadestown the Musical.
0: Thanks, Paul. It was a real treat. Hope to speak to you again.
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1: You're listening to Overnights, and again, big thanks to Brett Sullivan for joining me here on the show. He's just directed the big screen version of the musical Hadestown, which is based on Greek myth, so it follows Orpheus and Eurydice into, well, Hadestown, hence the name. Before we wrap this beautiful show up, I'm going to have to play some Steely Dan. This is Peg.

0: If you listen very carefully, you may have heard the backing vocals of Michael McDonald from the Doobie Brothers, who I think was just walking past the studio in boat shoes and linen and just went, okay, wandered in, helped Steely Dan out. Not that they need help. Hey, thank you so much for hanging out all morning here on Overnights. Francis is back in the seat tomorrow. It's a standing desk, but there's a sort of space that I'm occupying, which he will be occupying this time tomorrow. And another big thank you to all of you, to my producer Mick, to John, our daytime producer. Again, absolutely wonderful guest as well. And if you enjoyed my chat with Kyle McLachlan, you can hear it on the ABC Listen app, but also you'll be able to see me interviewing Kyle on ABC News Breakfast on Thursday morning. I don't know what time, but given that it's Kyle McLachlan and he's a mysterious guy, it could be any time at all. Here's the news.
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4: ABC News, good morning. I'm Thanmaya Narvada. A senior representative from tech giant OpenAI will today front up to a parliamentary inquiry following revelations autonomous agents from the company hacked a Medicare website. The breach only came to light in September, months after the rogue robots breached the government statistics portal. OpenAI's chief strategy officer, Jason Kwon, will today represent the company at a parliamentary inquiry looking into AI. Committee chair, Labor MP Jo Briskie, says she wants to know what OpenAI has done to prevent future breaches.
5: It's about how do we make sure that doesn't happen again, what needs to change from OpenAI's perspective, and also how do we make sure more broadly across all of those big companies that they are getting the mechanisms in place to mitigate against the known risks.
4: 14 world leaders will travel to Tuvalu today to see how climate change is threatening the existence of small island communities as part of this week's pre-COP meeting. Climate reporter Romy Stevens is in Fiji.
6: One of the world's least visited countries will receive global attention today as it hosts high-level climate talks. The turnout of global leaders has been slightly smaller than expected, with the Prime Minister of Mauritius and President of Timor-Leste the only non-Pacific heads of state attending. Tuvalu is on the front line of climate.

0: Climate change, with rising seas, coastal erosion and extreme weather already forcing people to leave the nation. Australia's spearheaded the push for pre-COP to be held in the Pacific as part of broader efforts to strengthen regional relationships.
1: A bereaved father has accused Israel's Prime Minister of failing to keep his country safe and allowing Hamas to launch its deadly October 7 attacks almost 3 years ago. Middle East correspondent Matthew Doran reports.
2: Benjamin Netanyahu was speaking at one of the state memorials for the victims of Hamas's deadly attacks, saying he felt the nation's pain when the father of one of the men killed during the raids interrupted his speech. Israeli media is reporting the man is Yaakov Godot, the father of Tom Godot, who was mistakenly killed by Israeli soldiers after they stormed his house, which had been seized by Hamas fighters, and shot him. The IDF reportedly didn't tell his family its forces killed him until 2025. Mr. Godot yelled at the Prime Minister that he'd failed to protect the 1,200 killed during Hamas's raids, and he was a disgrace.
1: King Charles's brother Andrew Mountbatten-Windsor is taking legal action against British police over his arrest earlier this year. Here's Europe correspondent Mazoe Ford.
3: Andrew Mountbatten-Windsor isn't challenging his high-profile arrest, but rather the search warrants British police carried out at his home and former home at the time. The King's younger brother was detained on suspicion of misconduct in public office in the wake of information that emerged from the Epstein files. The investigation is still ongoing, but the former prince denies any wrongdoing and no charges have been brought. His lawyers have applied for a judicial review to challenge the lawfulness of the warrants used for Sandringham and Royal Lodge. A hearing will be held at the High Court on Thursday. Mazoe Ford, ABC News, London.
1: Hundreds of people filled Brisbane's South Bank last night for the official unveiling of the 2032 Olympic Games emblem. The design, inspired by a cockatoo crest and shaped like the state of Queensland, was leaked to YouTube on Friday. Organising committee president Andrew Liveris says he's delighted by the result and the public's response.
4: The design focus set was to bring together sport and our absolute addiction to sport, our unique natural environment and our quintessential Queensland personality as one.
1: Discussions between AFL clubs are expected to ramp up as the league's trade period enters its second day. Fraser Fife has more.
5: Day two has plenty to live up to after a surprising three trades were officially completed to begin the AFL silly season. That included a long-awaited move for Essendon's Zach Merritt, who on the second time of asking has found his way to Hawthorn. Scott Pendlebury to Gold Coast has been confirmed, while Jesse Hogan is now a Magpie, having secured a trade from GWS. A deal between St Kilda and Geelong for Saints ruck Rowan Marshall appears to be a way off, as it could be for the Bulldogs' pursuit of Zach Butters, with Port Adelaide needing to decide whether they will accept a compensation pick or force a blockbuster trade for the 26-year-old.
1: And in tennis, Australian Alex de Minaur is through to the final of the China Open after his opponent, Hubert Hurkacz, retired hurt. The Pole was visibly hampered with an adductor injury when he retired, with de Minaur leading the match 6-4, 3-2. And you're up to date with the latest from ABC News. For more, you can head to ABC Listen.
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8: Good morning to you. It is Tuesday morning, not Monday, but Tuesday morning, the 6th of October on ABC Sunshine Coast. Back after a long weekend, if you took yesterday off, don't you feel nice and refreshed and ready to go, like you can face the week ahead? It is back to school this week too, whether it be today or later in the week. So welcome back to familiar routines of the morning. As we get underway at 5 minutes after five, it's good to be with you. The weather today, it was fairly fine coming in, not wet, not showery at all, although some showers are in the forecast, a top of 27 degrees. But it is this afternoon that is going to be a very close watch point, as the Bureau would say. We're expecting a thunderstorm to come in this afternoon and possibly severe with damaging winds and large hail. So just watch out for that. In about 12 hours or so from now, we'll find out some more details from the Bureau a bit later, but a storm possibly quite severe coming this afternoon and a top of 27 degrees, up to 3 millimetres of rain. We'll keep you updated on the weather forecast through the morning as we know more. Showers continuing for tomorrow, and then looks like it's on and off for the rest of the working week, with temperatures increasing later. We're going to take a look at some things that happened over the long weekend soon, including quite a lot of rescues. You'll be surprised how many actually took place on our beaches over the long weekend. How many were outside the flags too? I was in Sydney over the long weekend seeing my family there, so I didn't get a taste of how busy things were here. Were the beaches quite packed? Were there lots of people everywhere for the long weekend and end of school holidays? And also, coming up in this half hour, you're going to hear more of a lovely story we brought to you last week, if you missed it, about a new koala detection dog. You might be familiar with the name Bear. That was a previous detection dog we had, with its piercing blue turquoise blue eyes to help rescue koalas, especially after things like natural disasters like fires. So now he had to retire, but we've got a brand new one. You're going to hear about the new detection dog very soon.
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8: And a return to the mystery song for this morning. This is a karaoke track. This certainly was not a taste of my long weekend and what I got up to doing karaoke. Okay, don't think that for a moment. But have a listen to the karaoke track of this song and see if you can pick the track. Here we go.

That is some easy listening there, isn't it? Breezy, easy listening, relaxed type song. Question is, what is it? 1-300-903-222 or 0487-993-222. If you would like to play the quiz this morning on this Tuesday here on ABC Sunshine Coast, here is Sister Sledge and Thinking of You. Good morning.

0: Sister Sledge, thinking of you here on ABC Sunshine Coast. Marcus joins us at Coolum Beach. Welcome, Marcus.
1: Good morning, Tim.
0: Good morning. Up with a cup of coffee? Already go for a walk this morning, Marcus?
1: I've got a cup of tea. I'm just finishing that off, and then I'll be heading down to Coolum Beach.
0: Very nice. It feels like it's nice and flat. You probably can't see a thing right now, but it feels like a still morning, flat morning.
1: No, it sounds... Well, I can't see the surf, but I can hear it and smell it from home, let's put it that way. So, and it sounds pretty quiet out there this morning, so I reckon it would be flat.
0: Yeah. Before a change coming a bit later, so make the most of that. Marcus, yeah. Just for those who may have missed the karaoke track a bit earlier, this is it. I can almost get you to sing it, being a karaoke track. Yeah, that feels right, Marcus, but I won't. What's the song?
1: It's Dock of the Bay by Otis Redding.
2: So I'm just going to sit on that cold day, watching the tide.
0: Gee, that's a nice song, actually, for a still morning at Coolum Beach.
1: Yeah, it's lovely. Yeah, it is a good song. We'll always like that song.
0: It is timeless. We'll play it in just a moment. Well done, Marcus, on getting that. Did you get up to much over your long weekend? How are things for you?
1: Oh, I had my twin daughters come up from Byron for the long weekend. They went back yesterday. I hope they didn't get the big traffic snow heading back, but I guess they would have at the time they left.
0: Oh,
1: but,
0: that sounds nice. Coming from Byron Bay to visit you, to spend some family time.
1: Yeah.
0: Yeah. Where'd you take them? Where do you take people when they visit?
1: Well, they did a lot of their own thing, actually. They went to Coolum High School, so they got friends up here. They had a party to go to, but we just went down the beach and hung around home and went to cafes and things and that. But, yeah, but they're twin girls, so they got their own lives to leave, that, you know, but they had a party to go to at Doonan, I think they went to. Yeah, a party at Doonan, yeah.
0: Sounds like they were busy enough. Family time and relaxed plans is sometimes the perfect way, Marcus. I'm glad you got to enjoy some of that. Thank you for calling. Enjoy your morning walk.
1: Thank you, Alex.
0: It's Tim, but that's all right. Doesn't matter. Marcus there at Coolum Beach. Are you going to say the same thing, Darren, Otis Redding?
3: I was going to say the same thing.
0: Okay, and off to work at the butcher's?
3: Already there, mixing up the sausages.
0: Already mincing them up. We'll keep mincing, keep listening. Thank you, Darren.
3: Have a good day.
0: Darren's the butcher at Kiwana. Leave some BY there. Well on to you if you got that on the text. A few of you managed to pick it as well on 0487-993-222. Otis Redding, he'll play in just a moment.
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5: Hey, I'm from Moolabah. My favourite thing is just the lifestyle and comfortability of living on the Sunshine Coast.
4: ABC Sunshine Coast.
0: First, though, you might remember earlier this year, 11-year-old koala detection dog Bear retired and the search was on for a new canine hero. Bear was trained to drop to the ground at the base of a tree when he found a koala, and his reward was his favourite thing in life, which was a ball. During the Black Summer bushfires, Bear helped to find more than 100 koalas, many in need of veterinary care, and his heroic efforts and red fire protective boots earned the admiration of everyone, from Tom Hanks to Leonardo DiCaprio. Well, Australia's next koala protection dog is in training and is going to continue his legacy. Josie Sharad, Oceana Head of Programs for the International Fund for Animal Welfare, introduced Sarah Howells to the new koala protection dog who lives here on the Sunshine Coast.
6: Her name is Oka. So when Bear retired, he left very big boots to fill. So it was a really

0: tough task to find a dog with the same that same combination of special qualities to follow in his footprints. So we were looking for a rescue dog around 2 years old, really high energy, slightly obsessive, love could play with the ball all day long, and most importantly, zero interest in wildlife. So we did a public call out a few months ago, and we had over 50 dogs apply from across the country. And we tested out 13 dogs, and there was one that stood out head and shoulders above the rest, and that was Oka. She is a rescue dog with a very similar story to Bear, actually. A bit too much of a handful for the family, was surrendered to a rescue group on Coffs Harbour DM Rescue, and a local dog trainer, Avery Keller, saw her potential and got in touch after our call out. They made the 10-hour round trip to see us on the Sunshine Coast, and I'm so glad they did because as soon as we met Oka, we knew that she was the one. She had that same spark that Bear had, and she reminds me of Bear in lots of ways. So she's been in training for the last few months. She's got a very important job ahead of her. She is trained to detect koalas, live koalas, through the scent of their fur. So, as you've mentioned, the ball, as with Bear, is her reward. So, what our job is to associate that smell of koala fur with the ball. So, that's a really important job because with the bushfire season almost upon us, koalas are going to be at real risk of bushfires, and we need all the help we can get to search for koala survivors after fires. And she can will be able to smell what we can't see, which is critical.
1: Fantastic. She is a gorgeous looking dog as well, Oka, and there's a picture on our ABC Sunshine Coast Facebook page as well. Training Bear took about 2 years. How long is training expected to take with Oka?
0: It's difficult to predict because every dog is different, but she is doing really well. She's making great progress. We have our international dog trainer over from France, Fred Chappé, and we're fast tracking her training in the hope that she'll be ready for bushfire season. So she's making great strides. We're really happy with her progress. We can't predict when she'll be ready, but as soon as she is ready, we'll hopefully deploy her in search and rescue deployments.
1: Why is a koala detection dog so important?
0: So koalas are incredibly cryptic creatures. They are small little tiny balls of fur hidden high up in highly flammable eucalyptus trees. I'm not sure if anyone has ever tried to spot a koala. It's really hard. Even professional spotters find, have trouble. So that's where dogs come in, and they're really our secret weapon when detecting koalas because they can smell what we can't see. Dogs' sense of smell is thousands of times more powerful than ours. So they can follow that scent and take us to where that koala is. And once they detect the scent, they can drop to the ground, and then the humans can actually find that koala. Look for any signs of koala injuries with the koala, and then take it to a rescue group if needed.
1: And you say, Josie, that you're specifically looking for a rescue dog for this role. Why a rescue dog?
0: We wanted to give a rescue dog a new lease of life, a purpose, a new forever home. All our detection dogs are rescue dogs. Bear was a rescue dog himself. Proved a bit too much for the family he was living with on the Gold Coast. And often the dogs that don't make the best pets, those dogs with like really high energy, a bit obsessive, ball obsessed, that want to play all day, a bit too much to be a family pet, those very qualities are the ones that make a perfect detection dog. So there are so many dogs in need of rescue in Australia and across the world. So we wanted to Saver, give a rescue dog a new home, and it's a real win-win for the dog and koalas.
1: And Oka is an Australian Coolie. When it came to the applications, was there a most popular breed?
0: There were a range of breeds actually, but there were a few working dog breeds. The Coolie breed is particularly great for detection dogs. Bear was a Coolie, is a Coolie. So they really have that sense of that work ethic. They love to work. They have a really high energy, really hyper focus. So yeah, she makes the perfect candidate for a detection dog.
1: Very exciting that she's in training at the moment. I know Bear was so loved by so many people. So I have to ask as well, how's Bear doing?
0: Bear is doing great. He is enjoying retirement. He's retired with his handler on the Sunshine Coast, living with his best friend Luna, swapped the Australian bush for the beach. He's really mellowed in his old age. Hasn't quite taken up golf yet, but he's enjoying his retirement.
1: Fantastic. All right. So what happens next in Oka's story?
0: So Oka will continue training. We're trying to fast track her training to get her deployment ready. So what we really need to do now is really hone down that skill of detecting that koala fur and having that association with the ball. So she is hyper-focused when she goes into the field and can lead us straight to the koala. So when she's 100% ready and we're confident, we will take her out and she can join search and rescue teams in the wake of fires. And it's not only fires, it's also rescue situations. Local rescue groups often call us. So if a koala is hit by a car and a mother and Joey get separated, we can deploy a dog to actually help us look for that koala survivor and get her medical attention. So she's really going to be a real secret weapon for us.
2: That is Josie Sharrod, Oceana Head of Programs for the International Fund for Animal Welfare, talking to Sarah Howes about the new koala detection dog, and her name is Oka.

You could even stick that song on this, even a grey overcast morning, put it on repeat, and it's a real winner. Classic. The answer to today's quiz, well done, Marcus, and a few others on the text for getting that, Otis Redding and Sitting on the Dock of the Bay, 26 after 5 on Breakfast. Yours, Tim Wong C. Let's check out what's making news today. And first up, the fitness influencer and former Bachelor contestant Sam Wood is going to remain behind bars after facing court yesterday morning on several domestic violence charges following his arrest in Noosa at the weekend. He was arrested after police were called to a property on Hastings Street beachfront on Saturday night amid reports of a domestic violence situation, and police charged him with domestic violence offences of assault, occasioning bodily harm and strangulation in a domestic setting. He was refused bail after his arrest. If you're not familiar with his name, Sam Wood, he found fame on

0: the 2015 season of The Bachelor and has since become the face of a home fitness program. And in a statement posted to social media yesterday morning, his wife, Snezana Wood, said the family was cooperating with authorities, saying this is a difficult time for all of us and we're working through this as a family. He's been remanded in custody and is due to return to court on Thursday afternoon. Also on Sunshine Coast over the long weekend, as I mentioned, I wasn't here for it, but the weather looked pretty good, maybe attributing to the fact there were plenty of people at the beaches and also in the water as well. Can you believe it? There were 40 rescues over the long weekend on the Sunshine Coast. 40 rescues. 30 of those were outside the flags. Maybe you saw some of these rescues going on and how busy the beaches were. But Surf Life Saving doing their bit to help with that. So school holidays are now over. It's back to school this week. There were lots of Victorian plates that I saw, though, moving around parts of Maroochydore and Mooloolaba, enjoying that, and a lot of people needing help in the water across the long weekend. And also today, an interesting story from Brisbane, where a 397 apartment building in the heart of Milton has been approved by the Brisbane City Council. The only catch with this apartment block, it has got zero car parks allocated to residents and 497 bike spaces instead. So commercial, co-working and community spaces such as a cafe are included in the plans, and a rooftop terrace with panoramic views of the Brisbane River, Mount Coota and the CBD. So just 20 visitor car spaces have been allocated in the 28-storey tower with zero allocated to residents. Instead, 394 secure resident bicycle spaces and 134 pedalling visitors will be available in the basement. Bold move, I guess some would say, depending on the area with proximity to public transport. Now, I can't imagine anything like that would work on the Sunshine Coast just yet, but this is the kind of thing planners and developers are talking about when it comes to hardline approaches to try and deter people from driving a car or having multiple vehicles. Don't provide any car parks and have bike spaces instead. So that is not only an idea on the table, but has been approved by the Brisbane City Council for the suburb of Milton for this apartment building with just under 400 apartments in that. So that's also happening today. Let's take you to the newsroom now. It's 5:30.
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2: Look after yourself, your family and friends, community, your culture. Look after the school. Respect your teachers. I'm so proud and lucky that I'm here.
1: The pulse of our community. ABC Sunshine Coast.

0: Good morning, ABC News with Sue Fitzpatrick. A former Greens MP says Coles and Woolworths should be forced to sell 200 stores to the government to kickstart a publicly owned supermarket chain. The Fair Go Grocer plan, proposed by the Greens official think tank, would see a network of supermarkets sell groceries at a discount. Max Chandler-Mather, who heads the research body, says a $25 billion commitment for 5 years could establish more than 600 stores.
1: That would allow Fair Go Grocers, the public supermarket, to function as an effective public competitor. It would force Coles and Woolworths to properly compete, but it also means that any Australian living anywhere in the country would be within walking or short driving distance of a public supermarket.
0: A senior representative from tech giant OpenAI will front a parliamentary inquiry 2 weeks after an autonomous agent from the company hacked a Medicare website. Here's political reporter Jack Mackay.
2: OpenAI's chief strategy officer, Jason Kwon, is expected to represent the company at today's hearing. The parliamentary inquiry has been set up to probe both the risks and benefits artificial intelligence can bring to Australia. Labor MP Joe Briskey, who's chairing the inquiry, says the committee will ask OpenAI about the Medicare website breach.
3: It's about how do we make sure that doesn't happen again? What needs to change?
2: OpenAI last week apologised for the incident in which rogue AI agents accessed public and non-public data on a Medicare statistics portal.
0: The Queensland Commission of Inquiry into the CFMEU is set to resume public hearings in Brisbane today. Michael Bausch reports.
4: The latest phase of the independent probe is due to hear from several industry witnesses this week.

0: It forms the 15th block of public sittings since the sweeping investigation was launched last year. The multi-million-dollar inquiry was prompted by widespread allegations of systemic bullying and criminal infiltration within the construction sector. Former public servants and building executives have already given disturbing evidence about alleged union intimidation campaigns on major state infrastructure projects. Commissioner Stuart Wood was granted an extension earlier this year, with his final report expected in December 2027.
1: Overseas now, a bereaved father has accused Israel's Prime Minister of failing to keep his country safe and allowing Hamas to launch its deadly October 7 attacks almost 3 years ago. Middle East correspondent Matthew Doran reports.
2: Benjamin Netanyahu was speaking at one of the state memorials for the victims of Hamas's deadly attacks, saying he felt the nation's pain when the father of one of the men killed during the raids interrupted his speech. Israeli media is reporting the man is Yaakov Godot, the father of Tom Godot, who was mistakenly killed by Israeli soldiers after they stormed his house, which had been seized by Hamas fighters, and shot him. The IDF reportedly didn't tell his family its forces killed him until 2025. Mr. Godot yelled at the Prime Minister that he'd failed to protect the 1,200 killed during Hamas's raids and he was a disgrace.
1: Back home now, the 2032 Olympic Games emblem had its official public unveiling in Brisbane after last week's false start. May Argent reports.
3: Hundreds of people turned out for last night's community event at South Bank. Pieces of the cockatoo-inspired emblem had been revealed across Queensland last week in the lead-up to the big announcement. But the design was accidentally leaked on the Games' official YouTube channel on Friday. Organising Committee President Andrew Liveris says the image captures the vibrancy and positivity of the state.
4: It's exciting for our future Olympians and Paralympians. Exciting for fans here and around the world, and exciting for all of you to be part of and proud of.
3: The 2032 Olympic mascot is set to be the next major part of the branding rollout.
1: In sport, Australian tennis player Alex de Minaur is through to the final of the China Open after his opponent Hubert Hurkacz retired hurt. The Aussie will face Serbia's Novak Djokovic in the final. Queensland's weather isolated to scattered showers and thunderstorms south of Mackay, possible severe storms south of Bundaberg and east of Dalby, mostly sunny elsewhere. Cairns, Townsville and Bundaberg 29, Mackay 28, Rockhampton 32, Mount Isa 38. In the southeast, partly cloudy with a medium chance of afternoon showers. Brisbane and Logan 29, Ipswich 31, the Gold Coast 29, the Sunshine Coast 27, and Toowoomba 25 degrees.
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6: Good morning to you. Some cloud around with some clear patches in between, but just watch out for this storm there. Bureau is forecasting this afternoon, possibly quite severe with damaging winds and large hail. Bureau here in just under an hour's time. Thanks for listening. Tim Wong Si with you on breakfast today. This person on the text talks about Sitting on the Dock of the Bay by Otis Redding, a song which was the answer to today's quiz, and making a comparison to an artist by the name of Bobby Bloom. And his song, Montego Bay, says it sounds very similar. In a way, I guess.

0: So thank you for that. On 0487 993 222, American artist there. Died in 1974 at the age of 28. Very young when he died. But thanks for putting that on the table. Also, as you heard in the 5:30 news there, the emblem for the Brisbane 2032 Olympics and Paralympics was on display last night. It was meant to be a big unveiling, a big reveal, but it was leaked online across the course of the long weekend. Someone from within Brisbane 2032 accidentally uploaded it online to YouTube, so the cat was out of the bag. So it is a cockatoo in the shape of Queensland is what they've gone with, and what you may have already seen as the emblem. Some of the other ones ended up on the cutting room floor was reports of Brisbane River featuring in the Brisbane 2032 emblem, but the Lord Mayor, Adrian Schrinner, said it had to be something that encapsulated the whole of the state rather than just in Brisbane. So that's what they've gone with. When you do see what is officially the Brisbane 2032 Olympics and Paralympics emblem with this cockatoo, why the cockatoo? Why that certain shape? What does it actually represent? Take a listen to the official promo.
1: Known for its cheeky, playful spirit, just like us. Wild and iconically Australian. So please meet the emblems of Brisbane 2032. The crest is a living torch inspired by our native cockatoos. It echoes the Olympic and Paralympic flames. The shape is Queensland itself, and the feathers appear 3 and 2, the year we welcome the world. And the playful wink sets the tone for games filled with joy, carrying a message of hope and optimism to the world. We can't wait to welcome you all here, together, in 2032.
0: Yeah, watch out for that wink from the cockatoo. That's part of the official emblem, which is now out there for the world to see.
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3: Good morning. We start the day in the clear of any major incidents or accidents across the Sunshine Coast. If you're doing the northbound journey on the Bruce Highway, it's looking nice and clear past Yandina and absolutely no dramas out towards Gympie. The southbound journey on the Bruce Highway, nothing to hold you up as you make your way through Biwa. Clear through Alimba as well. The only time you'll be tapping the brakes out towards Brisbane is through North Lakes and Mango Hill. We do have a nice clear run for both directions on the Sunshine Motorway through Mountain Creek, and no issues through Sippy Downs. Kawana Way moving along very nicely. And at this stage, in good news, we are nice and clear for Caloundra Road on the lead up to the Kawana Way Link Road roundabout. It's Jess Miller from ATM with the latest traffic on ABC Sunshine Coast.
0: 20 minutes to 6. Brekkie Banter with Alex in just a moment. This is The Swingers, Counting the Beat.

The Swing is on ABC Sunshine Coast. It is 19 to 6 on this Tuesday morning, the 6th of October. You're with Tim Wong-Sie this morning. Cloudy at the moment and some showers more likely this afternoon.

0: possibly a big old storm coming this afternoon with damaging winds and large hail is the forecast, so watch out for it. 17 in Tin Can Bay at the moment. Gympie, Noosa, Maroochydore, Caloundra, Nambour, Beer and Woodford, 18 degrees. Mullaney on 19. Good morning to you, Alex Easton.
1: Good morning to you, Tim Wongsey.
0: Got up so much over the long weekend. Was it pretty relaxed for you? What'd you do?
1: Oh, yeah, you know, bit of socialising, bit of hanging out with kids, bit of sitting around doing nothing at all.
0: You sound like Marcus from Coolum Beach all of a sudden.
1: or Darren from Biwa, who spent the weekend just going over Metallica's Las Vegas sets, which apparently were very good.
0: Oh, okay. Mm. Online.
1: Yeah.
0: Certain taste, though, isn't it?
1: Wait, you mean like Metallica? Well, yes, that's true, but you could also say the same thing for, I don't know, any band.
0: Yeah, that's true. I agree with that. Mm. We are starting with music for Brekkie Banter at the moment because I don't know if this is a game of sorts, but this is Pick the Singer.
1: So, speaking of tastes, the song there, obviously, is War Pigs by Black Sabbath. The singer is Jack Black, so as in the comedian, Jack Black. So, he put together a tribute band to Black Sabbath a few years ago called Jack Sabbath, and that version of that song is very good. I would have recommended the entire thing, but... Jack Black gets a little bit sweary in there, but
0: as he does.
1: But the lineup for the band is kind of like the Teen Titans of rock and roll. It's got Roman Morello, who's the son of Tom Morello, the from Rage Against the Machine. Revel Ian, who's the son of Scott Ian from Anthrax. Hugo Weiss, who's the son of Game of Thrones co-creator D.B. Weiss, and Yoyoka Soma, a teenage Japanese drummer. Who became sort of famous around 2018 when she was 8 years old, and she did an online video covering Led Zeppelin's Good Times, Bad Times, the drum for it, which was entered into a Hit Like a Girl contest. And, like, she is just this amazing drummer. So they did a set at Tom Morello's Power to the People Festival in the US, which he does from time to time, doing a few Black Sabbath covers. They had Mr. Crowley, they did, which was an Ozzy Osbourne sort of solo piece, post-Black Sabbath. Then they did Black Sabbath's The Wizard and then War Pigs. But they actually had Geezer Butler, the bass player from Black Sabbath, come up on stage to play with them for that. So it sounds like the video for it looks amazing. It would have been a huge, just fantastic gig to have been at. But yeah, this covers band, you don't really think of Jack Black doing serious things, but he doesn't seem to be joking about this at all. Like, he's very hardcore or a hardcore fan of Black Sabbath and Ozzy Osbourne. The covers band the tributes band has been around since around 2023. They formed it to play Mr. Crowley, the Ozzy Osbourne song, at Tom Morello's mother's birthday party, at her 100th birthday party, which I don't know, it's not necessarily the kind of music you'd usually be expecting to play at 100th birthday, but then...
0: Bit of a shock.
1: If you go raising Tom Morello, I don't know what else you're going to expect.
0: Hard to imagine Jack Black doing anything that's associated with laughs and comedy, really, isn't it? Even in movies, he's acting a bit, but that's really just how he is.
1: Yeah, and he's got this...
0: One of those guys.
1: Like, he's got this kind of rock and roll vibe through a lot of his films, but it's obviously a big thing for him. Mm. And he's like, he seems very, very sincere and very serious about the whole thing. I mean, it's the Jack Sabbath thing's obviously a bit of a play on words there, but he's like, they just throw themselves into the songs quite enthusiastically. And that lineup is just astonishing. Like, it's a really cool lineup.
0: It's a great name as well.
1: Mm.
0: I think that really works for him. Are you still going with Tenacious D? No, they've broken up, haven't they? There was this big controversy with the two of them. Do you remember that? Some years ago, he didn't like what the other guy was doing, and I think he maybe parted ways, but
1: yeah, that's right.
0: He's doing that anymore.
1: I don't know. I mean, these things, they come and they go.
0: Jack Sabbath very much still going.
1: Mm.
0: Also today, science using AI to translate elephant language, Alex.
1: Yeah, look, all the things that AI does when in between its moments of planning to destroy the world. So last week, we were talking about

0: African elephants using medicine. So I suppose it's probably not that surprising they'd have something approximating language. The tricky bit, apart from just humans generally not speaking elephant, it's really hard to work out what they're saying, because a lot of what they're saying is done at audio levels so low that it can't be detected by human ears. The other issue is apparently they talk over each other a lot, so it's hard to figure out what they're saying. So there's a team of researchers decided to get around this by using an AI to help analyse 902 recordings of 84 wild elephants across 39 families from a national park in Kenya. This was collected over periods ranging from 1986 through to 2022, so over a long time frame as well. They didn't sort of end up with sort of gossip about elephant Aunt Mavis or sort of the weather this time of year in Kenya, but they did manage to sort out the basic meanings of a whole bunch of different kinds of rumbles. So they worked out rumbles in different social contexts. So contact rumbles between elephants that are separated, like, oi, where are you? I'm over here kind of rumble. There's sort of let's go rumbles, which are like, hey, this patch of tree is boring, let's go over to a different patch of tree kind of thing. They've got what they call cadenced rumbles that are exchanged during feeding, resting, moving slowly, which could lead to a different kind of action. So sort of let's do this instead of that kind of thing. They've got cooing rumbles, which female elephants are making to their calves, so sort of like baby talk, I guess. They've got what they call little greeting rumbles, like sort of between closely bonded elephants, so like between sort of, I guess, partners or siblings or something like that. And then sort of greeting rumbles that the elephants make when they sort of see each other.
1: Interesting.
0: Sort of, yeah, like the elephant, oh, good day, Tim.
1: Yeah, good to see you. Because typically when you think about an elephant sound in your head, you know, you got the air kind of sound. Sorry, the terrible impersonation. And that's audible to the human ear.
0: Yeah.
1: But some of them aren't.
0: Most of them aren't.
1: We don't know. That's interesting, isn't
0: it? Yeah, something like 60% of the rumbles that they make,
1: wow,
0: we can't even hear.
1: Fascinating.
0: So, yeah, it's interesting. And it's like, I mean, the high intelligence that elephants have is pretty well known and pretty well documented. So it's not surprising that they'd have language. The kind of language that they've sort of managed to work out through this analysis seems very basic. I do wonder if it gets a little bit more complex than that and we just still haven't worked it out.
1: Or what they're plotting. It's like Toy Story. You know, the humans leave and then they all of a sudden do something different behind our backs.
0: Well, whatever they're plotting, it's not as bad as what the AI they use to translate them as plotting.
1: Yeah. So it's kind of ironic there, isn't it? Interesting. All right, elephants. The next time you see them, there's more going on there. Huge, formidable creatures. Wouldn't want to get on the wrong side of one, that's for sure.
0: Well, no. That ends badly.
1: 10 minutes to six. Alex Easton's here for Brekkie Banter. Now, wow, this story. It just keeps going, doesn't it? Ed Sheeran, he struggles on, but now with a support act. Miles away, every step that you take,
0: you need a breakthrough. Yeah,
1: Is that Ed Sheeran?
0: No, that's The Fray.
1: didn't sound like it. I thought, hang on, what?
0: He had the whole drama with Macklemore got pushed out. The rapper Macklemore got pushed out of his tour because he mentioned Palestine, how dare he, and upset a whole bunch of stadium owners. Then every other support act that was playing in the Ed Sheeran tour also then resigned in protest. Ed Sheeran's been sort of trucking along, and he did his last gig. He actually had to play without any kind of support act at all, so he just kind of came on stage and did his set, which is not very super huge rock star thing to do.
1: No, but here's the thing, right? With Ed, when he first gigged, I've always known him to be famous for that, you know, being a solo performer, just him and a loop pedal and acoustic guitar.
0: Well, he can still be a loop pedal and an acoustic, like he can still be a solo performer, but it's usually when you've got a like an artist of that size, they have an opening act. Yeah. They have like a couple of bands that'll go on before them to warm the crowd up.
1: People around them.
0: He's sort of instead having had to go out on stage just like straight up, completely raw.
1: All of that on his shoulders, yeah.
0: Yeah, pretty much. So he's managed to get Isaac Slade, who was the singer with The Fray. The Fray ran from 2002 to 2022, and Slade sort of started doing his own solo work last year. And now Sheeran's managed to convince him to get on his tour with him. I mean, this tour is getting so much attention that if you're trying to raise your profile, I guess that's a good way to do it. So he had a gig at the weekend. This is the second gig since Macklemore dropped out. Did it with Slade basically doing an opening gig for him. Slade still had to get up and address the whole Gaza issue, which is now, it's kind of like it's reached the point where one of these gigs on this tour can't happen without some kind of conversation about Gaza and what's happening there. The way that Slade kind of phrased it seemed sort of odd to me. The quote that I've read for him, he says, "Everybody seems to be taking sides in this world, and that's good. What's happening over there," he means in Gaza, "is wrong, but we're going to get through it. We're going to need people to step into the middle place, that common ground," which it's kind of like acknowledging it, but I don't know that it's actually saying anything about it.
1: You'd either want to address it or not at all, but difficult on a tour like this with all of the controversy going on to not say something. But then in doing so, you just stick your foot into that sticky puddle of honey, don't you?
0: Well, yeah. I mean, I don't know. That to me reads like he's trying to say something about it without saying anything about it, which given the kind of backlash that's been happening every time someone steps out of line on this tour, kind of wonder how that's going to play out.
1: And gutsy of him to even sign up to the tour, knowing he would have to do that and add that to his brand.
0: But, you know, we just talked about it.
1: Yeah, we did. So, and there you go, ticket sales again.
0: Alrighty.
1: Thank you, Alex. 6 to 6 is Jamiroquai and Love Philosophy on ABC Sunshine Coast. Good morning.

0: Jamiroquai on ABC Sunshine Coast. Cloudy at the moment, a storm coming this afternoon, possibly severe, top of 27 degrees for today. Coming up in Rural News at 6:15, if you live a gluten-free life and a gluten-free diet, and if you're pretty strict on that, even if you're celiac, you'll know that it can be difficult to eat out. I've got someone in my family who's got a celiac diet, and making sure that there's different fryers and there's no contamination in the kitchen is one thing, let alone making sure there's gluten-free snacks that you can just eat on and chew on through the day can be difficult to find. But we're going to head to a factory in Landsborough, which is sending out ready-to-eat, high-protein, allergen-friendly products to supermarkets right around the country, happening right here on the coast. That's coming up soon. Also, a bit later, we do hear some incredible stories from time to time about unexploded devices, unexploded bombs found along the Sunshine Coast, not anything recent, stretching back to the days when parts of the coast was a target for the Australian Navy to do some testing. Some of these devices, unexploded ones, are found. If you've got a story to share, 1300 903 222 or 0487 993 222. This particular story I'm going to share with you this morning is in Wattulla. Where a local there found one, an unexploded bomb across the weekend. Quite a surprise for him. So that's in Wattulla, but so many places around the coast have been caught up in these kinds of rather exciting discoveries. Do you have a story of a memory when you've actually found one before? 1300 903 222 or 0487 993 222. That is all ahead on Breakfast Today here on ABC Sunshine Coast. It's news time, 6 o'clock.
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1: Loving local.
3: 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We felt safe. It was nice, peaceful and quiet.
1: ABC Sunshine Coast.

0: Good morning, ABC News with Sue Fitzpatrick. A senior representative from tech giant OpenAI will front a parliamentary inquiry today following revelations autonomous agents from the company hacked a Medicare website. The breach only came to light in September, months after the rogue robots breached the government's statistics portal. Committee Chair Jo Briskey says she wants to know what OpenAI is doing to prevent further breaches.
1: It's about how do we make sure that doesn't happen again, what needs to change from OpenAI's perspective, and also how do we make sure more broadly across all of those big companies that they are getting the mechanisms in place to mitigate against the known risks.
0: There's been a spike in the number of Queensland public sector data breach leaks being reported by government agencies. Sarah Richards reports.
2: The state's Office of Information Commissioner's annual report reveals it received 82 data breach notifications in the last financial year. That's compared to 53 notifications in the previous year under a voluntary scheme. Cybersecurity consultant Luke Irwin says the breaches are still massively underreported.
3: Good that it's being tracked and reported, but I still think it's an underreported reflection of what is actually happening in the market.
2: The Commissioner's Office says most breaches were caused by accident or human error, with a small number being malicious and intentional.
0: Former Bachelor star and fitness guru Sam Wood is on indefinite leave from his business as he remains in custody on domestic violence charges. Janelle Shorthouse reports.
4: 28 Group says it has been shocked and saddened by the matter and has zero tolerance for domestic violence. Acting CEO Mark Watkins says Mr. Wood is on indefinite leave while the matter is under investigation and before the court. The 46-year-old was arrested in Noosa over the weekend and charged with

0: assault occasioning bodily harm and strangulation in a domestic setting. He appeared via video link in the Maroochydore Magistrates Court yesterday morning and was remanded in custody. The matter is due back before the court on Thursday.
1: The official Greens think tank is pitching a plan to forcibly acquire 200 supermarkets from Coles and Woolworths to create a publicly owned grocery chain. The Green Institute says the idea is inspired by New York Mayor Zohan Mamdani's public grocers and would save families hundreds of dollars on monthly food bills. The Institute's executive director, Max Chandler-Mather, says it would make the supermarket giants more competitive.
2: What we need is a major public intervention, and the purpose of a large network of public supermarkets would be one, to offer 30% discounts on essentials, but also to force Coles and Woolworths to drive down their prices because finally they'd have to contend with a competitor.
1: Overseas, King Charles' brother Andrew Mountbatten Windsor is taking legal action against British police over his arrest earlier this year. Europe correspondent Mazoe Ford reports.
3: Andrew Mountbatten Windsor isn't challenging his high-profile arrest, but rather the search warrants British police carried out at his home and former home at the time. The King's younger brother was detained on suspicion of misconduct in public office in the wake of information that emerged from the Epstein files. The investigation is still ongoing, but the former prince denies any wrongdoing and no charges have been brought. His lawyers have applied for a judicial review to challenge the lawfulness of the warrants used for Sandringham and Royal Lodge. A hearing will be held at the High Court on Thursday. Mazoe Ford, ABC News, London.
1: In sport, discussions between AFL clubs is ramping up ahead of the league's second day of trade period. Fraser Fife has more.
4: Day two has plenty to live up to after a surprising three trades were officially completed to begin the AFL silly season. That included a long-awaited move for Essendon's Zach Merritt, who on the second time of asking has found his way to Hawthorn. Scott Pendlebury to Gold Coast has been confirmed, while Jesse Hogan is now a Magpie, having secured a trade from GWS. A deal between St Kilda and Geelong for Saints ruck Rowan Marshall appears to be a way off, as it could be for the Bulldogs' pursuit of Zach Butters, with Port Adelaide needing to decide whether they will accept a compensation pick or force a blockbuster trade for the 26-year-old.
1: Queensland's weather isolated to scattered showers and thunderstorms south of Mackay. Possible severe storms south of Bundaberg and east of Dalby. Mostly sunny elsewhere. Cairns, Townsville and Bundaberg 29, Mackay 28, Rockhampton 32, Mount Isa 38. In the southeast, partly cloudy day with a medium chance of afternoon showers. Brisbane and Logan 29, the Gold Coast 29, the Sunshine Coast 27 and Toowoomba 25.
0: Good morning. Welcome to AM. I'm Rachel Mealy coming to you from the lands of the Turrbal and Yuggera people in Brisbane. The company behind the hacking of Australia's Medicare website will today face a grilling from senators and MPs. A senior representative of OpenAI will appear before a parliamentary inquiry as the government faces calls to compel companies to report serious AI breaches. Here's political reporter Jack Mackay.
5: In the hot seat at a parliamentary inquiry, OpenAI will today get the chance to open up about the Medicare website hack.
6: It's about how do we make sure that doesn't happen again? What needs to change?
5: Labor MP Jo Briskie is chairing the inquiry. Her committee is probing both the risks and benefits artificial intelligence can bring to Australia.
6: What we've seen is that the theoretical has become real. I think Australians are really alive to that.
5: OpenAI's Chief Strategy Officer Jason Kwon is set to represent the company at today's hearings. The OpenAI Medicare breach took place in June, but only came to light in September, with the AI agent gaining access to both public and non-public data. It's raised broader questions about the security implications of the rapidly advancing technology.
7: The key issue for this committee is how does Australia get a say on our AI future? But then how do we use that say to protect our national interests?
5: That's national security expert Greg Sadler. He's the CEO of Good Ancestors, a charity that focuses on AI safety. His organisation is calling on the federal government to mandate that AI companies report critical safety incidents.
7: And it's commonplace in other safety critical industries. So in aviation or medicine, if something goes wrong or if there's a near miss, people have to report it so that there can be an investigation.
5: It's not just safety on the inquiry's agenda. Copyright rules will also come under the spotlight amid a push from tech companies for the government to change existing laws to help them better train their AI models in Australia. Louise Buckingham is the CEO of the Arts Law Centre of Australia and will also appear before the inquiry.
8: Its starting point being that, oh, there's a law that's perceived to be getting in the way of big tech. Let's change it. It's just crazy, really.
5: Her organisation is opposed to any watering down of Australia's copyright laws and points out artists already feel powerless amid the rise of AI.
8: It sounds dramatic, but it is accurate to say that the concern is existential.
5: Joey Brisky insists the government is trying to find a path that ensures creatives are properly protected.
6: There's an opportunity here for us to find a way in which we do that for our creatives, get a really good outcome for them, as well as enabling AI to be trained here and for us to shape it.
5: Other tech giants scheduled to appear at the inquiry include Google, Microsoft and Anthropic.
0: Jack Mackay. Job seekers are being warned the online recruitment sector has been invaded by sophisticated fraudsters who are targeting people as soon as they update their online status to indicate they're looking for work. It includes fake job ads, scammers posing as recruiters, and offers for resume writing at hugely inflated prices. Yi Yingling reports.
9: Former Chief Technology Officer Tony Young has been searching for work for 2.5 years. And has applied for more than 400 jobs.
10: There's a certain sense of pressure and urgency to try to find something.
9: He soon found some people were trying to take advantage of that. He was contacted by a fake recruiter on the website LinkedIn and asked to take some extra and expensive steps.
10: The person was saying, look, you know, your resume is not quite a good fit for this, but I can do this for you and it's going to cost $1,000 or $2,000 or something.
9: On another occasion, a so-called career and talent leader from engineering consultancy Oricon emailed Tony Young about work opportunities. The ABC can confirm that no one from Oricon contacted Tony Young, and the person who did had cloned a LinkedIn profile belonging to one of the company's employees. Trevor Churchley owns a recruitment company and says scammers on LinkedIn have become more noticeable in the last 2 years.
11: Some of the telltale signs were they had no followers, no connections, unusual headlines, and so they were rather easy for someone like me who sees this stuff a lot to pick up. But you see, I'm not the target.
9: In July and August alone, the consumer watchdog, the ACCC, received 138 reports of scams relating to LinkedIn, with reported losses totaling over $250,000. Apart from the cost, there's also the question about what scammers can do with the information on your resume. Ryan Cole is a cybersecurity expert from the University of Queensland.
12: They could use your identity, or they could use your voice, or they could use your image, and they could generate an AI clone to bypass typical authentication checks on, say, the banks or government websites or even in the companies.
9: A spokesperson for the Australian Federal Police says it's aware of the job scams. In the written statement, it says,
13: LinkedIn is one of many social media and online networking platforms where criminals circulate fake job advertisements and attempt to engage potential victims.
9: The ABC contacted LinkedIn and a spokesperson says, scams are against its policies and the company takes proactive action to detect and automatically remove the majority of such content.
14: Yiying Li reporting. Spain's Prime Minister Pedro Sanchez has called a snap poll after nationwide protests over housing affordability. The demonstration started after an 87-year-old woman was evicted from her Madrid home, where she's lived since 1955. Analysts say Prime Minister Sanchez is taking a high-stakes political gamble, with his party trailing in almost every opinion poll. Europe correspondent Catherine Diss reports.

0: election right now, one woman said. She went on to say, we need to get rid of him. He's doing a terrible job. He destroyed Spain, another said, as she welcomed the poll. Over the past decade, the average rental price in Spain has almost doubled. The Bank of Spain estimates the country of about 50 million people is short around 700,000 homes, based on the gap between housing demand and new construction. Prime Minister Sanchez's failed housing decrees included automatic renewal of tenancy contracts, restrictions on evicting vulnerable tenants, and a plan to stop so-called vulture funds from buying in bulk to resell properties at higher prices. Pedro Sanchez says he had no choice but to call an election.
1: Los españoles y españolas,
2: you, the people of Spain, must decide what role you wish to play in it and also what role you want Spain to play in it. Whether you wish to join that far-right wave that leads to regression wherever it governs, or whether you want Spain to remain a bastion of openness, social justice and environmental responsibility.
0: Analyst Luis Canego Bernal says the Prime Minister is taking a high-stakes gamble to change the narrative.
3: What has been happening in Spain for the last year or so, you know, it had been mainly bad news for the government. And basically, Sanchez saw this as an opportunity to shift the agenda towards social issues, towards housing in this case.
0: Pedro Sanchez's popularity has risen among the global left for taking on the US President Donald Trump, for opposing a rise in defence spending within NATO, and he's even chastised Israel over its treatment of Palestinian people in Gaza. He's hoping the fear of the far right could work in his favour. But with conservative parties leading the polls, his strategy risks ushering a far-right party into Spanish government for the first time since the death of dictator Francisco Franco in 1975. This is Catherine Dis in London, reporting for AM.
4: Briefly, in finance, oil is lower. The global benchmark Brent crude is trading at $100.94 US a barrel. The Australian dollar is higher. It's buying 69.6 US cents. It's a quarter past six.
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7: Good morning, good to be with you after the long weekend. It's Tuesday, the 6th of October, with some cloud already starting this morning and temperatures a little warmer and will remain probably fine for the morning, but it's the afternoon when we might get a shower and also a storm, possibly severe with damaging winds and hail too, 27 degrees. So look out for some severe weather coming later. Brad's at North Armand says, yep, could be in for some stormy weather later. It's 6 a.m. and daylight and the air is thick with flying ants. There you go. Is that a sign that some stormy weather's coming? What is it? Red sky in the morning? Shepherd's warning? Does that work? The Bureau along here in about 10 minutes. We'll get some more details for you on what to expect. Thank you, Brad, for that on 0487 993 222 or 1300 903 222.
8: 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On ABC Sunshine Coast, this is The Rural Report. 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
7: Now, a decade ago, eating chickpeas and fava beans as snacks was uncommon in Australia, but a Sunshine Coast business has been at the forefront in changing that. From its factory in Landsborough, it sends ready-to-eat, high-protein, allergen-friendly products to supermarkets around the country. As co-owner Megan Agnew tells Jennifer Nichols, they're roasting 2 tonnes of the Australian-grown legumes a day.
9: The company actually started in 1992 up in Mullaney, and yeah, it's about 10 years ago now that we repositioned the company down in Landsborough, built a new factory, changed the brand, and it's gone from strength to strength. Our main product is our chickpeas, and they're grown in Queensland. They're graded to the right variety for us in Kingaroy, and then we get them in Landsborough. And then our fava beans come from the Victoria, South Australia border. In the last 5 years, we've made chocolate-coated chickpeas. They've got a nice chocolate coat around them, and the chickpea in the middle can sort of crunch like a Malteser, so that's pretty good. And then our newest products are Crunch Mix products, where we're making the noodles ourselves.

0: themselves, so they're still all gluten-free, nut-free, dairy-free, and it's just adding to our range of something a little bit more exciting.
1: Is this your business?
0: My husband and I are the main shareholders in the business, and we have some other shareholders as well. Yeah.
1: So how did you and your husband get into this, Megan Agnew?
0: Well, Jonathan, who owned Partner Foods, which is our base company, he thought he'd like a building that looked like Gourmet Garden in Palmwoods. And my husband, Craig, had been at Gourmet Garden, so they said, chat to Craig. And so we went up and chatted to Jonathan. He was interested in having some help in building his business, and so I started off doing his accounts. And then we grew from there and bought into the business, bought some other business partners in. It's been a journey, a lovely journey.
1: I've seen you stocked on supermarket shelves now as well.
0: Yeah, we're on Woolies and Coles, which is a nice place to be. We have done some business with Aldi in the past, and we do have some business in Amazon in the US and the UK, and have some stock going into Singapore, and we're supplying to New Zealand as well.
1: And have you developed relationships direct with growers?
0: No, we haven't develop relationships directly with growers, so we do have a supplier in between. The benefit of that is that they deal with everything to do with the grower, providing seeds to make sure that it's the right varieties that we're getting, they're understanding what their spray routines are, they bring the crops back to their processing facilities and they grade them so that they don't have any foreign material that we don't want, and they're making it the size that we want, so it's ready to go for us. If we didn't do that, then we would have to invest in silos and a whole lot of other processes.
1: That makes sense. Rationalising when you've already got so much on your plate. And what have you enjoyed about the process?
0: I guess is seeing this business grow, and it's lovely to come to events like this one, but we also go to the gluten-free shows as our main source of consumer interaction, and listening to people and understanding that for some people this is their only source of snack foods because they have so many allergens or other dietary concerns that they don't have other options, and they speak so well about our products, so it makes us feel good as well. We have a supplier process where we audit our suppliers and make sure that they don't have allergens or are managing any cross-contaminations with the allergens. You know, that even goes to transporting on the truck and coming into the factory. And if there are things that we think may be a concern, then we'll be sending them away for allergen testing as well.
1: And what made you decide to go down that line of allergen-free products?
0: You know, I guess looking at having them as snack foods is something that is more unique. Most chickpeas and fava beans that are grown in Australia are exported, so they're just pumped into 40-foot containers and sent overseas. And so it's lovely to be able to value add to them and provide food and snacks and treats that some people, that's the only option that they've got.
1: Had you eaten chickpeas and fava beans before you started into this?
0: No, not really. Yeah, I would say they were quite foreign, really. But it was a good time to buy into the market. About 10 years ago, there was a change in dietary habits, some good cooks and things like that who were making nice statements about pulses. Yeah.
1: If we're talking about your factory there, how much tonnage is coming through?
0: Well, we probably roast close to 2 tonnes a day, and so once we roast it, then we've got a packet. Yeah.
1: And how many people are you employing?
0: So all up there's about 20 of us, so it's a privilege to be able to provide employment for all those people.
1: Yeah, and to grow your business like this. That's fascinating. So you've got salted lime and cracked pepper, roasted red pepper and chilli, sea salt and balsamic.
0: Yeah, we've got a barbecue, and then we've got in our chocolate range, we've got a light chocolate, we call it, because it doesn't have any milk in it, a dark chocolate and a dark chocolate and raspberry, and then moving into our new range, which is a crunch mix, which is with cranberries, and another one, which is a Texas barbecue.
1: So have you won over people who don't have allergies as well? What's the feedback been?
0: Oh, for sure we've won over those. And so, you know, the other great market for us is people who go to the gym. So particularly our fava beans are a good source of protein, and our chickpeas are a good source of fibre.
1: I hadn't thought of a combination of chickpeas, dark chocolate and raspberry. So what is in that if you're not using dairy?
0: A lot of dark chocolates don't need to have a dairy in it. So you've just got the cocoa butter in there.
1: Just give it a go. You're right. It is a bit like a certain commercial chocolate, but with a different flavour, but with that crunch in the middle.
0: It's sort of hiding the chickpea a little bit. You know, lots of parents say that this is their treat for their kids as well.
2: There's Megan Agnew from the Happy Snack Company in Landsborough, talking to Jen Nichols there, who

Sounds like she was enjoying a snack, as right here on the Sunshine Coast, that is sending out all of these allergen-friendly and high-protein snacks to supermarkets right around the country for Rural News this morning here on ABC Sunshine Coast. 22 minutes after 6, heading to the bureau right after Joe Cocker. Feeling all right.

0: Joe Cocker, feeling all right here on ABC Sunshine Coast. Let's head to the Bureau of Meteorology, where Phelan Hanafy is and can fill you in on all the weather details. Welcome to you, Phelan. Bit of everything today, it seems.
1: Morning, Tim. Yes, indeed. And it's the storm risk is the big watch point for today and tomorrow as well. But certainly today at the moment, we've a bit of cloud coming across us. There are some storms around, but most of it's well south of the area for now. But certainly as we head into the afternoon, that risk of storms will increase for the sunny coast. And a risk of severe storms as well. That's with the potential to generate large hail. That's hail greater than 2 centimetres. And damaging wind gusts, that's greater than 90 k's an hour. And also heavy rainfall as well. So we are heading into a stormy weather pattern, especially today and tomorrow, and with further storms again likely as we head into the weekend. So the weather certainly has ticked into a more in keeping with what you would expect for October.
0: Okay, now is everywhere going to get that storm? Is there a particular centre for this system?
1: Now, it's a pretty broad risk today as well. Now, not all areas will see a severe storm, but certainly a significant risk as we go into this afternoon into the early evening. And that broadly includes the sunny coast, hinterland, and up into parts of Wye Bay, Burnett as well. And the risk also may persist into tomorrow as well. So tomorrow also a watch point at this stage, a southeasterly change that moves up the coast could also be a trigger point for some severe storms around the sunny coast.
0: Okay, what about rainfall totals in that? What are we expecting there, Phelan?
1: Certainly you could see isolated falls of between 20 and 50 mil, particularly if you do get caught under one of those more robust storms as well during the afternoon, evening and into tomorrow as well. So I think the key note here is that the weather now is in a much more unsettled and stormy weather pattern, and there is a severe storm risk around the southeast today, including the sunny coast.
0: Okay, don't mean to get too picky here, but when you say afternoon, evening, so it sounds like school pickup might be a largely dry affair, to borrow one of your famous expressions, but then it's dinner time. When I'm having dinner, I'm going to hear a rumble outside in the dark.
1: Certainly for the sunny coast, it looks like from that mid-afternoon, so school pickup onwards certainly would carry a more significant risk that we see the storms coming across. As you know, the storms tend to have impeccable timing around school pickup.
0: and the scenes of people frantically running for cover.
1: Indeed. I've been caught myself many a time.
0: Yeah, well, it is school back today, so school drop-off happening this morning and might get that this afternoon. Good to know. Thank you, Phelan.
1: Pleasure as always, Tim.
0: Phelan Hanafy there at the Bureau of Meteorology with quite a comprehensive look there at the weather forecast. So other than that, 27 degrees for today. And I was meant to ask Phelan, I'm not sure if he would be able to be answered the question, but Brad was talking about flying ants thick in the air this morning was a report from Brad. Is that a sign that the rain on the storms are coming? What are some of these other signs? You have that famous saying of red sky in the morning, shepherd's warning, but maybe there are other things that you can feel in the air, feel the vibe of the thing. That some severe weather is coming, coupled with the authoritative source, of course, of the Bureau of Meteorology. Tim Wong-Sea with you on breakfast today on this Tuesday morning, 6th of October. Let's see what's happening around the Sunshine Coast and take you to the local newsroom, 6:30.
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0: Good morning, ABC News for the Sunshine Coast. I'm Owen Jarks. Former reality television star and fitness entrepreneur Sam Wood has been placed on indefinite leave from his business as he remains in custody on domestic violence charges. Janelle Shorthouse has the details.
1: 28 Group says it has been shocked and saddened by the matter and has zero tolerance for domestic violence. Acting CEO Mark Watkins says Mr. Wood is on indefinite leave while the matter is under investigation and before the court. The 46-year-old was arrested in Noosa over the weekend and charged with assault occasioning bodily harm and strangulation in a domestic setting. He appeared via video link in the Maroochydore Magistrates Court yesterday morning and was remanded in custody. The matter is due back before the court on Thursday.
0: Queensland support service DV Connect says any high-profile reports of domestic violence can prompt more people to seek help. CEO Joanne Jessop says that includes victim survivors, mostly women, as well as men seeking support to change concerning behaviours.
2: Violence doesn't have a type. It can occur anywhere in any community. So our focus needs to be on victim survivor safety, holding people who use violence to account and making sure that we have support available.
0: Two swimmers have had a lucky escape from a rip on the Sunshine Coast, with surfers coming to their rescue on what was a busy weekend for surf lifesavers. Abby Holter has more.
3: Across the weekend, lifesavers rescued 40 people across Sunshine Coast beaches, with 30 of those occurring outside the red and yellow flags. That's more than half of all lifesaver rescues across the state. Matthew Thompson from Surf Life Saving Queensland says two swimmers at Alexandria Bay at Noosa were caught in a rip and were only saved thanks to others nearby who activated an emergency beacon.
4: And we're just lucky that a couple of surfers were there able to help them out get back to shore.
3: He says about 145,000 people went to Sunshine Coast beaches over the long weekend.
0: Queensland's privacy watchdog is dealing with a spike in the number of public sector data leaks being reported by government agencies. Sarah Richards reports.
5: The state's Office of Information Commissioner's annual report reveals it received 82 data breach notifications in the last financial year. That's compared to 53 notifications in the previous year under a voluntary scheme. Cybersecurity consultant Luke Irwin says the breaches are still massively underreported.
6: Good that it's being tracked and reported, but I still think it's an underreported reflection of what is actually happening in the market.
5: The Commissioner's Office says most breaches were caused by accident or human error, with a small number being malicious and intentional.
0: The official think tank for the Greens Party is pitching a plan to forcibly acquire 200 supermarkets from Coles and Woolworths to create a publicly owned grocery chain. The Green Institute says its plan, inspired by New York Mayor Zoran Mamdani's public grocers, would save families 30% on essential items and hundreds of dollars on monthly food bills. The Institute's executive director, Max Chandler-Mather, says the plan would make the supermarket giants more competitive.
7: What we need is a major public intervention, and the purpose of a large network of public supermarkets would be, one, to offer 30% discounts on essentials, but also to force Coles and Woolworths to drive down their prices, because finally they'd have to contend with a competitor.
0: Heading overseas now, and Norway's government says it plans to propose a temporary ban on the use of AI glasses in selected places, saying it's concerned people could be photographed, filmed, or audio recorded without their knowledge. In a statement, the government says the ban could apply to public places, including parks, beaches, museums, shopping centres, and public events. The government says it's not eyeing a total ban and that private use would still be allowed. Back home, and hundreds filled Brisbane's South Bank last night for the official unveiling of the 2032 Olympic Games emblem. The design, inspired by a cockatoo crest and shaped like the state of Queensland, was leaked to YouTube on Friday. Organising committee president Andrew Liveris says he's delighted by the result and the public response.
8: The design focus set was to bring together sport and our absolute addiction to sport, our unique natural environment and our quintessential Queensland personality as one.
0: Checking the weather now. Showers with storms developing here on the Sunshine Coast today, heading for a top of 27, 29 in the hinterland and 31 today in Gympie. ABC News.
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10: Good morning to you. And not that it's a most appealing, sunny, beautiful, warm day like we expect here on the Sunshine Coast to go out to the surf, but there will be no surf report for the next week or so. Spinksy's taken some time off, so that's why he won't be here at this usual time. But good to be with you. 25 minutes to 7 o'clock. It is back to school today, so watch out for those 40-kilometre-an-hour school zones. The lights there will be flashing once again. And back into school morning routines. As you heard in the news there at 6:32, yesterday the Brisbane 2032 Olympics and Paralympics emblem was on display. Out of all the ways for the emblem to be accidentally leaked, it was via a promotional video that someone accidentally uploaded to YouTube on Friday. It was being unveiled piece by piece as it made its way down the coastline last week. So imagine a cockatoo in the shape of Queensland is what they tried to go for. There's a wink in the cockatoo as well, which is a bit of a nod to Queensland cheekiness and maybe some of the Queensland culture too. So that will be on display from now, and very much so when the games actually come around. This is the Brisbane Lord Mayor, Adrian Schrinner, who was also talking about a version of the emblem which didn't make it to the final cut, but it was going to be inspired by or modelled around an image of the Brisbane River, which is, yes, iconic, but he said we needed something that represented more of the state. If it was going to be a nationally significant event as well, it needed to be more than just Brisbane. So the cockatoo is what they've gone with, and he thinks it's also a good reflection of our capital city.
11: I think this emblem has a lot of features that people would recognise. You can see the shape of Queensland, you can see the Olympic torch or a flame, you can see southeast Queensland and Brisbane right at the heart with the eye, the winking eye, where the heart of all the action will happen. And so there's a whole heap of elements here. You can see combinations of feathers. You can see three feathers and two feathers, obviously 2032. So this is one of those emblems that says a lot of things to a lot of people, and it's something that we can all look into and see something in. And different elements will have different meanings to different people, but I mean, the cockatoo is a globally recognised Australian icon. And one of the great things about the cockatoo is that it doesn't just work for Brisbane, it works for Queensland, and it works for the whole of Australia as well.
10: Okay, the Brisbane Lord Mayor Adrian Schrinner speaking there. I guess it is a bit of a cheeky animal, isn't it? We've seen videos and studies of the cockatoo learning to lift bins, curbside bins, when they're out and taking some food. So perhaps, I don't know, it's maybe a good choice going along those lines as well. But that is now out in the world. Also happening today, expect to hear more on this through the course of today. The Coalition is set to unveil their migration policy in response to what the government laid out a few weeks ago about what they have planned. Two newspapers are reporting the Coalition will seek to cut the migration number to 100,000 in its first year of government before capping it to housing completions, which is what Angus Taylor has flagged in the past. Our local Sunshine Coast MP, the member for Fisher, Andrew Wallace, has been on Channel 9 speaking about this, and he says you can't just slash immigration altogether. We've got to ensure that our farmers and our key industries have the right skills to be able to keep the country moving, and that's what we'll be focused on. So expect to hear more from the Coalition about what they have planned for Australia's migration system today.
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13: Hello again. We continue to be in the clear of any incidents or accidents across the Sunshine Coast for your Tuesday morning, which is great news. We do have a little bit of traffic starting to build up along Steve Irwin Way as you drive eastbound through Lansborough. That's just on the lead up to Caloundra Street, so bear that in mind. The rest of the trip on Steve Irwin Way through to the Bruce Highway is looking good. The other side of the Bruce Highway on Caloundra Road as you drive towards that good old Kawana Way Link Road roundabout is, of course, a little bit under pace for eastbound traffic and certainly slowing down for westbound traffic. If you're doing the journey along Nicollin Way, you've got nothing to worry about for either direction. And slowly on the build for the Sunshine Motorway as you make your way through Mountain Creek for a little stretch well after Kawana Way. I'm Jess Miller from ATN with the latest traffic on ABC Sunshine Coast.
10: Brad's still away at the moment. It's 20 minutes to 7. Now, in just a moment, if you think there was any employer in Australia that was going to offer pet bereavement leave, you would think it would be the RSPCA. And that's exactly what they've done. So they're going to offer employees 2 days of leave if a pet dies. Now, this is just for cats and dogs here. So more on this in just a moment. But, mate, I tell you, if you have a fur baby, they are definitely part of your family. And if you've lost one before, you'll know how devastating that can be. So is that something that you would welcome or you'd even want in your workplace? You'd be in more workplaces? Obviously, someone's got to pay for it. But given how important pets are to families, is pet bereavement leave something that should be more mainstream? RSPCA has gone down that road, but more on that in just a moment. 1300 903 222 is the number. It's 20 minutes to 7. This is Go West, the king of wishful thinking.

0: That's Go West and the king of wishful thinking here on ABC Sunshine Coast. Now, if you have been through it before, you'll know that losing a cat or a dog you've had for more than a decade can be devastating, really, no matter how long you've had the pet for. And maybe you've actually planned for there to be some time off work. If this was a plan putting down of a pet, you know you're needing some time off later to actually process all of that. Now, RSPCA Pet Insurance has just introduced a new policy allowing 2 days of bereavement leave for employees whose pet has died. And you would think the RSPCA would be exactly the right employer to do this. Now, this is exclusive to cats or dogs, but there was a time early this year when I thought my cat was pretty much knocking on death's door and was making similar plans, crying in tears on the phone to the vet about how we were going to do it, and then actually planning for there to be time off work after. Now, thankfully, it didn't come to that, but it certainly is something that would have been valuable. And maybe if you've been through it before and would actually value your employer, your workplace, offering something similar to this, pet bereavement leave, 1300 903 222 or 0487 993 222. Sally Desch is an employment consultant based at Maroochydore. She's with HRM Consulting. Thanks for coming in, Sally.
1: Thanks.
0: RSPCA, they are people to do this. So do we know of this in more workplaces though around Australia? Have you heard of this before?
1: There seems to be a move to, I guess it's not mandated by Fair Work, so it's not a bereavement leave for pets under the Fair Work Act, but there are organisations looking at alternatives for leave and being a little bit creative in that space. So this is one of those, Tim, in terms of bereavement leave for pets. It falls outside the normal bereavement leave or your personal or carer's leave, but organisations are implementing their own policies
0: around pets.
1: Pets, but there's also grandparent leave. So that's one that I've seen. Cultural leave around NAIDOC week and Sorry Business. So there's quite a few different leaves that organisations are building into their own internal policies. As I said, it's not mandated by Fair Work.
0: Okay, but the private sector is doing this already for a range of categories.
1: Absolutely. So just looking after their workforce, I guess. A lot of the large organisations are doing this, and obviously we just heard RSPCA are doing that. So a lot of the large big corporates are doing it. Then it comes a little bit tricky when it comes to small business as well, because that obviously is a cost for small business, that if they're obviously giving leave, but that is something that they need to do and need to look at to look after their workforce as well.
0: This all comes at a cost. So why are employers doing this? What's driving some of this, or companies putting this in place? Why are they doing it?
1: It's looking after those employees that, you know, people do have lives outside of work. You know, we've spoken so many times before about how hard it is to get good employees and keep good employees. So I think organisations are looking outside the box and thinking, what can I do to look after my team?
0: Okay, so not just pay, that would be something that would incentivize employees, but leave entitlements like this.
1: Absolutely. Yeah. You know, you see sometimes about people wanting to go to school events for their kids, things like that. And, you know, the new one of Grandparents' Day is, or Grandparents' Leave. There is another one that they call paternity leave, which is when you're actually getting a pet as well. So, you know, getting that pet assimilated into your house and making sure that they're settled in when you get a new pet, as well as pet bereavement leave.
0: Okay, this could be controversial, but just going off that, there's got to be a line here somewhere, isn't there? If you take to assimilate your puppy into a house, which can be very taxing work, but where's the line?
1: Absolutely. And most organisations that I've seen that do this, it is 2 days. So it's not as if it's a week or 2 weeks. So it is 2 days that they are offering that leave. But as you say, it absolutely comes at a cost to an organisation. And, you know, we see large corporates doing this, but it is interesting, and it is hard for small business to do this as well. If you've got a small business with 6 employees and you're giving pet bereavement leave or paternity leave for someone to assimilate their pet into the home, that's a big cost out of a business in terms of time and also dollars.
0: So incentivizing workers might be one thing, but also societal trends might be another, because you talked about grandparents' leave there, and grandparents are doing so much more heavy lifting now than they once were, aren't they?
1: Absolutely.
0: Tell us more about that. I mean, what are you seeing to the point where workplaces are recognising that?
1: Absolutely. So that they are, you know, there's parental leave, but now some organisations are looking at grandparent leave. So to take time off to care for their grandchildren. You know, obviously we have sick leave, we have compassionate leave, we have carer's leave, but sometimes that falls outside of that. So organisations are looking at how they can factor that in, and because we do have an aging workforce as well, so we want to keep those people in the workforce, we want to keep them engaged, but it needs to be that flexibility and it needs to be that fine line.
0: What other, it sounds like we've pretty much covered everything here with the different types of leave that you've listed off there. Some I must admit I didn't know existed, but what other ones are coming up in the pipeline from the clients you speak to about extra kinds of leave they can implement? Seems like they're all there.
1: Absolutely. And it's really up to the organisation. So they can implement whatever policy they want. As I said, it's not governed under the Fair Work Act. So it is internal policies that these organisations are putting up. You know, I see organisations that they have birthday leave, so you can have a day off on your birthday, things like that as well. So just looking outside the box to try and keep those employees, keep them engaged, and be an employer of choice.
0: Casey in Majimba, I think this is a bit tongue-in-cheek. He says, I think a couple of days for a dog is fair. As a former high-rise construction worker, concentration is key. So I guess that's right. Your mind is not at work. Productivity is lower if you're thinking about your pets passed away. Fully good point there.
1: Absolutely. Okay. If you're not 100% committed, depending what your role is, what your job is, then, you know, it's possibly better off that you've got a day or two off to look. Do those things that you need to do.
0: Yeah. Oh, he goes on to say that maybe for a cat, a signed card from your workmates will do, which is a bit cheeky.
1: Again, and an internal policy, whether you say or pets or stipulate.
0: You're a workplace consultant here, aren't you, Sally? You're not a dog or cat expert person, to divide people. But mental health leave was also one I was going to mention, because I know some workplaces are doing that too, some employers to say, I need a day here to...
1: Yes, and we have seen some of our clients, particularly here on the Sunshine Coast, that they do offer a mental health leave day. So it could be one day a quarter, one day. I have seen some do it one day a month. That does come around very quickly. But one day a quarter that, you know, you can go and book in and have a massage, or you can do whatever you need to do on that one day. So you don't need to be suffering from mental health issues. It's called a mental health day, and it is your day that they give you.
0: Interesting. Sally, thanks for coming in as always. Interesting to talk to you. Thank you.
1: Thanks, Tim.
0: Sally Desch is an employment consultant based at Maroochydore. She's from HRM Consulting, talking about RSPCA's pet bereavement leave. So 2 days is what they've gone with for cats and dogs. They do also make it quite clear that people might love fish and they might love reptiles, but they're not included. Sorry, I shouldn't laugh. But they're not included in this. Do you have something similar at your workplace? Would you like something similar? 1300 903 222, 0487 993 222, the way to be in touch.
2: 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Ooh, nice shot, Marty.
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0: It is 8 minutes to 7 o'clock. Now, long before it became one of the fastest growing population centres in the country, the stretch of beach around Wirtalla and Karramundi was a favoured target for the Australian Navy, looking for sand dunes to test their ship guns and explosive shells on. Now, for years after the beach was retired from its role as a firing range, there were stories about unexploded shells turning up in the dunes, sometimes in people's backyards even, but it's been so long since one of those shells was found. The very idea might have been fading into legend. Now, that was until Sean McCackney was with one of his mates was down at the beach at Wirtalla looking for shells and found a different kind of shell. This does happen from time to time, and certainly you would remember it if you've actually come across an unexploded ornament or unexploded bomb on the coast before. There are a few locations like this. If you've got a story to share, 1300 903 222. But here is Sean speaking with our reporter, Josh Dye.
6: Just taking late night walk with a mate, and when they like to look for shells on the beach, and she was stumbling up in the dunes and she yelled out to me and she thought that she'd found a bomb, and I was like, what? And yeah, sure as shit, it was a fucking massive bomb. And didn't really know what to do after that. We were like, who the fuck did we call? So we just called the police and they were down there pretty quick. I ended up shooting off after that, though. I wish I stayed around for the day. I called him and called the police officers, and I put a stick in the ground for in the dunes just so they could find it. it was only like 20 metres down from the beach access that I usually go to, so...
3: Well, I understand you were walking a dog. Did the dog find it or did you find it?
6: No, it was actually one of my mates. She was just searching around up in the dunes because a lot of sand dunes and everything is all like getting eroded away and everything. She enjoys looking for shells and, yeah.
3: Found a different kind of shell.
6: Well, it wasn't just the shell, was it? It was loaded and all by the sounds of it.
3: What was the initial reaction when you realised what it might have been?
6: Put it down.
3: So you actually did pick it up?
6: Yeah, I picked it up twice, actually. I'm a bit of an idiot, but hey. But yeah, so kind of was like, shit myself, picked it up, and then, I don't know, yeah, I did pick it up a fair few more times as well, just because of the sheer weight of it. It was massive. And it looked like a, you know, bomb, one of those, I don't know, ones off a ship, which I think it ended up being.
3: The Department of Defense told us it was a 25-pounder, so a 11 and a bit kilo device, about 30 centimeters long. Does that sound about right?
6: Yeah, that was it. It was all covered in rust except for just like a weird, like, I don't know, just thick all round of rust except for just a little bit at the top there. And I could tell, like, it wasn't just the sheer weight of it. It was like, yeah, this isn't just like a normal bit of metal.
3: And when did it sink in, I guess, the possible danger?
6: Oh no, it didn't really sink in, I guess.
3: You probably heard of this sort of stuff happening before, but never, you know.
6: Yeah, I've never come across it, but like I've lived in my house there in Watala since I was in grade 6, and I'm like 35 now, so a fair long while. So all that new area that's been built up and everything back in the day, that was always, you know, people's bomb scares and everything that they found. So I'm sure there's plenty more underneath the ground and everything there. I wouldn't buy.
3: And in terms of the location, like it was, they told me Firetail Court was sort of the nearest street. Is that about that breach access?
6: Yep, that's correct.
3: So you go down there and then before you get onto the open beach, it was off to the side in one of the dunes. Is that right?
6: No. I got down onto the beach, so it was on the flat part of the beach. And it looked like it was right up in the dunes, though. Like, it would look like, say, a tree had fallen or eroded away and it's just kind of come out there. I'm surprised nobody else had seen it for how long it was exposed for, because, like, yeah, I don't know, maybe it's just me. I had to go pick it up and try to figure out what it was.
0: Well, that's Sean Mackney there speaking with our reporter Josh Dye about this unexploded bomb that he found at the beach at Watala. Now, a bomb squad from the Australian Defence Force detonated the shell around 4 o'clock yesterday morning. So maybe you even heard some of that going on. A few choice words in there from Sean, giving you an idea on his reaction. Maybe you've got a similar story, similar discovery on the Sunshine Coast from years gone by. 1-300-903-222 or 0487-993-222. The news isn't far away. After that, Surf Life Saving Queensland certainly kept busy over the long weekend with quite a few rescues on the coast. Here's Tracy Chapman first, talking about a revolution.

0: In this bulletin, OpenAI to be grilled at an Australian inquiry today. Data breaches amongst Queensland government departments on the rise. And the Nobel Prize for Medicine awarded for work on unravelling the brain. Good morning, ABC News with Sue Fitzpatrick. Tech giant OpenAI will front a federal parliamentary inquiry into artificial intelligence today amid questions over the Medicare data breach. Noni Edwards reports.
1: OpenAI Chief Strategy Officer Jason Kwon will appear before the committee, which is examining the opportunities and dangers posed by artificial intelligence in Australia. The hearing comes 2 weeks after autonomous OpenAI agents accessed public and non-public information on a Medicare statistics website. Inquiry Chair and Labor MP Joe Briskie says the company will be pressed on what went wrong and how another breach can be prevented. It comes as one of OpenAI's safety leaders quits, warning the company's culture is broken and the industry isn't being careful enough as the technology develops.
0: The number of data leaks coming out of Queensland government departments is on the rise after a new compulsory reporting rule took effect. Sarah Richards has the story.
2: Last financial year marked the first 12 months of a mandatory data breach notification scheme for Queensland's public authorities, requiring them to notify the Information Commissioner of eligible breaches. The privacy watchdog received 82 data breach notifications, up from 53 in the previous year. Cybersecurity consultant Luke Irwin says the rules still need to be bolstered.
3: There are cases where they should be reporting, but they're making a choice not to.
2: The Commissioner's office says most data breaches were caused by accident or human error, with a small number being malicious and deliberate.
0: Queensland's CFMEU inquiry will reconvene this morning for its latest round of public hearings. The long-running probe has been looking into claims of illegal union blockades and alleged corruption on building sites. The latest phase of the multi-million dollar investigation is expected to hear from more industry witnesses. It will wrap up on Thursday afternoon. The official think tank for the Greens Party is pitching a plan to forcibly acquire 200 supermarkets from Coles and Woolworths to create a publicly owned grocery chain. The Green Institute says its plan, inspired by New York Mayor Zohan Mamdani's public grocers, would save families 30% on essential items and hundreds of dollars on monthly food bills. The Institute's executive director, Max Chandler-Mather, says the plan would make the supermarket giants more competitive.
4: What we need is a major public intervention, and the purpose of a large network of public supermarkets would be one, to offer 30% discounts on essentials, but also to force Coles and Woolworths to drive down their prices because finally they'd have to contend with a competitor.
0: Firefighters will return to the Lockyer Valley today as crews work to contain two blazes in the region, which has already burnt more than 1,600 hectares. Stay informed advisories remain in place for 17 Mile, 15 Mile and Murphy's Creek. Deputy Chief Officer Joel Gordon says both fires are mostly contained thanks to changing weather conditions.
5: Our crews returning to scene today with the 26 resources that will be on site across both fires to hopefully make sure we'll continue to build on the progress that we've made and work towards containing these fires.
0: Overseas now, Prime Minister Anthony Albanese will head to one of the least visited countries in the world today to see how climate change is threatening the existence of small island nations. Climate reporter Romy Stevens is in Fiji.
6: High-level climate talks are being held in Tuvalu, a tiny island nation in the Pacific Ocean. It's part of a push from Australia to spotlight the region's fight against climate change during pre-COP, which comes ahead of next month's main United Nations climate conference, COP31. The Albanese government initially wanted prime ministers and presidents to attend the event, but has been criticised for the slim turnout. Leaders from Timor-Leste and Mauritius are the only ones expected to attend outside of the Pacific.
0: Israel's Prime Minister has been heckled during a speech marking the beginning of national commemorations for the third anniversary of the October 7 attacks. Here's Middle East correspondent Matthew Doran.
7: Benjamin Netanyahu was speaking at a state memorial for the victims of Hamas's surprise deadly raids when a man in the audience took to his feet and shouted he was a disgrace. Israeli media has reported him as being Yaakov Godot, whose son Tom was mistakenly shot by Israeli forces when they searched his house near the Gaza border on October 8. Mr. Godot said Mr. Netanyahu had failed to keep Israel safe and protect the around 1,200 people killed on that day before he was escorted away. Community-led commemorations will be held later this week on the third anniversary of the attacks.
0: The former Prince Andrew has launched legal action against police in the UK, who arrested him earlier this year. Europe correspondent Mazoe Ford reports.
8: Andrew Mountbatten Windsor is taking legal action against Thames Valley Police over the search warrants connected to his arrest in February. He was taken into custody on suspicion of misconduct in public office after information about him was found in the Epstein files. The investigation is still ongoing, but the former prince denies any wrongdoing and no charges have been brought. Now he wants a judicial review to consider the legality of the search warrants police obtained for his home in Sandringham and his former home at the Royal Lodge in Windsor. The High Court will hear the case on Thursday. Mazoe Ford, ABC News London.
0: The Nobel Prize in Medicine has been awarded to three scientists whose work led to a tool that uses light to help unravel how the brain works. American Karl Deisseroth and Germans Peter Hagemann and Georg Nagel have carried out research into light-gated ion channels and optogenetics, as the BBC's Fergus Walsh reports.
9: Optogenetics is being used as an experimental medical treatment to try to restore vision in people whose light-sensitive cells in the retina have been destroyed. The Nobel Committee said every day was bringing new discoveries, and optogenetics was helping to solve one of humanity's great mysteries, how our incredible brains work.
0: Back home now, Queensland conservationists have launched a major breeding and relocation project to save the endangered northern quoll. Baz Ruddock reports.
10: At the Mount Zero Taravale Sanctuary in North Queensland, northern quolls are being released into a 950-hectare predator-free haven. Once abundant, the species has been decimated by habitat loss, feral predators and cane toads. About 20 females with young have been captured from four sites across north and far north Queensland. Australian Wildlife Conservancy's John Konoski says it's hoped by 2050 the species will have repopulated the Sea View Range between Ingham and Townsville.
11: Quolls will naturally disperse over the fence into the landscape. They've already started doing it.
10: Over the 3-year project, around 60 animals will be moved to build

0: a robust population.
1: And now with sport, here's Fraser Fyfe.
2: Tai Samoa is set to announce their squad today as preparations continue for the Rugby League World Cup, which begins next week across Australia, New Zealand and Papua New Guinea. Australia coach Kevin Walters has already named his squad of 23 ahead of the Kangaroos' opening game against New Zealand in Sydney. Ali Brigginshaw is a key omission for the Gillaroos as they prepare to face Samoa in their opening match in Sydney next Friday. Novak Djokovic is through to the final of tennis's China Open after Daniil Medvedev was disqualified from their match in Beijing. The six-time champion Djokovic was serving for the match when a ball that came off Medvedev's racket ended up hitting a spectator. Djokovic will face Australian world number 9 Alex de Minaur in the final. And the all-time leading goal scorer of North America's National Hockey League, Alex Ovechkin, says he will retire at the end of the season. The 41-year-old Russian sits 10th all-time for career points at the start of what is his 22nd and final season with the Washington Capitals.
1: To finance news, US stocks reached near record levels overnight after a couple of buyout announcements helped lift the market. The Dow Jones Industrial Average rose 0.32% and the Nasdaq gained 335 points. The Australian share market is set to open higher later this morning. The global benchmark Brent crude is lower and the Aussie dollar is higher at 69.72 US cents. Now recapping the top stories in this bulletin, tech giant OpenAI will front a federal parliamentary inquiry into artificial intelligence today amid questions over the Medicare data breach. The number of data leaks coming out of Queensland government departments is on the rise, and the Nobel Prize in Medicine has been awarded to three scientists whose work led to a tool that uses light to help unravel how the brain works. Queensland's weather isolated to scattered showers and thunderstorms south of Mackay, possible severe storms south of Bundaberg and east of Dalby, mostly sunny elsewhere. Cairns, Townsville and Bundaberg 29, Mackay 28, Mount Isa 38. In the southeast, a partly cloudy day with a few showers, Brisbane and Logan 29, the Gold Coast 29 and the Sunshine Coast 27 degrees.
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5: Good morning. As you heard there, storms coming this afternoon, and it will be around that school pickup time late afternoon, evening when we're expecting this system, and that risk is going to stretch into tomorrow as well. So it's not just a today event. Could be getting hail greater than 2 centimetres, gusts in excess of 90 kilometres an hour, and we're talking rainfall totals between 20 and 50 millimetres is what the Bureau tells us at the moment. And basically, you can see it happening in real time. If you look up in the sky is thinking about it, putting all its ingredients together, giving a good mix and baking it for 20 minutes, 200 degrees, and it will be ready this afternoon. So watch out for it. Good to have your company on this Tuesday morning, the 6th of October. Also today, the Coalition is reportedly set to release its plans for Australia's migration system. The government laid out theirs just recently. There's been a lot of reactions since then. As for the Coalition, they want to reduce migration numbers to 100,000 within a year of the next election. That's, of course, if they do end up winning it. Our local Sunshine Coast MP, the member for Fisher, Andrew Wallace, has been talking about the upcoming announcement this morning on Channel 9's Today program, and he was asked if the Coalition's plan that changes risked tanking the economy. This is what he said in response.
6: The Coalition's plan on migration will be very, very carefully targeted towards ensuring that we have the right number of people coming into the country, but also the right skills. You can't just slash immigration altogether. We've got to ensure that our farmers and our key industries have the right skills to be able to keep the country moving, and that's what we'll be focused on.
7: Has the Coalition run any modelling on the impacts on the economy?
6: Look, I'm not going to front run any type of numbers at the moment. You know, we've got a meeting
7: I'm not asking for the numbers, just whether or not you've done any modelling. Have you done any modelling?
6: Look, that will be revealed by the Leader and John O'Donoghue in due course.
5: All right, delicate balance being walked there by our local MP, Andrew Wallace, not wanting to preempt the announcement, which is set to come later today, 12 minutes after 7. Also before the news, we were talking about a discovery that one guy and his mate

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2: Hi, my name's Sienna. I live in Majimba. Lots of people go out, have coffee. Such a vibe around that area.
1: ABC Sunshine Coast.
0: Now, the final days of the school holidays was a great one for the beach, but that also meant some disturbingly close calls for surf lifesavers who spent the long weekend performing dozens of rescues around the Sunshine Coast, mostly on unpatrolled beaches. Matthew Thompson is Surf Life Saving Queensland's General Manager of Public Safety, and he tells ABC Sunshine Coast Janelle Shorthouse more than half the rescues performed across the state over the long weekend happened right here on the Sunshine Coast.
3: Lifesavers and lifeguards were kept very busy across the Sunshine Coast. We had 40 rescues across the coast, and 30 of those were outside of the flag. So certainly a reminder of how tricky things can get if you are away from patrolled locations. The possibility of getting into trouble is certainly there.
4: That is a very busy weekend. How did the Sunshine Coast compare to the rest of the East Coast?
3: Yeah, well, we had 76 rescues right across Queensland, so certainly a large number occurring on the Sunshine Coast. And we know that the Sunshine Coast is a popular holiday destination, and with the last week of the Queensland school holidays and many interstate travellers flocking to the coast, it was certainly a busy one out there on the beaches.
4: And 30 rescues outside of the flags.
3: Yeah, look, unpatrolled locations are continuing to be a challenge for us. Year in, year out, you're probably looking at 70 to 80% of rescues occurring away from the flags, and unfortunately that's where we're seeing nearly all of our fatalities as well. Fortunately, we didn't have any over the weekend, but we had some close calls, some serious rescues up around Majimba and Coolum, and we had an interesting one out of Alexandria Bay. A couple of surfers managed to assist some members of the public who got caught in a rip, and they were able to activate one of our emergency response beacons there at Alexandria Bay. As we understand it, they went in for a swim at the southern end of that location. It is a location that has poor mobile phone coverage, and they were just lucky that a couple of surfers were there, able to help them out, get back to shore. And once activated, the emergency response beacon managed to deploy a couple of lifeguards around to that location, where they were able to render first aid, and one of the persons got transported to hospital. So very close call. And a reminder that you really should be finding patrolled locations and swim between the red and yellow flags. And certainly for those that aren't as experienced on the coast, we encourage them to check conditions before they head down to the beaches. If you've done the right thing and gone to a patrolled location, our lifeguards and lifesavers are more than willing to help out with providing you advice. And of course, they'll be directing you to the red and yellow flags for a swim nearby.
4: What was it about the conditions over the weekend that made it really tough? Obviously, you mentioned a rip there. Were there other contributing factors?
3: Yeah, we've got a number of exposed beaches, particularly as you move up through the Sunshine Coast. And we saw right across the coast some fairly moderate swell, not too bad, but of course tricky for those that aren't accustomed to heading down to the beach day in, day out. Thankfully, we'll see some of those conditions taper off over the next couple of days, but midweek it'll pick up again with a little bit of a weather change expected, and those surf conditions will pick up yet again.
4: It was obviously great temperatures and sunny conditions for that final day of the holidays prior to school heading back. The numbers must have been quite large on the beach.
3: Yeah, look, absolutely. We saw 145,000 people attend the beach across the Sunshine Coast. And right across the state, we saw almost 300,000 people go down to their beaches. So a very busy weekend for lifesavers and lifeguards, and certainly a sign of things to come as we move into the peak of summer. We are grateful that we didn't have any fatalities over the weekend, and we'd like to thank our lifeguards and lifesavers for their efforts, and also to members of the public that went to the aid on a number of occasions to people that got into trouble until lifesavers and lifeguards could get there.
4: Yeah, I imagine with 30 rescues outside the flags, I mean, obviously you've got many members of the public taking part in rescue situations there, which would be quite frightening.
3: Yeah, we had a number over the weekend, and we are aware that particularly surfers who try and find a little more secluded location to enjoy the waves right up and down the coast do a number of public rescues throughout the year. So certainly we're asking members of the public, if they are going for a swim, to head to a patrolled location. And once again, very grateful to those that went.

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1: That is Matthew Thompson from Surf Life Saving Queensland, talking to our reporter Janelle Shorthouse there about the long weekend, and they were certainly kept busy.
2: ABC Sunshine Coast traffic.
3: Good morning. We have a pretty decent run around the Sunshine Coast in terms of no major delays, no major incidents or accidents. We do have our usual morning peak hour delays building up for the Sunshine Motorway eastbound as you make your way past Kawana Way through Mountain Creek. So prepare to be tapping the brakes through there. Kunda Park, Maroochydore Road, that is slowing down westbound on the lead up to Pike Street. And checking our roundabout, that's right, Caloundra Road at the Kawana Way Link Road roundabout. We do have a lot of congestion as you drive westbound through there, and Bells Creek Arterial Road, that is certainly on the brakes for northbound traffic. Nicklin Way looking nice and clear for both directions, and we have no major holdups at all for the Bruce Highway in either direction. I'm Jess Miller from ATN with the latest traffic on ABC Sunshine Coast.
1: It's 19 minutes after 7 on unexploded ordnance, unexploded bombs on the Sunshine Coast. There was one found at Watulla over the long weekend. Ian's at Battery Hill. You've got some memories from your long time on the Sunshine Coast, do you, Ian?
4: Yes, mate. We've been here 44 years, and in the early days when they were people started putting in swimming pools and stuff, there was a lot of ordnances were dug up, and they brought them up to an area just above where Woolies are on the, you know, at the Kurramundi there, and they were taken over the back behind the hill, and they explode them, and it was done on Tuesdays and Thursdays at 2 p.m. A lot of them were duds, but There was quite a few rattled all the crockery here.
1: Wow, so that's big. Tell us what you remember of those big explosions. It might have been quite exciting. I don't know if you were a younger man then, Ian. Would have been quite an exciting thing to see.
4: I was a much younger man than mine.
1: Yeah,
4: but it just became part of life. See the Nicklin Way didn't go straight through then. It used to wind round through Dickey Beach. Mm. And so that was a big vacant area over the back there. Okay. And our kids came home from school early one afternoon, and at Kurramundi School, and they were replacing a set of stairs there that had been built years before. And they discovered a bomb then, so all the kids were sent home from school there.
1: Ian, some great memories. Thank you for that. Ian from Battery Hill. So Tuesdays and Thursdays were the blowing up days, where even crockery would rattle. That's exciting, isn't it? You'd remember that. 1-300-903-222. Brad's at North Arm, and he says in regards to this bomb, unexploded bomb at Watulla, back in the 80s, there was bomb warning signs along the western side of the road through Perigean and Sunshine and other areas. There are housing estates on those hills now. So thank you for that, Brad, too, on 0487 993 222, if you've got some memories of when you found one, or if you've been on the coast perhaps for as long as someone like Ian has and remembers some of those days of things being detonated. Here's The Animals. Maybe a fitting song. I don't know. We've got to get out of this place.

0: the animals. We've got to get out of this place here on ABC Sunshine Coast. 25 after 7. Certainly wouldn't want to be anywhere near an unexploded device being detonated after its discovery. But there are a lot of these places on the coast which have some of this history to it. Bev's at Bly Bly. What do you want to share, Bev?
1: I used to live around the Noosa area. And when I lived there, that was in the late 80s. It was well known that Sunshine Beach, Sunrise Beach, had been used as a firing range for the RAF during the war.
0: Okay, so
1: a lot of ordnances dug up.
0: Were you present for any of those discoveries, Bev?
1: No.
0: Not for yourself.
1: I had a father in the army. I kept right away from anything like that.
0: Yeah.
1: That is to handle.
0: Yeah, one of the hotspots. We heard from Ian a moment ago, who was talking about memories of detonations happening and them certainly being felt further away. Do you remember any of that, Bev?
1: Yeah, I can remember hearing them going off. But, you know, kids used to find grenades and play with them until somebody caught them out doing it and told them that that's not a very good way to lend your life.
0: Wow, yeah, that's certainly an older time, Bev.
1: Another time is exactly right.
0: Another time is what it is. Good to hear those memories. Thank you for calling.
1: My pleasure. Take a good day.
0: Bev from Bly Bly there, something dangerous said with a whole lot of common sense in her tone with that. 1-300-903-222 if you got something else to share. Still ahead after 7:30 this morning, more on the Brisbane 2032 Olympics and Paralympics emblem, which has now been revealed a bit earlier than what they were hoping for. It was uploaded online by accident on Friday night in a promotional video. It was meant to be unveiled in its entirety last night in Brisbane. But a cockatoo in the shape of Queensland is what they've gone with. And if you've seen the emblem, maybe you'll see it through the course of the day now that it's out there. Here's some of the promotional video explaining why the cockatoo and why that certain shape, what it has to do with Queensland.
2: Known for its cheeky, playful spirit, just like us. Wild and iconically Australian. So please meet the emblems of Brisbane 2032. Crest is a living torch inspired by our native cockatoos. It echoes the Olympic and Paralympic flames. The shape is Queensland itself, and the feathers appear 3 and 2, the year we welcome the world. And the playful wink sets the tone for games filled with joy, carrying a message of hope and optimism to the world. We can't wait to welcome you all here together in 2032.
0: All right, there's some of it there. The cockatoo has never been so celebrated with that promotional music behind it too, so that's what it is. More on that after the news to come here on Breakfast. Heather is from Alexandra Headland on unexploded devices. She says, as a child, I'm in my 70s now, my father told me that the Kiwanis stretch between Karramundi and Malulabar would never be developed as it was a wildflower reserve and munitions dump. The bombs are still turning up, and how wrong he was. Interesting perspective, isn't it, Heather? Looking back through history, some people indeed still finding some of these devices. If you've got a memory to share, 1-300-903-222. 0487-993-222 on this Tuesday morning. It is the 6th of October. Showers and a storm, quite severe, coming this afternoon. Is the forecast. Let's take you to the newsroom now, 7:30.
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0: Good morning, ABC News for the Sunshine Coast. I'm Owen Jarks. Two men have been charged over an alleged carjacking on the Sunshine Coast. Police say a man threatened a 55-year-old man with a knife and demanded his car keys at a shopping centre on David Lowe Way just before 6:30 last night. Officers tracked the vehicle with the help of a police helicopter, stopping the car at Ipswich just after 8:30. A 26-year-old Mount Cooler man has been charged with armed robbery and unlawful use of a motor vehicle and is due to face court in Ipswich this morning. A 29-year-old Yarrabilba man has also been charged with unlawful use of a motor vehicle and is due to face court later this month. Former reality television star and fitness entrepreneur Sam Wood has been placed on indefinite leave from his business as he remains in custody on domestic violence charges. Janelle Shorthouse has the details.
1: 28 Group says it has been shocked and saddened by the matter and has zero tolerance for domestic violence. Acting CEO Mark Watkins says Mr. Wood is on indefinite leave while the matter is under investigation and before the court. The 46-year-old was arrested in Noosa over the weekend and charged with assault occasioning bodily harm and strangulation in a domestic setting. He appeared via video link in the Maroochydore Magistrates Court yesterday morning and was remanded in custody. The matter is due back before the court on Thursday.
0: Queensland support service DV Connect says high-profile reports of domestic violence can prompt more people to seek help. CEO Joanne Jessop says that includes victim survivors, mostly women as well as men, seeking support to change concerning behaviours.
2: Violence doesn't have a type. It can occur anywhere in any community. So our focus needs to be on victim survivor safety, holding people who use violence to account and making sure that we have support available.
0: Two swimmers have had a lucky escape from a rip on the Sunshine Coast, with surfers coming to their rescue on what was a busy weekend for surf lifesavers. Abby Holter has more.
3: Across the weekend, lifesavers rescued 40 people across Sunshine Coast beaches, with 30 of those occurring outside the red and yellow flags. That's more than half of all lifesaver rescues across the state. Matthew Thompson from Surf Life Saving Queensland says two swimmers at Alexandria Bay at Noosa were caught in a rip and were only saved thanks to others nearby who activated an emergency beacon.
4: We were just lucky that a couple of surfers were there able to help them out, get back to shore.
3: He says about 145,000 people went to Sunshine Coast beaches over the long weekend.
0: Queensland's privacy watchdog is dealing with a spike in the number of public sector data leaks being reported by government agencies. Sarah Richards reports.
5: The state's Office of Information Commissioner's annual report reveals it received 82 data breach notifications in the last financial year. That's compared to 53 notifications in the previous year under a voluntary scheme. Cybersecurity consultant Luke Irwin says the breaches are still massively underreported.

0: it.
1: Good that it's being tracked and reported, but I still think it's a underreported reflection of what is actually happening in the market.
0: The Commissioner's Office says most breaches were caused by accident or human error, with a small number being malicious and intentional.
2: The operator of Wikipedia says rogue OpenAI agents may be linked to an outage earlier this year. The Wikimedia Foundation says the bots visited millions of pages and made hundreds of thousands of data queries. It also says the OpenAI agents made unauthorized edits, including potentially malicious edits to a citation tool, which it says were likely intended to hijack it. Earlier this year, an OpenAI agent hacked an old Australian government website that carried Medicare statistics. And hundreds filled Brisbane's South Bank last night for the official unveiling of the 2032 Olympic Games emblem. The design, inspired by a cockatoo crest and shaped like the state of Queensland, was earlier leaked to YouTube on Friday. But organising committee president Andrew Liveris says he's delighted by the result and the public response.
3: The design focus set was to bring together sport and our absolute addiction to sport, our unique natural environment and our quintessential Queensland personality as one.
2: Checking the weather now. Shower with some storms developing on the Sunshine Coast today, heading for a top of 27. It'll be 29 in the hinterland and 31 at Gympie. At the moment, it's 21 at the airport, 21 at Noosa and 20 at Gympie. ABC Local News.
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5: Hi, Rachel Mealy here. The coalition to target temporary visas and lower skilled migrants in a tough new immigration platform, trying to counter One Nation's rising popularity. The global cost of living crisis. Spain's Prime Minister calls a snap election after nationwide protests over housing affordability. And how scammers are targeting the online recruitment sector.
6: Could use your image. They could generate an AI clone to bypass authentication checks, say the banks or government websites or even in the companies.
5: I hope you'll join me for those stories soon on AM.
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8: Good morning to you. Tim Wong-Si with you on breakfast. It's 25 minutes to 8 o'clock. Back to school today, and a storm coming this afternoon, as you've heard in the news. Could be quite severe too. Wind gusts of up to 90 kilometres an hour plus, up to 50 millimetres of rain. Coming this afternoon and stretching into tomorrow is that risk. I don't know if you're on board with this whole Pokemon card craze going on at the moment. I was at Sunshine Plaza across the weekend, and there were lines going as far as the eye can see for the opening of some of the major department stores. And when I was going to check out, there was a huge, huge long line. And I said, what are you lining up for? What's going on? They said, it's the 30th anniversary that Pokemon is celebrating. They're releasing these, I guess, what, limited edition cards. I haven't been jumping on the bandwagon, but it was an enormous line. So I don't know if you're on board of this or seen some of the queues over the long weekend of people buying this. And it's not just kids who are doing it too. There were some adults there who said they were doing it because it's a nostalgia thing. They remember when they were collecting cards. They want to also buy some of the 30th anniversary editions cards that are out at the moment. Certainly was a big craze, though, at the Plaza, that's for sure. 1-300-903-222 or 0487-993-222. I couldn't really name, I could probably name Mewtwo and Charizard, and anyway, I won't bore you with all the Pokemon I could probably list off, but some of them are embedded into your mind, certainly if you had them as part of your childhood. Chris Harris is here with a look at finance. Any of this, do you remember any of that? Chris, do you play a bit of Pokemon, have a Game Boy or something, or kids involved with any of that?
9: Look, good question. For a while there, I had, one of those Nintendo Switches. That was pretty fun, but I haven't done that for a long time. The kids are into video games, but not that much, thankfully. For a while there was those sort of playing the Xbox and all those sorts of things. And the one thing which you can't underestimate or underappreciate is just how friends catch up over those games. So, James, I know... he still these days will catch up with some mates who might be in Brisbane or Sydney or even offshore, and they'll, play Rocket League or something together. So yeah, it's one of those sort of funny things, isn't it? Some time in front of it's good fun. Too much of it's probably not healthy.
8: Yeah, that's right. It's a networking opportunity. That's what it is, Chris.
9: Yes, it is.
8: Yeah. It's, it, no, it's

0: it's not LinkedIn anymore. It's Pokemon.
1: Pre-LinkedIn is Pokemon.
0: Let's jump into the top three this morning. And first up, our market fades into the close.
1: Yeah, look, it's been a bit of a thing that I've been watching recently, that we have these days where we start off really quite strongly. So the ASX 200 index was up 53 points at the beginning of the day, closed the session just fractionally higher. What we're starting to see is the large caps with the biggest intraday fades. What we are finding is a bit of a mixed bag. So it's not just one sector or another. It just generally finds that as the day progresses, the selling comes in. It's almost like, let's say, maybe offshore investors are taking their money off the table here. So to give you an idea, the selling pressure we saw were on names like the REITs, which is Real Estate Investment Trust, retailers, and also some gold miners yesterday. I dare say that the Real Estate Investment Trust and the retailers being sold off, just because economic data here has been a bit on the softer side. Where we have seen a bit of a bid recently and where money starts to or continuing to flow to is healthcare, and that yesterday was the best performing sector. I do note that CSL was up 0.9%, but you know, you've got to take that with a grain of a little grain of salt, because it was off nearly 5% two sessions prior to that. 2 points before we move to the next part. The first one is the Australian 10-year yield was down 1 basis point to 5.31%. Is now down 12 basis points from 28 September peak, which is not too bad. And as I just sort of said before, really the way I describe trading sessions for us of recent times has been pretty much quiet, generally fading. Yesterday was particularly quiet though, because we had a New South Wales public holiday. And this week it looks as though we've got something, no major economic releases there, Tim.
0: Okay. Also today, the NASDAQ hits an all-time high.
1: Yeah, it really is. It's just can't stop, won't stop. NASDAQ rallied 1.1%, resetting both its intraday and closing record highs, and that's even as US bond yields continue to press higher too. The S&P 500 was also up 0.7%. Materials, communication services were pacing gains there in 10 of 11 industry sectors. And again, because we're starting to see interest rates go up globally, real estate there was the worst performer. Something to keep a watch on this week, particularly out of the US, is 10-year notes were trading at about 5.34%, and the 30-year bond yield there reached 5.7%. And we're seeing some auctions this week of both 10 and 30-year debt. And it'll be interesting to see how much appetite there is to take on debt at these current levels there, Tim.
0: Okay, and finally, what's happening in commodity markets, Chris?
1: Yeah, just a little bit. Gold closed the week at 4,138. Brent crude was off just slightly, about 2% to $100 or thereabouts a barrel. Iron ore is now still, it's actually probably trading closer now to 91 a ton. So that continues to slip away. And just something that caught my eye, there was auctions over the weekend. These are for housing, 1,241 auctions. The data still seems pretty soft. Only 40.5% of homes were sold. Interestingly, Brisbane had 94 homes that were put up for auction, and only 19% were sold. Now, it might have been just sort of one of those funny weekends, because it's around grand final, long weekend, so a lot of people don't attend those sorts of things. But I do note that auctions have been pretty soft through, let's call it, the eastern seaboard for a little bit now. All said and told, though, our market's pointing to a positive start, up 27 points or 0.3%. Back to you, Tim.
0: No, I guess it's who's attending the auctions is the thing, isn't it, as well, Chris? Are these investors, are these first-home buyers, and where, you know, all of that is as well. But that's an interesting one to watch, particularly since the recent changes to housing policy.
1: Exactly right. Yeah, exactly right. So what they're finding is that obviously prices are coming back. So there's the positive there of making housing more affordable. However, then you've got the flip side of that, and that interest rates are going up. So the affordability piece just isn't manifesting itself. So the bottom line is, as you say, the weekend's a bit of a fake weekend, really. I mean, it's a long weekend, so you know, there might be people who are not interested in attending at all. They'll be up at the beach or somewhere else and doing other things. So that's just right. The way it is.
0: Totally a taxing thing as well, going to open homes every weekend. So if it's a long weekend, maybe you would have decided to go to the beach instead, and then that's
1: exactly
0: the weekend
1: right.
0: that your dream home comes on the market and someone takes it.
1: Well, they'll still be on the market. Just because it doesn't sell at auction doesn't mean it just disappears. It'll probably come on for sale now.
0: All right, watch it closely. Thanks for that, Chris.
1: Pleasure, Tim.
0: Chris Harris with a look at finance there. Now, Trent Robertson, our beach reporter, is away at the moment, so he's off probably at the beach. 21 degrees, though, is the water temperature, and going up, certainly in the past couple of weeks, so getting warmer. Nearly 7:45. In just a moment, more on the display and the unveiling over the past few days of the Brisbane 2032 Olympics and Paralympics emblem, cockatoo featuring heavily in the design, which will be shown off to the world. More on that after Paul Young. Love of the common people.

0: Paul Young, that is Love of the Common People on ABC Sunshine Coast at 14 to 8 on this Tuesday morning, the 6th of October. Cloudy at the moment and the storm coming late this afternoon. Could be quite severe, is the Bureau's forecast at the moment.
1: Is it a cockatoo? Is it standing by?
0: Certainly is. It's a cockatoo. It's official. Isn't it? It is part of the emblem for the Brisbane Olympics and Paralympic Games. In the shape of Queensland is what it is. It was leaked at the end of last week. Nonetheless, the event, which was meant to be the unveiling of the entire thing, was on last night in Brisbane. And our ABC Sunshine Coast reporter, former Paralympian, Braden Jason, was there. Welcome, Braden.
2: Thank you. It was a weird vibe to the event because it was obviously set up so nicely, and I don't know if you were following it last week, but there was a big tour right from Cairns, and Ian Thorpe and Grant Scudder-Patterson found the first bit of the emblem and they made their road trip down. And then, like, over the first couple of days, like, okay. But then I feel like, were you the same? Like, by, like, Thursday, you're like, okay, I'm kind of buying into this. Like, what is this emblem? Is it a crocodile?
0: Yeah.
2: Is it a turtle? And then all of a sudden, this emblem just popped up late Friday, and then Saturday morning they kind of had to go, okay, yeah, the cat's out of the bag here. Because I understand, and I was trying to get the word at the event on how this actually leaked, but from the sounds of it, someone in the media team posted in the thumbnail of a YouTube clip the official emblems. And then once it's on the internet, as you know, it's out there. So they kind of had to go, okay, damn, yeah, it's out.
0: So it's a video that was meant to go up later, I think, well, this morning it was meant to go up. But in the video, it explains a bit about the cockatoo and then flashes up for a brief moment the emblem. So it was all out there. And I was thinking about how prominent the emblem is going to be, because if you look up the Sydney 2000 emblem, it is something you remember. You don't know it if you're asked about it, but if you look back at it, you say, yes, I do remember that. So it will have an imprint when the games are here, and the cockatoo is what they've gone with. I just wonder, though, what was said last night? If the cat was out of the bag already, what much was left to say about it?
2: Well, that was what I found was very interesting, is they didn't acknowledge it. They kind of just ran the launch event like no one had seen the emblem, but it's like, we've all seen it. Like, it's the cat was out of the bag, and they didn't really acknowledge it. They didn't make any jokes, but also, they did such a good job. This is just my personal opinion. The emblem looks incredible. Like, it was a Brisbane artist who actually created it, named Georgina. And all the little things she put in there, like the 3 and 2 of the crests for 32, and it's in the perfect shape of Queensland. It's the flame of the Olympic and Paralympic flames, and then the cheeky little wink eye on Brisbane.
0: Mm.
2: Like, in that sense, it is perfect. Kind of like Sydney, where it was this beautiful, I think it was a kookaburra from memory, and it had, like, the crest, and it was the opera house, and then you have the runner, and then you have the boomerang, which is the legs. It was kind of, it really encapsulated the sense of Australia.
0: Yeah, in the shape of an athlete was the aim for 2000.
2: Mm. It was a bit of a kookaburra, because wasn't it, the mascots were Sid, Millie, and
0: Ollie,
2: nice work. Very well done, very good, well done. Work. And what, like, I know in the lead up to this event, when the cat was out of the bag, they said we've still got a big announcement on Monday. I'm like, okay, I'm intrigued. And I thought maybe they were going to release the sports, because they're going to release what the official sports will be by the end of this year. But it's the end of the year. We're in October. We've only got a couple of, let's say weeks, but months to go. And I thought maybe, but yeah, there wasn't any big announcement, but
0: what about the mascot? The mascot, though, is that still to come?
2: Still to come. They said that'll be coming. And, like, we are still 6 years out, and there's going to be a bit of a road trip of the emblem. And there was a big, like, 3 meter high, like, kind of structure of the emblem that's going to do the tour of Queensland. So we'll be stopping in on the Sunshine Coast, and it is very, very, very, very cool. I'll get it. And what I personally like, too, is for the first time, the emblems were the same for the Olympics and Paralympics in Paris. But the Paris emblem copped a fair bit of backlash because it was kind of, for the critics' words, it was a bit basic, didn't show sport, it didn't show much about France. It was kind of just a bit of a gold emblem with a white flame in the middle. And then now again, like, the emblems are the same for the Olympics and Paralympics, but the colour scheme is different. So the Olympics gets it's a bit more pink, so it's got, in essence, of the pink cockatoo, whereas for the Paralympics, it's yellow and pink. Kind of, kind of showing the sulfur-crested cockatoo. Mm. So I quite like that. So I wonder if the mascots will be different for the Olympics and Paralympics, like they typically are, but it'll be like a pink cockatoo for the Olympics and then a sulfur-crested cockatoo. But I feel there has to be a glossy black cockatoo in there.
0: Interesting,
2: surely.
0: Yeah. You're going down the rabbit hole of all the different species and maybe what could be. So no one has leaked the mascot yet, if they've even decided on it. So that's good. That's still a bit of a secret. Wait to see what happens with that one. I did see that there were six other options for the emblem which didn't make it. One was going to be the Brisbane River. That was too Brisbane-centric, was thought. Was anything said last night about what hit the cutting room floor and what other... Well, did you hear about any other options? Was one going to be an Eastern Rosella or something, or they landed on the cockatoo? Or...
2: I feel they've been working on this for a while, so I'm not sure if the Eastern Rosella got there.
0: Yeah.
2: But they weren't giving any specifics, but they were talking about how stressed they were because of how heavily criticised the London emblem was, and like also how Paris was. And because, yeah, it's 6 years out, if people aren't happy with the design, it's going to be a long 6 years. There's already been a lot of delays in the construction of venues and what the sports are going to be. And yeah, if they don't nail the emblem, then they'll be pretty stressed. And because, yeah, like, it would have been cool. Yeah, the brown snake would have been a cool emblem, but it wasn't Queensland. Whereas I feel like now that it's been leaked, and they were pretty upset, the organising committee were pretty sad. I think a lot of people are like, oh, it's a good publicity stunt. It's like, no, they've genuinely... It's been a weak build-up, but I think it's actually played into their favour because everyone's talking about the emblem. It looks fantastic, and as you said, we can still see the Sydney 2000 emblem. You go, yeah, that was Sydney. I remember when I was seeing that, and I feel like this is what the Brisbane Olympic and Paralympic emblem is going to do for the next 6 years. I'm loving it.
1: Is it,
2: it is a cockatoo. Thanks, Johnny.
0: Is he the one who actually leaked it? Yeah.
2: No, it was someone from the Brisbane 2032 media.
0: Oh, I listened to True Blue and I heard cockatoo. Oh, no, you've stuffed it. Glad to hear you're so excited about it. As someone who's formerly in the business, you know, as a former competitor yourself.
2: Still in the business.
0: Yeah, sorry. My apologies.
2: not athletically. Very much so.
0: Not retired, yeah. Thanks, Brad.
2: Thanks, Brad.

0: to keep the show. Let's take a look at the weather forecast for today. The all-important forecast. Here is Phelim Hanafy at the Bureau.
1: It's a storm risk is the big watch point for today and tomorrow as well. But certainly today at the moment, we've a bit of cloud coming across us. There are some storms around, but most of it's well south of the area for now. But certainly as we head into the afternoon, that risk of storms will increase for the sunny coast. And a risk of severe storms as well. That's with the potential to generate large hail. That's hail greater than 2 centimetres. And damaging wind gusts, that's greater than 90 k's an hour. And also heavy rainfall as well. So we are heading into a stormy weather pattern, especially today and tomorrow. And with further storms again likely as we head into the weekend. So the weather certainly has ticked into a more in keeping with what you would expect for October.

0: I wonder how much this song is going to feature in Brisbane 2032 as well. Not to mention the fact it mentioned the Cockatoo, but just because of the song itself. There is Phelim Hanafy at the Bureau, so into this afternoon and into tomorrow as well, the storm risk is going to remain. It sounds like quite severe as well, so don't be fooled by this current conditions. Got a text, Sarah House is here from 8:30. Got a text from my wife saying, should I hang the washing outside today?
1: Maybe not.
0: Is that a good idea? I said, no, because it does look a bit that way, like it should be okay, but it won't.
1: No, yeah, it feels like the morning might be all right, but yeah, as we go through the day, perhaps not. We're going to talk a bit about that this morning. It's Get Ready Week this week, so you know, actually very good time to be talking about how ready your home is and you are for this storm season and for anything else that may come. So we'll chat about that after 8:30 this morning, looking at those severe storms today and tomorrow as well. Also, another change that's coming our way is with our smoke alarms. So you may need to make sure you're compliant by January. You'll talk about it, exactly what you need to do to be compliant with your smoke alarms. Good to start getting that done now. Also, it's Amputee Awareness Week this week, and the numbers of how many people are amputees in Australia might surprise you. 150,000 amputees in Australia, and that number is expected to double by 2050, which is pretty huge. And there's a new podcast that's just come out called The Limb Shift, which is all about, you know, what it's like living with limb loss and the things that you may never even have to think about that people who live with limb loss have to think about every day. So we'll hear from the host of that podcast later this morning to get a bit more of an insight into that world. Plus, it's Tuesday, which means morning tea.
0: Oh, of course.
1: Yes. Mandarin slice for morning tea today, Tim.
0: Mandarin slice.
1: Yep. You'll learn how to make it yourself.
0: Citrusy taste today.
1: Yeah. Well, mandarins are on the trees. They're pretty cheap in the shops at the moment as well. If you buy them in bulk, might be a good opportunity to make a mandarin slice.
0: This might be a total red herring, but I was shown the other day the perfect way to peel a mandarin. Do you have a certain way that you do it, or you just tear it off chunks?
1: Yeah, I just tear it off.
0: Tear it off chunks. I had someone show me... they put their thumbs in the middle.
1: Yeah.
0: And they push them all the way down and then they spread it open. And then when it's done, it is fanned out like a beautiful lotus flower.
1: Oh my goodness.
0: One piece, Sarah.
1: What?
0: In one piece.
1: That's wild. I don't understand, but we'll have to show me.
0: Oh, I'm still working on mastering it. This person's a master.
1: It's the technique.
0: Yeah.
1: It's good. Look, if it's a stormy afternoon, maybe stay in the kitchen and make some mandarin slice. That's all I'm saying.
0: Practice your mandarin peeling skills. You've got nothing better to do, right? Of course.
1: Yeah, sure.
0: All right. Thank you, Sarah.
1: Thanks.
0: Coming up this morning from 8:30. Also today, I've been talking about unexploded devices and your discovery of them on the Sunshine Coast in the past. Graham's at Caloundra. He says he's been a member of Friends of Kurrumundi Lake since the early 2000s, even as recently as then. Whenever they wanted to do a wedding in the lake, they first had to get the army in to do a sweep in case of unexploded ordnance. Wow. That's quite incredible. You wouldn't want your big day being ruined like that. Thank you, Graham. Let's have a final check of the roads.
2: ABC Sunshine Coast traffic.
3: We have a breakdown to steer clear of in Mooloolaba on the Sunshine Motorway southbound. That's around the loop as you try to head westbound, so a bit of extra care through there. We do have the usual peak hour delays through Mountain Creek on the Sunshine Motorway, so that's slowing down from Kawana Way for both directions. And taking a look at Meriden Plains and Little Mountain, we do have heavy delays on the lead up to the Caloundra Road and Kawana Way Link Road roundabout. Certainly feeling it for Bells Creek Arterial Road. That is extremely heavy for northbound traffic. And if you're driving along Maroochydore Road through Kunda Park, prepare to be tapping the brakes for Pike Street. That's for both directions. The good news is if you're driving along the Bruce Highway northbound or southbound, you've got no delays. I'm Jess Miller from ATM with the latest traffic on ABC Sunshine Coast.
0: I was trying to think of the joke link there, Graham, about weddings and unexploded bombs. I couldn't quite think of one. Something like Sparks Are Flying or something like that with romance and bombs. Thanks for getting in touch. And thank you for listening. We're back tomorrow morning from 5. Did that joke even work? Anyway, time for the news. It's 8 o'clock.
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6: ABC News with Sue Fitzpatrick. Assistant Minister for Technology Andrew Charlton says Australians will get answers from big tech during today's parliamentary inquiry into AI. Last month it was revealed an autonomous agent from OpenAI gained unauthorised access to a Medicare statistics website. Today, OpenAI's Chief Strategy Officer Jason Kwon will represent the company at the first day of the inquiry's public hearings in Sydney. Mr. Charlton says the government isn't afraid to stand up to big tech.
7: Big tech has some big questions to answer, and today Australians will get some of those answers. That select committee was established by the government in order to provide answers to Australians on some of the big questions in artificial intelligence.
6: Two men have been charged over an alleged carjacking which sparked a two-hour police chase across southeast Queensland. Police say a man threatened a 55-year-old man with a knife and demanded his car keys at a shopping centre at Mount Coolum on the Sunshine Coast just before 6:30 last night. The police helicopter tracked the vehicle for the next 2 hours, eventually stopping the car at Ipswich just after 8:30pm. A 26-year-old Mount Coolum man has been charged with armed robbery and unlawful use of a motor vehicle and is due to face court in Ipswich this morning. A 29-year-old Yarrabilba man has been charged with unlawful use of a motor vehicle and will face court later this month. Former Bachelor star and fitness guru Sam Wood has been placed on indefinite leave from his business as he remains in custody on domestic violence charges. Janelle Shorthouse has more.
8: 28 Group says it has been shocked and saddened by the matter and has zero tolerance for domestic violence. Acting CEO Mark Watkins says Mr. Wood is on indefinite leave while the matter is under investigation and before the court. The 46-year-old was arrested in Noosa over the weekend and charged with assault occasioning bodily harm and strangulation in a domestic setting. He appeared via video link in the Maroochydore Magistrates Court yesterday morning and was remanded in custody. The matter is due back before the court on Thursday.
6: Overseas, the former Prince Andrew has launched legal action against police in the UK who arrested him earlier this year. Europe correspondent Mazoe Ford reports.
9: Andrew Mountbatten Windsor is taking legal action against Thames Valley Police over the search warrants connected to his arrest in February. He was taken into custody on suspicion of misconduct in public office after information about him was found in the Epstein files. The investigation is still ongoing, but the former prince denies any wrongdoing and no charges have been brought. Now he wants a judicial review to consider the legality of the search warrants police obtained for his home in Sandringham and his former home at the Royal Lodge in Windsor. The High Court will hear the case on Thursday. Mazoe Ford, ABC News London.
6: Back home, a far north Queensland farm says unusually cold weather for this time of year has kept the price of bananas high. Coolio Farms in the Tablelands grows bananas, avocados and custard apples. Warmer weather in October normally speeds up the growth and production of the fruits. But manager Michael Coulson says it's not all bad for banana farmers.
10: Normally when we're coming into the end of the year, there's a lot of fruit around, things like that, so price tends to drop due to high numbers heading to markets. But it has slowed down production on that. Normally it is hotter at this time, but been very interesting.
6: To sports news, a number of big names have found new AFL clubs for 2027 as the league's trade period continues. Fraser Fife has more.
11: Some of the AFL's big names are off the board after day one, with Zach Merritt's move from Essendon to the Hawks finally coming to fruition. Coleman medalist Jesse Hogan is also making his move from the Giants to the Pies, while the AFL's games record holder Scott Pendlebury has officially locked in his place with Gold Coast. Heading into day two, West Coast doesn't believe a move for Geelong's Grian Myers is in the offing, but Melbourne veteran Jack Viney could be a more realistic option. Other notable names, including the Bombers' Jordan Ridley, Carlton's Lockie Whitfield and the Suns' Ben King, could also be finding new clubs as discussions continue.
6: Queensland's weather isolated to scattered showers and thunderstorms south of Mackay, possible severe storms south of Bundaberg and east of Dalby, mostly sunny elsewhere. Cairns, Townsville and Bundaberg 29, Mackay 28, Rockhampton 32, Mount Isa 38. In the southeast, partly cloudy day with a medium chance of showers, possible thunderstorm later in the day. Brisbane and Logan 29, the Gold Coast 29, the Sunshine Coast 27 and Toowoomba 25 degrees.
12: Good morning, welcome to AM. I'm Rachel Mealy coming to you from the lands of the Turrbal and Yuggera people in Brisbane. On today's program, OpenAI, the company behind the hacking of the Medicare website, faces a grilling at a parliamentary inquiry, and how scammers are targeting the online recruitment sector.
13: Could use your image, they could generate an AI clone to bypass authentication checks, say the banks or government websites or even in the companies.
12: The coalition will release its immigration policy later today with indications it'll focus on a crackdown on visa overstayers, students and temporary visa holders with non-essential skills. Politically, immigration is a sensitive topic for the coalition as it tries to counter the rising popularity of One Nation. Our political reporter Lexi Junewick joins us now from Parliament House in Canberra. Lexi, what more do we know about the coalition's migration policy?
14: Good morning, Rachel. We know that the coalition will meet this morning and then make this long-awaited policy public. Now, the ABC has learned that under the coalition's policy, if elected, net overseas migration, or NOM, will be reduced to 100,000 or around that figure in the first year. And from there on in, we know that the coalition would tie that net overseas migration rate to the pace of home building. So that was announced earlier by opposition leader Angus Taylor in his budget in reply earlier this year. And if we look at the current state of play, that would be around 170,000. And it's under the premise that each migrant needs a house to themselves. Now, we are expecting to see that announcement this morning. But in the lead up, we have seen some Liberal ministers and we actually heard from Shadow Assistant Minister for International Development, Dave Sharma, asked on Radio National Breakfast a short time ago whether the opposition had done any modelling on its policy. Here's how he responded.
15: I can't reveal the modelling that's been done. I'm not familiar with it, but there has been significant modelling done through the Parliamentary Budget Office and other agencies that do economic modelling, and I expect that will be part of the announcement when it comes about what the impact is, because we do want to look very closely at what the impact will be on the budget but also on the economy.
12: Shadow Assistant Minister for International Development Dave Sharma speaking this morning. And Lexi, from what we know, how does it compare to the government's policy and One Nation's?
14: So, Rachel, in early September, we saw the government stand up with its own long-awaited migration policy. It wants to reduce that net overseas migration or NOM figure to 245,000 by June next year and then to a rate of 225,000 by next financial year. And if we're looking at current NOM, that was just over 292,000 in the year to March. So it's higher than the coalition's target. But on the other end of the spectrum, we know that minor party One Nation unveiled its own migration policy right at the start of September. It's a lot more drastic than both Labor and indeed the coalition. It wants to slash immigration by 750,000 places over 3 years. It's deemed this particular idea net negative migration, and it wants to do that to give Australians, in its words, breathing space. And after that, we know that the party would pursue what it's described as a ceiling of 130,000 in the NOM program, and that would be reviewed year on year. I think it paints a very interesting picture between Labor and the coalition. We know that Angus Taylor and indeed Shadow Home Affairs Minister John O'Dunham, they met with Prime Minister Anthony Albanese a few weeks ago with a list of demands on what it wanted to see if it was to work with the government on a migration policy. It wanted to see Australia only welcoming as many people as it can house, and also that those who do not want to live by Australian values, they don't want them to be allowed to stay. Now, this meeting did go ahead. It did stall these negotiations and these talks, and then in the weeks following, we saw Home Affairs Minister Tony Burke stand up with the Labor's migration policy, and he said that, you know, they would have liked to have worked with the coalition to create legislation to pursue that net overseas migration target, but in the absence of that, we know that the government is pursuing that particular target through both ministerial directions and indeed regulation.
12: Lexi Junewick in Canberra. Robert Brunig is the director of the Tax and Transfer Policy Institute at the Crawford School of Public Policy. We spoke a short time ago.
16: Professor Brunig, thanks for joining AM.
17: Thanks, Rachel.
16: The Coalition is yet to release the full detail of its policy, but early indications are that net migration would be reduced to about 100,000 in the first year, and that's expected to rise to 160,000 4 years after the election of a Liberal National Government. How do you see that target?
17: So that's quite a bit lower than what we currently have. We saw net overseas migration surge in the period just over COVID, and that was in large part driven by students who came flooding back to Australia, and also temporary workers such as backpackers. We also changed some of the rules for backpackers that made it easier for them to stay longer, and people responded to that, I think, much more than we thought they were going to. So, you know, Labor's target for net overseas migration is 225,000 a year. That's what they have in the intergenerational report. I think at the moment it's a little higher than that, but if you look at the fact that many of the people who came post-COVID were temporary and they're going to leave in the next few years, we're kind of on track to hit that Labor target. Hitting a Liberal target of that 100,000 or 160,000 sounds like it would involve some pretty hard choices about who not to let into the country or who to nudge to depart the country.
16: There are indications this morning that the net overseas migration rate under a Liberal National Government would be tied to the availability of housing. What's your view on that particular aspect?
17: First of all, I think it's a mistake to kind of obsess about the number, and I see all of the parties doing this. You know, really the question is, who are the migrants that we want to come to Australia? And in many ways, the kind of quality of migrants, I think, is actually much more important than the overall number, but we can come back to that. On the housing issue, I don't think there's a whole lot of evidence that migrants are causing the housing crisis. I mean, housing is primarily about supply. It's about incomes and it's about interest rates. We had very low interest rates for 20 years. That drove up house prices considerably. Now we see interest rates going up. We actually see house prices dropping. And we don't see first home buyers now moving into that because house prices are dropping simply because, you know, interest rates are very high. So the cost of doing that for them is very high. Migrants tend to live very concentrated. You know, most of the, I guess, the migrants they might try to keep out of the country would be students or backpackers or temporary workers. These people are often living in group houses. They're often grouped up together in apartments. There's just not a lot of evidence that you know, housing is going to get much better without them. The lack of housing construction is a 20-year problem. It's not something we're going to solve in 6 months.
16: The indications are that the cuts under the Coalition's policy would come from temporary visa holders and the number of lower-skilled migrants. Do you think that that's the right mix?
17: I think it is important to think about the quality of the migrants that we have. And really, there's kind of three pools of migrants, right? We have humanitarian migrants that come in because they're escaping something in their home country.

0: University. The company behind the hacking of Australia's Medicare website will today face a grilling from senators and MPs. A senior representative of OpenAI will appear before a parliamentary inquiry as the government faces calls to compel companies to report serious AI breaches. Here's political reporter Jack Mackay.
1: In the hot seat at a parliamentary inquiry, OpenAI will today get the chance to open up about the Medicare website hack.
2: It's about how do we make sure that doesn't happen again, what needs to change.
1: Labor MP Jo Briskie is chairing the inquiry. Her committee is probing both the risks and benefits artificial intelligence can bring to Australia.
2: What we've seen is that the theoretical has become real. I think Australians are really alive to that.
1: OpenAI's Chief Strategy Officer Jason Kwon is set to represent the company at today's hearings. The OpenAI Medicare breach took place in June, but only came to light in September, with the AI agent gaining access to both public and non-public data. It's raised broader questions about the security implications of the rapidly advancing technology.
3: The key issue for this committee is how does Australia get a say on our AI future? But then how do we use that say to protect our national interests?
1: That's national security expert Greg Sadler. He's the CEO of Good Ancestors, a charity that focuses on AI safety. His organisation is calling on the federal government to mandate that AI companies report critical safety incidents.
3: And it's commonplace in other safety critical industries. So in aviation or medicine, if something goes wrong or if there's a near miss, people have to report it so that there can be an investigation.
1: It's not just safety on the inquiry's agenda. Copyright rules will also come under the spotlight amid a push from tech companies for the government to change existing laws to help them better train their AI models in Australia. Louise Buckingham is the CEO of the Arts Law Centre of Australia and will also appear before the inquiry.
4: Its starting point being that there's a law that's perceived to be getting in the way of big tech. Let's change it. It's just crazy, really.
1: Her organisation is opposed to any watering down of Australia's copyright laws and points out artists already feel powerless amid the rise of AI.
4: It sounds dramatic, but it is accurate to say that the concern is existential.
1: Jo Briskie insists the government is trying to find a path that ensures creatives are properly protected.
2: There's an opportunity here for us to find a way in which we do that for our creatives, get a really good outcome for them, as well as enabling AI to be trained here and for us to shape it.
1: Other tech giants scheduled to appear at the inquiry include Google, Microsoft and Anthropic.
0: Jack Mackay reporting. You're listening to AM, where it's 17 minutes past 8. Spain's Prime Minister Pedro Sanchez has called a snap poll after nationwide protests over housing affordability. Analysts say Prime Minister Sanchez is taking a high-stakes political gamble with his party trailing in almost every opinion poll. Europe correspondent Catherine Diss reports.
5: Murderers, murderers, yell protesters in Spain's capital, Madrid, as police carry an 87-year-old woman out on a stretcher from her home of more than seven decades. She was evicted by an investment firm. It sparked nationwide demonstrations, and tent cities were erected across Madrid, Barcelona and Seville as Spaniards demanded affordable housing and rents. With Parliament rejecting the minority government's suite of housing measures, Prime Minister Pedro Sanchez has now called a snap election for the end of November. I reckon we need an election right now, one woman said. She went on to say, we need to get rid of him. He's doing a terrible job. He destroyed Spain, another said as she welcomed the poll. Over the past decade, the average rental price in Spain has almost doubled. The Bank of Spain estimates the country of about 50 million people is short around 700,000 homes, based on the gap between housing demand and new construction. Prime Minister Sanchez's failed housing decrees included automatic renewal of tenancy contracts, restrictions on evicting vulnerable tenants, and a plan to stop so-called vulture

0: funds from buying in bulk to resell properties at higher prices. Pedro Sanchez says he had no choice but to call an election.
1: Los españoles y españolas,
2: you, the people of Spain, must decide what role you wish to play in it and also what role you want Spain to play in it. Whether you wish to join that far-right wave that leads to regression wherever it governs, or whether you want Spain to remain a bastion of openness, social justice and environmental responsibility.
0: Analyst Luis Canego Bernal says the Prime Minister is taking a high-stakes gamble to change the narrative.
3: What has been happening in Spain for the last year or so, you know, it had been mainly bad news for the government. And basically, Sanchez saw this as an opportunity to shift the agenda towards social issues, towards housing in this case.
0: Pedro Sanchez's popularity has risen among the global left for taking on the US President Donald Trump, for opposing a rise in defence spending within NATO, and he's even chastised Israel over its treatment of Palestinian people in Gaza. He's hoping the fear of the far right could work in his favour. But with conservative parties leading the polls, his strategy risks ushering a far-right party into Spanish government for the first time since the death of dictator Francisco Franco in 1975. This is Catherine Dis in London, reporting for AM.
4: China's gig economy has been soaking up workers struggling to find employment in the country's shrinking job market. But the sector's explosion has led to an often brutal fight for wages, with workers reporting long hours, few days off, and even breaking the law just to stay competitive. China correspondent Alison Horn reports from Beijing.
5: I'm running through an apartment complex chasing 20-year-old Qi Yusen, a food delivery driver in Beijing. Yusen has just 2 minutes left on a tight deadline to make the drop-off, or he'll cop a penalty that'll affect his ability to get future orders. It's a brutal way to earn a living for Yusen, driving at least 13 hours a day for about $45. He tells me he's only had one day off in the last 2 months. But this is what it takes to survive inside the world's biggest gig economy. More than 320 million Chinese workers are expected to be in what Beijing calls flexible employment by the end of this year, nearly half of the country's entire workforce. The explosion of the flexible employment sector that includes food and parcel drivers and ride-hailing workers is a sign of China's struggling economy and job market. Gig Research Assistant Professor Angela Lin from the University of California says there's fierce competition in China for a dwindling number of desirable jobs.
6: The reason why a lot of workers go into the sector of food delivery is because in my conversation with them, they found food delivery work is one of the best kind of job among the very limited choice that were offered to them.
5: But the massive influx of people into the gig economy means competition to get orders and keep a good customer rating is fierce. Drivers I've spoken with are taking dangerous risks to keep their jobs. As I travel with Yusen, he races to meet deadlines as fast as 20 minutes. He says, sometimes I get anxious and I'll run red lights, speed or go against traffic. And if I make a wrong delivery, I get a $100 fine for what would have been an order where I'd earn about $1. But still, Yusen says this job is pretty good compared to his previous work as a security guard. And as China's youth unemployment rate nears 20%, it's a job he wants to hold on to, even if it means sometimes breaking the rules. This is Alison Horn in Beijing, reporting for AM.
4: Job seekers are being warned the online recruitment sector has been invaded by sophisticated fraudsters who are targeting people as soon as they update their online status to indicate they're looking for work. It includes fake job ads, scammers posing as recruiters, and offers for resume writing at hugely inflated prices. Yiying Li reports.
7: Former Chief Technology Officer Tony Young has been searching for work for 2.5 years. and has applied for more than 400 jobs.
1: There's a certain sense of pressure and urgency to try to find something.
7: He soon found some people were trying to take advantage of that. He was contacted by a fake recruiter on the website LinkedIn and asked to take some extra and expensive steps.
1: The person was saying, look, you know, your resume is not quite a good fit for this, but I can do this for you and it's going to cost $1,000 or $2,000 or something.
7: On another occasion, a so-called career and talent leader from engineering consultancy Oricon emailed Tony Young about work opportunities. The ABC can confirm that no one from Oricon contacted Tony Young, and the person who did had cloned a LinkedIn profile belonging to one of the company's employees. Trevor Churchley owns a recruitment company and says scammers on LinkedIn have become more noticeable in the last 2 years.
8: Some of the telltale signs were they had no followers, no connections, unusual headlines. And so they were rather easy for someone like me who sees this stuff a lot to pick up. But you see, I'm not the target.
7: In July and August alone, the consumer watchdog, the ACCC, received 138 reports of scams relating to LinkedIn, with reported losses totaling over $250,000. Apart from the cost, there's also the question about what scammers can do with the information on your resume. Ryan Cole is a cybersecurity expert from the University of Queensland.
9: They could use your identity, or they could use your voice, or they could use your image, and they could generate an AI clone to bypass typical authentication checks on, say, the banks or government websites or even in the companies.
7: A spokesperson for the Australian Federal Police says it's aware of the job scams. In the written statement, it says,
10: LinkedIn is one of many social media and online networking platforms where criminals circulate fake job advertisements and attempt to engage potential victims.
7: The ABC contacted LinkedIn and a spokesperson says, scams are against its policies and the company takes proactive action to detect and automatically remove the majority of such content.
4: Yi Ying Li reporting. More Australians have been accessing their super early in recent years as cost of living pressures bite. Data shows a vast majority of people want the funds early for medical reasons, while applications for access is also on the rise for those trying to pay their mortgages. But experts warn the early release of money could undermine future retirement savings. Catherine Gregory reports.
11: Jocelyn had a lot of difficulty accessing her super over a decade ago when she was facing significant financial hardship and mental health struggles.
12: I'd had a breakdown and I was working too many hours, basically couldn't cope.
11: She reckons the experience exacerbated her vulnerable situation.
12: Had I been able to access my super while I was still working, I would probably have been able to stay working. But because you can't actually access it until you're receiving Social Security, I effectively got sacked.
11: In the end, she managed to release small increments of money, and while it meant a smaller nest egg at retirement, she did manage to pay off her mortgage until she could sell her home and buy a cheaper one outright.
12: I just think that the regulations about it are so strict that you've really got to be totally destitute before you can access it on hardship provisions. And I think that's wrong.
11: Data supplied by financial product advisory Canstar, which was gathered from the Australian Tax Office, reveals a 135% increase in the number of people accessing their super early in 2024-25 compared to 2018-2019. Experts point to the rising cost of living as a main factor. Sally Tindall is the Data Insights Director at Canstar and says only around 13% of people who apply for early release of their super for financial hardship get approved, receiving an average of $19,000. In part, it's because the burden of proof is high and they need to be accessing Centrelink support for 26 weeks.
13: You need to be able to prove that the bank is about to take the keys away from your home.
11: Sally Tindall says medical grounds remains the top reason people apply for early release of super.
13: Dental is on the rise, that's significantly, but IVF, weight loss management, and then other medicals.
11: That's attributed to cost of living and because medical treatment has the highest approval rating by the ATO, with almost 80% of successful applications. But financial experts say accessing super should be everyone's last resort and warns the tax office is becoming more discerning with processing applications.
14: There are some really important safeguards around when the circumstances in which Australians can withdraw super early.
11: Misha Schubert is the CEO of the Super Members Council.
14: And those safeguards exist for a very crucial reason, because money withdrawn early in your life can cost you up to four times as much by the time you retire.
11: Misha Schubert suggests those struggling to pay everyday living costs need to talk to their bank or get some free financial counselling first.
4: Catherine Gregory. Briefly in finance, Wall Street has ended higher. Oil is lower. The global benchmark Brent crude is trading at $100.94 US a barrel. The Australian dollar is higher. It's buying 69.6 US cents. That's AM for today. I'm Rachel Mealy. It's 8:30.
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16: Good morning. Severe storms on the forecast for today and into tomorrow, and then possibly more to come over the weekend. Storm season seems has arrived. Are you ready? Are your gutters cleared? Have you made room in the garage for the car, if you can, if there's hail on the way? And look, storms aren't the only natural disasters that can happen at this time of year. Bushfires, floods. Are you ready? If not, don't worry, you're not alone. That's why Get Ready Week is happening this week. And to give you a bit of a nudge and some advice on what you should be doing now, you'll hear from the CEO of the Queensland Reconstruction Authority very soon with his advice on what you should be doing right now.
17: 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ABC Sunshine Coast.
16: You'll get an update on what's happening weather-wise and on those roads very soon too. Let's find out what you need to know today that's happening locally here on the Sunshine and Kalula Coast. Josh Dye, good morning.
18: Hello, Sarah.
16: Now, there was an alleged carjacking last night. What happened?
18: Yeah, so it was up at Mount Coolum. Police say a man threatened a 55-year-old man with a knife and demanded his car keys at a shopping centre on David Lowe Way just before 6:30 last night. Officers tracked the vehicle with the help of police helicopter to a place near Ipswich about 8:30. A 26-year-old Mount Coolum man has been charged with armed robbery and unlawful use of a motor vehicle, and he's due to face court in Ipswich this morning. A 29-year-old man has also been charged with unlawful use of a motor vehicle, and he'll face court later this month. So, yeah, a bit of a scary situation there.
16: Yeah.
18: Someone just going about their shopping and getting carjacked.
16: Not what you want at any time. Speaking of scary situations, talk me through what happened in Noosa over the weekend.
18: So in Noosa over the weekend, former reality television star and fitness entrepreneur Sam Wood was charged with domestic violence. The matter that police alleged was on a Saturday night, and he was charged with assault occasioning bodily harm and strangulation in a domestic setting. The matter was heard in Maroochydore Magistrates Court yesterday morning. Mr. Wood was remanded in custody and is due back in court on Thursday. He's been placed on indefinite leave by his employer. 28 Group says they're shocked and saddened by the matter and they have zero tolerance for domestic violence.
16: Yep, as they should, as we all should, really. To the water, how was it over the long weekend at our beaches, Josh?
18: Busy, if anyone was there, they'll know that. Two swimmers had a lucky escape, though, from a rip with surfers coming to their rescue. Across the weekend, lifesavers say they rescued 40 people across Sunshine Coast beaches, with 30 of those rescues occurring outside of the red and yellow flags. Surf Life Saving Queensland says two swimmers at Alexandria Bay in Noosa were caught in a rip and were only saved thanks to surfers nearby who helped bring them to shore, then activated an emergency beacon. Surf Life Saving says 145,000 people visited the beaches over the long weekend.
16: No wonder it was busy.
18: I'd love to know how they arrived at that number.
16: Yeah, that's just someone with a counter as they walk on the beach. 145,000. It's a big number.
18: I mean, our population's about 350, I think, across, including Noosa as well. There's a lot of day trippers.
16: True. Yes, definitely.
18: Is it counting people twice if you went on Sunday and Monday?
16: What if you went to Mooloolaba Beach and then you went to A Bay?
18: Yeah, good question.
16: I don't know. So many questions I don't have answers to, Josh. But thank you for giving us the rundown. I appreciate
18: Thanks, Sarah.
16: It. Josh Dye there this morning on ABC Sunshine Coast.
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20: Good morning. The best of all of our majors at the moment is definitely the Bruce Highway. That is a clear run in both directions between Caboolture and the Sunshine Coast, and no issues if you're heading up towards Gympie. We do have some delays through Maroochydore as you drive southbound. That's along Beach Road. You'll be tapping the brakes on the lead up to Ocean Street at the intersection. Maroochydore Road, very much struggling through Kunda Park for eastbound traffic as you approach Pike Street. And we do have delays through Butterham as well, just on the lead up to the Burnett Street roundabout where it meets Main Street. We also have heavy conditions for Caloundra Road on the lead up to the Kawana Way Link Road roundabout. Bells Creek Arterial Road, that is bumper to bumper on the lead up to that roundabout. I'm Jess Miller from ATM with the latest traffic on ABC Sunshine Coast.
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16: Feels like for so long we've been talking about it just being perfectly blue sky days and not too much to talk about on the weather front. Not the case today, though. Top temperatures, Brisbane and Nambour getting up to 29. Gympie, a top of 31. Noosa, Caloundra, Maroochydore, Woodford and Kenilworth, 27. Mullaney, 26 and Rainbow Beach, 24. You are looking at a partly cloudy day today. A medium chance of showers rolling through this afternoon and this evening. This is the bit to watch out for, though. There's a thunderstorm. Storm likely during this afternoon and evening, possibly severe with damaging winds and large hail. We will keep you up to date with that across the day here on ABC Sunshine Coast as those storms develop. So stay close to us right across the morning and the afternoon. And we'll definitely keep you posted on what you need to know weather-wise. Right now, Nambour, Beerburrum, Woodford and Mullaney on 21 degrees, Gympie 22, Tincan Bay 22, Noosa, Maroochydore and Caloundra 23 degrees at your place right now. And in very good timing, Get Ready Week is launching this morning, and we're all being encouraged to prepare for that extreme weather. Now, that might be bushfires in the coming weeks and months, or it might be severe storms like we're expecting on the Sunshine Coast today. Get Ready Week serves as a reminder to make sure you and your family are prepared for whatever the weather throws at you. Jake Elwood is the CEO at the Queensland Reconstruction Authority, and he told Susan Graham Ryan what's happening this week.
23: Look, it's a really important week because it's that moment in time when people should really be thinking about the risks they could face and what they need to do to prepare, packing a kit, that sort of thing. It's just that moment in time before the high-risk weather season comes on us heavily that people are ready.
24: So what sorts of things are happening today as we launch the week ahead where some of these key messages are being shared?
23: We will have around about 50 events across the state over the week, community expos, school workshops, emergency management displays, local media campaigns. So there's a whole host of things that are going to be going on.
24: Jake, I consider myself something of an overthinker, so I like to think of all of the what ifs and some strategies around it, which is kind of, I guess, how we need to approach things like getting ready for the season ahead, whether it be fires, whether it be floods, whether it be cyclones or whatever else Mother Nature might throw at us. Is that what if kind of mindset a good way to be?
23: It's a really good way to be. It's about being alert, not alarmed. It's about making sure that you're prepared. It actually, as weather events come and as problems present, if you've taken the time to really think about what you will do, firstly, the things that you do on the day will be better because they're thought through, and you won't have regrets after it because you've got agency. You're making decisions, informed decisions, albeit under pressure.
24: And we are at a point where Queensland, we know that natural disasters happen and we can learn from what's happened in other areas or that's happened in our region previously. What are some of the things that we need to learn from recent seasons?
23: We learn every single year about different things that we

0: should be doing. And it's really important that wherever someone lives, the family or the individual, to look at what's happened there over time, which really does help them to understand the risk. And indeed, you can go to the QRA website and you can put in your postcode and it will talk about the sorts of risks that you might face. So if you go to getready.qrd.gov.au, that will actually help you go through your plan. Understanding the risk is probably the first most important step, because you can't make a plan unless you've really thought through the risk.
1: So when we think of that plan, we think of a plan, we think of an emergency kit. What sorts of things should we be thinking about when we're putting together our emergency kit?
0: Look, for emergency kit, for me, some of the really big ones: make sure you've got a torch with fresh batteries, really important. Have a radio with, again, fresh batteries, because power is not a guarantee. So to make sure that you can actually hear what is going on. It's quite interesting that where people don't have that, they are unaware of what's coming in terms of weather. So if they lose the internet connection and those sorts of things, then they're almost blind about what might be coming. And then I think it's actually really important to have phone charge so that you can keep sort of recharging when the power goes, because power is never a guarantee. And I think make sure you've got enough food, you've got water, all the types of things that will sustain you. And I always say, for particularly if you've got kids, you can actually have a few fun things there as well, just to keep their mind off it.
1: A pack of cards or a puzzle or something like that to keep spirits up or distract where needed.
0: Exactly right. It just takes people's minds off it.
1: How long do we need to be preparing for when we're getting that emergency kit together?
0: Look, it's going to very much depend upon where you live. So for people who live in more remote or rural areas, who might be cut off for longer, or they might lose power for longer, it could be, a week, it could be 2 weeks, but many of those individuals and families will have a good sense of the risks they face there. But if you live in maybe a more urban area, you might be thinking about 3, 5 days is a good benchmark. If power's out for 5 days, you've got, so I guess, guaranteed to make sure you've got enough food, water, and power to keep you going through. So I think it really does depend on where you live. And again, going to that website, I think, is your first port of call if you're unsure, just to look at the sorts of things that you might be facing.
1: Yeah, and that's a great chat to have with your neighbours as well. If you have just moved and you're in a more remote area, how long does it normally take to get power back on so that you're not thinking, I've got to prepare for 6 hours and it could be 6 days or 6 weeks?
0: Absolutely. Well, I remember when Yazi came and I was up in Townsville. I made we were out without power for 8 days, but I made the mistake of not really taking note of what food I had bought. And I've got to tell you, I got a bit sick of veggies and sausages. It was killing me in the end.
1: In terms of your emergency kit, Jake, what sort of goodies do you have in there to distract yourself or to keep yourself, give yourself some good spirits through the disasters?
0: I always have a couple of good books on hand, and not ones that are on Kindle, so you don't need to worry about power. So you can while away the hours doing that. And that, for me, that's all I pretty much need. If I've got a couple of good books, I'm entertained.
2: 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And Get Ready Queensland, getready.queens, let me start that again. 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That's where you can check what your risks are in your area and use that information to make your own emergency plan. Great time to do it as well when there is no impending emergency at your place.
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2: And Andrew at Catharaba, you dread the sight of seeing thousands of plastic water bottles being delivered after urban disasters. 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

0: get some bottles of water ready to go. ABC Sunshine Coast, I'm Sarah Howells. It's 8:45. When was the last time you checked your smoke alarms? I bet it was when the battery died and started beeping at you in the middle of the night. Do you even have smoke alarms? Well, there are big changes coming to the laws around those smoke alarms, and it will impact you. So stay tuned to find out what you need to do before the end of the year. The details are coming next.
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Local band Saint-Tropez, and yours truly is that song. It just came out like 3-4 days ago. So, wrap your ears around it. I really like that new one from Saint-Tropez. Local music. Sunny Coasters making incredible tunes as always. You're on ABC Sunshine Coast. Good morning. I'm Sarah Howells. Happy Tuesday that feels like a Monday. It's confusing, isn't it? Yeah. Big weekend for Noosa Black Garlic, though. They just won 3 champion trophies at the Melbourne Royal Australian Food Awards, 4 days after co-founder Tennille Newton was named one of 6 Australian

0: Women's Champion Masters for 2026. So good to see our local producers, Noosa Black Garlic, doing super well at the moment too.
1: Former police officer Beau Lamar Condon is on trial for murder following the death of two young men in 2024.
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1: 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What will the defence argue? And will a jury be convinced beyond reasonable doubt? On the case of Jesse and Luke, we'll be your eyes and ears inside the courtroom. 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
0: 10 minutes away from your 9 o'clock news right now. And if I asked you where exactly in your house your smoke alarms are, could you tell me right now? Do you know? When's the last time you checked your smoke alarms? And did you know that there are new rules about smoke alarms coming into effect on the 1st of January, and you need to make sure your home is up to date? Yep, every single person. Queensland Fire and Rescue Inspector Luke Sokak explained what's changing.
3: So from the 1 January 2027, all homes in Queensland will need to be compliant with the domestic smoke alarm legislation. That is, they must have a photoelectric smoke alarm installed in every bedroom, in every hallway or room between the bedrooms and the rest of the house, and on every story. And those smoke alarms must all be interconnected with one another.
0: So how much of a difference does it make if there's a fire in your house to have these interconnected smoke alarms, I guess, compared to the kind of smoke alarms that people used to install?
3: So obviously the purpose of smoke alarms in houses is to provide occupants with early warning in the event of fire, and an interconnected system of smoke alarms throughout the dwelling is what's going to give people the best opportunity to safely escape.
0: All right. And so who needs to have these interconnected alarms? Is it every home?
3: So every home, so every house, townhouse, villa, etc., and all sole occupancy units within Class 2 buildings will need to comply with the legislation.
0: And do you need to have an electrician to install them, or is this something you can do yourself if you're pretty handy?
3: So if you do need to install additional smoke alarms in your property, in addition to what is already there, you do have the option of installing smoke alarms that are powered by non-removable 10-year batteries. If you are replacing pre-existing hardwired smoke alarms in your property, either because they no longer work when tested or because they're now more than 10 years old from the date of manufacture, they do need to be replaced with hardwired smoke alarms.
0: And if you're renting, what should you do if your landlord hasn't installed these alarms?
3: So if you're not sure that your landlord, that your property is compliant, the best thing you should do is contact either the property agent or the landlord directly and raise your concerns with them in the first instance.
0: And what if you don't have any luck with your landlord?
3: Then what you can do is contact the Queensland Fire Department and raise your concerns with us, and we will investigate the matter on your behalf.
0: Luke, I think a lot of us are guilty of not checking our smoke alarms, maybe even, you know, taking the batteries out in the middle of the night once they're beeping endlessly for no reason and keeping us awake. But I bet you've seen some things in your time to really bring home just how important it is to prioritise checking out your smoke alarms.
3: Yeah, absolutely. Look, there's steps that homeowners can take to ensure their smoke alarms continue to operate as required. So we obviously encourage smoke alarms to be cleaned frequently. And ways of doing that, the instructions for cleaning smoke alarms are generally provided by the smoke alarm manufacturers. So we would encourage people to just check the instructions provided by the smoke alarm manufacturer, ensure the smoke alarms remain clean, dust-free, and it's important too you don't cover or paint over them as well.
0: And what have you seen in your time that makes you think, yeah, look, you really need to sort this out?
3: You name it, to be honest. We've seen smoke alarms that have been removed for any number of reasons, whether it's because they've become faulty, whether it's because they no longer operate. Obviously, we've seen instances of people removing smoke alarms from dwellings for reasons such as they like to smoke inside their house, and which causes the smoke alarms to activate. But obviously, as we said, it is important that homes do become compliant with this new legislation, effective in full from 1 January next year.
0: And don't wait until the 1st of January to do it. It needs to be done before then, right?
3: Correct. So 1st of January 2027 is the date by which all homes in Queensland must be compliant by.
0: And what happens if they're not? Will people be checking?
3: So homes that are not compliant with the domestic smoke alarm legislation, owners do face possible enforcement action by the Queensland Fire.

0: my department.
1: And I imagine it would impact your insurance as well if you did have a fire.
0: Most likely, yes. And that's why we say don't take the risk. Just get compliant. Get it done by Gen 1.
1: Good advice.
0: If you have any further information on smoke alarms, feel free to visit our outward-facing website. That's www.fire.qld.gov.au.
1: Luke Sokak there, an inspector with Queensland Fire and Rescue, and he's the manager of the Compliance and Prosecution Unit as well. So a good reminder, start getting things in place right now so that they are as they should be by the 1st of January when it comes to your smoke alarms.
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3: Hi, my name's Gail. I live at Mount Coolum and I just love the pace of life there.
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1: Dave in Coolum, thank you for getting in touch and letting us know that you enjoyed that new song from Saint-Tropez that I played a little earlier. Nice bass line, you reckon, Dave? All right. 5 minutes till your 9 o'clock news. This is Jewel on ABC Sunshine Coast. Who will save your soul?

0: Who Will Save Your Soul? Jewel on ABC Sunshine Coast. Good morning, I'm Sarah Howells. And look, there's something that currently costs Australia $1.7 billion. And that number is actually set to increase to $32.9 billion by 2049-2050. And by 2050, it's expected to be something that more than 300 Australians will be living with. Maybe you, maybe someone you know. Any ideas what that might be? It's limb loss, living as an amputee. Are those numbers larger than you expected? Look, we're going to unpack this together after 9 o'clock this morning on ABC Sunshine Coast. Up next, Sue Fitzpatrick has all your latest news, including the latest on two men being charged after an allegedly stolen car from the Sunshine Coast was tracked.
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3: Morning, ABC News with Sue Fitzpatrick. An Australian soldier has died during a training exercise at Mount Bundy in the Northern Territory. Nicole Asher has more from Canberra.
4: What we know is that one Australian Army soldier has died and five others have been injured in this incident in the Northern Territory. This happened yesterday. We're just getting news this morning of this incident. We're told that it happened at the Mount Bundy training area, and which is about 50 or 60 kilometres southeast of Darwin, bordering the Kakadu National Park in the Northern Territory. And it's used by the Australian Army and allies for live fire training and exercise. Now, in a statement, the Defence Force has said that the next of kin of this officer have been notified.
3: A man has been charged over the alleged serious assault of a woman on the Gold Coast. Police were called to Palm Avenue in Surfers Paradise yesterday afternoon, where the woman suffered cuts to her arms and legs. She was taken to hospital in a stable condition. A 43-year-old man has been charged with multiple domestic violence offences and will face the Southport Magistrates Court today. Two men have been charged after a two-hour police operation which tracked an alleged stolen car from the Sunshine Coast to Ipswich. Owen Jarks has more.
5: Police say a 55-year-old man was threatened with a knife and forced to hand over his keys at a shopping centre on David Low Way at Mount Coolum just before 6:30 last night. Police tracked the vehicle to Ipswich, where officers used tyre spikes at Ebbervale. The car stopped in Bundamba, where police say the driver fled on foot. A 26-year-old Mount Coolum man was arrested soon after. He was charged with armed robbery and unlawful use of a motor vehicle and is due to face court in Ipswich this morning. A 29-year-old Yarrabilba man was charged with unlawful use of a motor vehicle. He was released on bail to face court later this month.
3: The operator of Wikipedia says rogue AI agents may be linked to an outage earlier this year. The Wikimedia Foundation says the bots visited millions of pages and made hundreds of thousands of data queries. Meantime, OpenAI is expected to face tough questions today over one of its bots breaching Medicare and a federal parliamentary inquiry into artificial intelligence. Prime Minister Anthony Albanese is visiting a tiny Pacific nation today to see firsthand the effects of climate change. Climate reporter Romy Stevens is in Fiji.
6: High-level climate talks are being held in Tuvalu, a tiny island nation in the Pacific Ocean. It's part of a push from Australia to spotlight the region's fight against climate change during pre-COP, which comes ahead of next month's main United Nations climate conference, COP31. The Albanese government initially wanted prime ministers and presidents to attend the event, but has been criticised for the slim turnout. Leaders from Timor-Leste and Mauritius are the only ones expected to attend outside of the Pacific.
3: A bereaved father has accused Israel's prime minister of failing to keep his country safe and allowing Hamas to launch its deadly October 7 attacks almost 3 years ago. Benjamin Netanyahu was speaking at one of the state memorials for the victims of Hamas's attacks when the father of one of the men killed during the raids interrupted his speech. Israeli media is reporting the man is Yaakov Godar, the father of Tom Godar, who was mistakenly killed by Israeli soldiers after they stormed his house, which had been seized by Hamas fighters. Back home, the largest annual bull sale in the Southern Hemisphere is underway at the Gracemere Sale Yards near Rockhampton. Yesterday's top sale was a grey Brahman from Springshaw, sold for $160,000. Chair of the organising committee, Reid Raddle, said

0: Some buyers have come from as far as Pakistan.
1: We've got 800-odd bulls here from 180-odd vendors, 400 buyers. The feature of Brunswick, I think, is we've got second and third and fourth generation people now that are both buying and selling.
0: And briefly in sport, Mary Fowler has withdrawn from the Matildas squad for personal reasons ahead of soccer friendlies against Germany and Haiti. Queensland's weather isolated to scattered showers and thunderstorms south of Mackay, possible severe storms south of Bundaberg and east of Dalby. Mostly sunny elsewhere. Cairns, Townsville and Bundaberg 29, Mackay 28, Rockhampton 32, Mount Isa 38. In the southeast, a partly cloudy day with a medium chance of showers, possible thunderstorm later in the day. Brisbane and Logan 29, Ipswich 31, the Gold Coast 29, the Sunshine Coast 27, and Toowoomba 25.
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3: Good morning. Here I was thinking this morning we'd be talking about this newly unveiled emblem for the Olympic and Paralympic Games, but whoopsie, it got leaked a few days early. That was awkward, wasn't it? Quick pivot. But you've now seen it, I'm sure, that cockatoo-inspired emblem for the Brisbane 2032 Olympic and Paralympic Games. It looks like a cockatoo. What do you reckon? Do you like it? Good mascot? 1300 903 222. This morning for Smoko Song, a song about symbols or emblems. Does one pop into your mind straight away? 1300 903 222. What song about a symbol or an emblem would you like to hear on ABC Sunshine Coast this morning? You let me know, hey? 1300 903 222. A song about a symbol or an emblem for Smoko Song today. 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
3: Right now in Maroochydore, Caloundra, Nambour, Tincan Bay, it's 22 degrees. Beerburrum, Woodford on 23. Mullaney, 22. Gympie and Noosa, 23 degrees at your place at the moment. We are expecting to see some a thunderstorm this afternoon and evening, possibly severe with damaging winds and large hail. The Bureau of Meteorology will be along at about 10:30 this morning to give you more details on what you can expect and an update on that as well.
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3: This week is Amputee Awareness Week. Do you know someone, or maybe you are someone, who has lost a limb? Look, I wouldn't be surprised if you did, because it's estimated there are around 150,000 amputees in Australia. That number expected to double by 2050. So let's have a chat this morning about what life looks like for Australians and those people in your community who are living with limb loss and limb difference, and the things that you've probably never even considered that they actually need to think about every day. That's coming up for you next. ABC Sunshine Coast, this is The Real Thing

0: The real thing. You to me are everything. This morning, your choice, chance to actually pick one of the songs we play this morning for Smoko Song just before 10 o'clock. I'm looking for a song about a symbol or an emblem. Which song do you reckon we should play? 1300 903 222. Paul from Bly Bly, A Sign of the Times by Petula Clark would be your pick this morning. Phil from Pomona, you're going Bricks and Mortar by Corey Legg because bricks and mortar symbolise a house. I mean, that makes sense, doesn't it? Noosa Hoff, Fiery Emblem by Warren Zevon or Firework by Katy Perry. And you want to shout out to your fellow Roosters fans on the coast. You say, we did it, premiers in the NRL and NRLW. Yeah, congratulations, Noosa Hoff. Proud of you.
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2: 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I love the community. When the weather's nice, it's also great.
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0: You're walking down the street and there's someone coming towards you. And they look the same as everyone else you've seen today, except for one thing. You look down and you notice below their shorts, they have a prosthetic leg. Now, be honest, what is the first thing that comes into your mind? Are you wondering what happened, how it happened, how they ended up living with limb loss? Look, I wonder how much thought you've given to what comes after that person lost their limb. I'm talking recovery, adaption, resilience, and rebuilding life after amputation. Well, that's the focus of a new podcast called The Limb Shift by James O'Brien. Good morning, James.
3: Hi there, Sarah.
0: Now, I guess I need to start by asking that obvious question that everyone thinks. How did your limb loss happen?
3: Look, I was on holidays in Cambodia 3 years ago, walking along the beach with friends, and I got a cut foot, and I didn't worry too much about it. Put a Band-Aid on it, fine. Came back to Australia and a couple of weeks later I was starting to feel a little bit sick and it turns out that I had some bacteria that had managed to find their way into my body. It led to a condition called necrotizing fasciitis, which is, it's gross, it's flesh-eating disease, literally. So my leg is starting to die and I'm going into a delirium and I don't know what's going on. And eventually it leads to sepsis, and sepsis kills 12,000 Australians every year. And sepsis is, it puts 84,000 people in hospital. And essentially what happens is it's trying to protect your body organs. So it's saying, hands and feet, you can go.
0: Wow. And so what happened? Because you were unconscious at home for quite a while with this.
3: Yeah, a couple of days. So I remember a friend bringing over some groceries on a Wednesday because, I thought I had the flu or COVID or something like that. So a friend dropped off some groceries, didn't come in because, well, I had the flu and that sort of thing. So she dropped them outside my door. And the next thing I know was the

0: you and that you missed a work deadline.
1: Yeah, absolutely. Yeah, it's yeah, I'm alive because of Dylan and Joanne from work who raised the alarms.
0: Well, this has, I guess, led to a whole lot of learning for you, I would imagine, a different way of living. What sort of things have surprised you about your own experience of limb loss?
1: Well, I thought I was pretty good at understanding the needs of people with disability, but now that I am one, I understand them a hell of a lot more. So the most significant things, there's obviously the practical day-to-day things of getting around using a mobility scooter or walking on my prosthetic leg or whatever it might be. So there's those obvious kind of things, but then there's the kind of psychological things and the things about sort of living in the world. So one of the things that really surprised me most is I had a few people start to speak to me a little more slowly and a little more clearly just in case I couldn't understand things anymore. Gosh. So there was that whole idea of, okay, yes, I have a physical disability now, but maybe I have an intellectual disability as well. So that really surprised me. But I've talked to a bunch of people about that, and they've said the same thing, that people tend to underestimate you and what you could do. And, you know, one of the people I've spoken to is a woman called Ali France, who is the federal member for Dixon, and she talked about how basically people just want to overcompensate. So that's something I didn't appreciate and something which has surprised me and which I'm trying to not do to anyone else myself now.
0: Absolutely. Here is a bit of Ali France talking about that very thing.
2: People around you, when you acquire a disability, just want to wrap you in cotton wool. They just want to do everything for you, and it's really lovely, but also it's really confronting in many ways because it's you're babied all the time. And I was never used to that. I was always a very independent looking after myself. So when I had the opportunity with none of my family members around who would have been aghast had they seen this happen, I threw myself into that ocean. And with my, you know, my tiny stump and one leg, it was really difficult, but I managed to swim around the boat twice and then with help get back into the boat. And that was the start of a mental shift. So many surgeries, you kind of get labelled the victim. You get labelled the... And it's not just people on the outside, and people aren't intentional in doing it, but seeing what you're going through, it's an assumption that is made.
0: That's Ali France on ABC Sunshine Coast. I'm Sarah Howells, and you're joined by James O'Brien, who is the host of the podcast The Limb Shift. Now, was there a particular experience, James, that made you go, you know what, I'm going to make this into a podcast?
1: Yeah, look, it was pretty much when I was in hospital, so I had excellent medical care. We have one of the best medical systems in the world. I had great physio, all of those sorts of things helping me adjust with this new life of losing a leg. But what really made a difference in terms of my mind was getting a phone call from an organisation called Limbs for Life, which is it's a national support organisation. It runs peer support. And I got a phone call from this man lying in hospital, and the phone rings. I answered it. And he told me about his experience with limb loss. So it was a peer support person who had almost identical experience to mine, but 12 months earlier. So that made a huge difference. I was then given pamphlets, which I'm sorry, I didn't read. I was also given a couple of books about people who went on to the Paralympics and that sort of thing. And, you know, I wasn't going to go to the Paralympics. You know, I'm 60 years old now. So I wanted something which was a bit more real. And it seemed to me having that voice in my ears was something which maybe other people could really benefit from. And I talked about it with a few other amputees, and we just discovered there's really not much out there. There is the peer support, there's books, there's short videos on YouTube and TikTok and places like that. But something a bit more meaningful was something that people said they would find useful. And so this is about the mind shift that comes from the limb shift.
0: And the podcast, The Limb Shift, features some Sunny Coast locals in there as well. Who will we meet?
1: Absolutely. So I'll tell you about some of the people. So we heard from Ali France, and she was talking about going in outrigger canoeing. She was introduced that by Shona Muckett. Now, Shona is from Mergen originally, and she was overseas. She came back home. She had an accident and lost both legs. And she spoke openly about the very long and often complex journey to

0: towards discovering life as a person with a disability. There's a guy called Tony Enkelmeyer. Tony was involved in a car accident on the Sunshine Coast, and it caused a profound reassessment of life. I think you might have a little bit of a let's have a listen to Tony and how it really changed his whole attitude to life.
1: In life, you might have a few things that come up that are trying to get you to shift, you know, mentally as well as emotionally. And a feather comes along and just tickles you behind the ear to say, hey, you need to look at this. You need to look at this aspect of your life, or you need to make a change in your life. And if you don't listen to the feather, next minute, all of a sudden, a brick can come along and give you a bit of a whack. And it's a harder whack than the feather, but it's still like it, you know, you're aware when the brick hits you. And sometimes that's enough for people to make a bit of a shift in their mindset or in their train of thought. But if you don't listen to that, then the train comes along. And you definitely know when you get hit by a train. And, you know, for some of us, maybe me included, I needed to get hit by a train.
2: James, is this something you're hearing from people a lot, that, you know, this sudden change in their life has been almost a wake-up call in some ways?
0: Hugely, because so often what's happened is also associated with a near-death experience. So there's a woman I spoke to, and she talked about how she was on the verge. She was presenting a paper at an international conference in London, and she realised after she was involved in a bus accident that really, work wasn't as important as she thought it was. That, you know, she was ignoring her kids and those sorts of things. So, but it's a profound kind of thing that a lot of people have described to me.
2: ABC Sunshine Coast is where you find yourself this morning. I'm Sarah Howells, and you're joined by James O'Brien. He is the host of the Limb Shift podcast. There are some, I know you said you're not going to be a Paralympian, James, but there are some incredible athletes featured on the podcast. Brendan Burkett shared an interesting story with you about the early days of his swimming career.
3: You know, in the men's 100 metres freestyle, you know, Greg Fussell and Neil Brooks, those guys. And I happened to meet the qualifying time to swim in that event, so I was in the slowest heat. You know, I've come out behind the blocks, I took my leg off, and an official walked over and said, oh, listen, you're not going to be able to swim in this event. And I said, the event that's never started, you got to give me a go. And he sort of said, no, you know, this is for people with two legs. Anyway, my coach came over and he dirt up a bit and he says, come on, he's met the qualifying time. He swam that at a proper meet, and give him a shot. And they sort of looked at each other and went, oh, okay. And I swam. And then that sort of next year, they then had events for people with disability.
2: James, how much has changed, do you think, in the broader community's understanding of limb loss and the life of an amputee?
0: Huge. Look, a lot of it has to do with just society changing. The introduction of the NDIS a few years ago has made a huge difference. So, for example, my prosthetics are supplied now through the NDIS, which is fantastic. I think also, you know, I think there's a generational thing going on. There's a young man I spoke to called Knox Gibson. Knox he lost his arm in a farm accident in New South Wales, and he was actually cast in a role for The Hunger Games on Netflix series 5, and he was cast in that role not as someone with a missing arm. He was just cast in that role. So I think there's a bit of a generational thing going on that's led to, you know, different kind of attitudes towards things. And, you know, I see it every day. So I mostly wear shorts because it's sometimes hard to get pants on and off. So sometimes people will just look at me getting on public transport and look up and then go, oh, no, you're right. Nothing to worry about there. And I think, give it to me because I'm older.
2: Well, it's great to have this podcast out to raise awareness of it, also to connect people who are amputees or living with limb loss in Australia to each other and other people's experiences as well. James, what's the one thing you wish people knew or understood about limb loss?
0: There are all sorts of things. I think Sometimes people get really fascinated about this thing called phantom limb pain, which is this idea that because I've had 57 years of having a right leg, that I can still kind of feel it there from time to time. I think that's something which fascinates. I think the other thing too is to not make assumptions about what needs are for people with disability, but to actually ask the question. So, for example, I had a situation a few months ago where I was kind of struggling with some shopping and someone just came along and picked it up and carried it for me. And it was like, mate, I think you should ask me if I'm okay. So rather than actually making assumptions about my limb loss or my disability or whatever it might be, asking me, do you need a hand with something? That to me would be the most fundamental thing, rather than just going, I'm going to do it for you. Mm. I'm doing something for you to make me feel good.
2: Yeah, absolutely. Well, James, thank you for joining us on ABC Sunshine Coast on Amputee Awareness Week. Very timely conversation to talk about the Limb Shift podcast. I really appreciate your time.
0: My pleasure.
2: James O'Brien, he's the host of the Limb Shift podcast, and you can find that on Apple Podcasts, Spotify and YouTube. 5 episodes have been published so far, new episodes released every week, and yeah, a few very awesome Sunny Coasters on that lineup as well. John at Rosemount, thank you for your text as well. You remember watching Adam Hills and you say, yeah, I think it was on Spicks and Specks, but he reminded people to be the same as you are with everyone else. Give a big smile and acknowledgement when walking past anyone with a disability, the same as everyone else. Yeah. Good advice, I reckon, John. Thank you for jumping in with that this morning as well. 9:25 right now on ABC Sunshine Coast. I'll get you some local news headlines after Whitney Houston.

0: Whitney Houston, I Want to Dance with Somebody. ABC Sunshine Coast, it is 9:30. You'll get your local news headlines in just a minute. Look, I was really hoping to be talking to you today about some incredible motocross. After 2 years of winning the Motocross of Nations, which is essentially like the Olympics of motocross, because, you know, instead of it being a thing where you just compete as an individual, you end up competing as a team for your country. And the last 2 years, Australia has won the Motocross of Nations with Jet and Hunter Lawrence from Landsborough in the team. This year, totally different team, neither of those guys in the team. And Australia, we were really hoping to get 3 years in a row, because there's only three countries that have ever done that in the 79-year history of Motocross of Nations. But nah, Australia came ninth over the weekend, Belgium taking out the Motocross of Nations, which happened in France over the weekend instead. Ah, well.
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0: Bit of a whoopsie on the weekend when the emblem for the Brisbane 2032 Olympic and Paralympic Games got released a little early as a little YouTube preview clip. So we're talking today about the symbol or emblem that features in a song about a symbol or an emblem. Love to know what you'd like to hear today. Cameron in Bligh Bligh, good morning.
3: How you going, mate?
0: Pretty good. What song came to your mind?
3: Well, Bobby Fuller and Poor and I Fought the Law and the Law Won, or Marty Robbins and White Sports Coat and a Pink Carnation.
0: Oh, nice. What is it about those songs that you love?
3: Well, it's more my pace.
0: Fair enough. Have you seen the emblem for Brisbane 2032?
3: Yeah, no, I haven't seen it, but it sounds pretty cool to me.
0: Yeah, looks like a cockatoo, kind of in the shape of Queensland, they tell us.
3: Yeah.
0: All right. Thank you very much, Cameron. We'll pop your songs on the list. Appreciate you giving us a buzz this morning as well on ABC Sunshine Coast. I'm Sarah Howells. Tessa Mapstone, hello.
4: Good morning.
0: We're going to get into some more ideas for the song about an emblem or a symbol this morning. Did you see that leak when it came through on, I think it was Friday night or early Saturday morning?
4: I did. But let me tell you, the first time I saw it, it was actually posted next to a picture that had adapted it with a cartoon of Pauline Hanson.
0: Oh.
4: And I think it was from one of the Pauline Hanson supporters pages, and they, you know, seemed to be quite in favour of
0: okay.
4: it. Thinking, you know, the hair is a
0: Oh,
4: bit,
0: the red hair.
4: You know?
0: Yeah, I get it.
4: Yeah. The adaptation, it looked really similar. It kind of worked.
0: I saw the adaptation that was the bin chicken. So they turned those, you know, what are feathers in their cockatoo to feathers on an ibis instead.
4: Well, there was that big campaign, do you remember, a few years ago for the bin chicken to be, ibis.
0: Yes.
4: For the ibis to be the mascot for Brisbane 32. But,
0: I mean,
4: you know, they've ditched it for another bird.
0: I know. Poor ibis gets a pretty bad rap. And people from all around the world are fascinated by the ibis we have in southeast Queensland.
4: Well, they're quite majestic, I think. And they do look a bit dinosaur-y.
0: They do.
4: Yeah.
0: They really do. Incredible.
4: And who doesn't love dinosaurs?
0: Yeah, dinosaurs are the best. All right. Well, we're going to have a look at some songs about symbols or emblems soon. But first, what's happening in local news we should know about today, Tessa?
4: Yeah, well, making news, Sarah. Two men have been charged over an alleged carjacking on the Sunshine Coast. Police say a man threatened a 55-year-old man with a knife and demanded his car keys at a shopping centre on David Low Way just before 6:30 last night. Officers tracked the vehicle with the help of a police helicopter, stopping the car at Ipswich just after 8:30. A 26-year-old Mount Cooler man has been charged with armed robbery and unlawful use of a motor vehicle and is due to face court in Ipswich this morning. A 29-year-old Yarrabilla man has been charged with unlawful use of a motor vehicle and is due to face court later this month. Former reality television star and fitness entrepreneur Sam Wood has been placed on indefinite leave from his business

0: as he remains in custody on domestic violence charges. The 46-year-old was arrested in Noosa over the weekend and charged with assault, occasioning bodily harm and strangulation in a domestic violence setting. He appeared via video link in the Maroochydore Magistrates Court yesterday morning and was remanded in custody. Queensland support service DB Connect says high-profile reports of domestic violence can prompt more people to seek help. CEO Joanne Jessop says that includes victim survivors, mostly women, as well as men, seeking support to change concerning behaviours. Two swimmers have had a lucky escape from a rip on the Sunshine Coast, with surfers coming to their rescue on what was a busy weekend for surf lifesavers. Across the weekend, lifesavers rescued 40 people across Sunshine Coast beaches, with 30 of those occurring outside the red and yellow flags. That's more than half of all lifesaver rescues across the state. And hundreds of people have filled Brisbane's South Bank last night for the official unveiling of the 2032 Olympic Games emblem. The design, inspired by a cockatoo crest and shaped like the state of Queensland, was leaked on YouTube on Friday. But Organising Committee President Andrew Liviers says he's delighted by the result and the public's response. We'll have more news at 10 o'clock.
1: Excellent. Well, the emblem is out. We're going to play a song about an emblem or a symbol just before 10 o'clock this morning. And there's some great suggestions coming in for Smoko Song. Actually, Shane has just messaged in with Raining on the Rock, John Williamson for Smoko Hurricanes. You can't get more symbolic than Uluru.
0: No. No, that's, yeah, I agree. I agree, Shane.
1: Yeah.
0: Yeah. And, you know, raining today, we've got rainy vibes.
1: We do have rainy vibes.
0: Seems appropriate.
1: Stormy vibes a little later on as well. We'll find out more about that next hour.
0: Yeah. Well, Phil from Bly Bly reckons it should be Time by Pink Floyd or Hang On, is it St. Christopher by Tom Waits?
1: Oh, yes.
0: And Phil says that the reason for Time by Pink Floyd is the ringing of the clocks at the beginning. Everything is finite. It has a time frame.
1: Okay. Sure.
0: TikTok. Well, you know, that makes me feel a bit anxious, actually, now. We've got to get all of the things done before time runs out.
1: It's true. Oh, Greg reckons the Smoko song request he'd like to put in for the symbol today is The Number of the Beast by Iron Maiden, 666, The Number of the Beast. Oh, fits the brief, Tessa.
0: It does. It does. It's not making me feel less anxious.
1: Well, Laurie Pomona's got an oldie but a goodie. Signs, 5-man electric band.
0: Oh, yeah. Laurie? Yeah, very good. Very good.
1: Is that more calming for
0: it's
1: you?
0: Maybe, but this one is definitely, thank you, Subi from Witter. Subi's pick is Purple Rain by Prince. And she chose it because Prince was famously known by his love symbol for a while. So perfect fit for today's theme song. And again, rainy vibes.
1: It's true. I did wonder if anyone would go by Prince because he was, of course, the artist formerly known as, just with the symbol for a while.
0: Yep.
1: And Chris at Caloundra is kind of on the same wavelength with that, but with the song Sign of the Times by Prince, which also fits with the symbol as well.
0: Okay. So, you know, I'm feeling like we might have to go with a Prince song this morning.
1: Maybe.
0: I'm leaning that way so far. It's still early.
1: It's still early. I mean, we could go with Casey and Majimba with Smiley by Ronnie Burns. He says it's Tuesday, but really Monday. So
0: yeah,
1: we need
0: and
1: Smiley.
0: He has followed that with smiley emojis,
1: yes,
0: which are, of course, symbols.
1: Very clever.
0: Good. Good work, Casey. What have we got here? Tom from Landers Chute says, how about Jesus Christ Superstar by Andrew Lloyd Webber and Tim Rice?
1: Mm-hmm.
0: Or another cool song which just came to his mind would be
1: Greg the Stop Sign by Tism, which is pretty much the opposite of Jesus Christ Superstar by Andrew Lloyd Webber and Tim Rice.
0: But it's very definitely symbolic. You know, stop sign.
1: Right.
0: It's a sign. It says stop. It's a symbol, but it's very clear.
1: Exactly. Well, Gay's just messaged in, give peace a chance, because Ringo is the king of peace signs.
0: Uh-huh. Peace sign. I'm doing a peace sign with my fingers.
1: Yeah, very cool. Good for radio.
0: Very good. Where did we get up to? I don't know where we're up to, Sarah. We've already talked about Prince, haven't we?
1: We have. But John in Rosemount's just messaged in. He was trying his hardest not to request Tool or Led Zeppelin with their symbolic stuff. But now he's heard Iron Maiden, so he backs 666 Iron Maiden. We could end up playing it this morning, Tessa.
0: We could.
1: You sound unconvinced. If you want to hear

0: and maiden. No. 666 number of the beast. You're going to have to give Tessa a call on 1300 903 222. If you absolutely do not want that song on ABC Sunshine Coast this morning, then yeah, give us a better option on that number as well. 1300 903 222.
1: All right, I'll get back to the phones.
0: All right, thanks, Tessa. Tessa Mapstone there, the other half of the morning's team here on ABC Sunshine Coast. We're looking for a song about an emblem or a symbol. We'll play it just before 10, 1300 903 222. Let us know what you want to hear this morning.
2: 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Ooh, nice shot, Marty.
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0: Have you noticed mandarins are a pretty decent price at the moment? Like, they're all right, pretty cheap. I bought a whole bag of mandarins on special the other day. Other than eating them as they are, which is delicious, how about turning them into a slice for your friends? Up next, you're going to learn how to make mandarin slice with one of our friends from the QCWA.
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0: Local music from Sam Jewell. It's called Strange Sadness. It just came out, actually. Brand new one from him. I wandered down to the Cotton Tree Twilight Markets on Friday night. I went, oh, that music's pretty good. Turned around. Guess who was there? Sam Jewell playing live. It's pretty good, actually.
1: Are there any winners in the cost of living crisis? Has gambling become our national sport? How much more can our farmers survive? What's causing the algal bloom? Can we afford the energy transition?
2: Questions. They've never been more important. So the one thing we'll never question is our duty to keep asking. ABC News. Keep asking.
0: 9:45 right now on ABC Sunshine Coast. What song do you want to hear for Smoko today? That's about a symbol or an emblem. A few coming through. Deb from Geelong. A favourite of yours is Pictures of Matchstick Men by Status Quo from 1968. Matchstick figures are symbols, you reckon? And Chris at Bly Bly, the symbolism in John Lennon's Imagine sums up perfectly what the Olympics in particular and mankind in general should be striving for, you say. Unfortunately, you cannot see these sentiments coming to fruition anytime soon. We can only dream. Zed at Majimba, Sign Your Name Across My Heart from 1987. That's the tune you'd like to hear. John at Rosemount, Bon Iver. And you said he went nuts on symbols after Forever ago. So anything from then. Look, there's been a few votes in as well for the number of the beast. Iron Maiden, 666 for songs about symbols or emblems. Alex Deaston did run in before and insist that that's the song we play this morning. Tessa is hesitant, but I tell you what, Peter in Nambour's pretty keen. He says, let's go, Tessa. Good morning, Sarah. Smoko song, Iron Maiden, Number of the Beast. And you reckon it's a good one because Iron Maiden is touring Brisbane in November of this year. Thank you very much, Peter in Nambour. Tony, you say, come on, Tessa. Iron Maiden, 666, please. Please, look, we'll see where we get in the next 5 to 10 minutes. You let me know what you do and don't want to hear for Smoko song when it comes to a song about a symbol or an emblem this morning.
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0: Hey, it's about morning tea time, so today you're going to learn to make something absolutely delicious with the mandarins you might have lying around. Katrina Odgers from BYU QCWA, good morning.
4: Good morning, Sarah. How are you?
0: I'm good. Mandarin slice. Where did the idea for this one come from?
4: Oh, last year I had so many mandarins and I was looking up online just thinking, what can I make with mandarins? Because I love mandarins. And I found this recipe from Mandarin Tart. I tweaked it a bit and we put it on the radio last year and I had a lovely lady come to our CWA markets and please ask for it, the recipe. And then a week later, I was actually at my physio and he said, did you happen to do something on the radio about Mandarin Tart? And I said, yeah, I did. And he said, because I was at a soccer game on the weekend and these guys were discussing the Mandarin Tart.
0: All right. Have they made it? Do you know?
4: I don't know. But, I mean, I think if you've got guys, you know, grown men talking about it at the soccer game, then you've made it.
0: That's true. You know it's a success. That's it. Look, some people have oranges at halftime, but maybe the mandarin slice needs to make an appearance as well at the games. So, Katrina, how do we make it? How do we make this mandarin slice?
4: Okay, for the starters, we're going to use the crust is going to be 200 grams of I used shortbread biscuits, but you could use any sort of biscuit, plain biscuit. So you crush them up, but you really blend it so it's a nice, almost a powder. And then to that, you add 6 tablespoons or 85 grams of butter and a good pinch of salt. Now, the salt, I actually use cooking salt, not table salt. The difference is that the cooking salt is slightly bigger.
0: Oh.
4: Grains.
0: Yep.
4: And I find when you put it in, then as you're eating, you get that little grain of salt that just squeaks of flavour while you're actually eating it, like a salted caramel.
0: Nice. I love that little bit of salt in something sweet.

0: Yes. So, yeah, I use table salt, not the other one. So you do that, mix it together, it forms a crust. If it's not forming a good sticky sort of sandy look that then forms into a crust, add a bit more melted butter. So
1: Okay.
0: then you press it down in the tart tin, use a spring-loaded tin, or what I did is I actually used some cupcakes and just put the stuff in there and just pressed it down. And then you put it in the oven at 175. So you've actually turned your oven on first, of course.
1: Of
0: And
1: course.
0: then 8 to 10 minutes, you let it cook just until it goes brown. You don't want to overcook it because of the amount of butter in it, you don't want to burn that butter. Okay.
1: Okay.
0: So, and you're going to bake twice. So just until they look like they're just cooked. So then I take them out and let it cool completely because never touch a crust until it's cold. Otherwise, you'll end up with crumble.
1: All right, good advice.
0: Okay, so then once we've pulled it out, done the crust, then you need to make the filling. So the filling, one can of sweetened condensed milk. Maybe you have 2 cans so you can eat one. And then I found out that you need to actually put the 3 egg yolks in and you mix that really well with the sweetened condensed milk because the next step is you're actually adding half a cup of fresh mandarin juice, zest from one mandarin, and 1 teaspoon of lemon juice. So this is the acid part, and because what it does is it actually changes the proteins in the condensed milk to form it from a beautiful smooth to a, it sets it, and that's why if you make vinegar, your mayonnaise with vinegar and condensed milk, it sets to something you can use. So you need to mix the eggs first before you mix the acid, which is the mandarin juice and the lemon juice. So you stir all that in and you add a teaspoon of corn flour, and that actually will stop it splitting. It just binds all the proteins together. So then you mix that, and then what I did yesterday is I actually strained it and strained out the zest. You can leave it in if you want to, but I just strained it out afterwards, and that also gets, any little bits of egg and whatever else is not quite right. So you get that beautiful smooth filling. Put it in either your cupcake containers or into a pie dish. You put it into and sorry, a pie dish with the crust already there, and then put it back in the oven. This time you're actually going to blind, you're going to bake it with water, a water tray, because you don't want it getting too hot, otherwise it will curdle the mix. Now, when you're cooking this part of it, 140, 150 degrees is really all you need. And if you want to get technical, once the middle of the tart is 85 degrees, or it's got a slight wobble to it and the rest of it looks set, that's when you bring it out of the oven because we don't want to curdle it. And then you can let it sit. It should finish its cooking. Don't put plastic over it. Don't put anything over it. Just leave it sitting on the pan until it's completely cool. And then once it's at room temperature, you can put it in the fridge. Don't do it earlier or you will get a big split.
1: Okay.
0: And we don't want splits. And then to garnish it, I use mandarin slices and a bit of icing, dusted icing sugar. But I also have a mandarin tree in the garden. It's only about 2 foot tall. But there was flowers there. So I thought, yeah, garnish it with a mandarin flower or something different.
1: Beautiful. Well, it sounds absolutely delicious, Katrina. We'll pop up that recipe on the ABC Sunshine Coast Facebook page so people can have a go at making it themselves as well. Thank you very much for sharing the recipe with us this morning.
0: You're most welcome. I'm sorry you can't.

0: I'll taste it next time, or I'll make it for myself, perhaps, Katrina. Thank you very much. Katrina Odgers from Biwar QCWA there on ABC Sunshine Coast with a recipe for your morning tea today, which, yes, I will pop up later today on the ABC Sunshine Coast Facebook page.
1: We work hard. We play hard.
0: We had a very popular request for a song about symbols or emblems this morning, and it was this one.

Iron Maiden, Number of the Beast, chosen for you by Tom in Landershute, Dave in Coolum, Tony, Peter in Nambour, Greg, John in Rosemount, and Alex Easton for your Smoko song today. More great music coming your way after 10 o'clock with a couple of new local tunes to